0: You're here. I'm Rob Finnerty. Only in America, July the 1st, 2026, only in America would this not be the biggest story in America right now, because the left would rather talk about the heat wave. The heat wave. My God, people, it is July. And once again, it is warm outside. In fact, it is hot outside because it is the summertime. It is the summer when it gets hot. It gets hot, so drink water and turn on your AC. That's not climate change. It's the seasons changing. Happens every 3 months. And just like winter, it gets cold. So in the winter, you want to dress warmly and turn on the heat. I got in the elevator today. I'm serious. I saw this guy. I knew it was coming. Literally, I knew he could not wait to talk to me about the weather. Almost 30 floors. So it's a long ride. Sure enough, pretty hot out there, huh? It's going to be like 100 tomorrow. Can you believe it? It took every bone in my little body to just smile and nod. Yeah, it's pretty hot out there. It's hot. It is July. Every summer we do the same thing. It is hot because it's July. It's not climate change. It's July. Greta Thunberg has given up on climate change. Literally. She's like a Palestinian activist now. She doesn't care about the climate. She cares about Palestine. Why don't we talk about some real actual news tonight, shall we? So today, Donald Trump, the president of the United States, became the first president to fly on a brand new Air Force One since 1990. The plane, worth $400 million, was a gift to the president from the nation of Qatar. A gift, meaning the American taxpayers did not have to pay $400 million, which is a good thing for Americans, but it's not a good thing if you're a member of the legacy media.
1: Mr. President, what's your favorite upgrade to the new plane, and how much did it cost American taxpayers to upgrade the plane?
2: Well, it costs very little relative to what it would cost if we did it a different way. So this was a gift from a country that's treated us very well, and they're an ally of us over in the Middle East, Qatar. And I went to Boeing. I said, who has the best one? They said, Qatar. There's never been a plane like it.
0: This is like the new reflecting pool. All the media want to talk about is how much it costs to outfit this plane for the president. Not the fact that Donald Trump, because he's Donald Trump, got a free plane from another country for free. ABC tweeting that President Trump boarded the Boeing 747 worth $400 million, which was donated by the Qatari royal family to the Department of Defense as a new Air Force One. And then an ABC reporter, of course, had to mention the cost to taxpayers, but she didn't mention the fact that taxpayers didn't have to pay for the plane itself.
1: It has taken months and likely hundreds of millions of taxpayer dollars to get this plane upgraded, get the security all ready for this day. The president has described it as a level of luxury never seen before.
0: It's ridiculous, isn't it? Donald Trump saves taxpayers $400 million. But to the media, that evil Donald Trump needed to spend taxpayer money to outfit that plane and make it safe for the president. Forget about $19 billion in Somali fraud. Let's talk about outfitting Air Force One. By the way, the old Air Force One, like the blue one, the light blue one, it's been around for the last 36 years. From every president, from George H.W. Bush to Clinton to Bush to Obama to Trump to Biden, then to Trump again, have all used the same plane. There's two of them. Planes that were 36 years old. Would you fly in a 36-year-old plane like if you weren't a pilot? I wouldn't. But the president was every week. Compare that to the average commercial airliner like Delta, which are typically in service between 10 and 15 years. Not 36 years. Think about that. I also think the color scheme on the new plane, America 250, red, white, and blue, I think it works. I like the baby blue. That's been around since JFK, but I think the red, white, and blue makes a lot more sense for the president of the United States. But the media, of course, do not like the new scheme because, oh, Jackie designed it and JFK. Okay. This also happened last night in the state of Colorado. Milot Kiros, another communist. And don't you just love the names of our new politicians? I love these names. Zoran Mandami, Darylisa Chevalier, Ilhan, Rashida, and now Milot. Beautiful, Milot. Milot Kiros. A 29-year-old Ethiopian who worked at a coffee shop just beat a Democrat who's been in Congress for 30 years as this takeover of the left and the infiltration of our government continues in public in the open. This woman will likely be headed to Congress next fall.
3: Denver voters of all ages, of all races, of all religions sent a clear message. We will not wait. We will not wait to take the fight to Donald Trump and the oligarchy. We will not wait. We will not wait to abolish ICE and pass Medicare for all. This is about something so much bigger than this moment, than one moment. This is a movement. And we are just getting started.
0: All right, Milot, you got a microphone. That does the amplification process for you. You don't have to yell. We will not wait. We are just getting started. Pretty sinister, actually. The translation being, we're here and we're taking over. We're taking over your country, and we're doing it by taking over Washington. And Republicans in Washington, I don't know if they don't quite realize this, or maybe they don't care, maybe they don't get it. Look, we can point fingers at these people and like giggle from afar, but they are not fringe anymore. In total, as of tonight, 27 radical communists and socialist clothes have won primaries this year. 27, meaning they could all go to Washington. Here's Milot again. It pains her to admit that 9/11 was our fault and we deserved it.
4: Do you believe that the 9/11 terrorist attacks on America were the inevitable consequence of American foreign policy?
5: Inevitable in the sense that we destabilized a lot of the Middle East, that forced people to believe that another act of violence was the only response. And again, just like I said before, our responsibility is to getting rid of those conditions that lead to violence in the first place.
0: Okay, so here is Milot once again talking about how there's been an immediate issue with immigration in this country and how we need an immediate pathway to citizenship for every illegal alien in the country.
6: I think there has to be an immediate pathway for every single undocumented immigrant that's here in this country today that does not require them to shell out thousands of dollars to go through the process, for it to take decades at a time to be able to get to citizenship, an immediate pathway to citizenship.
0: Yeah, here is what I think. I think that people living in this country illegally, no matter what their circumstances, should be sent back to wherever they came from immediately, because they're here illegally and we have laws. Joe Biden let in what? 15, 20 million illegal aliens in just 4 years' time. And that woman wants to make them all citizens. And that woman is likely headed to Congress in the fall. Isn't that wonderful? Welcome, Milot. Meaning this is no longer just a Democrat story. This socialist communist story. It's an American story now, because this will ultimately affect every single one of us, everybody in this country. Bernie Sanders tweeting last night, Americans are tired of the status quo politics. They want representatives in Congress who will stand up to the oligarchy and fight for working families. Bernie, you are the oligarchy. You flew on a private plane to every single stop on your oligarchy tour. You own three homes, meaning you, Bernie, you are the oligarchy. What the hell are you talking about it? You are the problem. But that is the left in this country today. And this is the media in this country today. A host on the Today Show went out of his way to make sure that everybody at home knows that he would never use the terms biological male or biological female if he didn't have to in this case.
7: Just a quick note here. The terms that we're using here during our reporting, biological male, biological female, the high court put those terms in quotations in their decision and their dissent. But just so you know, we're using those terms from the decision itself, biological male, biological female.
0: Craig, don't ad-lib, Craig. Stick to the script, Craig. Do not ad-lib. I think that's what he did here. He was ad-libbing. He's like, Judy, this is biological male. Can I say that, biological male? I'm not going to say that, even though the Supreme Court says that. Craig, biological male and biological female are actually medical terms. That is the correct medical term to use when describing a man, a biological male, like somebody with XY chromosomes, like you, Craig, I think, like me. That's not controversial, Craig. It's biology. As the media continue to play like patty cake with an issue and a story, that's not a real story. This is not a real issue. Men playing in women's sports and men changing in women's locker rooms. Here is the governor of Massachusetts, Maura Healey, blaming this entire controversy, biological males, on Donald Trump.
8: What I do know, and I'm a former student athlete, is that we want all people who are playing sports to be safe and be able to play sports in a way that's done safely. I also think this whole case came about because of Donald Trump's continued effort to politicize transgender people.
0: Oh, really, Maura? Is that what Donald Trump did? He politicized this? Or do you think that maybe, Maura, this whole thing has to do with men dressing up as women, playing in women's sports all over the country and hurting innocent young girls and women? We certainly do. But as the left continue to pretend this fantasy, they don't realize that because of their own stupidity, and this is serious, men playing in women's sports is going to be an election issue again in 2028. This is going to be an issue because men are still allowed to play in women's sports in all of these blue states that have people living there in government that want to run for president. Gavin Newsom, California, Kamala Harris, J.B. Pritzker, Josh Shapiro, AOC, Chris Murphy in Connecticut. Men can still play with the women in all those states, and they all want to run for president, meaning Republicans will once again be able to run ads like this to point out just how crazy these people really are.
9: It's hard to believe, but it's true. Even the liberal media was shocked Kamala supports taxpayer-funded sex changes for prisoners and illegal aliens.
10: Every transgender inmate would have access.
9: Kamala's for they, them. President Trump is for you.
0: That was such a good ad. All right, when we come back, one of the holiest churches in the world was just burned to the ground. It's believed to be the final resting place of St. Patrick in Ireland, and reports say it was arson, but nobody wants to say who did it. 4 days later, we will. Plus, they raised the Somali flag over City Hall in Boston this week and took down an American flag. Robert Burke is running for Congress there, and he is standing up for all of us. He will join us live.
11: Afraid to go inside?
0: Afraid to go inside Bass Pro Shops? Why would he be afraid? Could it have something to do with all those American flags they've got at the Bass Pro Shops?

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1: Okay, welcome back. A wild story now that we are the first to cover in the United States. This has got to be deliberate. It happened in Northern Ireland. A 150-year-old convent attached to one of the most famous Catholic churches in all of Northern Ireland. It suddenly went up in flames on Sunday night, just minutes after a new priest had been ordained. That's a big deal. A spokesman for the Northern Ireland Fire Service said that it was definitely arson, but they very carefully have not provided any information about who did it. And this matters because this convent is attached to St. Patrick's Church, which is the burial site of St. Patrick, the patron saint of Ireland. Meaning if you were trying to send the church and its followers a message in a place like Northern Ireland, it would make a lot of sense to target one of the holiest sites they have there. The BBC, which is like the CNN of Europe, running this headline, large blaze at former convent building, deliberate, but nothing else. And nothing about the war on Christians happening in Northern Ireland right now or the Muslim invasion. 2 weeks ago, a Muslim immigrant from the Sudan tried to behead an innocent white man, setting off weeks of protests from enraged citizens there, understandably, but no connecting of the dots from the media on this story at all. Mercedes Schlapp is a former White House strategic senior advisor. Luke Ball is a political strategist. It's great to have you both here. Mercedes, how odd is this story? And why don't you think we have more information about who did this? The police there are looking for somebody, and this happened almost 4 days ago.
2: Well, it sounds that Ireland is taking a little bit too long to get to the bottom of this. But I will say that this is becoming a frequent situation that we're seeing in Europe, in places like France, the United Kingdom, Austria, now Ireland. We've seen about 94 arson attacks happening just this past year. And this number continues to rise between the vandalism that we've seen on churches, also the burning of churches in this area, in this part of the world. It's very alarming. And it is a direct, I believe, attack on the Christian faith. And I think they got to get to the bottom of it. Who did it?
1: Yeah. Was it somebody from the Muslim community? Was it not? I'd like to know. Was it an immigrant? Was it an illegal immigrant? This is not, it's not random. Okay. And a priest had just been ordained just before the fire started. So somebody was doing something deliberately. If somebody left the toaster on, we'd know that. But the police chief there confirmed that it was arson, Luke. If this were a mosque in New York City that was on fire, it would be a national story for the week. But when it's a Catholic church, you've got a hard time. If you Google this, you'll have a hard time finding a story about it. That's how buried this story has been.
3: If it were a mosque, we probably would have found out 20 minutes afterwards who had lit it on fire. It seems like the authorities far too often go to enormous lengths, great lengths, to try and tiptoe around sensitive situations that might put them juxtaposed to a narrative that they want to continue to tout. In my mind, when I see a church on fire, it is representative of what a progressive base that doesn't just exist here in the United States, but also exists overseas and influences politics here in the United States, want to see happen in this country. They want to blur the lines between the ordained institutions of family, church, and state, and they want a one-world type government in which no Christian influence, no religious influence is present, so that they can push forward a radical progressive agenda. If you strip away every part of my political worldview, you will see that the foundation is based in natural and revealed law, and I would submit that many of our viewers would probably find the same. It's what makes us uniquely conservative, and we see the progressive left far too often and trying to tear that down.
1: That's such a good point. Again, St. Patrick is the patron saint of Ireland. If a mosque is burned down in the United States, I'll speak for the United States, they call it a terrorist attack. It's almost immediate. When it's a church, Mercedes, there's a double standard. Why is that?
2: Well, you know, I think for too long there's been this absence of coverage when it comes to the Christian persecution in general. I mean, we're talking about Ireland here and what's happening in Europe, but there is a crisis. There's a genocide happening in places like Nigeria, like the Democratic Republic of Congo. Yeah. And to make this very clear, it's the Islamic radical Muslims. They are the ones, these militants, that are going in and burning down churches in Africa, Catholic churches, Christian churches. They rape the women, They kill the women, children, and men. Yeah. They burn them to death. And this is happening every single day.
1: And nobody Mercedes wants to talk about it. And I just, I'm not, am I accusing anybody here tonight? No, I'm not going to do that. But I'm not accusing anybody either, because I'm sick of it. It's crap. It's a double standard. They said it was arson right after it happened. Sunday night, we knew it was arson. Now here we are, Wednesday, okay, and we have no idea. If it was a white guy that did it, don't you think we'd know that? We're looking for Tommy McLaughlin. You know, whatever they would say, they were looking for somebody. They haven't done that. And then you go to France, Luke. It's a crazy story. Very little coverage. A 17-year-old boy named Louis, we just have his first name. He was lured into an abandoned warehouse and beaten to death deliberately on video by five teenagers. They've been charged with murder. They were very likely illegal aliens, but the authorities in France have been really cagey about confirming that. Why is that? This happened almost a week ago.
3: Again, it's running counter to a narrative that they want to tout overseas and here in the United States. When I read that story and saw the ages of the alleged perpetrators, I thought to Washington, D.C., where the average carjacker age is like 13 and 12 years old. You see over and over again in this city that there are literally children hijacking adults and taking their cars. And the question is, where are the parents? Where's the family? Where's any sort of accountability for any of these people? And it goes back to the first thing we were just talking about. When you break down and blur those lines about accountability and the people who are supposed to raise the next generation and the external influences that are pouring in on them, if you don't have that check and balance of family, church, and state, then you're going to get what you see here: bedlam and chaos and murder.
1: Yeah, in the Western world, great point. The prosecutor said, quote, the evidence gathered suggests that these extremely serious acts were premeditated and that the suspects had set a trap for the victim, luring him into a construction site and beating him to death. Isn't that wonderful? Were they illegal aliens? Can we confirm that, France? No, we can't confirm that a week later. Okay, something's going on here and it absolutely stinks. Mercedes Schlapp, Luke Ball, great to see you both tonight. Thank you.
2: Thank you.
1: All right, let's go to the city of Boston, where the Somali flag is welcome, but the American flag is not. We're going to talk with one gentleman who stood up for the Stars and Stripes in a city that literally started the American Revolution. Plus, liberal women just can't resist making new songs about hating Donald Trump.

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0: not to restrict them.
1: I don't think it's a big deal, but that's your call.
2: Yeah, we rented the fence. So yeah. We gotta take it down.
1: Yeah.
2: Sorry.
1: Yeah, we have to apologize. Yeah.
2: You rented the fence?
1: Yeah, yeah.
2: You
1: no, I understand.
2: It.
1: I've been in these situations. Yeah, well, that's great. It doesn't do any good when it's taken down. Making me take the flag down. The city of Boston complained. Terrible, terrible. Put that Somali flag up in 2 seconds.
3: I mean, how crazy is this? Let me set up what you just saw. So the gentleman in that video is Robert Burke. He's running for Congress in Massachusetts. And he decided that it was appropriate to put up an American flag in City Hall in Boston. That's City Hall right there. Ugliest City Hall in America, by the way. Built in an architectural dark age, like the 60s, 70s. Just a gross building. But he wanted to do it in Boston this week, America's 250th birthday. After the mayor of Boston, Michelle Wu, celebrated Somali Independence Day and raised the Somali flag over City Hall. And officials, you just saw, they forced him to take it down. And when you look right across the street, there's a Somali flag. There it is, flapping in the wind in Boston. Here's the mayor, Michelle Wu, celebrating Somali Independence Day.
4: Somalia's Independence Day serves as a powerful symbol of freedom, unity, and the enduring fight for justice and dignity for all communities. Now, therefore, I, Michelle Wu, mayor of the city of Boston, do hereby proclaim Friday, June 26, 2026, to be Somali Flag Raising Day in the city of Boston.
3: Okay, I'll just say the people that are from Somalia that are here for a reason, because Somalia is a third world disaster. That's not my opinion. That's a fact. They don't even have a proper government. We don't even recognize what they do have. Robert Burke is running for Congress in the 8th Congressional District in Massachusetts against Democrat Stephen Lynch, who's been in Congress for the last 25 years. Robert, good to see you. Who exactly was that telling you to take down the American flag?
5: It was one of Michelle Wu's assistant minions, probably. She wouldn't give me a last name. I had asked her twice who she was, who was our immediate supervisor. But welcome to Woken Wooville.
3: Yeah.
5: That's what happens here.
3: And why does anyone here, and I mean this seriously, why does anyone in Boston or anyone else here in the U.S. care about raising a Somali flag in an American city?
5: Well, I mean, my whole position was I was going into the FIFA celebration. They had like a watch party. I've been in there before, so I was going to bring the flag for that purpose. And then I heard that Michelle Rudeau there was going to raise a Somali flag. And I said, listen, if they're going to raise a Somali flag, which is a foreign independence, I think we should raise our flag, the 250th anniversary of our country, and forget about this Somali stuff. You know, that was the whole point. I just happened to be going through there to go to the watch party there, basically.
3: You know, one of the first things you do in battle, when you win a battle, think Iwo Jima, think the American Revolution, the first thing you do is raise your flag over whoever you vanquished, over their fort or the field or whatever. And this is now happening. Politicians are doing this like it's a good thing, like we're celebrating this. And I wanted to have you on because I'm from Massachusetts. The shot heard around the world. You know, Paul Revere's Midnight Ride, John Adams, Sam Adams, Bunker Hill, the Boston Tea Party, and they're honoring an East African third world country, people that have nothing to do with the founding of this nation 250 years ago, just days before our birthday.

0: Dallas. Yeah. And I'm looking at the back on Congress Street, looking at that ugly City Hall. Okay,
1: it's the ugliest building.
0: And I say they changed that flag. They had a welcome FIFA International Day, and they put that big bad boy up just because they got caught.
1: Right.
0: It was unbelievable.
1: It's true. It is. All right, let me play a soundbite. This is Michelle Wu talking about the importance of the Somali people in Boston.
2: You cannot talk about any achievement that the city of Boston has had in safety, jobs, and economic development, in education, without talking about the Somali community that has lifted our city up. We are proud and we are grateful for our Somali community and for our Somali American neighbors. Boston and the country are clear that hate has no place in our society.
1: No, it's not. It's not hate. It's fact. OK, the Somali people. Was there like a Somali immigrant riding side saddle with Paul Revere? Was there like a Somali immigrant batting fifth behind Ted Williams? I don't think so. Somali people just got here. They have nothing to do with the city of Boston, which was founded in like 1620. They did the same thing in Columbus, Ohio. They did the same thing in Buffalo, New York. So it's happening everywhere. And then in Newburyport, which is a small town on the coast north of the city of Boston, there is a local HOA that is preventing people from hanging American flags this week because apparently it upsets birds in their migratory path. I don't know if you've heard about this, but it sounds like people in Massachusetts have got a real problem with the American flag.
0: Well, you know, the moon bats are all over the place here, you know, so these people, they don't know any better. They think they're right. They think they have the moral authority, and you have to correct them in everything they say, what they mean. They have their own lexicon. So I've been dealing with these nitwits for a long time, okay? I was on Michelle Wu's hit list when she had the enemies list with along with 17 other people. These people, you can't trust them. You can never trust these people with your kids, your security, your wallet, and they'll never stop. Their job is to wipe out everybody involved.
1: And by the way, she's not even from Boston. She's from Chicago. She went to college at Harvard. That's her Boston connection. Robert Burke, listen, great to have you on. I got to admit, I missed the accent a little bit. People always ask me if I can do the accent. Oh, I can do it.
0: No, it's not an accent. It's a dialect. The French
1: it's a dialect. That's right. I can do it. I'm not going to do it now. Robert, good to see you. Good luck with your race, by the way. Happy 4th.
0: Send me a donation.
1: Yeah, I can't do that legally, but maybe somebody watching will. Robert Burke is running for Congress there in Massachusetts. Europe is burning right now. Rape gangs, unfettered immigration, economic disaster. But outgoing British Prime Minister Keir Starmer thought it was the perfect time to brag about having the gayest parliament ever. His words, not mine. Plus, her school allowed a man to use the girls' bathroom, but young Ella Fry did not back down. How she stood up to bullies and teachers.
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1: Tonight, Infinity Files, Bass Pro Shops are pro-America. Some locations putting up American flags, like, all over the parking lot for America 250. But apparently, that's triggering a lot of people on the left.
2: What the hell is this?
1: Guy looks like a normal guy.
2: I've never seen so many American flags ever in my entire life.
1: Sir, come to my driveway. Why would you be offended by that? Why would you be offended by that? Because the guy looks like a normal guy, and then he says something like that. All right, another day, another group of liberal women singing hate songs about Donald Trump because this is normal?

0: Babes on a Saturday afternoon. The Tone Rangers right there. Great song.
1: Like a really talented a cappella group right there. Zohran Mamdani wants to use what little tax money New York City is left with right now to pay for drug paraphernalia in city-run vending machines. This is real. Take a look.
2: We know that ultimately this vending machine is going to help to make sure that the patients who need access to things like naloxone and other types of important substance disorder interventions.
1: Like nobody's ever going to break that glass, right, Carl?
2: But also,
1: look at the people recording.
2: Make it so that anyone at any moment can come.
1: This is a marijuana peace pipe holder.
2: They need.
1: Yes, we wish you peace. We've got crack in here, and there's a little cocaine-y over there, and needles, and here's an ice pack, and it's New York City. Installation, stocking, maintenance for all of those machines costs between $20 and $40 million. So people can do drugs openly in New York City and buy them in vending machines. What could go wrong? And did you see this? Outgoing British Prime Minister Keir Starmer says the current class of British Parliament members are the gayest ever, and I don't think he meant jovial.
3: I'm really proud that we got the gayest parliament. I don't think just the full time anywhere in the world. I don't think there's any parliament that is gayer than this part. That is fantastic. The HIV action plan is really good to end transmissions by 2030.
1: What are we doing?
3: We've legislated to equalise all existing strands of hate crime and make them aggravated offences.
1: Yeah, that was a trans pride flag in a mojito, by the way.
3: Through Live last week. A full trans-inclusive ban on abusive conversion practices. Again, not before time. Really important we put an end to those practices.
1: Yep. So a couple thoughts. One, that's why he's not going to be prime minister anymore. Two, that's why Britain is in utter collapse. And C, I don't have any more thoughts, but those were the two big ones. Speaking of gay, here is the German military celebrating Pride Month. This military's changed a little bit, I guess you could say.
4: I need you, my heart's on fire.
1: Oh boy.
4: You come to me, come to me. Why?
1: I wonder what Graham Platner would think about this, right? He would have gotten that tattoo removed like so long ago.
4: You come to me.
1: Yeah, so I think for now, the Germans are, they're not a big threat right now. How that has shifted. And now the gay community apparently thinks that nature is queer, and they have the proof.
5: Nature has always been queer. Whoa. Colonizers just didn't like it because it didn't fit into their neat little boxes.
1: Holy cow.
5: Like humans, other organisms are very diverse in sexuality, sex, and gender. There are over 1,500 species that have been found engaging in homosexual behavior. Mammals, birds, fish, reptiles.
1: No birds have done that. Don't give me that crap.
5: As someone who studies environmental studies and gender studies, I find queer nature incredibly fascinating.
1: Is it me or her eyes a little weird? Is that me or her eyes look a little kooky to me, by the way? Imagine this. Like, imagine you matched on eHarmony.com, and you're at Applebee's, and you've got the buffalo tenders coming, and you've got the unsweetened iced tea, and everything's ready, and then that woman shows up. Holy cow, that'd be a very quick meal. A black woman in Minnesota went to IHOP for breakfast, which is the International House of Pancakes, and she left because she felt like she was in a foreign country.
6: Just me rocking my Proud to Be American hat. Well, there's literally 50 plus Somalians all over IHOP. I don't understand. The entire restaurant's full. Look, I'm not racist, but that's a takeover.
1: Yeah. Yeah. And that IHOP's weird because it's got the rectangular roof. I only go to the IHOPs if it's like built like a place of worship. Okay. That's, I'm going to go there and I'm going to worship those pancakes with all the different syrups, like the blueberry maple syrup. All right. Reese Hogan, the girl on the left, should be the top female track star in the state of California, but she keeps coming in second to the guy in the middle who is pretending.
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0: My name's Ella Fry. I'm 17. I do long jump, I play volleyball, and I go to school in New Richmond, Wisconsin. When my school let a biological male into the girls' restroom without telling the parents, I went to the school board with my name attached in my own town. I got bullied for it, harassed online, and some of the teachers even encouraged the harassment in the students. I'm still here. I didn't speak up because it was easy. I spoke up because somebody had to.
1: Unbelievable. So men playing in women's sports, it's only hurt a lot of people, including the men dressing up as women who are filled with this false confidence and acceptance that isn't real or real world. Think about Leah Thomas. But we also have seen incredible bravery from so many women, including our next guest, Ella Fry, a Wisconsin teenager who stood up to the bullies and teachers in her school after they allowed a man to use the girls' bathroom. And Reese Hogan, a California track star who, after placing second to A.B. Hernandez, a biological man, on numerous occasions, this happened multiple times, she's continued to compete undeterred. Ella Fry and Reese Hogan are both with us tonight following that Supreme Court decision yesterday. Ladies, it's so nice to see you. Ella, I'd like to start with you. Could you just take us through kind of what happened?
0: So at my school, there was a policy laid down, which the policy was having no policy. And so with that, a biological student was allowed to use the women's restroom. And when I spoke up about it, I was immediately shut down by the school board and was forced to take matters into my own hands and fight with my community and friends at my school.
1: And teachers were encouraging students to bully you or to be mean to you. Is that right?
0: Yeah. There was a big like hate group online and teachers were participating in it.
1: Wow. Reese, so good to see you again. The Supreme Court decision, it basically means that 27 states will not have to worry about men competing against women anymore. All the states in red. But you're not in one of those states. You're in California, and that's where Gavin Newsom is governor. What's your message to the governor tonight? Because this is all going to continue.
2: Well, I mean, obviously, I think it's a great win for women, and it's an amazing step in the right direction. But unfortunately, yes, I do live in California, and we know that Governor Newsom, we know his thoughts and opinions on this, and I know that he's not going to take any action. So I really want there to be new leadership in California, honestly, and I think that Steve Hilton is the right fit for us, and I know that he is going to protect women's sports and the integrity of that. So I'm just calling out Gavin Newsom. He needs to do something. He's a step up. He knows what's right.
1: And do you think this guy, we're showing pictures of him, that's E.D. Hernandez, do you think he continues to do this, to compete in the women's division as long as they let him?
2: Yeah. I mean, as far as I know, I think he's going to continue on in college. I'm not sure if it's junior college or where he's going to, but yes.
1: Okay. Correction. It's A.B. Hernandez. Has this, Ella, I'm just wondering, has this impacted where you're going to look for colleges? Like, do you want to go to college in a red state because of what happened yesterday at the Supreme Court?
0: Yes, I would. It would be an honor to play in one of those places. But honestly, I kind of want to stay near home, which kind of makes me want to fight for that change more. And my governor, you know, Tony Evers, obviously vetoed the policy that we kind of put out for him three times, two sessions in a row. Right. And I do believe that Tom Tiffany, if when he becomes governor, that he's going to change that. I already talked to him, and I think that we can become one of those 28 states that are red.
1: Yeah, good for you. Ella, same question to you. Has it impacted where you want to go in a year?
2: Me?
1: Yeah.
2: Yes.
1: Sorry, Reese, yeah.
2: It's okay. Yes, so I'm actually going to be attending Texas Christian University in the fall. So for me, I did get Division I offers in California, but I feel like this experience has really turned me to want to go to a red state for college and go and experience something new, because I'm not certain that if I were to do sports in college, especially in California, that this wouldn't also happen to me in college.
1: Wow. So the last time we spoke, you were finishing up your senior year and you hadn't figured this out yet. So you're telling me that you turned down Division I scholarships in California to get out of California for college?
2: Yes, that's correct.
1: Wow, good for you. This is a California congressman, by the way. Kevin Mulling is his name. He posted that he was disappointed in the decision yesterday the Supreme Court made, a decision that will cause real harm to youth who simply want to be themselves while playing alongside their peers. We always hear about the harm to the transgender people. Ella, can you comment on the harm it's done to you?
0: Yeah, so it's caused a lot of ruckus in my small town, obviously, and it's very uncomfortable. It's violating, and it is just, it's like really shaming for me to like use this bathroom that a male student's also using. And I think that it's really sad that there's no adults for me to like look up to who I can like run to for a change.
1: Yeah. Yeah. I hear that. Well, keep fighting, keep doing what you're doing. You're such a brave young lady. You've got one more year of high school, Ella, correct?
0: Yeah, I'll be a senior this year.
1: And Reese is off to Texas in the fall. Amazing. Great having you both on tonight. Reese Hogan, Ella Frye. Thank you. Appreciate it.
0: Thank you. Yeah.
1: All right. On another note, so you might not be aware of this, it's July 1st. It is a holiday in Major League Baseball. It's Bobby Bonilla Day. We will explain what that means and why I would love to have

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1: You're watching An American Moment.
2: Okay, on another note, it's either the best deal in sports history or the worst, depending on how you look at it. But today, you probably didn't realize, is an unofficial holiday for Major League Baseball. July 1st is Bobby Bonilla Day, meaning the New York Mets just paid former outfielder Bobby Bonilla more than $1 million 25 years after he played his last game, 27 years since he played his last game for the Mets. But because of Ponzi schemer Bernie Madoff, the team is stuck in what's considered the most absurd pro athlete contract of all time. Back in 2000, the Mets owed Bobby Bo about $6 million, but they were so anxious to invest with Bernie Madoff, promising them those double-digit returns, they agreed to defer payments to Bonilla for 25 years with an 8% interest rate. So he turned $6 million into almost $30 million. Gosh, I'd love to have this problem. Needless to say, we all know how that Madoff investment played out. Not well. So now Bonilla gets a shade under $1.2 million on July 1st every year through 2035. He also gets another $500,000 from the Baltimore Orioles thanks to a similar deferred payment plan. But Major League Baseball team owners are now trying to ban all of these contracts, these deferred payment contracts, from now on, even though Bobby says it's a great model that other players should follow so they don't go broke in retirement.
3: July 1st is guaranteed income, steady, simple, and secure. Doesn't suck. I just wanted to be able to spend as if I was an active player in retirement.
4: I like that.
5: Wow. Yeah.
3: That assurance that I'm able to take care of everybody, that's peace of mind everybody should enjoy.
2: Oh, I can't tell you how badly I want that. I want that. He wakes up, maybe goes for a walk, cup of coffee, go to the driving range, maybe take a nap. I don't know. Happy holiday to Bobby Bonilla and to the New York Mets, who, by the way, are one of the worst teams in baseball right now. Dead last place, third worst record in baseball right there with the Red Sox. Send me an email, finnertyshow@newsmax.com. Find me on social media. As always, have faith. We'll do it again tomorrow night. I'm here Friday as well. See you tomorrow.

When you think about it, the DSA, the Democrat Socialists of America, right, are so totally beatable. They're crazy. Their ideas, anti-American, anti-human. If you really look at socialism and communism, folks, it is totally like anti-human nature. We're just not programmed to work that way. We learned that in Animal Farm, 1984, and the rest. I thought these were basics. A lot of the younger people today, however, you got to cut them a little bit of slack. They grew up after the Cold War. A lot of them have no memory of 9/11. They got rocked a little bit by the financial crisis, these crazy school loan debts, you know, and the woke education that was jammed down their throats. They're all a little bit mixed up. Still, DSA, with their really deranged agenda, it should be manageable. Unfortunately, who's to oppose it, right? Now, Republicans, we're going to do, right? Not that I'm a Republican, but I'm rooting for the Republicans. I'm supposed to be neutral, although this is an opinion program, so I can kind of say certain stuff. They should be stopped by centrist Democrats, right? People who have been around. The problem is, even they went crazy, and they have no moral authority. So they're watching all this happen, and they can't stop it. They want to cling to power. They're afraid. In fact, the DSA, for the older folks, we call it the desperate, the scared, but still ambitious, right? They still want to be in the game. And they're figuring out, how do we get the mob to leave us alone? How is this going to play out, yet we get to stay in power? They'll agree to just about anything. They are so afraid of this group.

You know, I used to think AOC was crazy. She's got nothing on this new whack job from Colorado. Woo! More on her in a moment, but they're all happy that she's now in Congress or going to Congress. Look, these are the same people who came out on campus, off campus, and derided Jewish people and threatened them. Remember when that happened? It was awful. It was the worst thing. I couldn't believe it happened. Anti-Semitism on the streets of America. And this socialism thing, it's not fueled by child daycare or anything like, you know, government ownership. It really is Jew hatred. That is what is driving so much of this movement right now. And the authorities, the elder statesmen, there are none. There are none anymore in the Democrat Party. I think this is a great example. So Zoran Mamdani chose three socialists and endorsed them in the primary, recent congressional primary. And three of them won. All right. All three of them won. But there was something interesting that happened. Zoran Mamdani, who is now the hottest, right, communist in the world, when you think about it, his wife is a character. Now, she apparently is, you know, even more radical than he is. She was celebrating October 7th on social media. She was. And anybody who does that is a barbarian. All right. Is an absolute barbarian. So nobody ever hears her talk. But behind the scenes, she is quite the power player. On Election Day, she came out for two of her husband's choices for Congress. Just two. The Chevalier and Valdez, the two women. She left off somebody on the list. Now, her husband endorsed three people, you may remember. Who did she leave off of her social media list? The Jewish guy, Brad Lander. She didn't say vote for Brad. And some believe that, well, it's anti-Jewish. She doesn't want to vote for a Jewish person. Brad Lander is Jewish, and a lot of people have a problem with that. Now, you can overcome that, right? Bernie Sanders has betrayed, I believe, Israel. Some say his faith. If you ever hear Mark Levin, he has some fascinating things to say about that. You know, the older generation, the Chuck Schumers, Nancy Pelosi, they can never do what Mamdani does to the delight of pretty much everybody now in the DSA and beyond. Let me see that guy in action, yelling and screaming at Tom Homan, right? This captivates the Democrat Party now. And the Democrat Party is the DSA. They can't do it. They can. What are they going to do? They're going to have to jump on board. Or just, you know what they say? Oh, we admire the energy. We admire the energy. And they're trying this. Well, we have a big tent. A big tent for anti-Semitism. Is your tent that big? For, right. So here's another crowd. This is Mamdani's crew in New York.

0: Yeah, that's energy, all right. It's energy that terrifies career politicians in the Democrat Party. And instead of fighting this crap, they're going to go along with it. I can see it now. And they're in practice, the desperate, scared, and ambitious. Look at what these people signed up for over the past 10 years or so. This drag nonsense and the transgender BS, right? I mean, this has been sanctified and ratified by the Democrat Party. And once, I believe, you will sign up for this, you will sign up for anything. You will sell out your country. You will sell out a religion. How about Desmond? Anybody remember Desmond is Amazing? This is another moment when everything should have stopped in American society. And we, you know, forget Jeffrey Epstein for a second. All right. This happened on the biggest morning show in America. A 9-year-old kid cavorting in front of adults. And somehow, look at those people. I looked at the audience. There are two people not smiling. Two. I don't know if it's peer pressure or what. So back to our Democrat friends. Well, they're not really friends, right? They're desperate. They're scared. But they're still ambitious. The scared part is really interesting. They are so out of practice. They haven't confronted they haven't stood for anything in a long time. And you have to stand for something every day. You ever hear that old expression? If you don't stand for something, you'll fall for anything. Here's something you can also learn from President Trump. He's not afraid to be booed. He's not afraid of his own party. When he was running for president in 2016, the first time, this was one hell of a moment. He welcomed the boos. They were trying to shut him down. The Republican Party was trying to shut him down, and he didn't care.
1: How tough is it to take property from an elderly woman?
2: Let me talk quiet.
1: How tough is it?
2: A lot of times, that's all of his donors and special interests out there. So, that's what it is. And by the way, let me just tell you, we need a tickets. You can't get them. You know who has the tickets for the, I'm talking about to the television audience? Donors, special interest, the people that are putting up the money. So it is. The RNC told us we have all donors in the audience. And the reason they're not loving me, the reason they're not loving me is I don't want their money. I'm going to do the right thing for the American public. I don't want their money. I don't need their money. And I'm the only one up here that can say that.
0: Wow. I think this should be, contagious. That kind of bravery. Okay, not everybody is that rich. What is that? Screw you money? Maybe there's another word for that. It's great if you got it. But there's more than money there. There's integrity. Somebody like Chuck Schumer. He has to go to these parades when he thinks he's not going to get booed. He's got to go at the right time and pray he doesn't get booed. Wrap himself in the gay pride flag and talk about his lesbian daughter married to another lesbian and the baby they have, right? Just out-woke himself. It's embarrassing. It should be embarrassing. All right, so they are, what are they again? They are scared, they are ambitious, and they are desperate. They are. And they'll actually allow a member of their party, a member who just received the nomination for the United States Congress. That's a big deal. There are 300 million people in America, only 435 elected representatives in the House. And one of them believes this.
3: I'm asking you, was 9/11 an inevitable consequence for America based on U.S. foreign policy?
4: Inevitable in the sense that we destabilized a lot of the Middle East, that forced people to believe that another act of violence was the only response.
0: What the hell? It was our fault. What were we doing on 9/11 or prior to 9/11, 2000? We hadn't invaded Iraq. We hadn't gone into Afghanistan. She's talking about our support for Israel, and we deserved it. Now, something like that should be stop immediately. Is that how you feel? Because you have no home in the Democrat Party or any party, really, in America. This is Shapiro, the governor of Pennsylvania. He's supposed to be a reasonable guy. I'm not so sure about that.
5: Democratic voters in New York chose three candidates backed by Zohran Mamdani, far left and Democratic Socialist candidates. What message do you take from that about where your party is?
6: Well, you know, those were races in individual districts in a whole other state. I think you're seeing very different looking congressional races and certainly different Democratic candidates here in Pennsylvania.
0: You know what you're supposed to do? And you know what didn't happen? They didn't say, do you condemn, do you agree with this point of view? What message does it send? He should come out guns blazing. I want nothing to do with these people. But they won't say that because, I mean, they're scared. I don't think he's ever going to become president. He was the favorite until not too long ago. I'd like to see him lose on the issues, but he's not going to get the nomination because he's Jewish. Anti-Semitism in the Democrat Party is that real, is that big a thing, and it's a tragedy. Everybody in the media, everybody in that party should be confronting these maniacs the way they confront President Trump. Somebody says something anywhere, somebody says something in Alaska that was somewhat noxious, and they go to President Trump, do you condemn this? You must condemn this no matter what.
7: Will you unequivocally condemn David Duke and say that you don't want his vote or that of other white supremacists in this election?
8: At the very least, do you condemn the racist parts of the video?
9: Are you willing tonight to condemn white supremacists and militia groups?
10: Sure.
0: It's fascinating, right? He actually did condemn. They ignored his condemnation, and they kept asking him to condemn. Now, the Democrats, meanwhile, nobody asked them. And for the record, he did condemn white supremacists, neo-Nazis, you name it, he's condemned it.
2: And you had people, and I'm not talking about the neo-Nazis and the white nationalists, because they should be condemned totally.
0: Right? It's fascinating. They always asked him, he did, but they won't ask this question of the Democrats. But they're going to follow. They're not going to lead. And they're going to hope that the DSA accepts them. That's how I think this is going to end. That is the future of the Democrat Party. And the future of the Republican Party and MAGA is looking a hell of a lot brighter tonight. Okay. Next, please. This they're trying to push desperately as the scandal du July. Summer, beyond, that President Trump is wealthy and just might be getting wealthier. Trump pulled in at least $2 billion after returning to the White House. They told me he was a billionaire in 1982. I would imagine there are ups and downs when you are a billionaire. No big deal. What else did they say? Another headline, Trump's money-making run, unrivaled in presidential history. So what? He's the richest guy to be president. I think that's fine. They're trying to turn it into a scandal. The Trump children are making money. You know, they don't work for the White House. And 20 years ago, they were successful international businessmen and women. What's not to let them live their lives? This is not a problem. Jared Kushner. A lot of people are saying, well, Jared Kushner, you know, he's making money. He's buying things and selling things. How dare he? Well, here's something about Jared Kushner that I know. Years before he met Ivanka, Donald Trump's daughter, this man was buying and selling billion-dollar buildings. He bought 666 Fifth Avenue, an iconic New York building, for $1.8 billion in 2007. All right? They operate on a different frequency, okay? Good for them. The fake news doesn't understand. It's fascinating to me. Oh, and there's something about a mine in Kazakhstan. Good for them. I would imagine that international business people do these kinds of things. I don't think crack addicts do these kinds of things, right? Yet he attempted to. What they're leading out as they try to make this into a big scandal, what the Trumps are doing, 10% for the big guy. He had no skill, and the money was going to the Biden family, also people with no skills. In 2006, 2007, 2010, 2011, the Trumps were on The Apprentice doing deals all around the world. What was Hunter up to during that time?
10: I hardly went anywhere now, except to buy. It was me and a crack pipe and a Super 8, not knowing which the f*** way was up. All my energy revolved around smoking drugs and making arrangements to buy drugs.
0: It was the life of a crack addict. All right. His father was sending him all over the world to meet with the Chinese. Wow. Let's send that crack addict to Ukraine and get him $60,000 a month. That was, well, Hunter wasn't a child, but it's some form of abuse from Joe to send that man all over the place alone. You know, that's a bad place to be. International hotel rooms is the worst thing for a drug addict. Oh, what else was he doing? Hooking up with his brother's wife.
10: Kathleen found text between Hallie and me on an old iPad that I must have left at the house. That gave her the gift of justification. I was the sicko sleeping with my brother's wife.
0: Wow, yeah. Sicko sleeping with your dead brother's wife. How about that? Hallie and Hunter got her hooked on cocaine. I hear she's off. That's a good thing. And she has remarried. So, you know, back to the mine situation, I expect international business people who aren't doing drugs to possibly those kinds of opportunities come their way. An opportunity like this came Hunter's way, actually, regarding a mine, minerals in China. Hunter was not qualified to be anywhere near that, but somehow he was.
11: I had calls from my father to tell me that the New York Times is calling, but my old partner, Eric, who literally has done me harm for I don't know how long, is the one taking the calls because my father will not stop sending the calls to Eric. I have another New York Times reporter calling about my representation of the, literally, Dr. Patrick Ko, the f***ing spy chief of China, who started the company that my partner, who was worth $323 billion, founded, and is now missing. The richest man in the world is missing, who was my partner. He was missing since I last saw him in his $58 million apartment and signed a $4 billion deal to build the largest LNG port in the world. And
0: it kind of sounds like a criminal scheme that he's talking about. It's so desperate because he needs the money. He needs the money for crack. It's kind of sad, right? But it's also infuriating that the media allowed this to happen, and they covered for him. Not only the media, the FBI, the laptop came from Russia, all that stuff. So the Trumps are the kind of people I trust, all right, because they're trustworthy, and they have been in business, and I don't think they're doing anything wrong. And it's all there in plain sight, you know? They have no problem prosecuting the guy. If you see a crime, good luck with that. All right, we'll be right back. Pete Buttigieg is looking more and more like he could be the front runner in the Democrat Party for president for a host of reasons. But first, he's got to stop exploiting his family so much. We'll be right back.

0: Delayed. Is justice denied?
1: So Pete Buttigieg, take him full if you don't mind. This was the mayor of a small town in Indiana. He had the, chutzpah to run for president as the mayor of a small town in Indiana. Now that it's a legendary town, South Bend. He had no business running for president, but he actually won Iowa. How about that one? All right. So something bad happened, and I don't want this to happen to anybody. A false alarm. But you heard about these new types of false alarms. They call the cops. It's called swatting. You know, there's something really bad happening over at Pete's house. You better go. And they come. It's very dangerous for Pete, for the family, for the cops even. Anyway, it happened to him, and that's not a good thing. But some of this just might be on him. All right. Now, first, well, let's see him talk about it. And again, very sorry this happened to him.
2: Well, I was here in my study and noticed that there was a police officer and a CPS worker at the door. Showed him in, asked what was going on, and they started talking about this allegation. They couldn't tell me what the allegation was, and then they told me that I couldn't be around my children unsupervised until my children were interviewed. During that questioning, no one in the family could be present, and the next 24 hours are some of the darkest times of my life. I don't know how to describe it.
3: How are your children doing?
2: You know, they're 4 years old, and as a family, we're just trying to put this behind us. I don't know how much of this they're going to remember. I know I will. It's one of the most awful moments of my life, and something I wouldn't wish on anybody.
1: Well, that sounds very terrible, and false accusations are ugly, ugly things, and sounds like somebody committed the crime there, and it wasn't Pete, and I hope they catch the person, and there's a prosecution. Now, Pete has showed off his babies a lot, right? Look at me, I'm married to a dude, and we just had babies, and I took 3 months off from work. Everybody remember that? He was transportation secretary, and he just skated out 3 months paternity leave. What the hell is that all about? I went back to work the next day. In fact, the day of. I don't know. To each his own, I guess. But, you know, he really kind of made a thing out of it. And that he's married to a man had a real political upside. I don't think it really should matter. But Chris Wallace, remember that guy? He swooned about this whole arrangement.
4: Inquiring minds want to know, your twin children, Penelope and Gus, are they going out tonight for Halloween? And if so, how will they be dressed?
2: So Chasten, my husband, found costumes.
4: So even if you can't get the bill through the house, Gus and Penelope will be infrastructure.
2: We're going to get both, Chris.
4: And how are you dealing with the lack of sleep?
2: Sleep is a distant memory, but we're adjusting.
1: I mean, what's going on here? What's really going on here is Chris Wallace is showing off. You see, I'm totally not fazed that it's a gay couple and they have babies. This is Chris virtue signaling to everybody. You see how sophisticated I am? See how cool and hip and how normal it is that Pete is married to Chasten and they've got two kids? All right, I'm sorry, but it still is to this day a little bit unusual. And some may say it's not exactly what's supposed to happen. You realize when you say this kind of stuff, I'm the one on thin ice. I don't think that should be the case. I also really don't think his sexuality should have anything to do with anything, but that's why he's transportation secretary under Biden, because of his sexuality. The press could not stop writing about it. What Pete was like in the closet, why he came out of the closet, what he was thinking when he was in the closet, what is it like now that he's out of the closet? This is why he won Iowa. This is why he just might be the next nominee of the Democrat Party. People love it. I don't get it myself. And I do remember when, you know, two dads was almost as weird as two moms. Who remembers that book in the 90s that everybody freaked out about? Heather has two mommies. It was unusual, but now it's supposed to be commonplace. Unusual, it was almost, I don't know. Look, and I'm not pointing, believe it or not, I'm not pointing my finger at Pete. I can point the finger at me. There are a lot of things in the Bible, a lot of things. And unfortunately, I've done a few things that you're not supposed to do. Everybody has. But why is this one area somehow sanctified and politicized in such a positive way? I don't know. Have some theories. Certainly didn't get any wisdom on issues of faith from Joe Biden. One more thing on that guy. You ever notice he had an opportunity? He was a devout Catholic. He never shared his faith, really, in a serious way. It was always a punchline, literally a punchline for Joe Biden, Christianity.
3: The historic investments we're celebrating today is in Congressman Boebert's district. When my predecessor, the distinguished, anyway.
5: And our friendship goes a long way and can take us a long way.
1: I think that's blasphemy. There's something about that that's just not right. And there's something about Joe, a lot of things about Joe that's just not right. All right, we've got a lot of content coming up, and we'll be right back with that.

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0: You're watching An American Moment.
1: I'm ecstatic. I'm so excited that this has come out. My heart is full of gratitude for the attorney generals and for ADF and all their work on this.
2: I feel absolutely vindicated. I feel, of course, excited. I feel optimistic about the future.
3: We see from today's decision, this is not a red issue or a blue issue. This is truth. This is fairness. This is safety. This is justice.
4: Well, congratulations to the athletes. No more men in women's sports. The Supreme Court said so. President Trump came up with an executive order. That was big. That was bold. But now I guess the word, it's been codified in large part thanks to our next guest and the people at the Alliance Defending Freedom. Jonathan Shrugs, senior counsel at the Alliance Defending Freedom. Sir, you were co-counsel in the West Virginia ban and the lawsuit. Congratulations on these stunningly successful results. Is this issue, as President Trump said, like put to bed now? Is this done, this nightmare?
5: Well, it should be. I mean, the court said that biology is real, biology matters, and that states can protect women's sports. Unfortunately, a lot of blue states, hostile states to women, have said otherwise. So there's still work left to do. 27 states right now are protecting women's sports, but 23 states are not. But we've got litigation going on in those other states, and we are hopeful to protect women across the country.
4: You've been, so immersed in this stuff. I still can't understand. I read part of Ketanji Brown Jackson's and some of the dissenting views. I still can't figure out what the essence is that they believe that a man should be allowed to participate. Good lawyers can do that, advocate for the other side. Do you understand really the essence of their argument?
5: Well, it's hard. I wish I could push forward a good argument. But when you reject the truth, the harms are devastating and they're widespread. And you see that on the ground. You see across the country, women getting pushed off from podiums, women getting sexually harassed. Just in West Virginia, the plaintiff in this case, the male athlete who played women's sports, beat over 470 girls over 1,400 times. That's just one athlete. So we got to raise the question, how many more girls have to be pushed off the podium? How many more girls have to suffer for people to wake up in these other states? It's gone on for too long, and we need just common sense to prevail.
4: Let's hear from, one of the plaintiffs, Becky Pepper Johnson, about her case. Yeah, take a look at this.
6: I found my rights and my life debated by politicians who never even have met me. No one should have to be treated the way I and many other transgender kids are treated in this country today. Yeah. But I know this case isn't just about me or even just about sports. It's just one part of a plan to push transgender people like me out of the public life entirely. Yes. And someone has to speak up for what's right and defends our freedoms.
4: Well, a total hero, and so are you, actually. Can I ask you culturally? Or-

0: what, like, this seemed to come for me from nowhere, you know, this insanity. What sparked it? What, how do we get here? What started the ball in motion? Because it really is kind of an insane notion. 30 years ago, this was impossible, inconceivable. Yet we went through this. What do you think started it?
1: I think it's just a lot of ideology and activists, gender studies departments, and other groups across the country just pushing a lie that the reality is that no amount of drugs can turn a boy into a girl. And for us to pretend otherwise just perpetuates that lie and people get harmed. And I think in the past 5 years, people have really woken up. They've seen these examples like Leah Thomas. They've seen the examples, like I mentioned, in West Virginia. A male athlete this just year won the state title in shot put, displacing numerous girls. You hear examples of girls getting sexually harassed in locker rooms, in restrooms. I mean, this is the fallout from starting with a false premise and a false belief. Again, I go back to the point that biology matters, and you can't erase those differences. You can't erase the physical differences between men and women without perpetuating harms throughout society, and that just has to stop.
0: Real quick, how much personal, like, nasty email and hate have you received from the left and the transgender, the radical transgender? Because I've seen them. They get really, really ugly and mad and violent.
1: Well, it's part of doing business as an attorney. I actually more, you know, think about it for our clients, right? Are the female athletes that we represent across the country who receive so much hate mail just for standing up for truth. They are the true heroes, and we should be applauding them.
0: Absolutely. Really, they are. And we're so grateful to you and to them, of course. Thank you, sir. Jonathan Scruggs at the Alliance Defending Freedom. It's adflegal.org. Thank you very much, sir. And we'll be right back with those crazy people who went to the top of the Empire State Building. Did you see that today? They got married up there or engaged. Wow.

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0: It's a little different. Mao Zedong, the father of communist China, or was it America? More on that in a little bit. Communism stinks, and this guy killed millions and millions of people. The Cultural Revolution in the 1970s, damn, just a horrendous ideology. But the kids go crazy for it, don't they? Jumping up and down and screaming like crazy. They have no idea, literally no idea. But our next guest certainly does. Born in China, lived through the Cultural Revolution. Her book, Made in America, The Hidden History of How the U.S. Enabled Communist China and Created Our Greatest Threat. Wow. G. Van Fleet, welcome to the show. Nice to see you. What is your general feeling about the moment in America where so many people seem to be embracing an ideology that we know is horrific?
1: Yes, this is just horrifying. It's terrifying. 40 years ago, I escaped communism and socialism and came to America. And I will never forget the moment that I crossed the border into Hong Kong. And I really, really felt like I just set free from a prison. And yet, those idiots, those absolutely useful idiots, want to make America, the land of the free, into a prison of socialism, communism. This is absolutely horrifying that I lived through this in my lifetime, escaping communism and now seeing communism taking over America.
0: And tell us... What is wrong with communism? I mean, I feel like I know, but you lived it. What
1: it's because
0: is wrong?
1: It sounds so good. I did not choose communism because I was born into it, but my parents did. They did in 1949. They helped. They joined the revolution, helped the CCP to take over China. Why? They were the useful idiots, the educated youths, and they believe that they are doing something great. They are helping to liberate the Chinese people and what they got. And they, by the time they found out, it's all a lie, it's too late. That is the story. But the story is not told, and the story is not learned because those today's useful idiots never learned it in school because the schools have been in control by the Marxists and communists. That is our problem. There are two kinds of people, you know, who support communism. Those who are free stuff and those who are educated, the white liberals, they want virtue. They, just like my parents, they think they are trying to help the so-called marginalized people. But by the time they find out it's a lie, it will be too late.
0: Can I ask you about your book, Made in America, The Hidden History of How the U.S. Enabled Communist China and Created Our Greatest Threat? This is news to me. In a few seconds, what are you getting at here?
1: It is the useful idiots. Useful idiots in America never understood communism. They are the ones that helped the CCP to get take over China, and they were the one to open the America to the CCP. Now they become our greatest threat. The story starts here, not over there. And that is something that people need to learn. This is a piece of history that's been hidden from the American people.
0: And just real quick, I mean, you're saying in 1949 or like 1972 when Nixon opened it up?
1: Twenties. It started with Woodrow Wilson.
0: Fascinating. I look forward to it. I'm downloading it right now. G. Van Fleet, we thank you. And one more time, that book is Made in America, The Hidden History of How the U.S. Enabled Communist China and Created Our Greatest Threat. Thanks a lot, Woodrow. Thank you, G. And we'll be right back.
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0: bin Laden was dead.
1: Joe Biden, Scranton Joe, right? Old Amtrak Joe became a rich man during a life of public service. How do you do that? 10% for the big guy is how you do that. Lives in the DuPont Mansion. He bought the DuPont Mansion in 1974. How the hell did he do that? A corrupt politician. Period. And they give President Trump a hard time. They're trying to make it a scandal that President Trump is a rich man. Let me see that New York Times headline. Trump pulled in at least $2 billion. Fine. It's probably interest. I don't care. That's exactly the kind of money he's been rolling in for a long, long time. How do you explain Biden? And how do you explain Obama? Now, take a look at this. What was Obama worth in 2008? Technically about $1.3 million. He still had student loan debt, you know. All right. 8 years later, when he leaves office, somehow he's, 12 times. Now, I read one of his books. Can't be that, because that book stunk. And what is he worth today? It's something like, and this is a very conservative estimate, $70 million. Very, very, very conservative. I've heard some speculate that he could be worth $1 billion. And that was his ambition in front of a group of New York investment bankers. I want you to make me $1 million. And obviously, he does work hard, right? I'm sorry. He wrote a book in one of those books. He said, I may not be Donald Trump now, but just you wait. If I don't make it, my children will. All the way back in 1991. It's like he just understood that President Trump back then, Donald Trump, was a rich man. You know what I mean? And because everybody understands that. All right. Now, can we show that silly video of Obama and Mamdani having fun when they should be working?
2: Round and round, round and round. The wheels on the bus go round and round. All through the town.
3: The Minnesota pop, the Minnesota
1: clap. Weird. They stayed there for 6 hours, I'm told. 6 hours. Fun and games with the kids. Most people would be bored after about 6 minutes. It's not their own kids. I don't know. One other thing. You saw Air Force One, the new one with the great paint job, took off today with the president inside it. It was said to be an awesome, awesome first flight. And the decor and facilities on the inside are supposed to be beyond. I would love to ride that thing someday. We'll see. Congratulations to the president. A very well-negotiated deal and price. Free! I love it. We'll be right back.

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1: So this is pretty wild. Those two people, Russian, I believe, went to the top of the Empire State Building, the tippy top, even higher than King Kong went, all the way up on that antenna, to get engaged. The statement I saw wasn't political. It was like love beats war, something like that. Let me see those pictures of them actually getting engaged. Yeah, it gets on one knee and they take pictures up there. And I think she said yes. Kind of cool in a way. My wife is still mad at me. I asked her to marry me over text and she thought that wasn't sufficient somehow. But anyway, I'm only kidding. They got arrested, but I think they've been released. And good for them. I'm glad they didn't fall. Looks like they're kind of expert climbers. Nobody should do that, but that was pretty cool. All the best. I'm off. I'll see you next week.

0: Good evening. I'm Matthew Foldy. Welcome to the Right Squad. Tonight.
1: Thanks for telling me without telling me that, you know, you're here, but you don't want to be. This is the fourth time you had angel families. Thanks for telling me you don't care.
0: The mother of an American teenager murdered by an illegal alien shreds Democrats for being anywhere else rather than doing their jobs and keeping Americans safe. Plus, the Bolshevik Revolution continues. Another commie, anti-American, psycho wins a Democratic primary, this time in Colorado. And
2: Foldy, it's
3: time. I don't want to do it.
2: You have to.
3: Okay, I really don't want to, though. All right.
2: Let's go, okay?
3: Okay, all right, but I am scared.
0: Well, this won't surprise anyone. Mercy made me ride the Ferris wheel for America's 250, and we wanted to help celebrate that. We'll get to that later. I survived, though. All that and a whole lot more this hour. But first, President Trump will be celebrating America's 250th birthday in our nation's capital this Saturday, July 4th. But for many, like Mercy and me, the party has already started. On Friday the 3rd, the president will be giving a speech at Mount Rushmore in South Dakota. But today, he traveled a little bit further north, to North Dakota, where he became the first official to visit the brand new Theodore Roosevelt Presidential Library, which officially opens its doors on Independence Day. The president flew out to North Dakota on the maiden voyage of the brand new Air Force One. Once he arrived in North Dakota, which many call the Better Dakota, the president's motorcade received an escort by Rough Riders. Maybe we can see Teddy Roosevelt himself there. And then he traveled by the Freedom Train to the old west town of Medora. While touring the library, Trump was able to interact with an AI version of the 26th president and later spoke at the library's dedication.
4: Nothing great that America has ever done has come without staggering effort, and it has never come easy. It's been really an unflagging persistence that drove us into greatness. We had the persistence of great people, great men, great women. They were persistent. They never gave up. This country was built on the conviction that just because something is hard to do, that only means that Americans try even harder and they succeed almost all the time. Because whatever the obstacle, whatever the challenge, it's no match for American grit. And you have it probably as much or more than any other place there is. You have American grit.
0: We're here with tonight's squad. We're going to jump right in here. And Tim, one of the things that's interesting about Trump and Roosevelt, when I was on my D.C. ride-along with Doug Burgum, who helped make that presidential library happen, he was talking about the similarities. They both served non-consecutive terms. They both were a little unorthodox in their parties. Of course, they both were also shot while running for president. What did you make of the spectacle that is this new presidential library? Teddy Roosevelt has never had a presidential library. This is one of the biggest investments ever in one of the gateway communities at a national park. I kind of wish I was there.
5: Well, like you said, Teddy Roosevelt bucked the trend and ran against his own party and kind of ticked everybody else off. And that's what real leaders do sometimes. They force themselves out of the rut that's here, that gets formed in Washington, D.C. to do something that they are passionate about. I'm thinking trade. I'm thinking China, China, China. I'm thinking all of these things that President Trump has forced D.C. out of the rut that it has been in for years. And so I think there are so many similarities here. And that interaction with the AI Teddy was absolutely spectacular.
0: I was thinking of the night at the museum. I think they had Robin Williams play Teddy Roosevelt. He did a good job there. But sadly, he can't be doing it. Rebecca, we've talked also on this show about the beautification efforts of D.C. in particular that Trump and Burgum have done. And liberals say, oh, you know, why are they only making the capital of the free world so much nicer and livable and safe so that we don't get shot when we ride public transportation now? But this is also a national park where Trump is... He's presiding over the opening of one of the largest public-private partnerships, $550 million that he and Doug Burgum did when they weren't clearing out all of the homeless in D.C., all of the meth addicts, all the drug addicts, all the homeless criminals, illegal immigrants everywhere here. What do you make of the other things that they've been doing with national parks. They've been doing this America First pricing so that foreigners have to pay more than Americans, which is, by the way, what every country on earth requires. What do you think?
2: I think it's wonderful. I mean, I live in D.C., as some of you guys know, and so I've seen a lot of the beautification efforts, at least here firsthand. I mean, the reflecting pool had its own news cycle for like a week for some reason. But I think that most people outside of like the D.C. bubble kind of are looking at all of the beautification efforts just like as a win. I mean, it's America's 250th birthday. Everyone's, I think, hopefully feeling a little bit more patriotic and excited to see
6: some,
2: that, like,
6: some of them. Yeah.
2: Some of them. I think most regular people, I think when we look past the headlines, most average people, whether or not they're actually political, see that the parks are being improved, that there are all these exciting new features available to them, and I think that they are hopefully not taking that as a moment to take issue with the politics of the current administration and instead to just reflect on the history of our country and to feel excited.
7: But I hate to rain on this parade.
2: Of course you're raining on the parade,
7: no,
2: Daniel.
7: The, you know, let's do a poll. How many Americans who are voting in November rate the national parks and D.C.'s beautification as one of their top
0: issues?
7: Well,
0: that's one of the things that's important
7: that they're voting.
0: About the
7: this
0: D.C.
7: is
0: beautification.
7: Not, I know, but he's not running for
0: no,
7: mayor
0: but Daniel, this
7: of D.C.
0: Is, no, of course.
7: So
0: but,
7: there's a lot of people
2: he probably
7: who are wondering.
2: Should, since the Democratic Socialist
0: D.C. is about to be overrun by a Democratic Socialist. We'll talk more about that.
7: But why doesn't he actually focus on issues like improving the economy,
0: well, Daniel,
7: not
0: this is the
7: fighting
0: thing.
7: Tooth and nail against Tim Scott
2: Daniel,
7: on this
0: Daniel,
7: housing
0: hold
7: bill?
0: Hold on. So. This is the thing at the end of the day, is that obviously we had a president for 4 years who could not walk or chew gum. Trump is able to walk and chew gum. So it's not really an either-or juxtaposition.
5: Set aside the fact that the left has run down America into the ground as much as possible, including in our public education system, that actually, yeah, okay, so opinion polls may not reflect exactly what you're saying, but why is that? It's because America's been run down, and this, again,
0: capital,
5: is forcing out of the rut of the way we have.
6: It's not only
5: run down. Of America.
6: What did the Democrats do? They tore down statues. Let's just be real,
5: come
6: okay?
5: On.
6: They vandalized statues. This is what they did in all these big cities. So talk about the fact that the Democrats were definitely more obsessed with taking down statues than they were about beautifying anything. And yesterday I had the opportunity to attend the ceremony for the Freedom Plaza, where it was honoring our revolutionary heroes, these unsung heroes, one of them being related to Michael Knowles out of all people. His great-great-great-grandfather Samuel Knowles was they did a statue of him, and it was just an incredible story of these young as 15 years old, who joined the fight to against tyranny to win so that America can be free. And that, to me, is the inspiration and what we're able to talk about while also talking about the economy.
0: Yeah, there's always
6: and celebrate that moment now.
0: There's a lot for us to talk about how America is undisputably the greatest country on earth, where you have these 15-year-olds who are signing up to fight, at the time, the most powerful empire on planet Earth. But one thing that I think is interesting is today, believe it or not, is July 1st. What does that mean? It means that Pride Month is over. We didn't
6: survived.
0: Even really notice it. We didn't
6: we
0: really
6: totally
0: notice it
6: survived.
0: This year. We saw,
6: yes.
0: Obviously, the Middle East, they never celebrate Pride Month. But in America, it also really kind of didn't happen. However, for a lot of Democrats, and we'll talk about, we've actually covered in the past, their sad, actually, lack of patriotism. But a lot of Democrats have LGBTQIA plus pride. But way too few of them, in my opinion, have American pride. And we see this in another poll. This is an Economist YouGov poll that asked Americans to compare the U.S., the greatest country on earth, to other countries. And over half said that we're the greatest, among the greatest, or better than average. But this is concerning. When broken down by party affiliation, 52% of Republicans say we're the greatest country in the world, while another 38% say we're among the greatest or above average. But only 8% of Democrats think we're the greatest. They're too busy simping for Iran or China, while more than 40% of Democrats say we're worse than average, among the worst or the worst. Daniel, what do journalists think?
7: Well, maybe they should do this poll on journalists. Well, journalists
0: I think
7: are
0: they're
7: in,
0: with the Democrats.
7: Journalists are actually mostly in the profession because we love America.
6: Because they
7: and,
6: voted for us Democrats.
7: And we're
6: Democrats.
7: Actually trying to improve America and to expose what's going on.
6: Right. Only on the Republican
0: side. Do you think, Daniel, we're the greatest country on earth? I hope so.
7: I think we're the greatest. You know, I'm living here, so I'm an American exceptionalist. I do think it's kind of interesting that only 52% of Republicans think that America is the greatest.
0: That was great, but ultimately it was about 85% of Republicans.
5: Can I put it,
0: do these numbers surprise you?
5: No. Well, here's what is the thing that I go to most out of this. I tried to look at Europe, our greatest similarity in terms of being first world, whatever. 10% of Europe has air conditioning. You know, 95% of America has air conditioning. Mm-hmm. Okay. We're about half the price
6: per
5: gallon of their gasoline. We're half the price there. Stagnant GDP there. The highest taxes. Regulations. Hell there.
0: Yeah.
5: This is the greatest place.
0: So wait, one of the things I want to get to.
5: Alone.
0: You were talking air conditioning. Mercy and I experienced the greatness of air conditioning and American greatness yesterday. We were at the National Mall for the America 250 State Fair, and we asked some visitors how they felt about America. This is our very own Man on the Street package.
8: What does this great American State Fair mean to you?
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6: Why do you love America, and what makes America
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6: What makes America a special country?
14: 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I think we need more kindness.
15: Love of the country, love of the people, the freedom, everything.
16: We're the greatest country for so many important reasons, and also for Buc-ee's and Costco. And
6: do you all know what patriotism is? Are you worried about your generation and what's going to happen? Are you going to be very patriotic about America?
14: I think patriotism, especially in my generation, it is viewed more as a serious topic than it is in adultery.
6: You mean adult conversation?
14: Yes, adult conversation.
0: Mercy, you absolutely, you crushed it with the kids and with everyone else.
6: Well, I had to teach them what patriotism was.
0: I know, you were frame-mogging me the whole time here. I hope that we get to the video later in the show about them teaching you how to dance. But what surprised you, anything, when we were talking with them? I mean, we talked to, I don't know, about a dozen people at the State Fair before we melted to death. But then we had AC when we came back to Newsmax.
6: The best part about it was that it wasn't about it wasn't about Trump, right? The Great American State Fair was about America. It truly was. And I think what the Democrats miss, the point they miss is that they are so obsessed with Trump derangement syndrome that they have made him into America. And it's like, no, okay, we can go past politics. They might not agree with the policies, but you have to understand that America is one of the greatest experiments of our world. I mean, other countries look to us and are inspired by us because of our freedoms, because of the opportunities, because of the wealth that's been created here in America, because people have opportunities. And that is unique to this country. And I got to say, that was what was so inspiring, meeting the young and old over at the National
0: Center. I will say, I told that guy with the crazy outfit, I said, Mercy didn't let me wear this. So I was glad that someone was wearing something
6: very
0: fashionable.
6: Well, I plan to order that for Matthew.
7: Did you get the most patriotic dressed award there?
0: Honestly, no.
6: The guy beat him.
0: I blended in wearing an American flag shirt, which is one of the things I loved about
6: it. Yes, I know. Boldy had the boots, too. All right. Still ahead, the Supreme Court rules that granting citizenship to anchor babies is constitutional. So now Senate Republicans are pushing for an amendment, so it won't be much longer. But first, the mother of a college student murdered by an illegal alien pours her heart out on Capitol Hill. But Democrats couldn't be bothered. They've got better things to do. That's

0: but lost to Walter Mondale.
1: I want you to understand what we all lost because of your mismatched priorities. Sharon was not a talking point. She wasn't a statistic or a headline. She was our daughter. She will always be my sweet sunshine. And if the people who failed her would rather look away than I'm asking the rest of you to look right at her. Here she is. There's she and I. Here she is. This is the taken the day before she died. Say her name, tell her story, and demand better. Because my Sharon and Grace Gorman should still be alive. And no mother should have to stand where I am standing, begging elected leaders to value my child's life after it's already too late. I wake up in the middle of the night and I think, did my daughter cry for me? She made it 40 feet. She made it 40 feet running for her life. Did she cry out for me? She died on that pavement all by herself.
2: Gorman should be alive today. But it's because of the left's irresponsible and radical policies that led to her death. That was Jessica Gorman, the mother of 18-year-old Sheridan Gorman, who was murdered by an illegal alien in Chicago in March. Police say 25-year-old Jose Medina, a Venezuelan who was in the U.S. illegally, ran towards Sheridan and her friends and shot off a gun that struck her in the back. Sheridan's mother testified in front of the House Judiciary Subcommittee on Immigration, Integrity, Security, and Enforcement and called out the Democrats for continuing to protect illegal aliens over Americans like her daughter.
1: In what world does the girl who saw everyone become invisible to the people in power responsible for protecting her? Explain to me, because I just don't understand. Explain why people here illegally matter more than your American citizens. Explain why sanctuary policies matter more than my Sheridan's life. Explain why cooperation with ICE was too much to ask for. But asking our American parents to bury our children is somehow acceptable. Ask me. I need you to tell me. No family should ever have to bury a child because public officials fail to put American lives first. I'm just asking you to choose us. We choose you. We choose you. Choose us. Why does my child matter less than an illegal immigrant? Why? Listen, I have a heart. I love immigrants. Two of my best friends in this whole world are immigrants. They came here the right way. I absolutely think they make America beautiful. But my daughter's beautiful, too.
2: Every American, every parent should watch that video. Rebecca.
3: It's some of the most heartbreaking testimony that I've seen. On Capitol Hill, and her line where she says, "We chose you, you should choose us." I think that's the perfect way to summarize the whole debate. It's one of those things where it's like, especially when the cost is not just human life, but the lives that you swear an oath to protect. It's just the worst thing I've ever seen. And just to see this mother now in the situation where she has to plead with the people that she elected right into office to actually do something to save her child, save somebody else's child. It's one of the worst things I've ever seen. Venezuelans had temporary protected status up until 2025.
2: Yeah. And this guy, Jose Medina, he actually had a criminal record. He was here illegally. I mean, Foldy, he should have never been here in the first place. I mean, he should have been deported a long time ago. And yet the Democrats continuously protect these people.
4: Yeah, I mean, he should be hanged from the Trump Tower in Chicago is really the only sort of thing that you can have approaching justice for this absolute monster. And look, J.B. Pritzker's fat, disgusting body should be forced Clockwork Orange style, eyelids stapled to his forehead, to meet with Jessica Gorman to watch this testimony, because this is a policy that led to this. It is sanctuary policies. It is open borders policies,
2: yeah,
4: which are the least compassionate things ever, not only to the American citizens who are murdered by these criminals, but also to the people who are sex trafficked by these criminals. And honestly, it goes to how the Democrats really have no compassion at all. You know, Biden was viewed as America's senile grandpa in chief. How many times did he ever meet with the Gold Star families whose kids died because of his withdrawal from Afghanistan, because he wanted a photo op on 9/11.
2: Right.
4: Zero times. This is endemic of the Democratic Party. It's not. This is not an isolated incident.
5: Remember, he took that.
4: He was staring at his watch the whole time.
5: Of Lake and Riley's, he took that and he showed it on the screen.
2: I believe he got her name wrong.
4: But yes, he called her Lincoln
2: Riley. The ranking Democrat on the committee, Representative Pramila Jayapal, was annoyed that she and her colleagues had to sit through the hearing and hear Sheridan's story.
6: Unfortunately, this hearing is it's the fourth time in this committee that we've had a hearing on sanctuary cities. The fourth time. And there's many other things that we could be doing other than this, but we haven't.
2: Seriously? I mean, I think that's the most disrespectful comment coming out of a congresswoman, where that woman, the mother, is literally just in tears, completely broken. And these Democrats are out of touch and not in any way sympathetic. I mean, Daniel, seriously, no one should give these Democrats a pass.
5: If I was giving Jayapal that advice, I would not say, oh, we can talk about other things. You can have a policy debate on these issues. And actually, Democrats have been pushing the Trump administration to focus on violent, criminal, illegal aliens, not just into throughout the last year and a half.
4: I am unaware of that ever happening.
5: Well, I can send you the clips.
4: Please send me. It's never happened.
5: It's happened a lot. But they, instead of just rounding up your local day laborer at Home Depot, that has not hurt anyone.
2: Well, I got to. Here we go again. Let me make this clear. Okay, Jayapal dismissed this mother, and then the mom, Jessica Gorman, she was not going to let Jayapal get away with it. And this is what she said.
1: I have to just say, and I understand that you're here for a reason. I don't understand why it's only the Republican side that cares about our American children. And I know that you're a mother. I know that you're a father. I deeply value that. But basically what you just did, what you said was, I'm so sorry for your loss. I have a daughter too. I have a son. I feel your pain. You don't. You don't feel my pain. Because the next words out of your mouth were, but. There's no but when your child is in a coffin. There's no but.
2: I mean, Tim, seriously, now you're a father.
7: You're going right to where I was going.
2: Oh, I know. Yeah, I know. And it's watching her explain what is gone and the insensitivity of these Democrats. Mm-hmm. And the fact is that they will do nothing to stop this.
7: I prepared a lot for this segment, got some statistics and things. And just watching that, it just, now that I have Annie, I can't. It's really hard to piece the point all together, to just think what I would be in if I were in her shoes. But I will say this. She says we have many other things to do, and I was wondering what are those things that they are the priorities of Jayapal's party? It's raise taxes on business, Medicaid for illegals, poorest borders, unfettered access to abortion. These are the things that are their priorities. And in addition to that, if you want to know what hope looks like, take a look at 1 year in President Trump's administration compared to Biden. You've got assault and batteries down 35%. You got burglary, robbery, larceny down 40%. Homicide and murders are down as well. That is what you call compassion.
2: All right. Things got more heated when Representative Jamie Raskin tried to interrupt New York Republican Representative Mike Lawler during his time in the hearing.
8: While some of my colleagues may not want to hear the truth, the same outrage you feel about Renee Good and Alex Pretty,
1: Mr. Chairman,
8: should feel about Sheridan Gorman and Lake and Riley and every angel family in this country.
9: I do feel that outrage.
8: You do not. Do you, because if you did, you would not support sanctuary.
9: Do you feel the outrage about Alex Pretty and Renee Good?
8: You should be ashamed of yourself.
9: You don't belong in this committee.
8: Jamie.
9: You should get the hell out of here.
8: Disgrace.
9: You don't understand the rules of the committee.
8: Disgrace.
9: You don't understand the Constitution.
8: Mr. Raskin.
9: You're full of it.
8: Disgrace supporting sanctuary policy.
9: Say one word about
8: get rid of
9: Alex Pretty.
8: I did. I wrote a whole New York Times op-ed about it. You should be absolutely ashamed of yourself for not opposing sanctuary policies that resulted in their daughter's death.
4: That was insane goalpost moving by Jamie Raskin. He's just like, do all of this. And Mike Lawler says, I did all of that. And then he says, well, you shouldn't be on the committee. I mean, that is Democrat logic.
2: Yeah.
4: To a T.
2: But it's so dysfunctional, Rebecca. I mean, that just shows like where there is such a divide that's happening between the Republicans and Democrats in Congress that they can't even get to the point of saying, how do we work together to ensure that we protect their, going back to what their goal is, protect Americans, protect our young women.
3: I mean, the fact that they, that Pramila Jayapal is complaining about the frequency of these hearings totally misses the point that the hearings keep happening because the issue is not being addressed.
4: How about this? They have no more hearings about sanctuary cities, and then we have no more sanctuary cities.
7: I think Foley's got the point there. And by the way, folks, if your blood's boiling now, coming up, illegal aliens and their anchor baby scored a big Supreme Court win yesterday. But if you think Republicans are taking it sitting down, you got another thing coming. That's next.

0: not to restrict them.
1: One of the Republican senators who authored the 14th Amendment, Jacob Howard of my home state of Michigan, explained its original intent in 1866, saying, quote, "This will not, of course, include persons born in the United States who are foreigners, aliens, who belong to the families or ambassadors or foreign ministers," end quote. But six Supreme Court justices didn't agree with that original intent, siding with illegal aliens and their anchor babies in their birthright citizenship ruling. But within hours of the decision, the Department of Justice sent out a memo to all DOJ employees about birth tourism companies exploiting the birthright loophole, writing, quote, "The Department of Justice will zealously protect the sanctity of United States citizenship by investigating and prosecuting those who fraudulently, keyword, exploit our immigration system. Together, we will bring illegal birth tourism to an end and those responsible to justice." Now, Foldy, this birth tourism thing, I frankly don't think it gets enough coverage because it is blatant fraud what's going on, especially a lot of these Chinese companies that will have people pay them to come up with a fraudulent reason to obtain a visa simply to come here to give birth. Now, sometimes they will actually have women pretending like they are actually not pregnant when they show up here in America to scam the system. My question to you is, do you think that this is going to be a new standard and actually shine light into some of

0: won't happen. I agree with that. But there's a bill that everyone on Earth should support. My friend Victoria working on it with Rick Scott. Safe Kids Act that would say if you are in an adversarial country, you can't have a surrogate in the United States of America. Yeah. Who on earth would oppose that except for our foreign adversaries and probably a lot of Democrats?
1: Well, the Trump administration and the DOJ aren't giving up, and it appears some on Capitol Hill aren't giving up either. Republican Senators Tom Cotton of Arkansas and Rand Paul of Kentucky are both calling for a constitutional amendment to end birthright citizenship and not be outdone. Ohio Senator Bernie Moreno is pointing to a 1993 bill from the late Democrat Senate Majority Leader Dingy Harry Reid, according to the great Rush Limbaugh, that would have eliminated birthright citizenship. Moreno says he will, quote, reintroduce this exact bill when he returns to D.C., writing, quote, let's see how today's D.C. Democrats will vote when offered the ideas of the Democrat Party that used to love this country and the American people. Mercy, I'm not so sure Dingy Harry Reid actually loved this country, and I'm not so sure this is a stunt that would actually work because we have come so far now.
2: It is. I got to tell you, we were talking about that this is a blow, this whole birthright citizenship decision from the Supreme Court, a blow to the Trump administration, but it's a blow to America because it's been so so widely abused. And so I urge Majority Leader John Thune to move quickly to get a vote on this Constitutional Citizenship Act and the other one, the Immigration Stabilization Act. They got to move quickly. I want to know on the record which senators are going to be voting for this, voting against this. This is a no-brainer. Okay, we need to get control on our immigration system.
3: But isn't this a credit to America that people actually want to come to the country?
2: Illegally?
3: But that they want to be citizens. They sometimes, a lot of these
2: they're
3: people start companies.
2: There's a way to do it. You have to come here legally. That should be the rule. We're a very generous country. We allow
3: legal
2: about a million people to come. And you know what?
3: Broken.
2: Wait in line. Wait
3: but
2: in line.
3: The line takes
2: my
3: like 30 years.
2: My parents had to wait in line. No, I'm
4: nobody
2: sorry.
4: Do,
2: you wait
4: no
2: in
4: one's
2: line.
4: Owed citizenship to anyone.
1: And you're right. But a constitutional amendment, though, I mean, that's really what this is going to take to fix it. I don't think
2: that's
1: we're
2: not,
1: in any
2: I
1: position to get a constitutional amendment. Are we?
4: We can't even get the Save America Act passed. I mean, as much as I would love to just be able to say, to suggest something to the Senate and then have it get done or have them accomplish it, I unfortunately at this time do not have a lot of confidence in our good friends over at the Senate to get anything.
2: I do want to say on the birth tourism, I do think that is the smartest and quickest approach that they could tackle this issue because that is, we're seeing false visa applications.
1: Yes.
2: Where they're coaching women to come in and be like, okay, when you get there, then you'll be pregnant and then you'll have
1: Mercy,
2: a kid.
1: You read,
2: and you get all the benefits.
1: You read through that memo, and Daniel, you probably saw it, but you read through that memo and there's case after case
2: yes.
1: after case, not just of allegations. These are convicted people who went to jail for 40-some months. You
0: look,
1: know?
0: It's great at the end of the day that people are willing to risk their lives to come to the United States of America, but it's a testament ultimately to our adversaries and their intelligence that they're exploiting our system. Do you know how many people died trying to get into the Soviet Union? Zero people. Now, coming up, it's not the Soviet Union in the 1950s. This is America in 2026. Communism is taking over the Democratic Party. It's here, folks, as another radical commie wins a primary. That is next.

0: Oh.
1: The commie takeover is in full swing. That was Democratic Socialist Milat Kiros, who defeated a 30-year incumbent Democratic representative, Diana DeGette, the former chair of the Congressional Progressive Caucus, herself a left-wing lunatic, in a Colorado House primary earlier this week. This upset victory gives communists across the nation, not just in New York City, another win. Kiros was born in Ethiopia and is a PhD student and lawyer who was fired by a New York law firm in 2023 after she published an open letter supporting Palestinian barbarians and defending Hamas terrorists. She also described the October 7th attack on Israel by Palestinian cavemen and troglodytes as the inevitable consequence of apartheid. But what does she really think when this terrorism comes to our shores? Surely she'd oppose that. This is what she thinks about 9/11.
2: Inevitable in the sense that we destabilized a lot of the Middle East, that forced people to believe that another act of violence was the only response. And again, just like I said before, our responsibility is to getting rid of those conditions that lead to violence in the first place.
1: Lipman. I mean, are the alarm bells ringing at the Democratic Party headquarters yet?
3: I don't think she's read.
1: She beat someone, by the way.
3: I don't think she's
1: an impeachment manager of Trump. The woman she beat, Diana DeGette, I looked at her Twitter bio. Her first priority is abortion. She beat a left-wing psycho. And she loves Palestinian terrorists, hates America, thinks we deserve 9/11. And again, are the alarm bells going off?
3: I don't think she's read Hugh Hewitt's favorite book, The Looming Tower.
1: I don't think she's read the Constitution.
3: Well, I don't think that...
0: But she makes a hell of a cup of coffee.
1: Yeah.
3: What's interesting about these Democratic primaries is you have tens of thousands of voters deciding these primaries, and not they may not have known about those 9/11 comments or cared.
1: Knew.
3: But I think it is shocking when this is 25 years ago, and I still remember watching 9/11 footage, and you can't, of course, you have these situations when you have these activists who they haven't ever been to the Middle East sometimes, and they don't know that America is not responsible for 9/11. You know, she's going to get a rebuke, I think, in the House from a lot of her new
1: Rebecca,
3: colleagues.
1: Can you point me to a time in history when the Middle East was stable?
4: Probably not, but I will say, as much as I agree with the majority of the panel that she is not, I would say, someone
0: American.
4: I would vote for. Let's just put it that way. I do think that it would be a mistake to ignore why a lot of socialist candidates have been succeeding in so many races. I don't think that it is just a localized issue. I don't think it's just because it's, you know, New York or whatever, you know, niche blue city. I think that there's a larger trend here to observe and to be aware of. And I would caution Republicans not to just take this as a, you know, as an easy W for them. I think that they should sort of strategize and really understand why voters are gravitating towards candidates.
5: It's really interesting because if you think about the history of the Soviet Union and what happened there, you look at in the October Revolution in 1916, and you see that it was only 20% of the population
1: right.
5: that brought on communism to the entire world. It was 20% of very loud, aggressive voices. So this scares the poop out of me. And so let me just say this. What is Hakeem Jeffries doing to keep his party under control?
1: Well,
5: because he will lose.
1: Mercy, think about communist Berlin. They had a Berlin Wall, right? It was to keep people from leaving East Germany and going to West Germany. No one died trying to go to the Soviet Union.
4: Right.
1: The wall was not there to try and
4: idea.
1: Keep the West Germans to go to East Germany.
0: Let's build a wall between California and New York. Like, pick some of these really...
1: This is California.
3: I'm going to have to add Colorado.
0: This is Colorado. No, look, we have to understand that the goal of the communists has always been to expand globally. This is what they do. They are a very organized front. You know, their goal is world domination. And sadly, because the Democrats lost the working class, the working Americans, that, you know, it's come over to the Republican side. Now the Democratic Socialists are coming across trying to be the supporter of the working man and woman.
1: Right, the communists.
0: And you know what? They're a bunch of frauds. They're a bunch of liars. And we should all be very concerned of communists winning in these key states and obviously, becoming congressional members, we should be very, very concerned. All right, coming up, why is Foldy wearing this ridiculous outfit? We'll explain next.

0: You're watching An American Moment.
1: As you saw earlier in the show, Foldy and I, well, we took a tour of the Great American State Fair on the National Mall. And let's just say one of the attractions had Foldy shaking in his boots.
2: Foldy? Foldy, it's
3: time. I don't want to do it.
2: You have to.
3: Okay, I really don't want to, though. All right.
2: Let's go, okay?
3: Okay, all right, but I am scared.
2: Okay.
3: Against my will.
2: We're doing this.
3: All right, Taylor, I made it in. Can I leave now?
4: No, we just got started. We're not even at the top yet.
3: Well, we're like 10 feet above the ground now. I feel like this is kind of my
4: maximum. And we're going 110. Can you do it? You're not going to pass out, right?
3: Is it too late to get out?
4: Hang on. Let me just interview you.
3: Okay.
4: So how are you feeling being on the National Mall for the first ever Great American State Fair?
3: This is the problem, Taylor. I'm no longer on the National Mall. I'm now above the National Mall, and I'm apparently going to be 110 feet above the National Mall, which is kind of my concern here.
4: This is the first ever Ferris wheel historically ever on the National Mall. I think we should keep it here permanently. What do you think?
3: Ask me when we get off. It's not that bad. It's not that bad.
4: Are you being dramatic?
3: I'm going to be honest with you. The view is second to none.
4: Tally Amusements actually has the Texas Star Ferris wheel in Dallas, which is over 200 feet. So that's the next.
3: I'm going to be honest with you. I'm glad we're doing 110.
4: We have about four wheels for you to choose from.
3: Okay, and which? So this is 110. Which is the other smallest one?
4: That's in Kiddyland for the toddlers. So is Matt Schlapp afraid of heights?
2: That is a good question. Most likely, no, I think he's fine. He can handle it. He's a big boy.
3: Okay. I survived. You can too.
1: That young lady on the Ferris wheel with us is Taylor Talley, the spokesperson for Talley Amusements. Foldy, you survived. You made it.
3: I survived. I made it. It was honestly, it was a great time. Now that I survived the Ferris wheel, though, honestly, I kind of think it could be there permanently. Is that a crazy thing?
1: Are we thinking permanent, Tim?
5: Well,
1: keep the Ferris wheel there between the Washington Monument and the Capitol.
5: We are very big advocates for Foldy finding his wife.
3: Thank you. I know.
5: On this show, we are always constantly saying, any girl singling, Foldy, he's looking. That doesn't help. I mean, I'm not going to say that.
3: Thanks, team.
5: But 110 feet, bro, I mean, it's a Ferris wheel.
1: Danny, are you going on the Ferris wheel?
6: I may, but Matthew, do you want to go skydiving with me?
3: That's what it takes.
7: I can hear your voice getting higher as the wheel kept going up and up.
3: You could
7: tell how
3: high
7: above the ground you were based on.
1: Okay, are you going down to the National Mall? Oh, you've been.
7: Yeah,
1: did you ride the Ferris wheel?
7: You know, I didn't get around to it, but it's going to be there for a couple more days, so I might just have to mosey on down with my best cowboy boots, of course.
1: Oh, well, we were eating peanut brittle that we picked up in the state of Tennessee, and afterwards, I think Foldy and I were getting a little queasy when we were stuck up there for a while. We kept going, all right, can we move? Like, let this Ferris wheel move quickly.
3: Fortunately for you, Rebecca, that Ferris wheel will be around for a while, and one thing that was annoying that we didn't get a chance to talk about, first off, we wanted to see your dance move, Mercy, maybe tomorrow we'll get that, but is that 10 states, almost all run by Democrats,
1: right,
3: said, we don't care about this. And one of the other questions we asked a lot of the people that we were there with is, do you have to be a Republican to love America? And honestly, a lot of them said, you don't, but it certainly helps, which is very frustrating. There was a great case that we talked about with several people about how Pennsylvania's Republican and Democratic senators said to their pathetic coward governor, Josh Shapiro, who won't even say who firebombed his house, is a Palestinian anti-Israel psychopath. They stepped in. They said, our Democratic governor won't have a booth for Pennsylvania for America 250. We're going to do something about that. Folks, you don't have to be Republican to love America. Just love America. Now, coming up, a song that America gave the world is the YMCA. And the man behind this song that gave President Trump one of his many famous dance moves has sadly passed away. We'll tell you how the president paid a...

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1: Young man, there's no need to feel down. I said, young man, pick yourself off the ground. I said, young man.
2: Look, there's a reason I sign off the show every day by doing a bad version of the Trump YMCA dance. It's because it's legendary. And President Trump, we know, loves dancing to the unofficial MAGA anthem, YMCA. But the president, like millions of Americans, learned today that the song's author, Village People singer and co-founder Victor Willis, has died at 74. The president paid tribute to Willis on Truth Social, writing that he was a great and happy guy who loved that I used his group's song, YMCA, at my rallies. It became a monster hit again 30 years after its original launch. My condolences to his wonderful family and group. Victor Willis will be sorely missed. God bless him. Tim, we were talking about Trump and this obituary. I think Trump's going to outlive us all with his diet of McDonald's and Diet Coke.
3: Well,
2: was it fitting tribute to a legendary songwriter?
3: Well, look, I mean, this is a big loss because today, in many ways, we have lost a pillar of the Law and Order community where the policeman of the Village People has died. My favorite member of the Village People.
2: And, so, of course, Daniel, the Democrats are celebrating the death of a law enforcement officer. Is that safe?
4: I have not seen any statements about that. But I do think it's kind of interesting that you have someone that Trump is playing their music who's not mad, because sometimes you get like singers who are like, oh, I'm going to sue you if
2: Mercy,
4: you
2: how many times
4: music.
2: Have you heard the YMCA at Mar-a-Lago?
5: Well, we're going to a lot. A lot. He always, you know, the president has that iPad and he goes and scrolls, finds YMCA and plays it so loud at Mar-a-Lago, and he just loves when people stand up and dance.
2: Rebecca, is this a fitting tribute to a legend?
6: I mean, at this point, the two are synonymous. I couldn't think of a better way to commemorate him.
2: Yeah. That is so true. Well, congrats to the Village People on another success with Trump. But that is all the time we have tonight. Let's do the dance. Special thanks to tonight's squad, Tim Desher and Daniel Lippman. Daniel, do the dance. Mercedes Schlapp and Rebecca Zelko. We'll see you all back here tomorrow night at 10 p.m. Eastern. Thanks so much for watching and have a great American night. R.I.P. Victor Willis.
7: Aww. See you tomorrow, Rob.
8: This country's a mess. I guess it's our job to fix it. Good to see you,
7: it
8: girl.
7: Is.
8: All right. The socialist surge, let's check it out.

0: Welcome to Rob Schmidt Tonight. Last night, Democrats decided to send yet another socialist to Congress. Yes, one more. Add it to the pile. Unemployed Ethiopian Melat Kairos winning with anti-Western, anti-American, anti-Israel messaging that sounded so good in a Democrat primary in Denver, Colorado. So now we're no longer in, you know, the coastal blue crazy places. We're in Colorado now. We've seen a lot of this happening in these safe blue districts, though, where the primary really is the election. The most radical lunatic wins in a low turnout primary where the most radical lunatic voters are the only ones that are motivated enough to show up. This is what AOC did. She started this trend, and this is how the socialists have created a coalition knocking off lazy establishment Democrats. Look at all the names on that list, all the places that this AOC tactic has worked. And now a 29-year-old fired attorney turned barista is heading to Congress with absolutely no life experience, totally untethered from reality, just a 110-pound communist full of rage who needs a lot of attention. Rage. Again, these people come here from third world countries. They come here to be rescued from these places. And then they come here and they want to just radically change them and tell us how much they hate the country that saved them. We have another Ilhan Omar, another Rashida Tlaib. So many of them in Congress now. This will be the next. So much fury. And we have our latest actress also heading to Congress because that's what they all are, right? They're just bad actresses. Beta liberal Democrat voters, though, overdose on a speech like that. Hold on a second. She's a minority woman. She's a communist. She doesn't have a job. She hates the country, and I can't even pronounce her name. How do I vote twice for her? That's how they think. Melat Kairos was another useless attorney here in New York. We have them everywhere in this city. She lost her job after writing a letter excoriating her firm for having the audacity to support Israel after the October 7th attacks when she was about 25 years old. So if you couldn't already tell from listening to her talk, she is just as awful as she sounds. A tried and true terror apologist. Here she is talking about 9/11.
1: You believe that the 9/11 terrorist attacks on America were the inevitable consequence of American foreign policy?
2: Inevitable in the sense that we destabilized a lot of the Middle East. That forced people to believe that another act of violence was the only response. And again, just like I said before, our responsibility is to getting rid of those conditions that lead to violence in the first place.
0: By the way, that was her softening her tone from what she initially said. That was her, I better back off here a little bit. That's not even close to what she really thinks. A lot of Americans think that we had no business dabbling in the Middle East for all those years. But that opinion that so many of us do hold is a far cry from what she claims and what she really believes, which is that we were the bad guys, that we hurt the Middle East with bad intentions. The intention was to free a burdened people from tyranny and turn countries in the Middle East Western-facing, attempting to give people freedom and democracy, things like that, which, again, you might think is none of our business, and you're probably right. But that didn't mean we deserved 9/11, but that's what it means in her mind, because we messed with her buddies. She's Ethiopian. These are not Americans. We will soon have some very dangerous people entering Congress. The squad is expanding rapidly and getting more powerful. A collection now of young, privileged communists who've never even worked. They've laid around absorbing anti-American propaganda and then they ran for office, probably with their parents' money. The opposite of the founders' intentions when they started this country. Politics was never supposed to be a career. You were supposed to go out there and build something in this wonderful, free, capitalist nation. And then when you got into your golden years, when your business was set, when you had enough cash, you'd go into politics and try to help guide the future. It's not supposed to be a career, especially for people like this. But now these arrogant, rich kids, these arrogant, rich communists foolishly think that they can run this entire country. Like Zoran Mamdani, bragging, delusional this week, claiming that he has already managed to fix all the problems of this capitalist system in New York.
3: We raise taxes on the wealthiest New Yorkers instead of taking more from those with the least. Throughout this process, I have been reminded of the words of the Austrian economist Friedrich Hayek. If socialists understood economics, they wouldn't be socialists. These past months have shown us anything. It is that socialists not only understand economics just as well as the capitalists who came before, but that we can solve their years of mismanagement through an embrace of our principles.
0: It's hard to overstate how ridiculous that news conference from Mamdani was. First off, he's been here about 10 minutes. He hasn't fixed anything. An arrogant little liar with that fake smile again. The budget that he's talking about was passed using smoke and mirrors, a massive loan from the state of New York to New York City to cover his nonsense. Billions of dollars that he doesn't have, that the city doesn't have. The state's going to pay for the mayor's ridiculous agenda. That's going to be a one-time favor. What happens next year? Oh, you'll see. Also, they deferred the payments to New York's pension debt by 5 years as well. So basically, Mamdani's budget will be paid for by the entire state and also by not paying the bills and adding debt on the back end. Let's see how that all looks in 5-10 years from now. And then he gets on stage and claims that he has solved all the mismanagement of capitalism as if he's fixed the entire city. These people are terrible. And we're letting them run the country? As, again, he continues to worsen the capital flight, which you're going to be seeing all over the country very soon. He's going to be leaving. People are going to be leaving from every place that is blue and moving to every place that is red. You're going to see capital flight. It's not just going to be a New York, L.A. thing. It's going to be all over as this gets worse and worse and worse, as candidates like these start getting footholds into these major American blue cities. Worsening the capital flight, digging an even bigger hole for our future is what Mamdani's actually doing in New York while claiming he's fixing everything. We're allowing some of the stupidest people in our society to run our society, and their coalition is strengthening. Ben Ferguson, the host of The Ben Ferguson Show, joins us now. Jimmy Sengenberger is an investigative columnist for the Denver Gazette. So we're going to talk about this new unemployed Ethiopian that's going to Congress. Good to have you guys. Ben, I want to start with you. We've got this army of young, dumb communists that have broken out of these woke schools and are taking over.
4: Yeah, no, at first it was almost humorous because you're like, good, the Democrats are finally admitting what they're actually in favor of. I was okay with AOC early on because I'm like, she is saying what other Democrats in the leadership are refusing to take the risk to say. Now the problem is you have a whole bunch of other people like, hey, I want to be AOC. I want to be a Marxist, a socialist, a communist. I want to steal from hardworking Americans, and I want to take it from them, and I want to give it to whoever I want to give it to on a political ideology standpoint. And what you're seeing from Mamdani is he's actually giving a roadmap for these other Marxists and socialists, which really had capped out kind of in like tenured higher education positions where they could indoctrinate people at Harvard and Yale and Princeton and MIT and, you know, all of the Columbia University. And they really were owning our universities. But now what they're doing is they're actually destroying this country from within. And so I think we have to look at this a little bit differently now moving forward in 2026. Yeah. This is a threat to democracy. It is a threat to this country. It is a threat to our way of life. And how did they get here? It's a side part of this, but it's important. By sending millions of illegal immigrants from countries that were used to communism, they were used to socialism, they were used to Marxism, and they would vote for it when they got to America. That's why they brought them all here and opened our borders.
0: It makes perfect sense. You know, Jimmy, it's amazing how vile some of these people are as well, like this one that you now have in Colorado, who's, I'm sure, going to skate right to victory in the general election. Last June, there was a firebombing attack at a Jewish rally in Boulder, Colorado. So it was like an post-October 7th kind of a rally. You had this Islamist right here tossing Molotov cocktails at the crowd. He had a flamethrower yelling Free Palestine, said he wanted to kill all Zionist people. He killed one woman. He injured a dozen more. Here was the reaction from Milet Kyros, who won last night.
1: That firebombing attack in Boulder on the group of peaceful protesters there that were protesting in support of the Jewish hostages being held by Hamas, was that firebombing attack on them an act of anti-Semitism?
2: I don't know what was in the heart of the perpetrator. All I know is that he went and attacked innocent people.
1: But you would not describe it as anti-Semitism?
2: I don't know. I don't know what his intentions were.
0: again, this is her, Jimmy, on her best behavior, trying to CYA what she really believes.
5: Yeah, without a doubt. Good to be with you guys. When I hear Milak Kiro speak with Kyle Clark there in that TV interview, you can hear the vitriol in her voice that's just being subdued. The fact of the matter is that there's no other way to slice it. This firebombing on a group of Jews simply advocating for the release of hostages held by Hamas was unequivocally anti-Semitism. An 82-year-old woman died as a result of that attack. This was not something small. When you talk about her justifying, in essence, terrorism, acts of terror against Israel, the most devastating, brutal attack against Jews since the Holocaust on October 7th, essentially saying they had it coming, it is utterly disgraceful. But what's even worse, Rob, is the fact that the Democrats in Colorado not only are sending this woman to Congress, but they have hardly said a peep about her racist anti-Semitism, and to the extent that they have, it has been astonishingly soft. Yeah. And that just goes to show the state of affairs now. They're scared to speak out.
4: Rob, it's no different than the guy with the Nazi tattoo, and Democrats are all there campaigning and advocating for the guy. They're like, no, there's a Nazi tattoo, SS tattoo. Hey, we love this guy. You should vote for him. We support him. I also want to say one other thing. Can we please get down to the facts here about these candidates? Follow the money, Rob. Where is the funding coming from for these radical extremists, anti-American, anti-Israel candidates? They are being funded by the same people nationwide. This is not organic. Mm-hmm. These candidates aren't just randomly popping up. They're being sought out. They're being funded by the radical left. It's the same people doing it all over the country.
0: That's exactly
4: and people
0: right.
4: need to start paying attention to that as well.
0: It's really scary. And who would have thought that there'd be, I mean, these are, They're frankly Nazis in a lot of ways. I mean, there's this visceral hatred for the Jews just coming from the far left is surreal to watch, and watching the party just kind of not really want to talk about it after all the nonsense about Hitler and Nazis. They've talked about Trump these last 10 years. Got to leave it there, guys. Ben Ferguson, Jimmy Sengenberger. Good to see you guys. Thanks.
4: Good to see you.
5: Thank you.
0: All right, I want to get back to this Supreme Court ruling from yesterday. Birthright citizenship, a 5-4 vote. Allowing this to continue as birthright has become one of the most abused constitutional amendments over the last few decades. We now have maternity hotels in the United States used largely by pregnant women from China. There's entire houses filled with these women. They fly in from all over the world routinely to overstay a visa and birth anchor babies in our country. And somehow the Supreme Court sees no issue with this whatsoever. 9% of American babies born are born from non-citizen mothers. 9% of our babies are anchor babies. That's 350,000 every single year. Justice Alito, in the dissent, calling out the national security concerns of allowing this to continue, but speaking also to the pressure that some of the Supreme Court is likely feeling regarding the 14th Amendment, saying the original meaning of it does not require inhumane results. We should not adopt an erroneous interpretation of the 14th Amendment simply out of fear of the consequences of rocking the boat or as a reaction to current immigration policy. And Senator Eric Schmidt wanted to talk about this tonight. We said, let's do it. So, sir, this ruling, I think, was really bad. I think it's very regretful for the court. And again, it seems so obvious, as the president has said so many times, this was a 14th Amendment came right after the 13th that freed the slaves. This was clearly written for the children of slaves. This, they had no idea that 160 years later that birth tourism would be a problem in this country.
6: Yeah, and Justice Alito points out the national security risk. I mean, you literally have right now an industry propped up, this birth tourism, where CCP generals in China are sending their wives or girlfriends to come to the United States to give birth, stay for a couple weeks, then go back to communist China, presumably you know, for 18 years to be indoctrinated, and they have every, at this point now, can come back here on their 18th birthday, contribute, vote, maybe even run for office. I mean, it's a total disaster, Rob, and it's a vast departure from how any serious country views citizenship. And I think it's a sacred bond that unites us together. And when it's cheapened like this, yes, it really is a tragic decision.
0: It's cheapened, and it's cheapened for a reason, because there's so many different forces that are trying to untether this country in any way they can, to marginalize what it means to be an American, to marginalize our culture, our founding, all the things that are so dear to us. And you know, as we've talked about, there's no other first world Western nation that does this. Go through all of Europe, which is, by the way, far more liberal than the United States. No European nation allows you to just pop into their country, pop out a kid, and then that child is a citizen of the country, and then you can use what we have here, which is chain migration, to start bringing the entire family over. It's utterly outrageous. And I really do think that there is some political element to this. I do think that the court is terrified that they're viewed as over-conservative. I think they're terrified of it being packed. And I think these justices, on occasion, with a big ruling, say, let's throw one the other way to appease the left so that their court doesn't get watered down and packed.
6: Well, I mean, look, it'd be outside of just the practical impact that you've laid out, I mean, just the words alone here, when the 14th Amendment was drafted, along with the Civil Rights Act of 1866, which, as you rightly pointed out, was really meant for the children of slaves. So we fought a civil war, then, of course, the slaves were freed, and they wanted to make sure that the slaves' kids who were subject to the jurisdiction thereof the United States would be made free, that they were full citizens of the United States of America. They never intended this. In fact, a lot of the 1866 Act, they talked about not subject to a foreign power, right? So all this was read together. Nobody, including Senator Howard, the drafter of it, never believed this would happen. And so it really is a departure, I think, from the plain meaning of, at the time, how that was understood. But maybe there was political pressure here. I don't really know, but it was a terrible decision. It's going to have disastrous consequences for generations to come, unless we, you know, there's a temporary action, Rob, the president can take by way of executive order. There's a statutory fix that Kavanaugh opened the door for we should walk through, or, of course, a constitutional amendment to seal it.
0: Constitutional amendment to seal it, which, good luck. Let's show MS Now the reaction to this. Quite interesting from the liberal media. Take a listen.
7: So you would have hospital systems immediately be paralyzed at the very delivery room and be unable to provide basic medical care because you would be verifying people's citizenship. You would have an increase in ICE enforcement in communities initially because ICE would have to create policies to apprehend and detain more infants. And so you'd see more family separation and you're taking away demand in our economy. It is an affordability fight. I hope more leaders realize immigration is an economic cost of living issue.
0: It's funny to listen to them lay that out. It's also just wild to listen to the potential complications because we live in a country that just has tens of millions of illegal aliens as if that's a normal thing.
6: I don't know who that person was, but she has no idea what she's talking about. The inflationary cost there. Yeah, there is an affordability cost with all the immigration that we've seen. 15 to 20 million people that have flooded in this country with higher rents and higher home prices. And she mentioned the ER, people flooding the ER, and taxpayers have to pay for the health care of illegal immigrants. This is why President Trump, from the very beginning of coming down the escalator, has made this issue front and center in his campaign. Has won two presidential elections over it. These people are nuts.
0: Yeah. Everybody, you want to know why a starter house costs $400,000 in this country now? It used to be $150,000 because all of the bottom of our real estate market is full of illegal aliens. And as soon as we get them out, you want to take pressure off of that? That upward pressure is tremendous. People, as you said, you want to talk about inflation and all these issues? Get the 20 million illegals out of the country. Watch how fast that eases. Senator Schmidt, good to see you. Thanks so much.
6: Take care, Rob.
8: It's the fourth time in this committee that we've had a hearing on sanctuary cities. There's many other things that we could be doing.
0: Imagine saying that to a mother who lost her child thanks to your own policies. Coming up, Congressman Tom McClintock led that sanctuary city hearing, and he joins us next. And then later in news from the left, a massive payout to the despicable

0: on Newsmax TV.
1: Unfortunately, this hearing is it's the fourth time in this committee that we've had a hearing on sanctuary cities. The fourth time. And there's many other things that we could be doing other than this.
2: All right, Pramila Jayapal there, essentially slandering age-old parents to their faces, parents that have lost their kids to the policies that she and other lunatic politicians like her have created. This was the hearing on sanctuary cities from yesterday. They've made the calculated decision, the Democrat Party, to fight for illegal aliens and the rights of people that are here illegally over the rights and safety of American citizens. And then when people rightfully complain about it, this is how they talk to them. She's just an awful person. We've known that for a while. One of the parents that she's talking to in this moment is Jessica Gorman, who's the mother of Sheridan Gorman. She was a freshman at Loyola University, Chicago, was fatally shot, a random attack by an illegal alien named Jose Medina Medina. She was out at night with her friends. They were trying to see the northern lights. Could you be more innocent and murdered for nothing than out trying to see the northern lights at night? Medina Medina firing one shot into the back of Sheridan Gorman's head as she ran away from him. Jessica Gorman, in her emotional testimony, blasting Jayapal's comments right back to her face.
3: This is why I'm sorry. I get so upset when you, with your butts, and you don't want to talk about this. This is the fourth hearing. I'm actually thankful that my daughter wasn't raped. How messed up is that? That I'm thankful every day that she was just murdered, not raped and dismembered. Like, think about that, having people make excuses and buts. I'm sorry. This is unacceptable. I don't, you know, there are so many angel families out here.
2: Yeah, you notice how it never seems to happen to the people that give us these policies. Their kids are always okay. Why is it that way? Congressman Tom McClintock held yesterday's hearing, joins us now. Sir, it's good to have you here. Your reaction to what you saw and the behavior from your colleague, Jayapal.
4: Well, shocked and appalled, but I can't say particularly surprised. You remember during the President's State of the Union address, he asked the Democrats if they'd stand to support the proposition that the first responsibility of our federal government was to protect American citizens over illegal aliens, and not one of them stood up. In the case of Sheridan's murder, the murderer had been arrested for shoplifting. But rather than turning them over to ICE to be deported, as the law requires, Chicago sanctuary laws released him back into the community. That's why he was there and able to murder Sheridan in such a cold-blooded way. We had probably 10 other angel families in the audience, all of them in tears, all of them with pictures of their loved ones that they were holding up. And the Democrats, to their faces, said they had better things to do with their time than address the issue. They said that in the hearing, that they had better things to do.
2: Yeah, well, it's all about power. We know that. Democrats don't actually care about illegal aliens. They want them here because there's a play to get them voting at some point. And when they're all voting, or at least more of them and all of them are voting, they know they'll have a tremendous amount of power from the millions and millions of people that they've dumped into this country and then moved around strategically into various states so that they can gain that power. So at the end of the day, if a young woman is shot and killed while looking at the Northern Lights, they couldn't care less about that. Their power is so much more important than any of our lives.
4: Well, you know, a few weeks ago, we heard from the mother of Stephanie Minner. She was murdered by an illegal alien who had dozens of prior arrests.
2: Yeah.
4: Each time she was returned back into the community by Fairfax County officers rather than turn them over to ICE for deportation. Their excuse was this. They've got an $83 million annual budget for the county sheriff. But their excuse was they didn't have the resources to pick up the phone and inform ICE that they had custody of an illegal alien so that alien could be deported. And I want to ask them how much it would cost to make a simple phone call to ICE and whether Stephanie Minner's life was worth the cost of that phone call. I got no response.
2: Congressman, DOJ just announcing today charges against 8 alleged Trende Aragua gang members that were let in under Joe Biden. I just want to play one horrific story involving an innocent family in Dallas, Texas. Take a listen.
5: A man and two kids had their hands zip tied and were kidnapped by TDA members who demanded that they pay them money. Once the TDA members realized the man could not pay them any money, they pulled over by a bridge in Dallas and told the man to jump off. When he refused to do so and attempted to flee, a TDA member gunned him down, execution style, in front of the two children.
2: That's what we've led into the country, sir.
4: Quite deliberately. This was not by accident. This was not by incompetence. This was a deliberate plan by the Democrats to open our borders and then to establish sanctuary laws that shield criminal illegal aliens from deportation when they're already in custody for other crimes. Last year, these sanctuary jurisdictions refused to honor at least 17,864 ICE detainee requests. Right. Those are all criminal illegal aliens accused of committing other crimes that the Democrats let back into our communities rather than turn them over to ICE for deportation. America needs to wake up pretty fast because these people are ever returned to power, we're going to see these policies resume. And the price we're paying is already absolutely catastrophic.
2: You wonder how these elections are even close when you hear some of these details about how they run the country. Congressman, we appreciate you coming on. Tom McClintock, thank you.
4: Thanks for having me.
2: All right, California Congressman Ro Khanna wanted to be the face of the fight against billionaires. That was an absolutely epic mistake. More details of Khanna's outrageous lifestyle, including the houses that he owns, coming to light as his presidential ambitions are likely finished.

0: on Newsmax TV.
1: Welcome back. Congressman Ro Khanna wanted to be the face of anti-oligarchy as he kind of warmed up to maybe running for president. And it ended up being

0: families preparing to move to an even larger, more expensive house just a little bit down the road in the Northern Virginia suburbs. His two children, who are both little kids, have large ownership shares in three private golf clubs, a significant stake in a $65 billion wealth management firm, and investments in hedge funds that focus on distressed debt, which is something that Khanna and all Democrats have been hypercritical of. Khanna's wife, rich wife, he married rich. That's why he's successful, not because of him. Drives a $190,000 Range Rover, and she was so ticked off when she got it that she actually sued the dealership where she bought it. Lovely people. Katie Zacharias, Senior Communications Advisor to True Social, joins us now to talk about this. You're a California girl. This is one of your congressmen from your state. He decided to be the guy, I'm going to go after Elon. I'm going to go after all these oligarchs. I'm going to go after all these billionaires. This guy lives like a prince. Did he not think somebody was going to say this, to report on this?
1: This is also the author and perpetrator of the billionaire tax, the wealth tax,
0: exactly,
1: that is starting to drive out all of the billionaires. And now Gavin Newsom is having to backpedal and say, yeah, I support this because actually we're going to be in $20 billion of debt when I exit office. So, yes, Ro Khanna is the classical communist in disguise of like equality for thee, but not
0: right.
1: for me.
0: Well, he's worth a $250 million now because he's been so good at insider trading. So it's, but over $1 billion is too much, right? $250 million is fine now, right?
1: Yeah. And if it's Elon, he absolutely can't get any money because he's worked hard from it from the beginning. This guy inherited what capitalism built, right? He married his wife,
0: exactly,
1: whose dad was able to become rich because of capitalism. And now he wants to what? Become a socialist empire, communist empire?
0: Sure.
1: Right.
0: Why not? Because it's going to keep him in power and it makes him fashionable to the party if he wants to run for president. But yeah, you take a rich wife and then you take her money. I know what all the stocks that are going to go up. I'm going to invest. And then our pile of money is going to expand rapidly, as it always does for these types of members of Congress. I love that story because it just shows the naivety of this man to not understand that if you have this kind of wealth, and they're just explosively rich and extravagant with their money, and you're going to be the one that's going to go after the oligarchy.
1: Yes.
0: Foolish. Got to get to one more with you before I let you go. Status reporting that CNN's chief legal affairs correspondent, you recognize this woman, Paula Reed, is leaving CNN now that Paramount has bought out Warner's, which owns CNN, rather than stay and work for Barry Weiss. So she was supposed to be a journalist, just like Jim Acosta, they said, was a journalist. They said she was a legal affairs correspondent, an unbiased reporter. She's leaving for, I guess, journalistic integrity reasons because she can't work for Barry Weiss because that's what skewed right. Guess where she's going?
1: MS Now.
0: So I can't work for Barry Weiss because that's too political, but I can go to this garbage can that used to be MSNBC because why? Well, she just showed us her politics. I mean, these people don't understand the optics. Why would you tell everyone I'm leaving CNN for this reason and then immediately say I'm going to go to the most radical left-wing network possible?
1: Gavin Newsom was just on his podcast trashing conservative media. It's this ecosystem and you're not part of it and we shouldn't have this conservative media. And here she is leaving an organization because she wants to be, what, unbiased? Headed
0: right.
1: to MS Now, the worst network, right, Rob?
0: Yeah.
1: This is prime example of the liberal hypocrisy in the media and also in politics.
0: And also their inability to understand just how distorted their political views are. She probably thinks she's down the middle. She probably thinks MS Now is down the middle. And she thinks everything else is crazy. And the truth is, they're trying to pull CNN back to a network that somebody with journalistic integrity could actually work for,
1: yes,
0: is what they're trying to do. I mean, it's Barry Weiss. She was working for the New York Times.
1: They want to bring viewership
0: up. This is not a right-wing woman at all, by any stretch of the imagination. Katie, good to see you. Thanks for coming to the set.
1: Thanks,
0: welcome
1: bro.
0: To New York. All right, an exclusive from the legendary Lee Greenwood coming up next, a new rendition of God Bless the USA.

0: commission, but lost to Walter Mondale.
1: Welcome back, America. 250 celebrations in full swing as we approach the 4th of July and the 250th anniversary of this great nation. The president today showing off his new Air Force One jet, a gift from Qatar, taking it on its first flight to North Dakota for a tour and a speech at the Teddy Roosevelt Presidential Library, paying tribute to Roosevelt's legacy. Roosevelt was the president during America's 125th birthday. So now we're at 250. Roosevelt was there for 125. The president actually, this is really cool, chatting with an AI version of Teddy Roosevelt today. Take a look.
2: Visitor of the Panama Canal, your greatest achievement?
3: The canal stands as one of my proudest battles, no question. But greatness is a strange thing. It isn't always the biggest or boldest job that matters most. The Panama Canal showed what America could achieve if we held steady and acted fast when the world dragged its feet.
1: Isn't that crazy how they do that? It's really cool. President also honoring America's greatness during his speech in front of supporters and library donors to this new library as well. Take a listen.
2: As we enter the 250th year, Americans must never forget we are a historic and heroic people with a heroic spirit and a heroic purpose. American courage won our independence. It liberated millions and millions from slavery, rescued billions from tyranny, and sustained American liberty for 2.5 centuries, and we're not going to lose it to this group of losers. Without courage, there is no America today.
1: There you go, right there. And tonight, Lee Greenwood has a new video celebrating America 250 with country singer Drew Jacobs recreating his hit song, God Bless the USA. We're going to play it out for you. Take a listen.

Yeah, pretty good there, right? A little patriotism for you on this July 4th week. All right, coming up here after the break, why Ilhan Omar had to disable comments on...

0: You're watching An American Moment.
1: Welcome back. Time now for news from the left. The queen of the Somali fraudsters, Ilhan Omar, celebrating Somali Independence Day, which, of course, in Minnesota, you know they'd make a huge deal out of, probably more so than they will our own Independence Day, posting this video on X of all the dancing and nonsense. Always a joy to celebrate Somali Independence Day on Lake Street, Ilhan says. Contrary to right-wing trolls, Somalis are helping Minnesota thrive. After everything we've learned over the last few months, the comments on that post she had to disable to protect that hysterical lie. Minneapolis's mayor, of course, also perpetuating the same lunacy after everything we've learned. Take a listen.
2: I mean, the Somali people are part of Minneapolis, and whether they grew up in Hargeisa or Mogadishu, Kismayo or Bosaso, whether they're from Getaway or Gelmadug, you know, this is always one of my favorite events of the whole year. Somali people have been extraordinary entrepreneurs. They're elected officials. They have contributed so greatly to the Minneapolis community over now decades.
1: There's no worse panderer alive than Jacob Fry. And good job memorizing the names of four big cities in Somalia. We're all really impressed that you sat there and Mogadishu. We're so impressed. By the way, 81% of Somalians are consuming some sort of welfare in this country. So their big contribution is taking our money. Next up, an atrocious University of Tennessee professor receiving a $1.9 million settlement after accusing the school of violating her constitutional rights when she was disciplined for social media posts where she criticized Charlie Kirk after he was shot and killed because she's an awful person. Former professor Tamar Shrinian was put on administrative leave back in February after a post saying the world is better off without him in it. His kids are better off living in a world without a disgusting psychopath like him, and his wife, well, she's a sick F-word for marrying him, so I don't care about her feelings. She sued the university and got $1.9 million, but it ain't going to fix that face. Next up, ABC's Good Morning America, very concerned over the hatred being hurled toward Alyssa Thomas of the WNBA's Phoenix Mercury after it looked like she kind of choked Caitlin Clark on the floor of that game that we've all seen. Take a look.
3: Thomas, who was a six-time All-Star for the Mercury, says she has received death threats after she appeared to push her fist into Clark's throat in a recent game.
4: She's sick and tired of the league not doing more to protect its players off the court.
3: People want more from the commissioner. I mean, she's getting a lot of heat, and sometimes people say justifiably so.
1: You know, it's interesting because as we show you the moment here that she fell, and then, you know, I mean, this young woman is getting attacked nonstop because she's white and straight and is dominating the WNBA. And all of these other women hate her for all of that. ABC doesn't care at all about the nonstop violence toward Caitlin Clark. But the moment that somebody that hurts her is attacked, now they're worried. Now they're concerned, which, by the way, perfectly tracks. And finally, here in New York, a pair of daredevils dressed in black, Russian daredevils, scaling our Empire State Building, going all the way up the spire, the antenna. Here in New York, it was like 100 degrees today, too. It's not an easy mission. More than 1,400 feet high, unveiling a totally meaningless message about peace or something, because they didn't care about the message. They just wanted the attention. Man and woman wearing a cat mask have been identified as Ivan Birkus and Angelina Nicolau. They got a lot of followers on Instagram. They're going to have more now. The banner read, "When the power of love beats the love of power, the world knows peace." Okay, cool. Thanks. After hanging around a bit, they started making their way down, and then they stopped again, and the guy proposed to the girl. I assume she said yes. Got the ring. When it was all said and done, the couple taken into custody. Nobody got hurt, but that's what it was like here in New York today. It's hot. It's really hot. Glad they didn't have slippery hands. The visceral fury when communists find a...

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1: And finally tonight, Hollywood lashing out at Dwayne The Rock Johnson after he re-emphasized his stance to keep personal politics out of the public eye. There's my teleprompter. Welcome back. The Rock telling Esquire earlier this month, "I've learned I'm going to keep my politics to myself," saying politics is omnipresent and it's forever. I don't like it. I hate it at all times. I hate the slinging. I hate all the BS that comes with it. Good on him, right? Well, George Takei, the little communist former actor that hasn't been in anything in 50 years, is saying silence is complicity. Very angry about The Rock's position. Actor Will Wheaton, also very unimpressive of late, calling out Johnson in a deleted tweet saying, "So disappointed to find out he is such a coward." Wheaton, everybody's disappointed in you. The Rock comes from a family of wrestlers, though. From his father and grandfather, we know how wrestlers tend to vote. And it was a wrestler himself. The president also said that The Rock called him after his assassination attempt in Butler when he was shot in the ear. Said The Rock considered what he did sort of incredible and said that he considered it bravery. I think everybody probably kind of knows at this point which way The Rock votes. The visceral fury from these communists, Rob Finnerty, when they find a closeted conservative amongst themselves. I mean, they probably want to burn him at the cross.
2: Including Will Wheaton. Will Wheaton.
1: Will we?
2: 1986 Stand By Me. That's the last time he did something, and he was like 11 years old. And now all of a sudden we're hearing from Will Wheaton.
1: Yeah.
2: Good for The Rock. Although he does have a movie coming out in 9 days, so I kind of think that might have something to do with it.
1: Yeah.
2: Right? Don't Republicans buy sneakers?
1: Don't tell me you were a pro wrestler and you're voting for Kamala Harris.
2: No,
1: get
2: but
1: out
2: I, can,
1: of here.
2: I can smell what The Rock's
1: break.
2: Cooking. All right.
1: The
2: good
1: Rock's
2: to see you.
1: Cooking. Good
2: Finnerty,
1: to see you.
2: Right now. Let's do it.
3: There's never been a plane like it.
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2: Good evening. Welcome back into Finnerty. Glad you're here. I'm Rob Finnerty. Only in America. July the 1st, 2026, only in America would this not be the biggest story in America right now, because the left would rather talk about the heat wave. The heat wave. My God, people, it is July. And once again, it is warm outside. In fact, it is hot outside because it is the summertime. It is the summer when it gets hot. It gets hot, so drink water and turn on your AC. That's not climate change. It's the seasons changing. Happens every 3 months. And just like winter, it gets cold. So in the winter, you want to dress warmly and turn on the heat. I got in the elevator today. I'm serious. I saw this guy. I knew it was coming. Literally, I knew he could not wait to talk to me about the weather. Almost 30 floors. So it's a long ride. Sure enough, pretty hot out there, huh? It's going to be like 100 tomorrow. Can you believe it? It took every bone in my little body to just smile and nod. Yeah, it's pretty hot out there. It's hot. It is July. Every summer we do the same thing. It is hot because it's July. It's not climate change. It's July. Greta Thunberg has given up on climate change. Literally. She's like a Palestinian activist now. She doesn't care about the climate. She cares about Palestine. Why don't we talk about some real actual news tonight, shall we? So today, Donald Trump, the president of the United States, became the first president to fly on a brand new Air Force One since 1990. The plane, worth $400 million, was a gift to the president from the nation of Qatar. A gift, meaning the American taxpayers did not have to pay $400 million, which is a good thing for Americans, but it's not a good thing if you're a member of the legacy media.
7: Mr. President, what's your favorite upgrade to the new plane, and how much did it cost American taxpayers to upgrade the plane?
3: Well, it cost very little relative to what it would cost if we did it a different way. So this was a gift from a country that's treated us very well, and they're an ally of us over in the Middle East, Qatar. And I went to Boeing. I said, "Who has the best one?" They said, "Qatar. There's never been a plane like it."
2: This is like the new reflecting pool. All the media want to talk about is how much it costs to outfit this plane for the president. Not the fact that Donald Trump, because he's Donald Trump, got a free plane from another country for free. ABC tweeting that President Trump boarded the Boeing 747 worth $400 million, which was donated by the Qatari royal family to the Department of Defense as a new Air Force One. And then an ABC reporter, of course, had to mention the cost to taxpayers, but she didn't mention the fact that taxpayers didn't have to pay for the plane itself.
7: It has taken months and likely hundreds of millions of taxpayer dollars to get this plane upgraded, get the security all ready for this day. The president has described it as a level of luxury never seen before.
2: It's ridiculous, isn't it? Donald Trump saves taxpayers $400 million. But to the media, that evil Donald Trump needed to spend taxpayer money to outfit that plane and make it safe for the president. Forget about $19 billion in Somali fraud. Let's talk about outfitting Air Force One. By the way, the old Air Force One, like the blue one, the light blue one, it's been around for the last 36 years. From every president, from George H.W. Bush to Clinton to Bush to Obama to Trump to Biden, then to Trump again, have all used the same plane. There's two of them. Planes that were 36 years old. Would you fly in a 36-year-old plane like if you weren't a pilot? I wouldn't. But the president was every week. Compare that to the average commercial airliner like Delta, which are typically in service between 10 and 15 years. Not 36 years. Think about that. I also think the color scheme on the new plane, America 250, red, white, and blue, I think it works. I like the baby blue. That's been around since JFK, but I think the red, white, and blue makes a lot more sense for the president of the United States. But the media, of course, do not like the new scheme because, oh, Jackie designed it and JFK. Okay. This also happened last night in the state of Colorado. Milot Kiros, another communist. And don't you just love the names of our new politicians? I love these names. Zohran Mamdani, Darylisa Chevalier, Ilhan, Rashida, and now Milot. Beautiful, Milot. Milot Kiros, a 29-year-old Ethiopian who worked at a coffee shop, just beat a Democrat who's been in Congress for 30 years as this takeover of the left and the infiltration of our government continues in public in the open. This woman will likely be headed to Congress next fall.
5: Denver voters of all ages, of all races, of all religions sent a clear message. We will not wait. We will not wait to take the fight to Donald Trump and the oligarchy. We will not wait. We will not wait to abolish ICE and pass Medicare for all. This is about something so much bigger than this moment, than one moment. This is a movement. And we are just getting started.
2: All right, Milot, you got a microphone. That does the amplification process for you. You don't have to yell. We will not wait. We are just getting started. Pretty sinister, actually. The translation being, we're here and we're taking over. We're taking over your country and we're doing it by taking over Washington. And Republicans in Washington, I don't know if they don't quite realize this or maybe they don't care. Maybe they don't get it. Look, we can point fingers at these people and like giggle from afar, but they are not fringe anymore. In total, as of tonight, 27 radical communists and socialist clothes have won primaries this year. 27, meaning they could all go to Washington. Here's Milot again. It pains her to admit that 9/11 was our fault and we deserved it.
8: Do you believe that the 9/11 terrorist attacks on America were the inevitable consequence of American foreign policy?
9: Inevitable in the sense that we destabilized a lot of the Middle East, that forced people to believe that another act of violence was the only response. And again, just like I said before, our responsibility is to getting rid of those conditions that lead to violence in the first place.
2: Okay, so here is Milot once again talking about how there's been an immediate issue with immigration in this country and how we need an immediate pathway to citizenship for every illegal alien in the country.
10: I think there has to be an immediate pathway for every single undocumented immigrant that's here in this country today that does not require them to shell out thousands of dollars to go through the process, for it to take decades at a time to be able to get to citizenship, an immediate pathway to citizenship.
2: Yeah, here's what I think. I think that people living in this country illegally, no matter what their circumstances, should be sent back to wherever they came from immediately because they're here illegally and we have laws. Joe Biden let in what? 15, 20 million illegal aliens in just 4 years' time. And that woman wants to make them all citizens, and that woman is likely headed to Congress in the fall. Isn't that wonderful? Welcome, Milot. Meaning this is no longer just a Democrat story, this socialist communist story. It's an American story now because this will ultimately affect every single one of us, everybody in this country. Bernie Sanders tweeting last night, Americans are tired of the status quo politics. They want representatives in Congress who will stand up to the oligarchy and fight for working families. Bernie, you are the oligarchy. You flew on a private plane to every single stop on your oligarchy tour. You own three homes, meaning you, Bernie, you are the oligarchy. What the hell are you talking about it? You are the problem. But that is the left in this country today. And this is the media in this country today. A host on the Today Show went out of his way to make sure that everybody at home knows that he would never use the terms biological male or biological female if he didn't have to in this case.
11: Just a quick note here. The terms that we're using here during our reporting, biological male, biological female, the high court put those terms in quotations in their decision and their dissent. But just so you know, we're using those terms from the decision itself, biological male, biological female.
2: Craig, don't ad-lib, Craig. Stick to the script, Craig. Do not ad-lib. I think that's what he did here. He was ad-libbing. He's like, Judy, this says biological male. Can I say that? Biological male? I'm not going to say that, even though the Supreme Court says that. Craig, biological male and biological female are actually medical terms. That is the correct medical term to use when describing a man, a biological male, like somebody with XY chromosomes, like you, Craig, I think, like me. That's not controversial, Craig. It's biology. As the media continue to play like patty cake with an issue and a story that's not a real story. This is not a real issue. Men playing in women's sports and men changing in women's locker rooms. Here is the governor of Massachusetts, Maura Healey, blaming this entire controversy, biological males, on Donald Trump.
12: What I do know, and I'm a former student athlete, is that we want all people who are playing sports to be safe and be able to play sports in a way that's done safely. I also think this whole case came about because of Donald Trump's continued effort to politicize transgender people.
2: Oh, really, Maura? Is that what Donald Trump did? He politicized this? Or do you think that maybe Maura, this whole thing has to do with men dressing up as women, playing in women's sports all over the country and hurting innocent young girls and women. We certainly do. But as the left continue to pretend this fantasy, they don't realize that because of their own stupidity, and this is serious, men playing in women's sports is going to be an election issue again in 2028. This is going to be an issue because men are still allowed to play in women's sports in all of these blue states that have people living there in government that want to run for president. Gavin Newsom, California, Kamala Harris, J.B. Pritzker, Josh Shapiro, AOC, Chris Murphy in Connecticut. Men can still play with the women in all those states and they all want to run for president, meaning Republicans will once again be able to run ads like this to point out just how crazy these people really are.
13: It's hard to believe, but it's true. Even the liberal media was shocked Kamala supports taxpayer-funded sex changes for prisoners and illegal aliens.
14: Every transgender inmate would have access.
13: Kamala's for they, them. President Trump is for you.
2: That was such a good ad. All right, when we come back, one of the holiest churches in the world was just burned to the ground. It's believed to be the final resting place of St. Patrick in Ireland, and reports say it was arson. But nobody wants to say who did it. 4 days later, we will. Plus, they raised the Somali flag over City Hall in Boston this week and took down an American flag. Robert Burke is running for Congress there, and he is standing up for all of us. He will join us live.
15: Afraid to go inside?
2: Afraid to go inside Bass Pro Shops? Why would he be afraid? Could it have something to do with all those American flags they've got at the Bass Pro Shops?

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1: Okay, welcome back. A wild story now that we are the first to cover in the United States. This has got to be deliberate. It happened in Northern Ireland, a 150-year-old convent attached to one of the most famous Catholic churches in all of Northern Ireland. It suddenly went up in flames on Sunday night, just minutes after a new priest had been ordained. That's a big deal. A spokesman for the Northern Ireland Fire Service said that it was definitely arson, but they very carefully have not provided any information about who did it. And this matters because this convent is attached to St. Patrick's Church, which is the burial site of St. Patrick, the patron saint of Ireland. Meaning if you were trying to send the church and its followers a message in a place like Northern Ireland, it would make a lot of sense to target one of the holiest sites they have there. The BBC, which is like the CNN of Europe, running this headline, large blaze at former convent building, deliberate, but nothing else. And nothing about the war on Christians happening in Northern Ireland right now or the Muslim invasion. 2 weeks ago, a Muslim immigrant from the Sudan tried to behead an innocent white man, setting off weeks of protests from enraged citizens there, understandably, but no connecting of the dots from the media on this story at all. Mercedes Schlapp is a former White House strategic senior advisor. Luke Ball is a political strategist. It's great to have you both here. Mercedes, how odd is this story? And why don't you think we have more information about who did this? The police there are looking for somebody, and this happened almost 4 days ago.
2: Well, it sounds that Ireland is taking a little bit too long to get to the bottom of this. But I will say that this is becoming a frequent situation that we're seeing in Europe, in places like France, the United Kingdom, Austria, now Ireland. We've seen about 94 arson attacks happening just this past year. And this number continues to rise between the vandalism that we've seen on churches, also the burning of churches in this area, in this part of the world. It's very alarming. And it is a direct, I believe, attack on the Christian faith. And I think they got to get to the bottom of it. Who did it?
1: Yeah. Was it somebody from the Muslim community? Was it not? I'd like to know. Was it an immigrant? Was it an illegal immigrant? This is not, it's not random. Okay. And a priest had just been ordained just before the fire started. So somebody was doing something deliberately. If somebody left the toaster on, we'd know that. But the police chief there confirmed that it was arson, Luke. If this were a mosque in New York City that was on fire, it would be a national story for the week. But when it's a Catholic church, you've got a hard time. If you Google this, you'll have a hard time finding a story about it. That's how buried this story has been.
3: If it were a mosque, we probably would have found out 20 minutes afterwards who had lit it on fire. It seems like the authorities far too often go to enormous lengths, great lengths, to try and tiptoe around sensitive situations that might put them juxtaposed to a narrative that they want to continue to tout. In my mind, when I see a church on fire, it is representative of what a progressive base that doesn't just exist here in the United States, but also exists overseas and influences politics here in the United States, want to see happen in this country. They want to blur the lines between the ordained institutions of family, church, and state, and they want a one-world type government in which no Christian influence, no religious influence is present, so that they can push forward a radical progressive agenda. If you strip away every part of my political worldview, you will see that the foundation is based in natural and revealed law, and I would submit that many of our viewers would probably find the same. It's what makes us uniquely conservative, and we see the progressive left far too often and trying to tear that down.
1: That's such a good point. Again, St. Patrick is the patron saint of Ireland. If a mosque is burned down in the United States, I'll speak for the United States, they call it a terrorist attack. It's almost immediate. When it's a church, Mercedes, there's a double standard. Why is that?
2: Well, you know, I think for too long there's been this absence of coverage when it comes to the Christian persecution in general. I mean, we're talking about Ireland here and what's happening in Europe, but there is a crisis. There's a genocide happening in places like Nigeria, like the Democratic Republic of Congo. Yeah. And to make this very clear, it's the Islamic radical Muslims. They are the ones, these militants, that are going in and burning down churches in Africa, Catholic churches, Christian churches. They rape the women. They kill the women, children, and men. Yeah. They burn them to death. And this is happening every single day.
1: And nobody, Mercedes, wants to talk about it. And I just, am I accusing anybody here tonight? No, I'm not going to do that. But I'm not accusing anybody either, because I'm sick of it. It's crap. It's a double standard. They said it was arson right after it happened. Sunday night, we knew it was arson. Now here we are, Wednesday, okay, and we have no idea. If it was a white guy that did it, don't you think we'd know that? We're looking for Tommy McLaughlin. You know, whatever they would say, they were looking for somebody. They haven't done that. And then you go to France, Luke. It's a crazy story. Very little coverage. A 17-year-old boy named Louis, we just have his first name. He was lured into an abandoned warehouse and beaten to death deliberately on video by five teenagers. They've been charged with murder. They were very likely illegal aliens, but the authorities in France have been really cagey about confirming that. Why is that? This happened almost a week ago.
3: Again, it's running counter to a narrative that they want to tout overseas and here in the United States. When I read that story and saw the ages of the alleged perpetrators, I thought to Washington, D.C., where the average carjacker age is like 13 and 12 years old. You see over and over again in this city that there are literally children hijacking adults and taking their cars. And the question is, where are the parents? Where's the family? Where's any sort of accountability for any of these people? And it goes back to the first thing we were just talking about. When you break down and blur those lines about accountability and the people who are supposed to raise the next generation and the external influences that are pouring in on them, if you don't have that check and balance of family, church, and state, then you're going to get what you see here: bedlam and chaos and murder.
1: Yeah, in the Western world, great point. The prosecutor said, quote, the evidence gathered suggests that these extremely serious acts were premeditated and that the suspects had set a trap for the victim, luring him into a construction site and beating him to death. Isn't that wonderful? Were they illegal aliens? Can we confirm that, France? No, we can't confirm that a week later. Okay, something's going on here, and it absolutely stinks. Mercedes Schlapp, Luke Ball, great to see you both tonight. Thank you.
2: Thank you.
1: All right, let's go to the city of Boston, where the Somali flag is welcome, but the American flag is not. We're going to talk with one gentleman who stood up for the Stars and Stripes in a city that literally started the American Revolution. Plus, liberal women just can't resist making new songs about hating Donald Trump

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1: I don't think it's a big deal, but that's your call.
2: Yeah, we rented the fence, so yeah. We gotta take it down.
1: Yeah.
2: Sorry.
1: Yeah, we apologize.
2: Yeah. You rented the fence?
1: Yeah, yeah. No, I understand.
2: That's so,
1: I've been
2: nice
1: in these
2: situations.
1: Yeah, well, that's great. It doesn't do any good when it's taken down. Making me take the flag down. The city of Boston complained. Terrible, terrible. Put that Somali flag up in 2 seconds.
3: I mean, how crazy is this? Let me set up what you just saw. So the gentleman in that video is Robert Burke. He's running for Congress in Massachusetts. And he decided that it was appropriate to put up an American flag in City Hall in Boston. That's City Hall right there. Ugliest City Hall in America, by the way. Built in an architectural dark age, like the 60s, 70s. Just a gross building. But he wanted to do it in Boston this week, America's 250th birthday. After the mayor of Boston, Michelle Wu, celebrated Somali Independence Day and raised the Somali flag over City Hall. And officials, you just saw, they forced him to take it down. And when you look right across the street, there's a Somali flag. There it is, flapping in the wind in Boston. Here's the mayor, Michelle Wu, celebrating Somali Independence Day.
4: Somalia's Independence Day serves as a powerful symbol of freedom, unity, and the enduring fight for justice and dignity for all communities. Now, therefore, I, Michelle Wu, mayor of the city of Boston, do hereby proclaim Friday, June 26, 2026, to be Somali flag-raising day in the city of Boston.
3: Okay, I'll just say the people that are from Somalia that are here for a reason, because Somalia is a third world disaster. That's not my opinion. That's a fact. They don't even have a proper government. We don't even recognize what they do have. Robert Burke is running for Congress in the 8th Congressional District in Massachusetts against Democrat Stephen Lynch, who's been in Congress for the last 25 years. Robert, good to see you. Who exactly was that telling you to take down the American flag?
5: It was one of Michelle Wu's assistant minions, probably. If you wouldn't give me a last name, I had asked her twice who she was, who was our immediate supervisor. But welcome to Woken Wooville.
3: Yeah.
5: That's what happens here.
3: And why does anyone here, and I mean this seriously, why does anyone in Boston or anyone else here in the U.S. care about raising a Somali flag in an American city?
5: Well, I mean, my whole position was I was going into the FIFA celebration. They had like a watch party. I've been in there before, so I was going to bring the flag for that purpose. And then I heard that Michelle Wu there was going to raise a Somali flag. And I said, listen, if they're going to raise a Somali flag, which is a foreign independence, I think we should raise our flag, the 250th anniversary of our country, and forget about this Somali stuff. You know, that was the whole point. I just happened to be going through there to go to the watch party there, basically.
3: You know, one of the first things you do in battle, when you win a battle, think Iwo Jima, think the American Revolution, the first thing you do is raise your flag over whoever you vanquished, over their fort or the field or whatever. And this is now happening. Politicians are doing this like it's a good thing, like we're celebrating this. And I wanted to have you on because I'm from Massachusetts. The shot heard around the world. You know, Paul Revere's Midnight Ride, John Adams, Sam Adams, Bunker Hill, the Boston Tea Party. And they're honoring an East African third world country, people that have nothing to do with the founding of this nation 250 years ago, just days before our birthday. Why would they do that, in your opinion?
5: Because they can. I'm from the area, Rob. Our family lived in the same house for 131 years, same phone number since 1914. And they're all carpetbaggers. None of them are from the Boston area.
3: Right.
5: They don't understand clam chowder. They don't know what it means to go down the Cape.
3: Right.
5: They just don't know this stuff.
3: That's where I'm from, is down the Cape. Yeah, that's where I'm from. But I'm a Finnerty, not a Kennedy. I was there in February. I didn't just, like, go down in July Ted Kennedy.
5: Listen, it's just one thing after another with these people, okay?
3: Yeah.
5: It's all poetic. Like today. I drove in today to go to the GOP to get some credentials for Dallas.
3: Yeah.
5: And I'm looking at the back on Congress Street, looking at that ugly City Hall, okay?
3: It's the ugliest building.
5: And I say, they changed that flag. They had a welcome FIFA International Day, and they put that big bad boy up. Just because they got caught.
3: Right.
5: It was unbelievable.
3: It is. All right. Let me play a soundbite. This is Michelle Wu talking about the importance of the Somali people in Boston.
4: You cannot talk about any achievement that the city of Boston has had in safety, jobs, and economic development, in education, without talking about the Somali community that has lifted our city up. We are proud and we are grateful for our Somali community and for our Somali American neighbors. Boston and the country are clear that hate has no place in our society.
3: No, it's not. It's not hate. It's fact. OK, the Somali people. Was there like a Somali immigrant riding side saddle with Paul Revere? Was there like a Somali immigrant batting fifth behind Ted Williams? I don't think so. Somali people just got here. They have nothing to do with the city of Boston, which was founded in like 1620. They did the same thing in Columbus, Ohio. They did the same thing in Buffalo, New York. So it's happening everywhere. And then in Newburyport, which is a small town on the coast north of the city of Boston, there is a local HOA that is preventing people from hanging American flags this week because apparently it upsets birds and their migratory path. I don't know if you've heard about this, but it sounds like people in Massachusetts have got a real problem with the American flag.
5: Well, you know, the moon bats are all over the place here, you know, so these people, they don't know.

0: Grace, by the way, happy 4th.
1: Send me a donation.
0: Yeah, I can't do that legally, but maybe somebody watching will. Robert Burke is running for Congress there in Massachusetts. Europe is burning right now. Rape gangs, unfettered immigration, economic disaster. But outgoing British Prime Minister Keir Starmer thought it was the perfect time to brag about having the gayest parliament ever. His words, not mine. Plus, her school allowed a man to use the girls' bathroom, but young Ella Fry did not back down. How she stood up to bullies and teachers in her...

0: weeknights.
1: Tonight, Infinity Files, Bass Pro Shops are pro-America. Some locations putting up American flags, like all over the parking lot for America 250. But apparently, that's triggering a lot of people on the left.
2: What the hell is this?
1: Guy looks like a normal guy.
2: I've never seen so many American flags ever in my entire life.
1: Sir, come to my driveway. Why would you be offended by that? Why would you be offended by that? Because a guy looks like a normal guy, and then he says something like that. All right, another day, another group of liberal women singing hate songs about Donald Trump because this is normal?

0: The Tone Rangers right there. Great song. Like a really talented a cappella group right there. Zohran Mamdani wants to use what little tax money New York City is left with right now to pay for drug paraphernalia in city-run vending machines. This is real. Take a look.
1: We know that ultimately this vending machine is going to help to make sure that the patients who need access to things like naloxone and other types of important substance disorder interventions.
0: Like nobody's ever going to break that glass, really, right, Carl?
1: But also,
0: look at the people recording.
1: Make it so that anyone at any moment can come.
0: This is a marijuana peace pipe holder.
1: That they need.
0: Yes, we wish you peace. We've got crack in here, and there's a little cocaine-y over there, and needles, and here's an ice pack. And it's New York City. Installation, stocking, maintenance for all of those machines costs between $20 and $40 million. So people can do drugs openly in New York City and buy them in vending machines. What could go wrong? And did you see this? Outgoing British Prime Minister Keir Starmer says the current class of British Parliament members are the gayest ever, and I don't think he meant jovial.
2: I'm really proud that we got the gayest parliament. I don't think just of all time, anywhere in the world, I don't think there's any parliament that is gayer than this part. That is fantastic. The HIV action plan is really good to end transmissions by 2030.
0: What are we doing?
2: We've legislated to equalise all existing strands of hate crime and make them aggravated offences.
0: Yeah, that was a trans pride flag in a mojito, by the way.
2: Through Live last week. A full trans-inclusive ban on abusive conversion practices. Again, not before time. Really important we put an end to those practices.
0: Yeah, so a couple thoughts. One, that's why he's not going to be prime minister anymore. Two, that's why Britain is in utter collapse. And C, I don't have any more thoughts, but those were the two big ones. Speaking of gay, here is the German military celebrating Pride Month. This military's changed a little bit, I guess you could say.
3: I need you, my heart's on fire. Das habt ihr euch verdient.
0: Oh boy.
3: You come to me, come to me. Why?
0: What about Graham Platner would think about this, right? He would have gotten that tattoo removed like so long ago.
3: You come to me.
0: Yep, so I think for now, the Germans are, they're not a big threat right now. How that has shifted. And now the gay community apparently thinks that nature is queer, and they have the proof.
4: Nature has always been queer. Whoa. Colonizers just didn't like it because it didn't fit into their neat little boxes.
0: Holy cow.
4: Like humans, other organisms are very diverse in sexuality, sex, and gender. There are over 1,500 species that have been found engaging in homosexual behavior. Mammals, birds, fish,
0: reptiles. No birds have done that. Don't give me that crap.
4: As someone who studies environmental studies and gender studies, I find queer nature incredibly fascinating.
0: Is it me or her eyes a little weird? Is that me or her eyes look a little kooky to me, by the way? Imagine this. Like, imagine you matched on eHarmony.com, and you're at Applebee's, and you've got the buffalo tenders coming, and you've got the unsweetened iced tea, and everything's ready, and then that woman shows up. Holy cow, that'd be a very quick meal. A black woman in Minnesota went to IHOP for breakfast, which is the International House of Pancakes, and she left because she felt like she was in a foreign country.
5: Just me rocking my Proud to Be American hat. Well, there's literally 50 plus Somalians all over IHOP. I don't understand. The entire restaurant's full. Look, I'm not racist, but that's a takeover.
0: Yeah. Yeah. And that IHOP's weird because it's got the rectangular roof. I only go to the IHOPs if it's like built like a place of worship. Okay. That's, I'm going to go there and I'm going to worship those pancakes with all the different syrups, like the blueberry maple syrup. All right. Reese Hogan, the girl on the left, should be the top female track star in the state of California, but she keeps coming in second to the guy in the middle, who is pretending to be a woman.

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1: My name's Ella Fry. I'm 17. I do long jump, I play volleyball, and I go to school in New Richmond, Wisconsin. When my school let a biological male into the girls' restroom without telling the parents, I went to the school board with my name attached in my own town. I got bullied for it, harassed online, and some of the teachers even encouraged the harassment in the students. I'm still here. I didn't speak up because it was easy. I spoke up because somebody had to.
2: Unbelievable. So men playing in women's sports, it's only hurt a lot of people, including the men dressing up as women who are filled with this false confidence and acceptance that isn't real or real world. Think about Leah Thomas. But we also have seen incredible bravery from so many women, including our next guest, Ella Fry, a Wisconsin teenager who stood up to the bullies and teachers in her school after they allowed a man to use the girls' bathroom. And Reese Hogan, a California track star who, after placing second to A.B. Hernandez, a biological man, on numerous occasions, this happened multiple times, she's continued to compete undeterred. Ella Fry and Reese Hogan are both with us tonight following that Supreme Court decision yesterday. Ladies, it's so nice to see you. Ella, I'd like to start with you. Could you just take us through kind of what happened?
1: Yeah, so at my school, there was a policy laid down, which the policy was having no policy. And so with that, a biological student was allowed to use the women's restroom. And when I spoke up about it, I was immediately shut down by the school board and was forced to take matters into my own hands and fight with my community and friends at my school.
2: And teachers were encouraging students to bully you or to be mean to you. Is that right?
1: Yeah. There was a big like hate group online and teachers were participating in it.
2: Wow. Reese, so good to see you again. The Supreme Court decision, it basically means that 27 states will not have to worry about men competing against women anymore. All the states in red. But you're not in one of those states. You're in California, and that's where Gavin Newsom is governor. What's your message to the governor tonight? Because this is all going to continue.
3: Well, I mean, obviously, I think it's a great win for women and it's an amazing step in the right direction. But unfortunately, yes, I do live in California and we know that Governor Newsom, we know his thoughts and opinions on this. And I know that he's not going to take any action. So I really want there to be new leadership in California, honestly. And I think that Steve Hilton is the right fit for us. And I know that he is going to protect women's sports and the integrity of that. So I'm just calling out Gavin Newsom. He needs to do something. He's a step up. He knows what's right.
2: And do you think this guy, we're showing pictures of him, that's E.D. Hernandez, do you think he continues to do this, to compete in the women's division as long as they let him?
3: Yeah. I mean, as far as I know, I think he's going to continue on in college. I'm not sure if it's junior college or where he's going to, but yes.
2: Okay. Correction, it's A.B. Hernandez. Has this, Ella, I'm just wondering, has this impacted where you're going to look for colleges? Like, do you want to go to college in a red state because of what happened yesterday at the Supreme Court?
1: Yes, I would. It would be an honor to play in one of those places. But honestly, I kind of want to stay near home, which kind of makes me want to fight for that change more. And my governor, you know, Tony Evers, obviously vetoed the policy that we kind of put out for him three times, two sessions in a row. Right. And I do believe that Tom Tiffany, if when he becomes governor, that he's going to change that. I already talked to him, and I think that we can become one of those 28 states that are red.
2: Yeah, good for you. Ella, same question to you. Has it impacted where you want to go in a year?
3: Me?
2: Yeah.
3: Yes.
2: I'm sorry, Reese, yeah.
3: It's okay. Yes, so I'm actually going to be attending Texas Christian University in the fall. So for me, I did get Division I offers in California, but I feel like this experience has really turned me to want to go to a red state for college and go and experience something new, because I'm not certain that if I were to do sports in college, especially in California, that this wouldn't also happen to me in college.
2: Wow. So the last time we spoke, you were finishing up your senior year and you hadn't figured this out yet. So you're telling me that you turned down Division I scholarships in California to get out of California for college?
3: Yes, that's correct.
2: Wow. Good for you. This is a California congressman, by the way. Kevin Mulling is his name. He posted that he was disappointed in the decision yesterday the Supreme Court made, a decision that will cause real harm to youth who simply want to be themselves while playing alongside their peers. We always hear about the harm to the transgender people Ella, can you comment on the harm it's done to you?
1: Yeah, so it's caused a lot of ruckus in my small town, obviously, and it's very uncomfortable. It's violating, and it is just, it's like really shaming for me to like use this bathroom that a male student's also using. And I think that it's really sad that there's no adults for me to like look up to who I can like run to for a change.
2: Yeah. Yeah, I hear that. Well, keep fighting. Keep doing what you're doing. You're such a brave young lady. You've got one more year of high school, Ella, correct?
1: Yeah, I'll be a senior this year.
2: And Reese is off to Texas in the fall. Amazing. Great having you both on tonight. Reese Hogan, Ella Fry, thank you. Appreciate it.
1: Thank you. Yeah.
2: All right. On another note, so you might not be aware of this. It's July 1st. It is a holiday in Major League Baseball. It's Bobby Bonilla Day. We will explain what that means and why I would love to have...

0: is justice denied.
1: Okay, on another note, it's either the best deal in sports history or the worst, depending on how you look at it. But today, you probably didn't realize, is an unofficial holiday for Major League Baseball. July 1st is Bobby Bonilla Day, meaning the New York Mets just paid former outfielder Bobby Bonilla more than $1 million 25 years after he played his last game, 27 years since he played his last game for the Mets. But because of Ponzi schemer Bernie Madoff, the team is stuck in what's considered the most absurd pro athlete contract of all time. Back in 2000, the Mets owed Bobby Bo about $6 million, but they were so anxious to invest with Bernie Madoff, promising them those double-digit returns, they agreed to defer payments to Bonilla for 25 years with an 8% interest rate. So he turned $6 million into almost $30 million. Gosh, I'd love to have this problem. Needless to say, we all know how that Madoff investment played out, not well. So now Bonilla gets a shade under $1.2 million on July 1st every year through 2035. He also gets another $500,000 from the Baltimore Orioles thanks to a similar deferred payment plan. But Major League Baseball team owners are now trying to ban all of these contracts, these deferred payment contracts, from now on, even though Bobby says it's a great model that other players should follow so they don't go broke in retirement.
2: July 1st is guaranteed income, steady, simple, and secure. Doesn't suck. Doesn't suck. I just wanted to be able to spend as if I was an active player in retirement.
3: I like that.
4: Wow.
5: Yeah.
2: That assurance that I'm able to take care of everybody, that's peace of mind everybody should enjoy.
1: Oh, I can't tell you how badly I want that. I want that. He wakes up, maybe goes for a walk, cup of coffee, go to the driving range, maybe take a nap. I don't know. Happy holiday to Bobby Bonilla and to the New York Mets, who, by the way, are one of the worst teams in baseball right now. Dead last place, third worst record in baseball right there with the Red Sox. Send me an email, finnertyshow@newsmax.com. Find me on social media. As always, have faith. We'll do it again tomorrow night. I'm here Friday as well. See you tomorrow.
6: Hump day, let's go. Welcome to Frontline, 6 o'clock here on the East Coast. And President Trump is celebrating America 250 in style, taking the brand new Qatari-gifted Air Force One on its maiden presidential flight to North Dakota, where he dedicated the Theodore Roosevelt Presidential Library, honoring one of America's most iconic presidents, one of my faves, too. Plus, John Brennan suddenly wants to make sure every record is preserved. The former CIA director is suing the Trump administration as investigations into his own conduct continue. Funny how he wants transparency now. And a search is underway for a missing U.S. Navy air crewman following an emergency water landing in the Arabian Sea. The crew was flying in an MH-60 helicopter. They say there's no indication that the landing was caused by hostile action, and four of the five crew members have been recovered and are said to be okay. But first, August 8th. That's the last day you can pass the Save America Act and it still be effective in these midterm elections. Get to work, John Thune. Let's do this.

0: If the birthright citizenship decision taught us anything, we have to crack down on illegals here now. J.D. Vance weighed in on this today on how bad this really is.
1: Do I think she made a mistake in the ruling? I do. I don't think that's what the framers of the 14th Amendment had in mind. I don't think it's the right case. But look, it was 5-4. Sometimes the Supreme Court makes mistakes. We're going to try to correct that mistake. But nobody's perfect, including the Supreme Court.
0: It definitely wasn't what the framers had in mind. We showed you yesterday what the author of the 14th Amendment said. He said, quote, "This will not, of course, include persons born in the United States who are foreigners or aliens. But in the meantime, I like the steps the DOJ is taking starting today, where they are launching a crackdown on birth tourism. And we know it's happening with people from countries that hate us here from today."
2: From a Department of Justice standpoint, it's obviously focusing our prosecutors and our law enforcement partners on birthing tourism, and it's a booming industry. And what we have to do as a Department of Justice is make sure our agents, our HSI agents that we work with in the FBI, are focused on stopping that. And that's what we're going to do.
0: Just like 2 years ago when Michael Wei Ye and Liu and Jing Dong, or whatever these people's names are, were each hit with a 41-month prison sentence. They ran a California-based company called USA Happy Baby Inc., which helped Chinese clients secure fake visas, hide their pregnancy from border agents, and then set up housing in the U.S. for these people. So, yeah, this is needed. And it should be relatively easy to enforce, too, because, according to the CBP, when you enter the United States, you are asked point blank by an immigration official, or when you go here, anywhere, what is your purpose of travel here? And having a baby here is not a lawful reason for entrance into the U.S. or getting a U.S. visa. And the DOJ is not going after the parent only for fraud, but also any networks or businesses or whatever that is incentivizing or facilitating any of these things. I mean, great. So Trump has closed the border, figured out how to crack down on birth tourism. Now we need to get all these people the hell out of here. Just get them gone before it's too late, because if we don't get them out of here, they will start voting. Mark my words, they will start voting. They already do, despite what liberals say. There are tons of these examples. Just in June, like a few days ago, someone in New Jersey pled guilty to being a non-citizen and voting. His vote counted. Remember that. Four more just before that. I think 30 since 2022 in just New Jersey that we found out about. I told you this immigration thing is a liberal move to take over our elections. You see, they are aborting themselves out of existence while conservatives are actually having families. I know, right? So to replace their purple-haired millennials and Gen Zers that don't have kids because they've all sterilized themselves into transgender surgeries, they have to import voters. And the way they do that is right in front of our faces. Did you know that 24 states, including the District of Columbia, have automatic voter registration when you get a driver's license? There they are, scrolling right there on your screen. Did you know what the defense is for most of the people who are actually caught voting illegally in our elections? They say, oh, I didn't know. I thought I was allowed to because they automatically registered me. That's literally the defense of the last guy who was just convicted in New Jersey. So Congress maybe should add this to the Save America Act. No more automatic voter registration. Maybe make it as hard to vote, register to vote as it is to, I don't know, get a gun permit. It's the same right. And then we actually need to pass the damn thing as well. We have until about August 8th, as I said, to pass the Save America Act in order for it to be implemented by this midterm election. And actually, Mike Lee, okay, God bless this guy. He sat down with one of our favorites, Ashley Brasfield, over at the Daily Caller, and gave a really great perspective on how to get this done. Ram it through just like the Civil Rights Act under LBJ and just like Obamacare under Barack Obama. The only difference under LBJ, Democrats were still at that point, like 40, 50 years ago, were still somewhat reasonable. Now you're dealing with a bunch of crazy ideologues that are socialists. So you got to like really force the issue. And the way they did it under how LBJ wanted to do it, fully open the floor and keep it open around the clock and vote after vote after vote after vote and force people to stand there and oppose this until it passes. Take the whole thing live on C-SPAN. I think the Civil Rights Act took like 50 days. Now, and there was some softer touch by the Senate. They were preserving the dignity of the Senate, and so they let people go home and like take a shower every once in a while. But you have to do it this way, otherwise it'll never pass. John Thune won't do this because he's a coward. So this is where you get in like Obamacare. You inform him, well, Mr. John Thune, you will be primaried if you don't do this. This is what they told every single Democrat opposing Obamacare. People were like, I'm going to lose my seat. They were like, don't care. At this point, Republicans need to do what Democrats do literally every election cycle, especially recently. They hold auditions for a new candidate right in front of everyone's face so people know who's about to replace them. And there's nothing they can do about it because they flood the field with money. And if John Thune won't do it, you pressure the Senate to replace him too with the same mechanism. Guys, check this out. This is what Democrats did. They told the people that, you know, look, you're going to vote for Obamacare. And if you don't, if you're worried about losing your seat, don't worry. We got a guaranteed squishy job for you. Check these people out. Barron Hill. Okay, this guy voted yes for Obamacare, lost his seat right after that in 2010. Just went right in and joined lobbying consulting firms, worked in government relations and healthcare policy advising. The dude lost his seat because of bad healthcare policy when advising. High six-figure salary. Stephanie Sandlin lost, became a lobbyist, consultant, and joined major law firm, government relations and practice. Also served on corporate boards. Brad Ellsworth lost after Obamacare vote, took roles in consulting, local business, government affairs. John Brokery, or Brokachiri, or I don't know, whatever, he lost. Transitioned to private consulting and business development roles. Kathy, whatever that name is, lost, worked in consulting, nonprofit leadership, higher compensation package. I mean, these people were making like four times what they made as their congressional seat after they got out. Alan Grayson lost, then won again in 2013, founded successful investment hedge fund related venture, like capital ventures and things like that. The people who invested are kind of like his donors, too. Very high earnings for him. Travis Childers lost, moved into business and consulting. Folks, this is like, this is what the left did to get the votes for Obamacare. This is the machine. Those were the just a few examples of some of the 60-something people who lost their seat in the 2010 midterms. They went to work for big lobbying firms, and they got major donors on board with it, and then they got paid. So how about, I don't know, just floating this one out there. Hey, Elon, will you please employ every senator that loses their seat because of a vote for the Save America Act for, I don't know, like $500,000 a year, guaranteed for 5 years with, as a no-show job? I bet he would. That's a rounding error for him. You want to make an omelet? Dude, you got to break some eggs. And the Save America Act is worth breaking all the eggs. I don't care how many so-called Republicans you, oh, we're very angry with this tactic, Carl. I don't care if it's the last legislation Trump ever gets passed. Because if we don't get this passed and the Democrats take control in the midterms, you know what they're going to do? They're going to impeach Trump like 591 times so he can't get anything else done. Then they're going to subpoena everyone for no reason and bankrupt people in just legal expenses like they did to Mike Flynn. And then they're going to take control of this country through lawfare, and Republicans won't win another election until the next civil war breaks out. So how about the Save America Act? Kentucky Congressman James Comer, sir, I don't know how much simpler it could be, and your Republican colleagues ain't doing a good job.
3: I agree with everything you're saying. I'm buying what you're selling, and I'm for you, Carl, for a U.S. Senate seat in any of the 50
0: in
3: states.
0: In Connecticut? Man. Yeah, right.
3: we need you. You'd work well with Mike Lee and Ted Cruz and some of the other good guys we've got there. But you're absolutely right. We're frustrated in the House. We're probably not in session today in Washington because there's so many people upset over the inaction of the Senate to pass the Save America Act. And you mentioned the Democrats that lost after they voted to pass Obamacare. I can't imagine any Republican losing because they voted to require a valid ID to be able to vote. I mean, that's just not a foreign concept. So hopefully something will happen. I know the president's really putting a lot of pressure on the Senate, but like you say, the clock's ticking.
0: Yeah, but that's the thing. We've got till about August 8th is what they're saying the date for implementation is. Do you have any inside baseball on whether or not they're actually going to get the like talking filibuster, open it wide open, blow the filibuster? I mean, they're going to blow the filibuster. Why don't we?
3: Yeah. No, I mean, that's the point. And I don't think the filibuster was envisioned to be able to create a situation where the Senate has ground to a halt. And that's what you have here, whether it's appropriations and having constant government shutdowns. I mean, we have to reevaluate the rules of the Senate. I think the senators need to do like we do in the House and limit the debate. You can have a senator go on the floor and talk for 30 hours. 30 hours, that's a whole week in the Senate, the way their rules are. So there are a lot of reforms that need to happen in the Senate. And I think that these new younger senators that are getting elected, that are running these races in both parties, are campaigning that they're going to make some reforms in the U.S.
0: No, it is crazy to me. I want to talk about some reforms. Obviously, you know, you've been a guy who's been chasing after a couple of things, and your colleague, soon to be unseated, Thomas Massey, posted on the passing of his resolution to expose the congressional slush fund that we've had you on to talk about. He wrote, mm-hmm. Transparency is essential to the operation of government, and Americans have a right to know if their taxpayer dollars settled congressional sexual misconduct claims. I introduced my resolution to expose the slush fund yesterday. It passed 420-0 with one person voting present, which was Nancy Mace. One, I want to know, Nick, because Nancy Mace was like really trying to get to the bottom of this too. Why did she vote present?
3: She voted present because she was frustrated because we've already released the dollar amount and the names of the members of Congress that were in the slush fund. Nancy was the one that led that charge. And it were seven members of Congress, four Democrats and three Republicans, if I remember correctly. It was somewhere around $1 million, which is too much, but that's over 20 years. And I think a lot of the media accounts, a lot of media networks didn't cover it thoroughly because in the leading up to it, they were saying that there was going to be 20 or 30 or 40 or $50 million and half the members of Congress were going to be on this. Most of the people that and we didn't name those names, and I don't know if the Massey bill will require to name them, and I think they should be named too, were staffers and Capitol Police officers and people like that that got, in a sexual harassment situation. So, everything needs to come out. But that's why Nancy was frustrated because we had done it and it didn't get a lot of press because, it wasn't a big dollar amount and it wasn't that many members of Congress.
0: So we are now going to find the other people in there, correct?
3: Yeah, I think that's what that bill is. And I was one of the 420 that voted for it. I'm all for that. You know, let everybody deserves to know where their tax dollars are being spent. Yeah. So
0: do you know those names right now, sir?
3: They were all before I came to Congress, except one, Blake Fahrenthold from Texas.
0: And no, I'm saying the staffers.
3: I don't know the staffers. So I do. I would like to know, but I don't know the staffers.
0: All right. Well, we're going to find out. We're going to get you back on for that. The other thing is, can we claw some of that money back somehow?
3: I doubt it. I wish we could. That's why the bills that we're passing out of the Oversight Committee on fraud prevention are important. And the Democrats are screaming bloody murder on the House floor once every one of these bills are passed. And who knows what's going to happen in the Senate. But you've got to stop the money before it goes out the door. Because once it goes out the door, the success rate that the federal government has at clawing back fraudulent payments is about zero.
0: Yeah.
3: So Trump has rightfully put a stop on a lot of Medicaid payments to states like Minnesota and California. Mm-hmm. And you have their Democrat governors and the Democrat members of Congress screaming to high heavens. But that needs to happen because we'll never claw that money back, especially with so much of it being converted to crypto and so much of it's going to foreign countries. This is a scheme by a lot of people to defraud the government. And finally, we've got an administration that's doing something about it.
0: It seems easier to defraud the government than it is to register a car right now. Congressman James Comer, we appreciate it, sir.
3: Thanks, Carl.
0: All right, coming up, if you thought socialism hadn't already taken hold inside the Democrat Party, think again. It got even stronger. I'm going to break it down for you in just a sec. But first, move over White House physician, Illinois Governor J.B. Pritzker, the least healthy man in politics aside from, I don't know, the former governor of New Jersey, has his own diagnosis for President Trump because he's in a position to give health advice. Unfiltered is back, baby. We got that next.
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1: Ruh-roh, we're back with Unfiltered. No topics are off. Well, some topics are off limits, but most aren't. NPR thought it had the scoop that Justice Samuel Alito was retiring instead, but it may have just exposed its own source. The retirement report has completely fallen apart, and now there's growing speculation that the story was intentionally planted as a trap to identify a leaker inside the Supreme Court. Because remember, we never found out who the leaker on the Dobbs decision was. This is like a Uno reverse card. Co-host of American Agenda, Bob Brooks, and host of Rob Schmidt Tonight. Ironically, Rob Schmidt.
2: Yeah, who would have thought?
1: Weird.
3: Then it's you.
1: Yes. Is this a leaker? Did they expose a leaker?
2: That was a really bad leak, right? And then there's obviously something going on in the court. It would make kind of perfect sense because the whole story of what happened with this, you know, this woman that claimed that Alito was retiring and then they retracted it so quickly. Nothing about it made any sense. Who would run with something like that based off of the story that she claimed?
1: You mean who would run a false story?
2: Yeah, well, who would, based off of that, it's like it would be a huge lapse, yeah. You know, in the, if there is journalistic integrity in that organization, that would be a
4: kind of has to be a leak.
1: Yeah.
4: The woman who did it is up in her 80s. She's been at this game a long time. It's not like you just on hearsay, oh, you're running into the court. And I ever heard somebody say Justice Alito's retiring and she consulted with the intern.
1: Yeah.
4: She's like,
1: threw it out. You know? Well, she said she misheard. It's like,
4: I don't know.
1: That's a pretty big misheard. That's
4: probably like the biggest misheard of all
2: time.
4: It
2: would be a brilliant way to find whoever is leaking all of this. I mean, that Dobbs leak was bad. That
4: somebody
2: was a really big
4: told
2: deal.
4: Her. Yeah. Somebody told her Alito was had to have, and then they ran with it.
1: Yeah.
4: So maybe.
2: Well, maybe there's going to be somebody thrown out of the court here soon.
1: All right, so we got big J.B. Pritzker, okay, apparently found time to play doctor. Watch this.
5: And is continually suffering from dementia. I don't think he really understands what he's saying.
6: Do you really think the president has dementia?
5: I do. I think if you look at any of the videos from 2015 or 2016 and look at how he responded to questions and how he was at press conferences, and then you fast forward and look at him now, I really think that there's something genuinely wrong with him.
1: Before we go any further, I did bump into Caitlin Collins in the airport, and the first thing she asked me was, do I know Rob Schmidt?
2: Ooh! Ooh.
1: No, never heard of the guy.
4: But seriously, quite a few girls have asked me.
1: I love Rob
4: Schmidt's network.
1: Yeah, exactly. You've got, I can't go anywhere with that. Everybody knows Rob Schmidt. So you've got now J.B. Pritzker commenting on health. You've got the UN health ambassador that's larger than my engine block. You've got the Finland and Poland, like all these health administrators are not healthy.
2: It's so absurd. The claim that Trump has dementia, I mean, again, how often do we see him just take 15 or 20 hostile random questions and answer all of them, and yet he has dementia? And by the way, in that soundbite, they clipped it right before Pritzker said, I'm not a doctor, but I just think he has dementia. And you know what? J.B. Pritzker is not only not a doctor, he's not anything. He's rich because his family was smart and rich. Mm-hmm. And all I can surmise is that for the past 55 years, he's just been eating and spending his family's money buying political seats and political positions. And now he's going to try to buy a presidency with his family.
4: Well, what does President Trump say about Chris Christie? I'm not going to call Chris Christie a fat pig.
1: But
4: I'm not going to call J.B. Pritzker a fat pig. Obviously, he's not a doctor. Just one look at him.
1: Unfiltered is back. But you didn't do it. And
4: Trump
1: you said
4: just
1: it with
4: gave
1: all
4: a speech today in North Dakota for an hour in like 90-degree weather.
1: In a business suit.
4: I think the guy's perfectly fine when it comes to his cognitive health.
1: Yeah, no, it's unbelievable. All right, the deputy mayor of Paris blaming Americans that our AC is to blame for their heat wave. I
2: hate Europe so much, Bob.
4: I think about 25% of buildings have AC in France because of the regulations.
2: Can
4: I read that.
2: Imagine how hot.
4: Look, this is no joke. A bunch of people have died from this heat wave. So you want to talk about elected officials because of their regulations?
1: They have air conditioning. Though.
4: Have made, of course, they do, and pool and everything else have made it so unbearable for their own people that their people are dying. I mean that is the number one job of politicians is to keep people safe, keep your citizens safe, and they're not. I mean, that's a disaster.
1: Yeah. Yeah. Rob, I got to get your take on this. We could actually see this from the window here.
2: Yeah.
1: Two morons decided on the hottest day of the year to dress in all black and climb like one of the highest points in New York City and propose. I don't know. Like now they're going to jail.
2: Right. I think they're two Russians. They're like kind of stunt devils. They had the meaningless, you know, flag that they posted too was just so generic and had no point. I think they really, I think it was just attention. I think they probably make a lot of money off their Instagram too and stuff like this. They're acting like they're some kind of peace crusaders or something, and then they got engaged on top of the Empire State Building. And as they were coming down, the sick part of my brain was just like, watch one of them fall right now.
1: I would have just left them up there and been like, you know what? It's 100 degrees. You're in all black. You'll come down eventually on your own. We'll just arrest you then.
2: Yeah, they got him.
4: Must have really been in love with that girl, too. Climbed to the top of the Empire State Building.
2: She was a...
4: You doing something like that?
2: Not a bad-looking girl.
1: Of course, Rob Schmidt knows. Yeah. He went right to that radar. He was like,
2: My team showed me when I walked in. They were like, look at the girl. I was like, wow. Yeah. And she can climb a building. That's pretty good.
1: Yeah. Impressive. Bob, Rob.
5: Stunt.
1: Yeah. We're going to keep it going.
2: All right.
1: Okay, coming up, the Justice Department under Trump making another big arrest, rooting out the violent Venezuelan terror group, Tren de Aragua. One of the federal prosecutors bringing the group to justice. Going to join me next.

0: Kids cannot play in parks or walk to the ice cream shop with their grandparents. Parents go to bed at night worried that stray bullets might hit their homes. The Trump administration has helped us return freedom back to our communities by systemically attacking and dismantling TDA, criminal enterprises, and other violent street gangs.
1: U.S. Attorney for North Texas Ryan Raybould today at the Justice Department press conference announcing charges against members of the violent Venezuelan terrorist street gang Tren de Aragua. The department charging eight illegal alien TDA members with kidnappings and murders. And surprise, surprise, they all entered this country under Joe Biden. Weird. U.S. Attorney for North Texas Ryan Raybould, sir, huge development for you guys.
2: It is. Carl, thank you for having me. I'm very proud of our prosecutors in Northern District, and I really appreciate General Blanche's leadership in helping us dismantle this enterprise as it relates to North Texas. And more to come. We're continuing to investigate. But this is a huge win for the Department of Justice, a huge win for public safety. It's a huge win for the little girl that wants to walk down the street without fear.
1: Yeah, and so without, you know, obviously you're not in a very political role. Your goal is to, you know, prosecute people who are breaking the law. But, you know, how many more of these do you have to see before people understand that this is a real threat to the United States of America?
2: My job is to protect every single citizen in the Northern District of Texas. That's 9 million people. And there is no one more aggressive than me and my team in putting them behind bars. And so, however they came into this country, if they commit a crime, I'm going after them. And we do that in Northern District of Texas day in and day out with our federal, state, and local partners. And the one thing we're blessed with in North Texas is we all work together.
1: Yeah. But the thing is, it's one of these things now that we've seen where it's almost hard to keep up with how many times you guys are busting bad guys on like a day-to-day basis. Like it didn't used to be like this. I don't know how long you've been in this role, but it's been ramping up more and more over the last, I don't know, 5, 6, 7 years. And now to the point where we're here every day. You guys are arresting more and more people that shouldn't be here in the first place.
2: Millions came into our country illegally. A number of those folks actually didn't go to the ports of entry. They entered. They're called gotaways. They got in there. And unfortunately, some of them made their way to the Northern District of Texas. Well, that's bad for them because we charge them with crimes. We go after them. And in North Texas, they meet swift justice, which means very, very long prison sentences. Mm-hmm. So I can't rewrite the past, Carl. I have to deal with the present and try to make things better for the future.
1: Sure.
2: And my job is to protect North Texans. And illegals committing crimes in our backyards, they're going to go to prison for many, many years in North Texas.
1: Yeah. No, I love that. Yeah. But Acting Attorney General Todd Blanche laid out some of the successes of this administration so far, targeting TDA since naming them a terror group. Actually, roll it.
3: In the 18 months since January 20th, and President Trump did that, nearly 350 members and associates of TDA have been charged and or convicted of horrific violent crime, murders, sex trafficking, kidnappings, along with weapons charges, drug trafficking, robbery, ATM jackpotting, and other widespread financial crimes.
1: How many people are estimated to be in TDA that's here in America, not just in Texas, but do you know nationwide? Like, this seems to be a bigger problem than we thought.
2: Forgive me, Carl. I don't have those numbers, but what I can say is that we've charged nearly 350 of these through the Department of Justice and more to come. The couple things that this department, particularly under General Blanche's leadership, has been absolutely fantastic is, number one, we're breaking down barriers with state and local law enforcement. Those are the folks that are often the tip of the spear to identify these transnational gangs. Mm-hmm. And they're coming to us, the Department of Justice, and partnering with the FBI and HSI to take them down. The second thing is we're bringing to bear more and more federal resources. This president of the United States has made an effort to try to get rid of TDA. And I can tell you, we ain't stopping until it's over.
1: Yeah. Well, Ryan, I'm really glad to hear that the state and federal lines are being, you know, relaxed a little bit to help you guys out with this, because this is a huge problem. We appreciate your work very much, sir.
2: You bet. And thank you for all you did for our country as a Navy SEAL.
1: Yes, sir. All right. Coming up, Justice Ketanji Brown Jackson does it again, making a mockery of the Supreme Court. And it's worse than when she compared birthright citizenship to stealing a wallet in Japan. Culture Clash.

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0: Like I said yesterday, the liberal Supreme Court justices and female suicidal empathy rubber stamp the legalization of an invasion of America. Ketanji Brown Jackson really outdid herself on her opinion for birthright citizenship. A legal opinion from the Supreme Court written like a 13-year-old TikTok post. Here's one. Instead, to the majority, the power-hungry actors are, wait for it, the district courts. But then this gets even worse. She then proceeds to write full stop three times. We're just like one session away from Jackson using LOL and an emoji in her next opinion. Unbelievable. Host of podcast Scrolling with Haley, Haley Carania, and reporter for The Daily Wire, Brekka Stroll. Haley, I just, like, do you use emojis when you're, like, writing a professional piece? I don't know.
1: No, I do not. And this is such a disgrace, honestly. She's a disgrace. Amy Coney Barrett was a disgrace on this decision. And honestly, I think that, you know, call me crazy, but generations to come should be able to look back at these decisions and these opinions and not say, oh, this is when America had COVID-induced brain rot and they were all obsessed with TikTok. This should be professional. And of course, she cannot do this. She is not a biologist and she is not a wordsmith either.
0: Yeah. She doesn't, apparently not a great judge. Brekka, speaking of people who need their brains checked, New York City Mayor Zohran Mamdani touted the next step to closing Rikers Island, writing, quote, by permanently closing a jail and transferring three properties to DCAS, we're moving closer to closing Rikers for good. Our city's resources should be invested in rehabilitation, restoration, and a smaller, more humane jail system. Now, keep in mind, Brekka, the same women who said safety was their biggest concern in the last election, just they voted like 70% for the guy who just emptied a prison.
2: Well, and it doesn't really come as a surprise because when you look at who Zohran Mamdani just got elected, you know, who will be the next congressman considering how blue her district is, but it's future Congresswoman Chevalier. And she says that prison should be abolished. And I actually talked to Curtis Sliwa about this very story today, the man with the red beret, and he reminded me that he was the only mayoral candidate who has been to Rikers. And he says Zohran Mamdani is going to have to have a plan for all these prisoners. He says they're mentally unstable and they have to, you know, figure out where they're going to be released and housed in New York City.
0: Also, they didn't go to prison because they were like not, you know, they weren't nice.

0: nice people before they went in. They went to prison because they're criminals. Good luck, Manhattan. Look, this is why I carry a gun. All right, here's another one, Haley. In honor of Pride Month being over, Keir Starmer with quite possibly the most accurate statement he's ever made.
1: I'm really proud that we got the gayest parliament. I don't think it's just a full-time anywhere in the world. I don't think there's any parliament that is gayer than this one. That is fantastic.
0: Yes, yes, you do have the gayest parliament in the world, UK.
2: He said the quiet part out loud there. I mean, I don't know why this is something that they are using as a badge of honor. It's become a badge of honor on the left here in the United States of America on the left and also across the pond. It's super embarrassing. So long as you are having sex with consenting adults, I think we should all get on board that we should just shut up about it. How's that?
0: Exactly. Exactly. But they use this as like a currency. Brecca, this is a crazy story. And of course, it's a lady from Florida. Over the weekend, deputies arrested this woman named Reagan Cox for resisting an officer without violence during a traffic stop. As she was being processed, that's where things got like super weird. Okay. So after spotting what they're saying is an abnormality in the lower region, she was observed trying to cover her butt and with her hand, and they made her move her hand, and then a little baggie of drugs, 3.8 grams of cocaine, just pops out. Now she claims, she's like, I don't know anything about these drugs. Someone must have put it in me during an intimate encounter. What? Are you? The police department said, folks, if not realizing that someone left cocaine in your, what they're calling a jail purse, it's not good enough reminder to not do drugs, then I don't know what is. Brecca.
3: You know, Carl, as a journalist, there are a lot of stories I work very hard to get all the details of and to get to the bottom of. This one, I don't want to know anymore. You know, this is just absolutely crazy. And I know we have a smuggling problem across the border. People are doing drugs. And if this is really the start to something, then I don't want to see it.
0: Haley, I don't always misplace my drugs, but if I do, that's where I'm like, what? Are you kidding me? This is a real story, Haley?
2: You know, the excuse, the dog ate my homework, is so much better than this one, rather than, you know, my lover sent me a parting gift and left it in my butt. Listen, they talk a lot about Florida man this, Florida man that. The Florida women, they are taking the cake on this one.
0: You guys got everything right down there. You got your taxes right. You got all your policies right. You got the right governor. And this is just the wrong woman. It's unbelievable.
2: Yep.
0: Yeah, well.
2: Yep.
0: Haley, Brecca, appreciate it.
2: Thank you.
0: All right, folks, this past weekend, if you didn't notice, I was out Friday. So this past weekend, I hosted a few fellow vets at my farm for our third annual Voice of Valor series. You're not going to want to miss this conversation we had. You would actually kill to hear the conversations we had off cam. Check this out, though.

0: Mark Morgan, Teddy Daniels, Jason Redmond. We spent basically the whole weekend up there just eating brisket and steak, shooting guns, running the sawmill, just out in the woods being ourselves. And we caught a bunch of it on camera. And some of the stuff we say is we can't air, but a lot of the stuff we will. And you're going to see that starting this Monday. Folks, it's going to be awesome. And then it's going to be a full hour special. We'll keep you posted when that's going to play as well. Coming up, just when you think the Democrats can't go any further left, a socialist unseats a 15-term Democrat congresswoman in Colorado. This is just the beginning, folks. My thoughts next.
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0: Welcome back to Yeah, That's a Pepper Thing. First up, we've got Harrison wrapping his Dr. Pepper in a tiny quilt so it feels at home. Oh, how tender. That's a Pepper Thing! And over to Becca, who's whispering affirmations to her can.
1: You're sweet. You're unique. You're the best thing I ever poured over ice.
0: She swears it makes it taste better. It's not a science thing, but it's a Pepper Thing! Why do they all do it? All for that sweet, delicious, truly one-of-a-kind taste of Dr. Pepper. It's a Pepper Thing!

0: granted, is justice denied?
1: As if you needed another one. Another example of how far left the Democrats have gone. Last night, Democrat socialist Milat Kairos defeated 15-term Congresswoman, 30-year Democrat, Diana DeGette, I don't know what her name is, it was a Colorado primary. Okay, this is going really far left over there. And this wasn't some moderate that she unseated. This is her congressional webpage, the 30-year congressman incumbent. These are her own press releases. Extreme Republican funding bill. Donald Trump's shameful joint address. Republicans plan to gut Medicaid, which never happened. Unconstitutional federal funding freeze that the courts upheld. These are all like far left card carrying Democrat policies. And then someone ran to the left of her and then won by like 6 points, which in politics is a blowout. Ladies and gentlemen, your new Democrat Party.
2: And no, we will not wait to end the genocide in Palestine.
3: Cash bail isn't based on justice. It's punishment for poverty.
4: I think the claims that millionaires are going to leave our state are like super overblown. And if, you know, the ones that leave, like, bye.
5: Yes, I still believe that all deportations are wrong.
2: Are we ready to abolish ICE?
6: I think we are seeing a hunger that is not just felt by New Yorkers, but frankly by Americans from coast to coast for a new kind of politics.
1: Look, I think this is great. This is fantastic. Keep running. You know what? Even go even further left. Go more socialist. Find more things that haven't worked in the past and then make that your party platform. But even Kamala Harris, well, she's not that smart, but she's the presumptive front runner right now for the next Democrat presidential election. Somehow, I don't know how. She's even shifting further to the left with some of these nut jobs. But the best is, look who's celebrating. Look at this. All these self-hating white libs and their Tevas with socks think this is like some sort of great thing. I mean, rip Colorado. If this is your base and this woman wins the general election in Colorado, I mean, this is the problem. When all someone does is drink, like, I don't know what they do there, like drink IPA craft beers and get degrees in basket weaving for all these people, that room right there probably holds the bulk of that district student loan debt and probably nets the lowest amount of taxable income. Look at them. You'd have thought they won the lottery. No, they got the opposite of that. They get socialism and they're cheering for it. But the ones that we said were crazy 2 to 3 years ago, remember this? Like this woman, like Jayapal, remember her?
7: Donald Trump is the most corrupt president in modern history.
8: Because let's be clear, Donald Trump has been using all of these trials trying to incite further violence.
9: Donald Trump's Project 2025 is a takeover. Trump himself is now trying to say that it's not his. And to that, I say, bull.
1: So she was like considered super far. Now she's not even on the radar for crazy in her party. So in an effort to not get primaried, she's trying to make it seem like the people to the left of her are still welcome in the party.
7: We're always told as progressives that we're a big tent party, that there has to be room for people who don't agree with progressives 100% of the time. That's got to be true the other way as well. If we are a big tent party, we have to have both sides of the big tent included.
1: By the way, the Democrat Party has the least diversity of thought of basically anyone ever in the history of politics, in the history of the world. Right, because socialism is what they're running on. 100 million people have been killed by socialism since its inception, maybe more. Yeah, but Dems are the big tent party for that. It's such a big tent, actually. And Brianna Lyman, one of our favorite guests here, pointed out the other day that this is the new roster of Democrats. A man with a Nazi tattoo from Maine, a man who fantasized about murdering his GOP colleagues and their children, one in Virginia, a former Al-Qaeda volunteer, a woman who funded a group to expressly destroy the United States of America. I would also add a bunch of commie socialists that would have been sentenced to prison if they espoused even a little bit of the views they are today back during the Cold War here in America. Because everything they talk about fails. Absolutely everything. San Francisco, perfect example. Everything the libs want. Far left, gay, legalized drugs. You got people like shooting heroin. They go into a vending machine. They're like, get a crack pipe, smoked it on the street. They got big spending. They got hybrid cars everywhere, electrical incentives and solar panels as far as the eye. They just voted for reparations, I think. And yet, it turns out, oh, weird. The worst run city in America. I mean, color me shocked. But you know what the best run city is? Run by exclusively Republicans. Provo, Utah. Technically, it's a nonpartisan board, but all the people on it are registered Republicans. I know, that's super weird. How could that possibly be? It's like the entire Democrat Party has become this party of petulant children that can't run anything. They have absolutely zero concept of money. They have no sense of responsibility. Hakeem Jeffries tries to put his own party's insanity, though, on Trump.
10: The reality is we have an unsettled electoral environment, which is going to be the case when Donald Trump is president.
1: No, it's because you, Hakeem, have absolutely no handle on your party. Remember when I said this like 5 years ago? I came on this network and I was just like, dude, the social justice monster is definitely going to eat itself, which I'm here for again, because when you traffic in grievances and insanity for the last, I don't know, since he came down that golden escalator like 11 years ago, Dems have literally rewarded people in their party for being like more insane, more disabled, more diverse, more gay, more weird, more radical. And now that has manifested in throwing out people that fostered it, like Hakeem Jeffries. Like, they were chanting, "You're next," at one of his rallies. I mean, it was unbelievable to see. I'm here for it. You got this guy, Abdul El Sayed. He's running for U.S. Senate in Michigan. So he's going to choke out Republicans.
11: I'm not going to start the fight, but I'll end it.
12: I've heard it said that you said, when they go low, we choke them out.
11: I mean, their choice to go low. Don't go low. I'm just saying.
1: Your party always starts fights. Then you run away and cry. You spit in cops' faces. You burn the flag. You tear down my history and our culture and our statues. And then you try to take successful people's money. You are starting the fight. It's pretty tough guy, obviously, sitting there in his size 38 jacket in an air-conditioned studio. 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Anyway, before we go, San Diego, what are they doing for the 4th of July? I'll give you a hint. Not cool. 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
1: We're only a few days out from America's 250. Count on the Democrats to just hate America. Let's go look at San Diego's 4th of July itinerary. Well, here it is. Media statements, just sort of, tribal inmate blessing, welcoming land acknowledgement, tribal invocation, national black anthem, tribal Latino stories, a bunch of other garbage. This here, you got this alphabet soup here, the LGBTQ, LMNOP community stories, black and African community stories, closing remarks, and then fireworks. Shocked they still have fireworks over there. I mean, isn't there a carbon footprint for that, Rob?
2: LGBTQ, LMNOP.
1: Stories. Stories about alphabet people.
2: I like the bird, though. You got the eagle.
1: I mean, eagles, man.
2: Yeah, there you go.
1: You got eagles and flyovers.
2: Got the flyovers.
1: Where's the ribeye? There's a flag.
2: Ribeye sounds good.
1: Anyway.
2: I don't know.

When you think about it, the DSA, the Democrats Socialists of America, right, are so totally beatable. They're crazy. Their ideas, anti-American, anti-human. If you really look at socialism and communism, folks, it is totally like anti-human nature. We're just not programmed to work that way. We learned that in Animal Farm, 1984, and the rest. I thought these were basics. A lot of the younger people today, however, you got to cut them a little bit of slack. They grew up after the Cold War. A lot of them have no memory of 9/11. They got rocked a little bit by the financial crisis, these crazy school loan debts, you know, and the woke education that was jammed down their throats. They're all a little bit mixed up. Still, DSA, with their really deranged agenda, it should be manageable. Unfortunately, who's to oppose it, right? Now, Republicans, we're going to do, right? Not that I'm a Republican, but I'm rooting for the Republicans. I'm supposed to be neutral, although this is an opinion program, so I can kind of say certain stuff. They should be stopped by centrist Democrats, right? People who have been around. The problem is, even they went crazy, and they have no moral authority. So they're watching all this happen, and they can't stop it. They want to cling to power. They're afraid. In fact, the DSA, for the older folks, we call it the desperate, the scared, but still ambitious, right? They still want to be in the game. And they're figuring out, how do we get the mob to leave us alone? How is this going to play out, yet we get to stay in power? They'll agree to just about anything. They are so afraid of this group.

0: You know, I used to think AOC was crazy. She's got nothing on this new whack job from Colorado. Woo! More on her in a moment, but they're all happy that she's now in Congress or going to Congress. Look, these are the same people who came out on campus, off campus, and derided Jewish people and threatened them. Remember when that happened? It was awful. It was the worst thing. I couldn't believe it happened. Anti-Semitism on the streets of America. And this socialism thing, it's not fueled by child daycare or anything like, you know, government ownership. It really is Jew hatred. That is what is driving so much of this movement right now. And the authorities, the elder statesmen, there are none. There are none anymore in the Democrat Party. I think this is a great example. So Zoran Mamdani chose three socialists and endorsed them in the primary, recent congressional primary. And three of them won. All right. All three of them won. But there was something interesting that happened. Zoran Mamdani, who is now the hottest, right, communist in the world, when you think about it, his wife is a character. Now, she apparently is, even more radical than he is. She was celebrating October 7th on social media. She was. And anybody who does that is a barbarian. All right. Is an absolute barbarian. So nobody ever hears her talk. But behind the scenes, she is quite the power player. On Election Day, she came out for two of her husband's choices for Congress. Just two. The Chevalier and Valdez, the two women. She left off somebody on the list. Now, her husband endorsed three people, you may remember. Who did she leave off of her social media list? The Jewish guy, Brad Lander. She didn't say vote for Brad. And some believe that, well, it's anti-Jewish. She doesn't want to vote for a Jewish person. Brad Lander is Jewish, and a lot of people have a problem with that. Now, you can overcome that, right? Bernie Sanders has betrayed, I believe, Israel. Some say his faith. If you ever hear Mark Levin, he has some fascinating things to say about that. You know, the older generation, the Chuck Schumers, Nancy Pelosi, they can never do what Mamdani does to the delight of pretty much everybody now in the DSA and beyond. Let me see that guy in action yelling and screaming at Tom Homan, right? This captivates the Democrat Party now. And the Democrat Party is the DSA. They can't do it. They can. What are they going to do? They're going to have to jump on board or just, you know what they say? Oh, we admire the energy. We admire the energy. And they're trying this. Well, we have a big tent, a big tent for anti-Semitism. Is your tent that big for? Right. So here's another crowd. This is Mamdani's crew in New York. Yeah, that's energy, all right. It's energy that terrifies career politicians in the Democrat Party. And instead of fighting this crap, they're going to go along with it. I can see it now. And they're in practice, the desperate, scared, and ambitious. Look at what these people signed up for over the past 10 years or so. This drag nonsense and the transgender BS, right? I mean, this has been sanctified and ratified by the Democrat Party. And once, I believe, you will sign up for this, you will sign up for anything. You will sell out your country. You will sell out a religion. How about Desmond? Anybody remember Desmond is Amazing? This is another moment when everything should have stopped in American society. And we, you know, forget Jeffrey Epstein for a second. All right. This happened on the biggest morning show in America. A 9-year-old kid cavorting in front of adults. And somehow, look at those people. I looked at the audience. There are two people not smiling. Two. I don't know if it's peer pressure or what. So back to our Democrat friends. Well, they're not really friends, right? They're desperate. They're scared. but they're still ambitious. The scared part is really interesting. They are so out of practice. They haven't confronted they haven't stood for anything in a long time. And you have to stand for something every day. You ever hear that old expression, if you don't stand for something, you'll fall for anything? Here's something you can also learn from President Trump. He's not afraid to be booed. He's not afraid of his own party. When he was running for president in 2016 the first time, this was one hell of a moment. He welcomed the boos. They were trying to shut him down. The Republican Party was trying to shut him down, and he didn't care.
1: How tough is it to take
2: away property
1: from an elderly woman?
2: Let me talk quiet.
1: How tough is it?
2: A lot of times, that's all of his donors and special interests out there. So, that's what it is. And by the way, let me just tell you, we need a ticket. You can't get them. You know who has the tickets I'm talking about to the television audience? Donors, special interest, the people that are putting up the money. Who it is. The RNC told us we have all donors in the audience. And the reason they're not loving me is I don't want their money. I'm going to do the right thing for the American public. I don't want their money. I don't need their money. And I'm the only one up here that can say that.
0: Wow. I think this should be, contagious. That kind of bravery. Okay, not everybody is that rich. What is that? Screw you money? Maybe there's another word for that. It's great if you got it. But there's more than money there. There's integrity. Somebody like Chuck Schumer, he has to go to these parades when he thinks he's not going to get booed. He's got to go at the right time and pray he doesn't get booed. Wrap himself in the gay pride flag and talk about his lesbian daughter married to another lesbian and the baby they have, right? Just out-woke himself. It's embarrassing. It should be embarrassing. All right, so they are, what are they again? They are scared, they are ambitious, and they are desperate. They are. And they'll actually allow a member of their party, a member who just received the nomination for the United States Congress. That's a big deal. There are 300 million people in America, only 435 elected representatives in the House. And one of them believes this.
3: I'm asking you, was 9/11 an inevitable consequence for America based on U.S. foreign policy?
4: Inevitable in the sense that we destabilized a lot of the Middle East, that forced people to believe that another act of violence was the only response.
0: What the hell? It was our fault. What were we doing on 9/11 or prior to 9/11, 2000? We hadn't invaded Iraq. We hadn't gone into Afghanistan. She's talking about our support for Israel, and we deserved it. Now, something like that should be stop immediately. Is that how you feel? Because you have no home in the Democrat Party or any party, really, in America. This is Shapiro, the governor of Pennsylvania. He's supposed to be a reasonable guy. I'm not so sure about that.
5: Democratic voters in New York chose three candidates backed by Zoran Mamdani, far left and Democratic socialist candidates. What message do you take from that about where your party is?
6: Well, those were races in individual districts in a whole other state. I think you're seeing very different looking congressional races and certainly different Democratic candidates here in Pennsylvania.
0: You know what you're supposed to do? And you know what didn't happen? They didn't say, do you condemn? Do you agree with this point of view? What message does it send? He should come out guns blazing. I want nothing to do with these people. But they won't say that because, they're scared. I don't think he's ever going to become president. He was the favorite until not too long ago. I'd like to see him lose on the issues, but he's not going to get the nomination because he's Jewish. Anti-Semitism in the Democrat Party is that real, is that big a thing, and it's a tragedy. Everybody in the media, everybody in that party should be confronting these maniacs the way they confront President Trump. Somebody says something anywhere, somebody says something in Alaska that was somewhat noxious, and they go to President Trump. Do you condemn this? You must condemn this no matter what.
7: Will you unequivocally condemn David Duke and say that you don't want his vote or that of other white supremacists in this election?
8: At the very least, do you condemn the racist parts of the video?
9: Are you willing tonight to condemn white supremacists and militia groups?
0: It's fascinating, right? He actually did condemn. They ignored his condemnation, and they kept asking him to condemn. Now, the Democrats, meanwhile, nobody asked them. And for the record, he did condemn white supremacists, neo-Nazis, you name it, he's condemned it.
2: And you had people, and I'm not talking about the neo-Nazis and the white nationalists, because they should be condemned totally.
0: Right? It's fascinating. They always asked him. He did, but they won't ask this question of the Democrats. But they're going to follow. They're not going to lead. And they're going to hope that the DSA accepts them. That's how I think this is going to end. That is the future of the Democrat Party. And the future for the Republican Party and MAGA is looking a hell of a lot brighter tonight. Okay. Next, please. This they're trying to push desperately as the scandal do July. Summer, beyond, that President Trump is wealthy and just might be getting wealthier. Trump pulled in at least $2 billion after returning to the White House. They told me he was a billionaire in 1982. I would imagine there are ups and downs when you are a billionaire. No big deal. What else did they say? Another headline, Trump's money-making run, unrivaled in presidential history. So what? He's the richest guy to be president. I think that's fine. They're trying to turn it into a scandal. The Trump children are making money. You know, they don't work for the White House. And 20 years ago, they were successful international businessmen and women. What's not to let them live their lives? This is not a problem. Jared Kushner. A lot of people are saying, well, Jared Kushner, you know, he's making money. He's buying things and selling things. How dare he? Well, here's something about Jared Kushner that I know. Years before he met Ivanka, Donald Trump's daughter, this man was buying and selling billion-dollar buildings. He bought 666 Fifth Avenue, an iconic New York building, for $1.8 billion in 2007. All right? They operate on a different frequency, okay? Good for them. The fake news doesn't understand. It's fascinating to me. Oh, and there's something about a mine in Kazakhstan. Good for them. I would imagine that international business people do these kinds of things. I don't think crack addicts do these kinds of things, right? Yet he attempted to. What they're leading out as they try to make this into a big scandal, what the Trumps are doing, 10% for the big guy. He had no skill, and the money was going to the Biden family, also people with no skills. In 2006, 2007, 2010, 2011, the Trumps were on The Apprentice, doing deals all around the world. What was Hunter up to during that time?
10: I hardly went anywhere now, except to buy. It was me and a crack pipe and a Super 8, not knowing which the f*** way was up. All my energy revolved around smoking drugs and making arrangements to buy drugs.
0: It was the life of a crack addict. All right. His father was sending him all over the world to meet with the Chinese. Wow. Let's send that crack addict to Ukraine and get him $60,000 a month. That was... Well, Hunter wasn't a child, but it's some form of abuse from Joe to send that man all over the place alone. You know, that's a bad place to be. International hotel rooms is the worst thing for a drug addict. Oh, what else was he doing? Hooking up with his brother's wife.
10: Kathleen found texts between Hallie and me on an old iPad that I must have left at the house. That gave her the gift justification. I was the sicko sleeping with my brother's wife.
0: Wow. Yeah. Sicko sleeping with your dead brother's wife. How about that? Hallie. And Hunter got her hooked on cocaine. I hear she's off. That's a good thing. And she has remarried. So, you know, back to the mine situation, I expect international business people who aren't doing drugs to possibly those kinds of opportunities come their way. An opportunity like this came Hunter's way, actually, regarding a mine, minerals in China. Hunter was not qualified to be anywhere near that, but somehow he was.
11: I had calls from my father to tell me that the New York Times is calling, but my old partner, Eric, who literally has done me harm for I don't know how long, is the one taking the calls because my father will not stop sending the calls to Eric. I have another New York Times reporter calling about my representation of the, literally, Dr. Patrick Ko, the f***ing spy chief of China, who started the company that my partner, who was worth $323 billion, founded, and is now missing. The richest man in the world is missing, who was my partner. He was missing since I last saw him in his $58 million apartment and signed a $4 billion deal to build the largest LNG port in the world. And
0: it kind of sounds like a criminal scheme that he's talking about. It's so desperate because he needs the money. He needs the money for crack. It's kind of sad, right? But it's also infuriating that the media allowed this to happen. And they covered for him. Not only the media, the FBI, the laptop came from Russia, all that stuff. So the Trumps are the kind of people I trust, all right, because they're trustworthy. And they have been in business. And I don't think they're doing anything wrong. And it's all there in plain sight, you know? They have no problem prosecuting the guy. If you see a crime, good luck with that. All right, we'll be right back. Pete Buttigieg is looking more and more like he could be the front runner in the Democrat Party for president for a host of reasons. But first, he's got to stop exploiting his family so much. We'll be right back.

0: Welcome back to Yeah, That's a Pepper Thing. First up, we've got Harrison wrapping his Dr. Pepper in a tiny quilt so it feels at home. Oh, how tender. That's a Pepper Thing! And over to Becca, who's whispering affirmations to her can.
1: You're sweet. You're unique. You're the best thing I ever poured over ice.
0: She swears it makes it taste better. It's not a science thing, but it's a Pepper Thing! Why do they all do it? All for that sweet, delicious, truly one-of-a-kind taste of Dr. Pepper. It's a Pepper Thing!
2: Bin Laden was dead.
3: So Pete Buttigieg, take him full if you don't mind. This was the mayor of a small town in Indiana. He had the, chutzpah to run for president as the mayor of a small town in Indiana. Now that it's a legendary town, South Bend. He had no business running for president, but he actually won Iowa. How about that one? All right. So something bad happened, and I don't want this to happen to anybody. A false alarm. But you heard about these new types of false alarms. They call the cops. It's called swatting. You know, there's something really bad happening over at Pete's house. You better go. And they come. It's very dangerous for Pete, for the family, for the cops even. Anyway, it happened to him, and that's not a good thing. But some of this just might be on him. All right. Now, first, let's see him talk about it. And again, very sorry this happened to him.
4: Well, I was here in my study and noticed that there was a police officer and a CPS worker at the door. Showed him in, asked what was going on, and they started talking about this allegation. They couldn't tell me what the allegation was, and then they told me that I couldn't be around my children unsupervised until my children were interviewed. During that questioning, no one in the family could be present, and the next 24 hours are some of the darkest times of my life. I don't know how to describe it.
5: How are your children doing?
4: You know, they're 4 years old, and as a family, we're just trying to put this behind us. I don't know how much of this they're going to remember. I know I will. It's one of the most awful moments of my life, and something I wouldn't wish on anybody.
3: Well, that sounds very terrible, and false accusations are ugly, ugly things, and sounds like somebody committed the crime there, and it wasn't Pete, and I hope they catch the person, and there's a prosecution. Now, Pete has showed off his babies a lot, right? Look at me, I'm married to a dude, and we just had babies, and I took 3 months off from work. Everybody remember that? He was transportation secretary, and he just skated out 3 months paternity leave. What the hell is that all about? I went back to work the next day. In fact, the day of. I don't know. To each his own, I guess. But, you know, he really kind of made a thing out of it. And that he's married to a man had a real political upside. I don't think it really should matter. But Chris Wallace, remember that guy? He swooned about this whole arrangement.
6: Inquiring minds want to know, your twin children, Penelope and Gus, are they going out tonight for Halloween? And if so, how will they be dressed?
7: So Chasten, my husband, found costumes.
6: So even if you can't get the bill through the house, Gus and Penelope will be infrastructure.
7: We're going to get both, Chris.
6: And how are you dealing with the lack of sleep?
7: Sleep is a distant memory, but we're adjusting.
3: I mean, what's going on here? What's really going on here is Chris Wallace is showing off. You see, I'm totally not fazed that it's a gay couple and they have babies. This is Chris virtue signaling to everybody. You see how sophisticated I am? See how cool and hip and how normal it is that Pete is married to Chasten and they've got two kids? All right, I'm sorry, but it still is to this day a little bit unusual. And some may say it's not exactly what's supposed to happen. You realize when you say this kind of stuff, I'm the one on thin ice. I don't think that should be the case. I also really don't think his sexuality should have anything to do with anything, but that's why he's transportation secretary under Biden, because of his sexuality. The press could not stop writing about it. what Pete was like in the closet, why he came out of the closet, what he was thinking when he was in the closet. What is it like now that he's out of the closet? This is why he won Iowa. This is why he just might be the next nominee of the Democrat Party. People love it. I don't get it myself. And I do remember when, two dads was almost as weird as two moms. Who remembers that book in the 90s that everybody freaked out about? Heather Has Two Mommies. It was unusual. But now it's supposed to be commonplace. Unusual. It was almost, I don't know. Look, and I'm not pointing, believe it or not, I'm not pointing my finger at Pete. I can point the finger at me. There are a lot of things in the Bible. A lot of things. And unfortunately, I've done a few things that you're not supposed to do. Everybody has. But why is this one area somehow sanctified and politicized in such a positive way? I don't know. Have some theories. Certainly didn't get any wisdom on issues of faith from Joe Biden. One more thing on that guy. You ever notice he had an opportunity? He was a devout Catholic. He never shared his faith, really, in a serious way. It was always a punchline, literally a punchline for Joe Biden, Christianity.
5: The historic investments we're celebrating today is in Congressman Boebert's district. When my predecessor, the distinguished, anyway.
8: And our friendship goes a long way and can take us a long way.
3: I think that's blasphemy. There's something about that that's just not right. And there's something about Joe, a lot of things about Joe that's just not right. All right, we've got a lot of content coming up, and we'll be right back with that.

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1: I'm ecstatic. I'm so excited that this has come out. My heart is full of gratitude for the attorney generals and for ADF and all their work on this.
2: I feel absolutely vindicated. I feel, of course, excited. I feel optimistic about the future.
3: We see from today's decision, this is not a red issue or a blue issue. This is truth. This is fairness. This is safety. This is justice.
4: Well, congratulations to the athletes. No more men in women's sports. The Supreme Court said so. President Trump came up with an executive order. That was big. That was bold. But now I guess the word, it's been codified in large part thanks to our next guest and the people at the Alliance Defending Freedom. Jonathan Shrugs, senior counsel at the Alliance Defending Freedom. Sir, you were co-counsel in the West Virginia ban and the lawsuit. Congratulations on these stunningly successful results. Is this issue, as President Trump said, like put to bed now? Is this done, this nightmare?
5: Well, it should be. I mean, the court said that biology is real, biology

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1: Girls, over 1,400 times. That's just one athlete. So we got to raise the question, how many more girls have to be pushed off the podium? How many more girls have to suffer for people to wake up in these other states? It's gone on for too long, and we need just common sense to prevail.
2: Let's hear from, one of the plaintiffs, Becky Pepper Johnson, about her case. Yeah, take a look at this.
3: I found my rights and my life debated by politicians who never even have met me. No one should have to be treated the way I and many other transgender kids are treated in this country today. Yeah. But I know this case isn't just about me or even just about sports. It's just one part of a plan to push transgender people like me out of the public life entirely. And someone has to speak up for what's right and defends our freedoms.
2: Well, a total hero, and so are you, actually. Can I ask you, culturally or what, like, this seemed to come for me from nowhere, you know, this insanity. What sparked it? How do we get here? What started the ball in motion? Because it really is kind of an insane notion. 30 years ago, this was impossible, inconceivable, yet we went through this. What do you think started it?
1: I think it's just a lot of ideology and activists, gender studies departments, and other groups across the country just pushing a lie that the reality is that no amount of drugs can turn a boy into a girl. And for us to pretend otherwise just perpetuates that lie, and people get harmed. And I think in the past 5 years, people have really woken up. They've seen these examples like Leah Thomas. They've seen the examples, like I mentioned, in West Virginia. A male athlete this just year won the state title in shot put, displacing numerous girls. You hear examples of girls getting sexually harassed in locker rooms, in restrooms. This is the fallout from starting with a false premise and a false belief. Again, I go back to the point that biology matters, and you can't erase those differences. You can't erase the physical differences between men and women without perpetuating harms throughout society, and that just has to stop.
2: Real quick, how much personal, nasty email and hate have you received from the left and the transgender, the radical transgender? Because I've seen them. They get really, really ugly and mad and violent.
1: Well, it's part of doing business as an attorney. I actually think about it for our clients, right? Are the female athletes that we represent across the country who receive so much hate mail just for standing up for truth. They are the true heroes, and we should be applauding them.
2: Absolutely. Really, they are. And I'm so grateful to you and to them, of course. Thank you, sir. Jonathan Scruggs at the Alliance Defending Freedom. It's adflegal.org. Thank you very much, sir. And we'll be right back with those crazy people who went to the top of the Empire State Building. Did you see that today? They got married up there or engaged. Wow.
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1: Mao Zedong, the father of communist China, or was it America? More on that in a little bit. Communism stinks, and this guy killed millions and millions of people. The Cultural Revolution in the 1970s, damn, just a horrendous ideology. But the kids go crazy for it, don't they? Jumping up and down and screaming like crazy. They have no idea, literally no idea. But our next guest certainly does. Born in China, lived through the Cultural Revolution. Her book, Made in America, The Hidden History of How the U.S. Enabled Communist China and Created Our Greatest Threat. Wow. G. Van Fleet, welcome to the show. Nice to see you. What is your general feeling about the moment in America where so many people seem to be embracing an ideology that we know is horrific?
2: Yes, this is just horrifying. It's terrifying. 40 years ago, I escaped communism and socialism and came to America. And I will never forget the moment that I crossed the border into Hong Kong. And I really, really felt like I just set free from a prison. And yet, those idiots, those absolutely useful idiots, want to make America, the land of the free, into a prison of socialism, communism. This is absolutely horrifying that I lived through this in my lifetime, escaping communism and now seeing communism taking over America.
1: And tell us why. What is wrong with communism? I mean, I feel like I know, but you lived it. What
2: it's because
1: is wrong?
2: It sounds so good. I did not choose communism because I was born into it, but my parents did. They did in 1949. They helped, they joined the revolution, helped the CCP to take over China. Why? They were the useful idiots, the educated youth, and they believe that they're doing something great. They're helping to liberate the Chinese people and what they got. And by the time they found out it's all a lie, it's too late. That is the story. But the story is not told, and the story is not learned, because those today's useful idiots never learned it in school, because the schools have been in control by the Marxists and communists. That is our problem. There are two kinds of people, you know, who support communism: those who are free stuff, and those who are educated, the white liberals. They want virtue. They just like my parents. They think they are trying to help the so-called marginalized people, but by the time they found out it's a lie, it will be too late.
1: Can I ask you about your book, Made in America, The Hidden History of How the U.S. Enabled Communist China and Created Our Greatest Threat? This is news to me. In a few seconds, what are you getting at here?
2: It is the useful idiots. Useful idiots in America never understood communism. They are the ones that helped the CCP to get take over China, and they were the one to open the America to the CCP. Now they become our greatest threat. The story starts here, not over there. And that is something that people need to learn. This is a piece of history that's been hidden from the American people.
1: And just real quick, I mean, you're saying in 1949 or like 1972 when Nixon opened it up?
2: Point is, it started with Woodrow Wilson.
1: Fascinating. I look forward to it. I'm downloading it right now. G. Van Fleet, we thank you. And one more time, that book is Made in America, The Hidden History of How the U.S. Enabled Communist China and Created Our Greatest Threat. Thanks a lot, Woodrow. Thank you, G. And we'll be right back.
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3: Joe Biden. Scranton Joe, right? Old Amtrak Joe. Became a rich man during a life of public service. How do you do that? 10% for the big guy is how you do that. Lives in the DuPont Mansion. He bought the DuPont Mansion in 1974. How the hell did he do that? A corrupt politician, period. And they give President Trump a hard time. They're trying to make it a scandal that President Trump is a rich man. Let me see that New York Times headline. Trump pulled in at least $2 billion. Fine. It's probably interest. I don't care. That's exactly the kind of money he's been rolling in for a long, long time. How do you explain Biden? And how do you explain Obama? Now, take a look at this. What was Obama worth in 2008? Technically about $1.3 million. He still had student loan debt, you know. All right. 8 years later, when he leaves office, somehow he's, 12 times. Now, I read one of his books. Can't be that, because that book stunk. And what is he worth today? It's something like, and this is a very conservative estimate, $70 million. Very, very, very conservative. I've heard some speculate that he could be worth $1 billion. And that was his ambition in front of a group of New York investment bankers. I want you to make me $1 million. And obviously, he does work hard, right? I'm sorry. He wrote a book in one of those books. He said, I may not be Donald Trump now, but just you wait. If I don't make it, my children will. All the way back in 1991. It's like he just understood that President Trump back then, Donald Trump, was a rich man. You know what I mean? And because everybody understands that. All right. Now, can we show that silly video of Obama and Mamdani having fun when they should be working? Weird. They stayed there for 6 hours, I'm told. 6 hours. Fun and games with the kids. Most people would be bored after about 6 minutes. It's not their own kids. I don't know. One other thing. You saw Air Force One, the new one with the great paint job, took off today with the president inside it, who is said to be an awesome, awesome first flight. And the decor and facilities on the inside are supposed to be beyond. I would love to ride that thing someday. We'll see. Congratulations to the president. A very well-negotiated deal and price. Free! I love it. We'll be right back.

0: So this is pretty wild. Those two people, Russian, I believe, went to the top of the Empire State Building, the tippy, tippy, tippy top, even higher than King Kong went, all the way up on that antenna, to get engaged. The statement I saw wasn't political. It was like love beats war, or something like that. Let me see those pictures of them actually getting engaged. Yeah, it gets on one knee and they take pictures up there. And I think she said yes. Kind of cool in a way. My wife is still mad at me. I asked her to marry me over text, and she thought that wasn't sufficient somehow. But anyway, I'm only kidding. They got arrested, but I think they've been released. And good for them. I'm glad they didn't fall. Looks like they're kind of expert climbers. Nobody should do that, but that was pretty cool. All the best. I'm off. I'll see you next week.
1: Tonight, socialism shift. Far-left extremists getting no pushback in their attempt to take over the Democrat Party. And now, one of the left's top 2028 candidates is embracing their radical agenda. Plus, a record-breaking surge where it matters most. The major new milestone at U.S. Customs and Border Patrol as staffing levels hit historic highs. And federal agents take down a major sex trafficking ring. Prosecutors are using mafia-style laws for the first time to protect vulnerable young victims. All that and much more. The Pulse starts now.

0: Good evening, friends, and welcome to The Pulse. I am David Harris, Jr. Well, today, in the rugged badlands of North Dakota, President Trump stood at the dedication of the long-awaited Theodore Roosevelt Presidential Library. It was a fitting backdrop to honor a man who defined the unyielding, pioneering spirit of America.
1: Nothing great that America has ever done has come without staggering effort, and it's never come easy. It's been really an unflagging persistence that drove us into greatness. We had the persistence of great people, great men, great women. They were persistent. They never gave up.
0: President Roosevelt, he was a reformer. He took on monopolies. He protected natural wonders, and he believed in a fair shake for the working man. But he also believed in hard work, individual merit, and a strong American identity. Roosevelt believed America's greatness was forged in individual grit, not federal dependence. He knew the danger of trading self-reliance for state reliance, and he was not afraid to call out his political opponents for selling a sham.
2: I believe again that the American people are, as a whole, capable of self-control and of learning by their mistakes. Our opponents pay lip loyalty to this doctrine, but they show their real beliefs by the way in which they champion every device to make the nominal rule of the people a sham.
0: Now, as we get closer to Independence Day and reflect on those who came before us, especially those who sacrificed so much for our freedom, you're left to wonder what Roosevelt would think of the issues driving today's political parties. One party stands for patriotism. The other wants to completely dismantle the American way of life. One wants to eliminate our enemies. The other cheers for those who chant death to America. Friends, it's clear to me that if Teddy Roosevelt were alive tonight to witness the rise of socialism within the Democrat Party, he wouldn't just be disappointed, he'd be furious. Joining me now, Republican candidate for governor of Colorado, Victor Marks, and Denver talk radio host, Jeff Hunt. Thank you both for joining The Pulse this evening. Now, Colorado is ground zero for the socialist takeover of the Democratic Party last night. In fact, Democratic socialist Milot Kyros beat the incumbent congressional candidate who's been in office for nearly 30 years. Now, Victor, why do these extreme candidates just keep on winning? And how are you feeling about your primary last night? I know the race is close and it still has not been called.
3: Well, on our side, it's exciting, the race, because you're right. It started off quite interesting. It's become spicy. And as a matter of fact, breaking news, we just took the lead right before I came on. So a lot of votes still to be tally, but Jeff can tell you this is groundbreaking what we're doing, and it's needed here in Colorado desperately.
0: It's desperately needed in Colorado. Well, breaking news, I've been checking all day, Victor. I've been cheering for you and believing and pulling for you, so that is amazing news to hear that you are now in the lead. Let's hope that that stays and just that lead continues to grow. Now, this woman, she called the October 7th attack on Israel inevitable. She's calling for all kinds of radical policies. Listen to her victory speech last night.
4: We will not wait to take the fight to Donald Trump and the oligarchy. We will not wait. We will not wait to abolish ICE and pass Medicare for all. And no, we will not wait to end the genocide in Palestine.
0: Jeff, why do these Democrat socialists, communists, really, they keep winning all over the country? Do you think this is what the voters in Denver actually want?
5: Unfortunately, it's exactly what they want. The veneer's off. They have a love affair with government. They want more of it. They don't quite understand that money comes from our pocketbooks to pay for all their social services, but that's all that they continue to build. Bigger and bigger social safety net on the backs of taxpayers in Colorado, and it's bankrupting the state. We have a $1.5 billion budget deficit. We have the highest office vacancy rate in the nation in the city of Denver. businesses are leaving. 35 public businesses left last year. They no longer want to live in Colorado because socialism is killing our state. Unfortunately, there's just too many of them. They've all been educated by the government, run schools, and so they believe in socialism. Then they go to college and they become these socialist leaders, and then they vote. And unfortunately, they're voting for socialists. That's why I'm excited about Victor Marx. I think he's really the only candidate in this gubernatorial primary that could possibly break through to them, because the typical Republican talking points, they're just not working, David.
0: No, they're not working at all. Absolutely not. And I believe, and I agree with you when it comes to Victor Marx. Well, New York City's Muslim socialist mayor, he's a kingmaker right now. Last week, three of his socialist comrades won primaries in blue congressional districts, and Kamala Harris is taking notice. This report from Axios says Kamala privately called Mamdani last week and has been holding lengthy closed-door meetings with other prominent progressives, including pro-Palestinian activists. Now, we've been waiting for any prominent Democrat to come out against this movement, but Victor, it looks like the most influential party leaders are actually embracing it.
3: They are. And I got to tell you, I stepped into this race to help bring affordability back to the state, safety, all the things that people need and are desperate for, businesses to return, law enforcement to do their job. But yet, what we just saw, this Democratic socialist being introduced to Congress, and a small group of, I would say, highly motivated extremists. I'm the firewall for Coloradans to stop this. And unfortunately, you know, they've nominated Phil Weiser, who he's a hard left candidate. And I mean, he's a self-described Democratic socialist as well. And I'll tell you, if we do not stop what they're attempting to do, Colorado will be unrecognizable. Denver will be the new New York. So we must stop. And I'll tell you, I can. I'm a former Marine, a father, a man of faith who believes that Colorado is worth fighting for. And so when she talks about taking the fight out, look, young lady, the fight's right here, because Coloradans are going to rise up and stop it.
0: Well, it's going to be very interesting if you do become governor and she's in your state. There's definitely going to be some fireworks. Well, Michigan Senate candidate Abdul El-Sayed is another extremist running under the Democrat umbrella. He claims Republicans are trying to paint him as a radical. Watch.
6: It's funny, they've taken to calling me dangerous. Now, I wonder why you would call somebody from my background with my faith dangerous. You heard that before?
7: Yeah.
6: And it's interesting. I'm not dangerous if you need government to work for you. But I tell you what, I sure am dangerous if you're one of those folks who's a corporation or a special interest or a politician who does their bidding, who's stopping government from working for you.
0: Jeff, this guy wants Medicare for all, he wants wide open borders, and he hates Israel. Are these actually winning policies? Policies?
5: Well, unfortunately, with the Democrat Party right now, the only thing necessary to lead it is that you're a Jew-hating socialist, and that's what you're seeing across all of these cities, right? Absolutely no experience whatsoever. They're just electing activists who are anti-Semitic and believe passionately in the government. I would wish that we would all believe in God as much as they all believe in the government, right? They believe it's going to solve all of their problems. We just need to give it a little bit more and a little bit more and a little bit more. And Margaret Thatcher was exactly right. Eventually, you run out of other people's money. That's why socialism fails. Yeah. It's an unending money pit that comes from the wallets of hardworking Americans, and it's decimating any country that ever implements it. And that's exactly what we're going to see in these cities and states. Businesses leaving,
0: yeah,
5: families moving out.
0: It is.
5: It's terrible.
0: It's going to be like California everywhere and worse. It will be. Now, the Democrats, they're trying to take their most controversial policy ideas mainstream. Victor, what are the odds that we see someone like AOC or Bernie Sanders actually at the top of the Democrat ticket in 2028?
3: Well, I'd say we better not underestimate them. You know, these people who have big hearts to want to be benevolent with other people's money, We've done it with our lives. I went into Israel. I went into Gaza during the fighting. We helped over 6,000 children. And I can tell you, the rhetoric stops when it comes time to put their money or their life on the line for others. And that's where we have to stand strong and lead. We just need leadership in Colorado. We need continued leadership in our great country as we celebrate 250 years. And for folks to understand, we're about to celebrate next month 150 years here in Colorado. So, yeah, we're excited of what's going on. We believe the win for my candidacy is inevitable for this primary, and that a long, good, strong fight for the general. And we need people to go to victor2026.com. Man, pray for us. Volunteer, donate, because it's become a war now.
0: Yep, it is a battle. It is a war. And you're somebody that I definitely would love to have your six. You have mine. You got the history and the experience. I put my faith in you. Victor Marks, thank you so much. Thank you for that breaking news. Cheering for you. Jeff Hunt, God bless. Coming up, friends, history is being made at the border. More boots are on the ground right now than ever before as U.S. Border Patrol hits a record-shattering staffing high. Plus, an early morning takedown in California, putting a major dent in a dangerous sex trafficking network. We've got the exclusive details right after this.

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1: Welcome back, friends, to The Pulse. I am David Harris, Jr. Well, U.S. Border Patrol has hit a historic milestone, reaching the largest workforce in its 102-year history. Right now, more than 21,000 agents are on the front lines, marking the highest staffing level since the agency was founded back in 1924. Our correspondent, Kyle Loader, has more on what's driving this surge.
2: Hi, thank you. Yes, U.S. Border Patrol recently hit an all-time record, 21,471 agents, making it the highest staffing level in the agency's 102-year history. This historic milestone was achieved through aggressive hiring incentives and expanded federal recruitment efforts. The massive growth comes from a recent federal hiring push that saw over 100,000 applications. The surge can be attributed to new recruits earning signing bonuses of up to $60,000 in eligible locations, lowering the application age, and the agency cutting red tape and streamlining the application process to get more boots on the ground in a shorter amount of time. CBP's statement, posted to their verified socials, reads in part, quote, "This achievement underscores CBP's commitment to protect the American people, secure the nation's borders, and support economic prosperity," unquote. In his official statement, Border Chief Rosario Vasquez said, quote, "This record-setting achievement highlights the effectiveness of our recruitment efforts. We are building a stronger workforce every day, and our progress towards 25,000 agents will further enhance our ability to protect our borders and serve the nation." HR Management Assistant Commissioner Andrea Bright added, quote, "Surpassing 21,000 agents is a milestone, but we are not stopping here and are committed to growing our workforce and providing the tools and resources needed for CBP's mission." And in just a year and a half of President Trump's second term, immigration has dropped dramatically, decreasing over 87% from levels last seen in October of 2024. Back to you.
1: Kyle Loader, thank you so much. Joining me now, former DHS senior advisor and author of Terrorists on the Border and in Our Country, Charles Marino. Charles, thanks for joining The Pulse this evening. Now, how much of this success is about the raw numbers of boots on the ground versus having an administration that actually just lets them do their job?
3: Well, that's the biggest incentive of them all. I mean, a combination of incentives is great, but you've got to allow the men and women of both CBP and ICE to come to work and do the jobs that they signed up for, that they want to do. And that's the difference under President Trump. There, they're allowed to secure the borders. They're allowed to enforce the immigration laws. And yeah, they both may get muddied from time to time in the press. But you know what? The vast majority of the American people want them out there on the front lines doing what they signed up to do. We saw this based on the presidential election and President Trump being reelected back into office. And that's what the American public want them to continue to do.
1: Yeah, that's exactly what we want them all to do, protect our streets and our borders. Now, the agencies are already pushing toward a goal of 25,000 agents, they are. Where do you think these new forces need to be deployed the most?
3: Well, I'll tell you, the cartels under the Biden administration became as powerful as they've ever been in their history, both operationally and financially, and that means they've got greater reach. That means also now they're coming in through the north border, and that's a problem. We know that they've drastically grown geographically. They're more aligned with adversarial countries like China and Russia and North Korea and others. And so now our northern border needs to be secured as well as the southern border does, because the cartels have proven—
1: I was going to ask you if there's a risk actually to fast-tracking this many recruits. Is there any issue with fast-tracking these recruits so quickly, especially, you know, with the rigorous training that's involved? Do you think that'll be compromised in any manner?
3: Well, here's what I'd say. Things like drastically lowering the age or the hiring requirements regarding backgrounds or shortening training duration, these are no wins for CBP and ICE. They should not be lowering their standards. Look, people now know those that are coming out of college that want a gratifying career in law enforcement, they know now that they can go to ICE and CBP under the Trump administration and do their jobs. So let's not set themselves up for failure on purpose, both CBP and ICE. Keep the rigorous standards that you have. The right people will continue to come because they're allowed to do the jobs now. And let's not give the Democratic Party any unnecessary ammunition that they don't need. So keep the stringent criteria, put them through the training. Secretary Mullen at DHS, that was one of the first measures he made. Secretary Noem shortened training for ICE. He put it back to where it was. These are the rigorous requirements.
1: I'm not
3: that
1: sure
3: we need.
1: If he.
3: This way, there's
1: do,
3: nothing
1: do you know
3: to
1: if
3: attack.
1: He actually. Did he put the age requirement back to 21? I know Noem had dropped it to 18. That may be part of the surge. Did he keep it at 18? There's a lot of jacked 18-year-olds that are fit, that know what they want to do.
3: Yeah.
1: If they want to go get involved, they can pass the training. I have no problem with that. I think the stringent requirements for training need to stay where they were. Do you know if the age requirement
3: that's what he
1: changed,
3: did.
1: Or is 18 still?
3: Yeah, that's
1: okay.
3: What. That's what he did, David. You're exactly right. He didn't mess with the age requirements to come in. Those were lowered. I agree with your point. But look, you got a greater level of immaturity coming in. No real life experience. When I went into the government, it used to be 3 to 5 years minimum that you needed for real life experience. That is working any type of job, usually one job where you could show you could hold the job down and then come into federal law enforcement. But I think Secretary Mullen focused on the right thing, is let's not do everything at once. Let's not lower the age also shorten training.
1: Yeah, there's a lot of amazing individuals that get started in our military at 18. And if they can follow orders, they can do the job, then great for them. Now, I also want to get your take on this. On Capitol Hill yesterday, lawmakers heard devastating testimony from Jessica Gorman. Her daughter, Sheridan, a Loyola University student, was murdered in Chicago back in March by Jose Medina, a Venezuelan national, in the country illegally. Listen to the heartbreaking reality that this mother is now forced to live with.
4: You know what I'm thankful for? I'm thankful that my daughter was just shot in the back of the head, not raped, murdered, dismembered, put in a garbage can like Megan Boss with bleach poured on her, and they didn't fight her for 50 days. And you can actually dismiss the Angel families. You can say, but you don't want to hear four sessions on Angel families. I'm sorry. You need to. I'm actually thankful that my daughter wasn't raped. How messed up is that? That I'm thankful every day that she was just murdered, not raped and dismembered.
1: Oh, Charles. And the Democrats are still fighting to abolish ICE. Is there any explanation for that?
3: You know, not only is all of this predictable and preventable, and we shouldn't have to hear heartbreaking stories like this for, you know, people that shouldn't have been in the country in the first place committing these horrific crimes against innocent American citizens. But then you also have to ask yourself, how do stories like this not change the minds of Democrats to do the right thing, to allow CBP and ICE to go in and be able to do their jobs anywhere in the country, including sanctuary cities? Why do we have such a thing as sanctuary cities? Why do they continue to receive federal public taxpayer dollars? Why is all of this still happening in the country? And it really is because Democrats despise this country. They despise law and order. They have no respect for what the American people think, and they don't believe it's their number one responsibility to provide for the safety and security of the American people. And that is reprehensible.
1: They are thirsty for power, and they believe open borders will lead to votes, and they just do not care how many Americans, our daughters, our sisters, our mothers are raped, murdered, dismembered, or worse. And it's truly disgusting. Charles Marino, God bless you, brother. Thanks for joining the Pulse tonight. Coming up before sunrise today, agents hit the streets arresting 10 suspects in a sweeping sex trafficking crackdown involving girls as young as 14 years old. Our correspondent was there when it all unfolded, and we'll bring you that special report from Los Angeles next.

0: Welcome back, friends, to The Pulse. I am David Harris, Jr., and a major victory in the fight against human trafficking took place in Los Angeles today. Before most people were even awake, federal agents and LAPD officers moved in, arresting 10 suspects accused of trafficking girls as young as 14 years old. Prosecutors say it's the first time they're using RICO to go after an alleged sex trafficking operation like this, treating it as organized crime. Now, with millions of visitors expected for events like the FIFA World Cup and the Olympics, authorities say traffickers often see opportunity, warning that the surge in tourism can drive demand for commercial sex and increase the risk of human trafficking. Our correspondent Joe Moeller witnessed the takedown this morning firsthand and joins us from L.A. with more.
1: Well, federal authorities are stepping in to help out the Los Angeles Police Department dismantle what they say is a massive sex trafficking network here in the Los Angeles area. Now, 10 people were arrested earlier today, and we were there as many of them were being processed at this federal building in downtown Los Angeles. Our cameras were also rolling as federal agents took a suspect into custody at a Los Angeles motel this morning. Prosecutors allege the on-site manager knowingly profited from sex trafficking by renting rooms to traffickers. The arrest was part of Operation Broken Blade, the first federal RICO case primarily targeting human trafficking in the region. RICO allows prosecutors to go after an entire criminal enterprise, not just individual offenders. Authorities announced 10 more arrests, bringing the total to 25 defendants charged over the last 11 months. They say they've identified more than 50 victims, including children as young as 14. We also got rare access inside the federal buildings as suspects were being processed. Officials say federal prosecutions carry much tougher sentences, keeping traffickers off the streets longer. The police chief says it helps keep the streets safer as well. Here is Assistant U.S. Attorney Bill Saley.
2: California, over time, has watered down their criminal justice system. They really don't have a lot of teeth and tools, and so people don't take it seriously. But when we get involved and we step in, now you're looking at federal charges, you're looking at mandatory minimums, and you're looking at serving a long sentence in a federal prison. This isn't state. This is the feds, and they'll go away for a long time.
1: With more search warrants and more evidence to review, feds say the investigation is far from over and more arrests are possible. In downtown Los Angeles, Joe Moeller, Newsmax.
0: Thanks for that, Joe. Joining me now is retired FBI Supervisory Special Agent and Town Hall columnist John Nance. John, 51 victims have been identified so far. As a former agent, when you hear girls as young as 14 were being trafficked, what goes through your mind?
3: Well, it's revolting. And when you see some of the details with regard to how these young people were treated, I mean, they were purposely addicted to drugs, threatened, beaten severely. So it's absolutely repulsive. I'm really glad to see RICO being used in this case. It's a very powerful tool in the federal law enforcement arsenal. So prosecutors can go after an entire enterprise. So anybody that's employed by or knowingly associated with this sex trafficking can potentially be looking at severe federal charging minimums of 15 years to life for participating in this type of criminal activity.
0: Yeah, it's great to see the feds coming in and doing this. Now, these gang members, they're targeting vulnerable runaways or even foster care girls using their struggles against them. They're grooming them with false promises of luxurious lifestyles before trapping them through forced drug addiction, as you just said, and even physically branding them with tattoos to establish ownership. Now, is it only runaways and or foster girls in the foster care that could become prey for these evil men or anybody at any young girls at risk?
3: Yeah, it's not necessarily a runaway or somebody in foster care. You know, anybody, any vulnerable female in particular, I'm assuming that most of these victims are females. But anybody vulnerable that doesn't have the protection of family, community, can be victimized by these gangs.

0: Do you feel like this RICO, them using RICO, the feds coming in, should be kind of the new standard, since we know that trafficking is obviously, it's always normally a network, it's not normally just one-offs. Should RICO be the actual standard moving forward?
1: Well, I think it's a good idea. It probably certainly should be the first thing that they look at. Of course, the Bureau has famously used RICO in a lot of drug trafficking cases, but particularly in mob cases, people probably are more familiar with some of those prosecutions all the way up into the 90s with the Gotti family. So your viewers might be familiar with those prosecutions. Those were RICO prosecutions. It also involves the IRS, and they have some very significant tools in following the money. So when you view criminal activity as an enterprise like this, like I said, anybody associated with it can be brought under the RICO charge.
0: Well, I'd love to see the IRS doing something more than looking into everybody's deposits that are over $600 or all that nonsense. Yeah. Now, how difficult is it to dismantle an entire trafficking organization?
1: The difficulty lies in, it's actually a little bit simpler under RICO because the pattern of racketeering activity is what has to be proven, which involves at least two predicate racketeering acts, which can be sex trafficking, human trafficking, murder, extortion, and a number of different things. So RICO actually, I think, makes it, I never was a prosecutor, but I think RICO does make it easier for prosecutors. It certainly makes it easier for them to argue before a jury that there's an actual enterprise instead of trying to discuss individual guilt as to discrete acts of criminal activity. They can actually draw links between individuals before a jury. So I think in that regard, it makes it a little bit easier also.
0: Now, authorities say that major international events like the World Cup and the Olympics, they can create opportunities for traffickers. So why are these events such a concern for law enforcement?
1: Well, it's bringing, anytime you bring people in and have them congregated together away from home, unfortunately, I think that appeals to the baser instincts of individuals that might not, otherwise act on those things. So if you have sex traffickers that are in that particular area, the more people you have congregated in one particular spot, I think the higher the likelihood for them to be able to conduct business. That's a draw for those criminal enterprises.
0: Now, what's the biggest misconception that people have about the sex trafficking industry here in America, do you think?
1: I would say that it's a victimless crime. I think people sometimes they have this attitude that these individuals, I think it comes from the misconception that these individuals aren't victimized themselves. As we talked about earlier, these young girls are addicted to drugs, threatened, they even tattooed. So these girls are not there because they, quote unquote, chose to be there. They literally have a gun pointed to their head. So when individuals are participating in this kind of criminal activity as a, quote unquote, client, you're not innocent of the things that are being perpetrated upon these young people.
0: If somebody is out there and they're paying for sex in today's day and age, are they most likely actually raping a victim of trafficking?
1: That is highly likely. I think, again, there's a misnomer, there's a misconception that these sex workers, if you want to call them that, that's a victimless crime. I think in most cases, you're probably encountering people that are involved in this type of activity against their will. And so people need to be cognizant of that. As detrimental as that kind of activity is to the family and to society at large, the federal law enforcement is certainly spending their time very wisely in doing everything they can to investigate and prosecute these kinds of cases.
0: Yeah, men just need to keep their junk in their pants and open up their Bibles more. John Nance, God bless you, brother. Thanks for joining the Pulse tonight. Yeah. Coming up, love at the top of the world, an unforgettable

0: Empire State proposal that left tourists stunned and the couple in handcuffs. Details after the break.
1: What's going on, everyone? 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
1: Welcome back, friends, to The Pulse. I am David Harris, Jr. And talk about taking love to new heights. A couple in New York stunned the world today by scaling the Empire State Building. Counting the spire and the antenna, the skyscraper is almost more than 1,400 feet tall. But this wasn't just a daredevil stunt. It was also a marriage proposal. According to social media, she said yes. Now, right before the NYPD showed up and escorted them back inside and eventually placed them under arrest. As it turns out, the couple has a history of scaling large landmarks without any safety equipment. And that's pretty incredible. Congratulations to that couple. Well, America is just days away from celebrating its 250th anniversary. Are you kidding me? And you won't find a bigger group of patriots than the fine people right here on The Pulse. And we wanted to help you get in the Independence Day spirit. So we're going to play Lee Greenwood's latest version of God Bless the USA, featuring Drew Jacobs.

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0: What's that sound mean? It means it's time for tonight's Silver Lining. And joining me tonight is the pastor at Grace Community Church in Auburn, Washington, Pastor Jesse Bradley. Jesse, honor to have you on tonight, my brother. Thank you for joining us. And right now, Team USA is actually taking on Bosnia, and it's happening in San Francisco. Now, I want to bring up these live shots right here from a watch party actually in Los Angeles. But, you know, there's a lot of patriotism happening. There's a lot of people chanting USA, USA. I see all colors, I'm sure, backgrounds of people that are there. What's it like to champion the United States of America right now during the World Cup?
1: David, this is such an exciting summer in a perfect time. When you think about July 4th, turning 250 years old, America is shining right now. There's 48 nations that are in the World Cup. I was at a match today in Seattle. It's Senegal and Belgium. We were there handing out booklets. Try praying. People want to know about God. We're praying with people. They're wanting a Bible. And then you think of our national team playing right now. This is a team that prays before the matches, prays afterwards. They have Bible studies. They share their faith. America's a blessing to the other nations, and people are enjoying it. They're having a great time here. So let's cheer on our team. We need a victory. We want to go in advance to the round of 16, but they're an excellent team, probably the best team we've had in decades. And God's working in all sorts of ways in this World Cup. We're seeing so many people come to know Jesus. We've shared the gospel with 21 million people through the World Cup so far, and we still have 3 weeks to go.
0: That is incredible. 21 million people. Does it seem like people are more receptive right now? I mean, you know, sometimes it takes things getting a lot darker before people realize that they do have a need for a savior, to be saved. There's got to be an answer to the madness for all this leftist lunacy that just seems like it's just evil. In my opinion, it is evil. But it also seems like when that happens, people understand there's a battle here, and I may be missing out and on the wrong side or just on the sidelines. So does it seem like people are actually more receptive right now than maybe they had been during the last World Cup?
1: Definitely. A man came up to me today, and he just wanted a Bible. I gave him my Bible. There's a woman that said, I need to be saved, and just led her to Jesus. I think people right now have tried everything the world has to offer, and nothing created can satisfy that deep hunger inside of us, in our soul. And they know Jesus is the truth. He's the way, the truth, and the life. He was sinless. His teaching stands out. No parallel to that. He's unrivaled. More people read the Bible than any other book. More people follow Jesus than any other religious leader. He's the only one not in the grave. And when you think about heaven, the World Cup's a foretaste, because there's going to be people from every nation, tongue, and tribe. God loves all nations. And soccer can create some community, but it's the love of God that brings that deep unity. The love of God brings us together. And that's what I see in the body of Christ right now. Instead of hiding it, on every team for the World Cup, there's players that are leading their teams in prayer. There's players that are sharing their faith publicly. If you go to our podcast, Victory Beyond the Cup, we highlight 10 of these players, different interviews. You see their stories. So if you like soccer or you don't like soccer, you can grow in your faith right now through our podcast, Victory Beyond the Cup. Go to justchoosehope.org. We have daily devotions. You know, David, our nation is built on faith. Blessed is the nation who honors the Lord. Our nation is also in God we trust. It's built on family. We have devotions for families to pray together and read scripture at home. It's built on freedom. And look at the freedom we have right now to worship God, to share our faith. There's so much to be grateful for in our nation. And the World Cup is just, it's really like an exclamation point right now. And God is changing lives. Soccer is the game. It's the sport. But the story is the love of God and how so many people are turning to God right now.
0: Well, and I just love that you have that testimony as a former soccer player and atheist. God got a hold of you, revealed himself to you. Now you're a pastor. Final 15 seconds, about 15 seconds for you. What's your final thoughts for everybody watching?
1: This is a relationship. It's not religion. If you've had a bad taste in your mouth from a bad religious experience, listen, God is good. Jesus is different. Jesus condemned hypocrisy. Jesus is the real deal. So don't wait any longer. Just put your trust in him. Our favorite song in America is Amazing Grace. Grace means you can't achieve it. You receive it. Put your trust in Jesus. He died for your sins. He's risen. There's no greater gift, no greater relationship.
0: Absolutely love it. Jesse Bradley, thank you so much for joining us tonight, and we'll be talking to you soon. Friends, that's all the time we have. Thank you so much for tuning in. Tune in tomorrow night, brand new episode, 8 p.m. right here on Newsmax 2, and hopefully you're tuning in every night for the rest of your natural life.

0: That's my job, and I aim to do it every night.
1: Good evening, Patriots. Welcome to Ed Henry, The Big Take. I'm Bill Spadia, filling in for Ed tonight. President Donald Trump debuted his new Air Force One today, making his first official trip on the Qatar-gifted aircraft to honor one of his favorite presidents, Theodore Roosevelt.
2: This will be the first flight of what I think is maybe the greatest commercial plane ever built. I said to Boeing, what's the best one? They said, this is the best plane ever built. And you're going to have the privilege of flying it. And I have a privilege also of flying it. But this is the first flight. We're going to the Teddy Roosevelt Presidential Library opening. And that'll be very good. That'll be a lot of fun.
1: Pretty cool for sure. Vice President J.D. Vance delivered remarks at Naval Air Station Oceana in Virginia Beach to celebrate 250 years of American military excellence.
3: When we talk about the Declaration of Independence that protects life and liberty and the pursuit of happiness, it is your protective blanket that guarantees the life of every single one of our citizens. It is your dedication that ensures the liberty of every single one of our citizens. And it would be impossible for our fellow Americans to pursue happiness were it not for the hard work, the dedication, the sacrifice, and yes, sometimes the ultimate sacrifice provided by the people who wear the uniform.
1: Absolutely true. Got to thank our men and women in uniform. Plus, Congresswoman Pramila Jayapal dares to tell angel families that she has better things to do than hear their concerns.
4: Fourth time in this committee that we've had a hearing on sanctuary cities. The fourth time. And there's many other things that we could be doing other than this.
1: Wow. She's met with the fury of angel mom Jessica Gorman, who lost her daughter barely 4 months ago.
5: This is the fourth time you had angel families. Thanks for telling me you don't care.
1: Tennessee Congressman Andy Ogles is standing by to weigh in. And you don't want to miss Congressman Randy Fine discussing a growing threat to our homeland, Islamists pushing Sharia law on our own soil. And as always, we want your take. Go to X right now. Search at Newsmax to participate in our effort to get the pulse of the people. Are you going to enjoy an in-person fireworks display in your town this weekend? Or you're just going to watch from home on TV? No BS, no spin, just your honest take. Comment and use the hashtag #TheBigTake. Okay, let's bring in national correspondent Alana Austin with an update from the White House. Alana?
6: President Donald Trump argues the GOP has already delivered on a lot of campaign promises. However, he still wants to see the Republicans advance on a number of core agenda items that could require a big shakeup. From the sting of the Supreme Court's birthright citizenship ruling to the impasse in Congress on the Save America Act's voting reforms, pressure is building on Capitol Hill for conservative action. But without blowing up the Senate's longstanding 60-vote rule for most policy changes, progress will be tough. The president pinpointing yet another obstacle, the Senate parliamentarian Elizabeth McDonough. On paper, the bureaucratic position is nonpartisan. There is a referee interpreting the upper chamber's painstaking procedures. In reality, Trump sees her decisions as unacceptable.
7: And the speaker has the right to immediately fire her and put somebody else there. And it's not even believable that she's still there. She's obviously a good politician or something.
6: McDonough ruling against a simple majority vote to approve ballroom funding, voter ID provisions, and welfare reforms during this term. Those against the ousting of the Senate parliamentarian say she's fair and backed other major items for the Republicans during the 2017 Tax Cuts and Jobs Act. Today, Trump says this, quote, how the Republican Senate is not firing the parliamentarian who was appointed by radical left Senator Harry Reid and Barack Hussein Obama is beyond me. She has been ruling unfairly against Republicans for years, and the majority leader John Thune has the right to do it immediately. With the July 4th holiday upon us and the busy campaign season picking up, the GOP will have a historic opportunity to come together, talk about the messaging and the strategy at the new midterm convention that has just been announced, set for September in Dallas. Reporting from the White House North Lawn, I'm Alana Austin for Newsmax.
1: We'll certainly bring all the details as we get closer to that convention. Now, tonight, we confront a disturbing reality in our nation. A federal court has ruled that 8647 flags and inflammatory anti-Trump signs are protected speech. This comes even as President Donald Trump has faced multiple assassination attempts. 8647, slang for removing or taking out the 47th president, waved openly near the National Mall. A judge decided doesn't qualify as a true threat. Now, we must respect and honor the First Amendment, of course, but in this hostile climate where threats against the president's life are being normalized, it's critical we take a step back. Normalizing open threats against a duly elected president is dangerous, irresponsible, and yes, potentially deadly. We've seen the disturbing rise in violent rhetoric from Democrats, from the Democrat side and their allies, from, quote, maximum warfare talk to portraying Donald Trump and his supporters as literal existential threats, fascists, Nazis, dangers to democracy. You've heard it all. This isn't a philosophical debate. It's incitement to commit violence. And you know, many have taken up the call when leaders and media figures frame political opponents as enemies to be destroyed rather than fellow Americans with different views. It creates a dangerous political reality that can easily lead to unstable individuals taking action. The attempt on President Trump's and violence against other elected officials. Remember when a gunman shot up the congressional softball game, injuring the House Majority Whip Steve Scalise? This is not random one-off violence. This is stemming from a toxic environment where resistance rhetoric escalates from words to deeds. Guys, I'm old enough to remember Representative Maxine Waters calling for violence against Trump supporters, at one point saying she was going to, quote, take Trump out. Yet courts tie the hands of those trying to draw reasonable lines, prioritizing speech absolutism over the president's safety and public order. This pattern reveals a deeper rot. The left doesn't just disagree with policies. Leftists want to delegitimize and dismantle American political and cultural institutions and destroy the patriots trying to preserve our republic. Now, consider the Supreme Court's recent ruling upholding broad birthright citizenship. In striking down limits on automatic citizenship for children of illegal criminal aliens or temporary visitors, the court reaffirmed a self-destructive interpretation of the 14th Amendment. Proponents call this compassion. But let's examine the ramifications. Honestly, this policy acts as a powerful magnet for illegal immigration. It incentivizes people to cross the border or overstay visas to secure U.S. citizenship for their children. Anchor babies, they're called, which can then facilitate chain migration for entire families. America already strains under the Biden administration's record border encounters, overwhelmed cities, strained welfare systems, schools, hospitals. Uncontrolled influxes erode our social contract as Americans. It drives up costs for the taxpayers, for sure, crushes our infrastructure, and challenges our ability to assimilate newcomers into a shared American culture. It threatens lives. Just ask Jessica Gorman, whose daughter Sheridan was shot and killed earlier this year by a Venezuelan national. When citizenship...
5: Stories about my Sheridan. It's about how failed border policies, sanctuary city laws, and twisted leaders refused to cooperate with ICE. They sent her to her grave. It's about a government and politicians that forgot their first priority. And the question before this committee is painfully simple. When did protecting our American citizens stop being your first priority? And even more important, why did protecting our American citizens stop being your first priority? I want an explanation. I need one. And I deserve one.
1: She does deserve an explanation, that's for sure. You know, when citizenship becomes a near automatic reward, rather than a culmination of a legal process, loyalty, and contribution to your new country, it devalues what it means to be an American citizen. It threatens the very fabric of our constitutional republic, a nation of laws, not open borders, of citizens with rights and, yes, responsibilities, not a global ATM and homeless shelter for anyone and everyone. Over time, this distorts demographics, political representation, and our national identity. It certainly leaves the American people as victims in our own country. Yet the left is calling that kind of concern for our nation a, quote, strict ideology. Watch CNN's Abby Phillip attack Justice Clarence Thomas for quoting the Declaration of Independence and calling out progressivism.
8: Clarence Thomas in particular, I think, has become much more outspoken. This is what he said earlier this year about what he calls progressivism. Listen.
9: Progressivism seeks to replace the basic premises of the Declaration of Independence and hence our form of government. It holds that our rights and our dignities come not from God, but from government. It requires of the people a subservience and weakness incompatible with a constitution premised on the transcendent origin of our rights.
8: Would hear that, and they would hear somebody who has a very clear agenda and maybe isn't taking a look at each case and the text and making rulings individually, but is looking at things through a very, very strict ideological lens.
1: As Americans, we need to connect the dots. The same forces waving 8647 flags and cheering court protections for invaders and dangerous, threatening speech, well, these are the same people pushing socialist, actually communist policies that undermine our sovereignty, erode our communities, and drain our financial coffers. They don't just wish violence on President Trump, the man fighting to secure America. No, they wish the destruction of our Republican form of government, our rule of law, our cultural continuity, especially the idea of a melting pot. And they seek to upend the promise of opportunity earned and replace it with entitled benefits by redistribution of wealth, all on the backs of hardworking Americans who love their country and follow the rules. This isn't progress. It's a radical transformation undermining our nation. We must reject the normalization of political violence and the erosion of citizenship. We must demand leaders who put Americans first, secure our borders, expel invaders, and reject communism in all its forms and the Islamification of our great country. The stakes are high, folks. It's up to us to ensure that the 250th American birthday is a beginning of a long and prosperous and free future, not the beginning of the end. Tennessee Congressman Andy Ogles, he's on the front lines of this fight.
10: So I have a bill. It'll be called Anchors Away, which, look, if you're not a U.S. citizen, if you're not a green card holder, and you have a child on U.S. soil, today, that child would be a U.S. citizen. Under my bill, under my legislation, we fix that and go back to what our founders intended. So in short, what this bill does is if you are a pregnant woman, you can't come into this country. You've got to be a citizen, be here. You have to be have a green card holder. So if you're pregnant and you don't have one of those statuses, no admittance allowed.
1: Let's go right to the source. Congressman Andy Ogles joins me now. Congressman, thank you very much for speaking out and joining us tonight.
11: Well, absolutely. You know, that segment that you played from CNN where she alleges that the Supreme Court Justice Clarence Thomas has an agenda. Yeah, it's called upholding the Constitution. That's his job. That's his agenda. And so kudos to him because he can read. But you know what? I've got the text of the debate on the 14th Amendment, and you can simply look at the debate. So Jacob Howard, in May of 1866, introduced the 14th Amendment. And on May 30th, in the Senate chamber, they debated, and I'll quote, "This will not, of course, include persons born in the United States who are foreigners, common aliens." So what does that mean? Foreigners would be diplomats, dignitaries, but then there's that comma, aliens. And so what we need to do in Congress is to fully clarify what the intent of that is. Aliens would be someone coming in here illegally, in my opinion, do not have the, are not under the jurisdiction of the United States, ergo should not be a U.S. citizen. So I predicted that the Supreme Court ruling wouldn't go our way. We had this legislation ready to go. It's a temporary fix to stop the Chinese invasion of Guam with the birth tourism, where you literally have someone whose child is a Communist Party member who would be eligible to run for president of the United States of America. America. Think about that for a moment. And I promise you, our founding fathers never contemplated someone from a nation who hated us would be president of this great country.
1: It's a powerful point that you're making. So let's just talk practical for a minute, Congressman. How do we get it done? What are the legislative steps? Because, you know, we've heard some folks talk about the necessity of a constitutional amendment. That seems very far-fetched and nearly impossible to do. What do you do right now to limit birthright citizenship?
11: Well, first off, Congress needs to do its freaking job, which is why I offer so much legislation. I work very closely with the White House. I carry a lot of the legislation to codify the president's executive orders. I carry the legislation to completely overhaul our immigration system. So the short answer is get back to D.C. We're going to stay late. We're going to work weekends. No more vacations. And oh, by the way, John Thune in the United States Senate, that includes you. You have a mandate from the American people. Over 80% of Americans want this Save America Act. You have no excuse not to do it. You shouldn't get another break. You shouldn't get to go home early. No more vacations. We have a job to do. It's our 250th anniversary. The best present we can give to the American people is doing our jobs, which means ending this birth tourism, ending this whole idea of anchor babies. And quite frankly, the Senate needs to be along for this instead of taking vacation after vacation. Yeah. I know they're very busy with naming bridges and all their jello parties, but it's time to get to work.
1: Let me ask you a quick, we're watching the Democrats fully embrace socialism. This is Illinois Governor Pritzker speaking to CNN.
12: I think what's good is that there are Democrats who are standing up and fighting. I think those are the people who are winning. So I'm not suggesting that I had one candidate or another in any of these races. I'm just suggesting that that is the recipe for winning in 2026 and I think beyond.
1: Yeah, Congressman, I mean, is he right? I mean, we're watching these, right? We're watching them bend the knee to the radicals. Is he right?
11: That's right. Well, you know, the Democratic Party is in complete in a complete tailspin. It is collapsing right in front of our eyes. Hakeem Jeffries, his job very well may be at stake. But look, like we fought a cold war on this very issue, on the socialists and the Marxists coming to the United States, undermining our country. And I'm not going to stand by and let the liberals, the socialists of New York sweep this country. I'm planting a flag and saying enough is enough. We're going to fight for the Constitution. It's time for Congress to quit yielding to the Supreme Court. So, I mean, that's the wake-up call. If the Supreme Court, our founding fathers warned us that a too powerful judiciary was a problem. And for too long, Congress has let judiciary or the Supreme Court do their job. No more. Let's get it done. Let's pass these bills and let's fight for America.
1: Strength and patriotism. Keep the faith and the fight. Congressman Andy Ogles, great to see you.
11: God bless you.
1: Straight ahead, Kamala Harris reportedly trying to set up a meeting with socialist Mayor Zohran Mamdani in New York City, adding fuel to speculation of a 2028 presidential bid. Plus, ABC News can't hide their disgust with the Supreme Court's decision to protect women and women's sports.
13: That is a setback for Becky, certainly a blow to that transgender community and student athletes on this last day of Pride Month.
1: And the Great American State Fair, celebrating faith, values, and inspiration. We take it live to Washington, D.C. later this hour on The Big Take. Stay

0: Illinois Governor J.B. Pritzker is making a pointed accusation, telling CNN's Caitlin Collins that he believes President Trump is showing signs of dementia. Watch this.
1: Look, the man is continually suffering from dementia. I don't think he really understands what he's saying.
2: Do you really think the president has dementia?
1: I do. I do. I think if you look at any of the videos from 2015 or 2016 and look at how he responded to questions and how he was at press conferences, and then you fast forward and look at him now, I really think that there's something genuinely wrong with him. I'm not a doctor. I haven't diagnosed anything. I'm just suggesting to you that just look at the way he puts words and sentences together and thoughts, and they're almost divergent in the same sentence.
0: All right, let's bring in live our political panel. Joining me now, CEO at Compass Strategies and political strategist Luke Ball. Alongside him, Bradley Jay, political editor at Breitbart. Welcome to you both. Luke, I'm going to start with you. This is the same guy who was all in for Joe Biden in 2024. I mean, I don't know that we need to say more than that. What do you think?
3: You're right, Bill. The Democrats' own memory seems to be failing them. I would point out, too, that Pritzker is polling at like 3% among his Democrat colleagues in a hypothetical lineup for president. So he's not doing very well right out of the gate to begin with. And we were gaslit for years by the Democrats and the mainstream media that told us there was nothing wrong with Joe Biden, that people were running, he was running circles around other people in the Oval Office, that he was totally capable of fulfilling the duties of president of the United States. And then when he lost or bowed out, they cashed in by writing books about the whole presidency and all the problems that he had. So don't believe your lying eyes is what they want to tell you. And I don't believe anything Pritzker has to say.
0: I think it's a fair point. Bradley, so do you think Pritzker really believes what he's saying? I mean, Caitlin Collins looked uncomfortable to me. Like, she kind of wanted him to walk it back. What do you think?
4: Well, look, J.B. Pritzker knows a thing or two about health issues, but I'm not sure he's in a position to make a diagnosis like that. I think if you're J.B. Pritzker, I mean, he wants to be a presidential candidate, and this is the best you got? I mean, if he thinks that he's a ready-for-primetime player, he should be differentiating the policies, the vision that he has versus Trump, and he's just making some silly accusation that the president has some health issue without backing it up at all. That just shows me, I mean, not that there was ever any doubt, that J.B. Pritzker is not going to be a serious presidential contender. He just doesn't have what it takes.
0: Yeah, smart point. Kamala Harris, of course, reportedly reaching out to people like Mayor Mamdani in New York and setting up meetings with pro-Palestinian activists. According to Axios, the outreach is a part of her laying the groundwork for a potential presidential run. All right, Luke, Harris, are we going to see this again? I mean, she is bowing down to the Marxist leaders in the party. I mean, it tells me, number one, the Democrat Party is off the rails in terms of left. But does Kamala have a shot?
3: I could go down the rabbit trail of Kamala Harris 2028. It's very tempting, but I think it's more telling that she has to go meet and bow at the altar of the Democrat socialists within her own party. Look, the moderates have welcomed in, and I say moderates in air quotes because, you know, I just call them legacy Democrats at this point. The ones who aren't Democrat socialists have let these people into their big tent party, but the Democrat socialists have no intention of allowing the moderates to stay within their own tent. So they are fundamentally, radically changing the party so they can fundamentally, radically change the United States. Make no mistake, they're not coming in here just to give the walls a new color. They're coming in here to gut the whole house. They want to tear it down from the foundation. And the fact that she, as the last contender for the Democrats in the presidential race, has to go and bow to their socialist agenda just says a lot about the state of the party.
0: Bradley, I mean, you mentioned Pritzker not credible. I mean, is Harris a credible candidate with the awkward cackling and the word salad? And what do you think the socialist end of the party will tolerate her?
4: I don't know if they will or not. Look, Mamdani is a very astute politician. Kamala. Well, she is not. Mamdani holds all the cards in this relationship, though. He is the one who controls all the energy of the base right now. He is the one who can be somewhat of a kingmaker or queenmaker in 2028. Kamala, I don't think she has that. But look, if you look at the Democrat coalition right now, it's being held together by a thread. For the past 10 years, anti-Trump, just Trump derangement syndrome, has kind of kept the party together. They've not had a truly contentious primary, a truly contested primary since Barack Obama in 2008 when he beat Hillary. They've been propped up by Mitch McConnell's Republican Senate, making some very bad decisions on who to endorse. So Democrats have outsized influence in the Senate. The unconstitutional gerrymandering has been ended in the House, fortunately. But there is the Democrat coalition. It really is being held together by a thread right now. Maybe Kamala could be the standard bearer. If so, that's an indictment of where the party is.
0: No doubt about it. Bradley J., Luke Ball, thanks, guys. Great seeing you both.
4: Thank you. Thanks for joining, Bill.
0: Coming up, Democrat Congresswoman Pramila Jayapal. Well, she tells parents of those murdered by illegal aliens she's got better things to do.
5: There's many other things that we could be doing other than this.
0: Newsmax contributor and social scientist Kay Smythe Hill is going to join me live to help me tell Pramila Jayapal, shut your...

0: pie hole.
1: Shut your pie hole.
2: Unfortunately, this hearing is, it's the fourth time in this committee that we've had a hearing on sanctuary cities. The fourth time. And there's many other things that we could be doing other than this.
3: All right, it's time for our favorite segment. I get to tell one lucky leftist, shut your pie hole. Today, we're cutting a slice for Democrat Congresswoman Pramila Jayapal. The Congresswoman took part in a hearing this week where angel moms shared their harrowing stories of loss at the hands of illegal criminal aliens. In an effort to fight back against sanctuary laws, Jayapal's instant reaction, you saw it, boredom, indifference, even feeling annoyed, and it bubbled up to the surface. Now, keep in mind, Jayapal is a mother herself. And as these parents tell lawmakers about them having to bury their children, Jayapal thought it was okay to say, we could be talking about something else. Honestly, it's absolutely shameful. It is my pleasure to tell Pramila Jayapal, shut your pie hole. Let's bring in Kay Smythe Hill. Great to see you, Kay. Thank you for being back with us. First of all, congratulations. You are a new mom. I know, you just took your first trip with your new baby. That's awesome. So what is it like? Just bring it to a personal level. You hear this congresswoman just dismiss a mom who's just lost her daughter.
4: I think she's a godless monster that has no place in politics. I think she should be removed from any kind of public office. I mean, isn't the whole point of being in politics to protect your constituents? She doesn't care about that. She doesn't care about that to the point where she doesn't even want to hear about it. She can't just sit there like, what kind of mother can sit there, listen to the worst thing that any mother or any parent could ever go through, and her response is that garbage. Yeah. So, yeah, I think she is a godless monster who needs to be removed from office immediately.
3: Yeah, I think it's well said. Now, thankfully, during the hearing, the mother of Sheridan Gorman did speak up. Gorman, an 18-year-old Loyola University of Chicago student, was shot and killed by an illegal criminal alien earlier this year. Her mother had this to say to Jayapal. Watch this.
5: This cannot be explained away, and it cannot be buried beneath the list of unrelated issues that you all paraded before us. Thanks for telling me without telling me that, you know, you're here, but you don't want to be. This is the fourth time you had angel families. Thanks for telling me you don't care. This cannot be buried under your slogans, your statistics, or excuses, and this just can't stand.
3: Kay, I mean, you can just feel her emotion just coming off the screen. I have to say, she did a better job than I did telling Jayapal to shut her pie hole, that's for sure. What are your thoughts when you see this mom in such pain?
4: I think it's gut-wrenching. I'm a pretty emotional person trying to hold it together right now just watching this. So for her to have held it together and spoken so eloquently when she has been so, and her and all of those around her have been so ignored, dismissed, kind of just, you know, swept under the rug. I mean, at least, again, like Jayapal was honest about the fact that she doesn't care about illegal immigrants murdering young people throughout this country. At least she admitted that now on the record. So any voter can choose in the future whether they want to, like, pick someone like her who...

0: that's a great precedent moving forward, and I'm so thrilled.
1: Yeah. A victory for women, for sure. Victory for everybody. Kay Smythe-Hill, so great to see you. Take care.
0: Thanks, Bill. Have a great weekend. Thank you.
1: You too. Coming up, in an effort to stop Sharia law from corroding and collapsing our republic forever, one lawmaker has introduced a bill to ensure it can never be enforced or legitimized. Florida Congressman Randy Fine is standing by live as we break down the Islamification of America and how he is trying to stop it. That's next on the Big

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1: While the mainstream media wants to ignore it, Americans are waking up to a growing threat right here at home. A recent campaign poll from Florida Congressman Randy Fine reveals that in his district, the rise of Islamification and Islamic rule is one of the top concerns for voters, ranking higher than abortion, health care, and even the conflict in Iran. Now, it's not surprising when you start to look at what's happening across our country, from the rise of leftist leaders like Ilhan Omar and Zohran Mamdani to the potential development of so-called Sharia cities. Less than an hour from Dallas, it's clear something needs to be done.

0: So to talk about it, we welcome in none other than the leader in this fight, Congressman Randy Fine, representing the great state of Florida. Congressman, great to see you again. Let's jump right in now. You reportedly had to fight with your own pollster even to include the question. But the results are crystal clear. Your constituency, the pattern of conquest, Sharia demands, and radical rhetoric, and they're not staying silent. So why do you think this is such an important issue, even in a predominantly red state like Florida?
1: Well, look, let me tell you about the poll. So typically when people are running for office, you ask a poll about the number one issue people are facing. And there's usually the standard 12 things, inflation, healthcare, abortion, Second Amendment. I said, I want you to put radical Islam in. And my pollster was like, no, that's ridiculous. No one will care. But I insisted, and I'm paying for it, so I get to decide. And to their surprise, not mine, seven times as many people said they were worried about radical Islam than many other issues that are typically bread and butter issues. People are worried because they see values coming to the United States that are different than the values that this country was built upon. And as we celebrate our 250th anniversary, we cannot allow that to take hold in our country.
0: Congressman, last year you introduced the No Sharia Act to ensure Sharia law cannot be applied in U.S. courts or any of our institutions. Now, in Florida, we've seen Governor DeSantis sign House Bill 1471, which blocks foreign and religious laws, including Sharia. And in Texas, we've seen Governor Abbott ban radical Islam from these compounds that they're building. Now, why is federal legislation like yours so critical right now? And if it goes through, first of all, do you think that you can get it passed? And number one, will it impact blue states? Like I think about New York and New Jersey, if they're going to go against it.
1: Well, here's why this matters. So Christians and Jews believe that we can practice our own religions in peace and privacy, and we can practice ours without it affecting anyone else. But in mainstream Islam, they believe in order to practice their religion, you have to submit to it. And that's why we see this rising, and it's why people are concerned around the country. My bill would say no. If you want to practice your religion in peace and prosperity on your own, that's fine, but you can't force it on other people. And that's the purpose of Sharia law, to make those who do not want to believe in Sharia adhere. It would absolutely affect blue states. And will we be able to get it passed? I don't know, but I'm not going to stop fighting until we do.
0: That I believe. Now, you were blunt on X about the Supreme Court talking about birthright citizenship and saying Roberts and Barrett and Kavanaugh, they sided with the left to protect it for children of foreign invaders. So just give me your thoughts on whether you think Congress can actually right this wrong and perhaps talk about, you know, how they can right it without having to amend the Constitution.
1: Well, I think there are a lot of things we could do. Make no mistake, what the Supreme Court said is you can come to America on vacation, refuse to leave, have a baby, and that baby is now as American as you or I. Not only that, now you get to say you have an anchor baby, and you can say, oh, no, you can't ever send me home because I have a full-blooded American child. This is wrong, and it's not what the 14th Amendment ever was intended to do. But there are things we're going to do about it, and they're going to be uncomfortable. We're going to have to stop pregnant people from coming to the United States. We're not going to be able to take the risk, and I'm working on legislation to make it a crime to come to the United States and have a baby that you shouldn't be having it here.
0: Yeah, certainly past time to make the invaders uncomfortable. Thank you for your leadership, Congressman Randy Fine. Appreciate you.
1: Thanks for having me.
0: America's, you got it. As you know, America's 250th celebration is coming up. Let's do this. I want to check in with Logan Raddick, who's on the ground in D.C., but we're going to do that after the break. So the 4th of July, as you know, is around the corner, and things are ramping up on the National Mall. So let me take you there real quick and check in with our own Logan Raddick.
2: Well, Bill, thank you very much. And right now we are with Byron Donalds. He is a congressman from Florida, of course, running for governor of the great state of Florida. Byron, thank you so much for your time. Appreciate you being here. Let's talk a little bit about the booth that you have here. You have state symbols from the great state of Florida. What are the most significant ones here? I know oranges are a part of the license plate. What else do we have?
3: Honestly, it's everything. It's everything from manatees, sailfish. You know, who could forget the strawberry shortcake during a strawberry festival in Plant City? Obviously, our Panthers. We know about oranges, Gators, Dolphins. Florida has it all.
2: And over here, we have a little bit of Florida history. It talks about St. Augustine, which I believe is your oldest city.
3: No, St. Augustine is actually the oldest city in America. So St. Augustine is the oldest city in America. It's really an important symbol in our state. You know, Ponce de Leon came in 1513, and through that entire, from him all the way to Ron DeSantis today, Florida's kind of always been on the cutting edge. And so, you know, started there, St. Augustine, still there today. Great city, great little town. Anybody wants to go out and get a bite to eat, it's really a cool little town. And even today, just all across Florida, things are phenomenal.
2: And then you got some famous Floridians here. We'll just skip by that real quick. But Tom Petty, one of your great musicians on that, as well as some other big figures. But let's take a look in this part of the exhibit. You have the manatees. I mean, your state is known for wildlife as well. You got the Everglades. You got the Gulf of America. You got the Atlantic Ocean. You really have it all. If you could just talk a little bit about what you've learned by traveling the Everglades area and also those other natural regions in Florida.
3: Well, first, Florida's ecology is critical to everything that we do. Obviously, protecting our manatees is major. We have more freshwater springs than anywhere else in the country. Our coastline, second to none. Everybody knows the beaches of Florida. But even the Everglades system. Go out on a fan boat. I was out on one a couple weeks ago, out on a fan boat going out across the Everglades, and you see just how vast that ecosystem is. What most people don't know is that a lot of the freshwater for Palm Beach County, for Broward County, even Miami-Dade County, that comes out of the Everglades system. So we're grateful for all the work that Governor DeSantis has done and the members of the cabinet and the legislature in funding Everglades restoration so we can have that amazing ecosystem continue to be great for the state of Florida for decades to come.
2: Now, as we go to the next exhibit, I'll just add here that everybody's telling me this is their favorite exhibit in the entire Great American State Fair. There have been lines here the entire time this fair has been open. There's even a line outside right now as we're doing this interview. But Congressman Donalds, we are in this room. It's talking about Florida's agriculture. Obviously, you guys are known for your oranges, but there's a lot more than that. If you could just talk a little bit about this display and what it has to show here.
3: Well, we're going to come back to the display, but you're right about the line. The line's been tremendous, but, I mean, people want to come to Florida. Of course they want to come to Florida's exhibit. But when you look at Florida agriculture, it's not just oranges and sugar. It's everything from cabbages, avocados, blueberries, strawberries, mangoes. We have peanuts, potatoes. Most people don't know we're a big cattle state. We have a lot of cattle throughout Florida. So we really feed not just Floridians, but we feed the eastern seaboard in the United States of America. So Florida's agriculture is just as important as Florida's tourism and as the rest of Florida's economy.
2: Really, a lot on display in the great state of Florida, a growing state, I might add. And Congressman Donalds, you've been all over the state during this campaign for governor. We appreciate the time and your insight into Florida. Hopefully, folks at home learned a little bit more today. Thank you so much.
3: Thank you.
2: Appreciate it. Bill, we'll send it back to you.
0: Logan, real quick, if you... All right, we're going to be right back.
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0: made. Is justice denied?
1: And now my final takes. The British Prime Minister, Keir Starmer, is boasting about his parliament, but not for the reasons you might expect. Listen to this.
2: Really proud that we got the gayest parliament. I don't think just of all time, anywhere in the world, I don't think there's any parliament that is gayer than this parliament.
1: So I guess according to the Prime Minister, it is now okay to say, Parliament, you're so gay. And speaking of the Brits, congratulations to England on its thrilling 2-1 comeback victory over the Democratic Republic of Congo, earning a place in the World Cup round of 16. England scored twice in the final 15 minutes. Now, my daughter is married and living in London with our English son-in-law, Charlie. So for them, congrats, guys. You really smashed it. And a shocking scene in New York City earlier today. Two masked individuals climbed to the top of the Empire State Building and unfurled a banner reading, "When the power of love beats the love of power, the world knows peace." The climbers, identified as Angela Nicolau and Vanya Birkus, in a joint post on their Instagram pages, appeared to get engaged while atop the skyscraper. Birkus and Nicolau were on top of the Empire State Building for about a half an hour before they were taken into police custody. According to NBC New York, as far as proposals go, let me say this to you both. Molodets, that's well done in Russian. The Babylon Bee is having a little fun with the Supreme Court's ruling on birthright citizenship. The site's headline reads, quote, "The Supreme Court rules any baby born at Olive Garden is an Italian citizen." The joke doesn't stop there. The article goes on to say that if too many babies are born at Olive Garden, the country could face an inevitable breadstick crisis for future generations. We've got another big show coming up tomorrow. Former Secretary of the Interior David Bernhardt joins us to discuss a major milestone for our great nation, America's 250th birthday celebration. We'll also get his take on the president's push to restore Washington, D.C. You will not want to miss it. In the meantime, do not go anywhere. Carl Higbee, Frontline, is up next. Have a great night, Patriots.
3: Welcome back to, yeah, that's a Pepper Thing. First up, we've got Harrison wrapping his Dr. Pepper in a tiny quilt so it feels at home. Oh, how tender. That's a Pepper Thing. And over to Becca, who's whispering affirmations to her can.
4: You're sweet. You're unique. You're the best thing I ever poured over ice.
3: She swears it makes it taste better. It's not a science thing, but it's a Pepper Thing. Why do they all do it? All for that sweet, delicious, truly one-of-a-kind taste of Dr. Pepper. It's a Pepper Thing.

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1: Every day, law enforcers are forced to make life-changing decisions. Witness the raw courage and the split-second choices that define a career and change people's lives forever. This is Caught on Body Cam. Orlando, Florida. Officers are called to the Orlando International Airport with reports of a woman acting disorderly. The suspect, named Victoria, apparently had a total meltdown after being told she couldn't switch her seat in her flight, hitting a supervisor and a flight attendant and trying to rush past them to get onto the plane.
2: Ma'am, do you have a driver's license or an ID?
3: Yes, I do. And I have my passport to get in.
2: Yo, go ahead and give me your driver's license and ID.
3: You can come over here. I can do my I can get in my
4: one is Turbo Hotel. The unit coming over.
2: Driver's license ready, please.
1: When police arrive on the scene, they find the suspect still standing in the way of other passengers boarding. When police ask what happened, they are met with a chaotic scene of multiple people talking over each other.
3: That's the problem with cops. I'm a cop myself. That's the problem with us as cops. We judge one side. So don't judge one side. Listen to me and let me show you. But I'm not lying. I'm going to show you everything that you ask. I'm a cop. I'm a veteran. So I'm going to show you my paperwork and I'm going to show you she's lying. Don't judge one side, okay? Do not judge. I'm pregnant. I've been here since 9:11 p.m. I missed my flight. They put me for this flight. And I'm going to show you my ticket.
4: You know what?
3: The girl didn't like me. She had an attitude with me. You know what she told the guy? It's recorded.
1: It quickly becomes clear to the officers that the woman is disruptive, intoxicated, and needs to be removed to allow other passengers to board.
3: This is my kid. I'm going to give you the paperwork. I just want you to know how people, and I never see that in my life. I just want you to know how people abuse their power. I'm going to give you my paperwork because I'm supposed to meet
2: you. Ma'am. You're not going to fly.
3: Why?
2: Because they're not going to allow it.
3: Why?
2: Because they said so. It doesn't matter. We have to go
3: but
2: now.
3: Why? I'll pay for it.
2: Ma'am. Driver's license, and we need to go now.
3: All right, but I paid for it.
2: If you do not do this, I do not want to put you in handcuffs.
3: All right, but I paid for it.
2: Understood. We'll talk about that. Driver's license, let's go.
3: So I just want to have one. I'm going to go, but I just have one question.
1: As the police try to get Victoria to leave the entrance, onlookers begin cheering and clapping as they can finally board now.
2: What we're going to do is we're going to go right over there, okay? And we're going to talk with you, okay? You can go with her, okay?
5: Yeah, let's get away from here.
3: You know what? It's
2: ma'am, we're just going to go over there and we're going to talk privately, okay?
5: Come with me.
3: Oh, listen. It's so
2: ma'am,
3: fun.
2: Please, let's go over here and talk.
5: Grab your stuff. Follow me.
3: Because I'm pregnant.
2: Understood.
3: All right, let's go. See you guys.
5: Let's go, let's go.
3: Come with me.
1: When Victoria realizes that she is being arrested, she has a complete meltdown. She begins shouting as she explains that she makes $120,000 a year, then suddenly exclaims that she needs to pee.
5: No, we gotta go to the office.
3: I gotta pee.
5: You gotta pee?
3: Yeah, and you wanna know my
5: you gonna pee here?
3: It doesn't matter.
5: Listen, you need to go to the office. Let's go. Come on.
3: I got to pee.
5: Yeah, we'll there's
3: I've been very patient with you.
5: Let's go.
3: You haven't asked me about my rights.
5: officer.
3: I'm an officer.
5: Talk to you in the office.
3: I make $120.
1: She then tells police she herself is a cop, a sheriff, and a veteran, continuing to emphasize the money she makes. When that does not work, she pulls an unexpected card. She shouts that she is having a miscarriage and that her water is breaking as she urinates on the floor.
5: I got a man that is coming to take you.
1: The officers stand unamused as the woman takes off her pants and begins screaming. Using some of her Class A acting, repeated attempts to de-escalate and defuse the situation were made by the officers on scene, but the woman remains combative, threatening to sue and saying she will pray for them.
3: She don't know what it is to be a mother. And my son dies with a gobble suit. I'm a suit. My son dies. You know what? My daughter wanted me to be a cop because I wanted me to shoot the friends, neighbors, go to jail.
4: 24.
1: She was charged with disorderly conduct, battery.

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2: Albuquerque, New Mexico. This footage shows police confronting a repeat DWI offender who fell asleep in the middle of a fast food drive-thru while in his vehicle. An employee of the establishment called the police when the suspect, Alfredo, seemingly passed out after ordering food.
3: Albuquerque Police Department, I'm Officer Tadoni. I need you to step out of the car and talk to me. Okay, come on.
4: I want you to be there. Wow.
2: When police confront the man, he is clearly completely drunk, unable to even speak properly.
3: I am a police officer with the Albuquerque Police. I need you to step out of the vehicle. Come on.
2: He also sets off his car alarm and hits his car horn multiple times as well.
3: Hey, man. Hi. I'm Officer Tadoni.
4: Yes.
3: Go ahead and take off your seatbelt and step out of the car.
4: Oh, my God. Okay, so...
3: Take off your seatbelt, step out of the car.
4: No, I love that. I love that. You're right there.
3: Okay. When I ask you to step out of the car, I need you to step out of the car. It's clear that you're obviously intoxicated by some measure. I could smell alcohol coming from you.
4: No.
3: Okay. Take off your seatbelt, step out of the car.
4: Dude.
3: I don't care if you're not interested. When I ask you to take your seatbelt off and step out of the car, I need you to do that.
4: Okay.
3: We can talk out here, but I need you to take off your seatbelt and get out of the car.
4: Sure.
3: So let's do it. Right now. You're on. Right now, you're detained for a DWI investigation. Again, listen to me. We got called by the management here at Whataburger saying you fell asleep in the drive-thru. Okay? You had open bottles of alcohol in the vehicle and your car was on. So you were...
4: No, I don't understand.
3: Come on, and I'll explain to you it again. But I need you out of the car.
2: Though the man is not uncooperative, he is still clearly intoxicated as he finally steps out of the vehicle.
3: Thank you.
4: I'm sorry.
3: All right.
4: Yeah. I don't...
3: Okay, why don't you come back over here to the back of your car for me? Right back over here where my partner is.
4: I don't understand.
5: Well, we're going to explain it to you. So walk back over here.
4: Okay.
2: Alvarez can be seen stumbling and even falling over, slurring his words while trying to talk to the officers.
5: Because you were in a car that was running.
4: I was not trying to drive the car.
3: Are you okay?
4: Sorry, no. Can you help me up?
3: Lean on your car.
4: I was not trying to anything, you know.
3: How about you? Can you sit down?
4: Yes.
3: All right, go ahead and sit down right there for me, okay?
4: Yeah, it's just,
3: come on.
4: I
3: don't want you to fall. Don't do that.
4: Okay.
3: Don't do that. You don't touch me. Keep your hands to yourself.
4: Thank you.
3: Okay?
4: Yeah.
3: Go ahead and sit down for me, okay? Do you have your license?
4: I do.
3: Okay, go ahead and grab it for me. It might be in your wallet in your back pocket.
4: I understand what you're saying.
3: Okay, grab your wallet. Right now, you are going to be placed under arrest for suspicion of driving while intoxicated. Okay?
4: No,
3: and also, hang on. Alfredo.
4: No.
3: Hear me out. You're also going to be under arrest for driving a vehicle without...
4: I was driving the vehicle.
3: I watched it. Do not attempt to fight or flee, or force will be used against you. This entire interaction is being recorded.
4: You're gonna put me under arrest?
3: So what I need you to do is turn around, place your hands behind your back, okay?
4: Hold on, please, you're gonna put me under arrest, okay.
3: I need you to stop.
4: That's okay.
3: Let go of me.
4: But,
3: place your hands behind your back.
4: Please, understand, let me understand,
3: stop.
4: give me...
3: I will let you talk later, okay?
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0: weeknights.
1: Savannah, Georgia. Officers were dispatched to a McDonald's in response to a report of an intoxicated employee refusing to leave the premises. When police arrive on the scene, the man is arguing with the manager and is immediately confrontational to officers while also showing clear signs of intoxication, slurring his words, stumbling, and not making much sense.
2: Get the f*** out your face.
3: Not even in my face.
2: With money. And I got all the money you need to lock me up.
3: I'm not worried about that.
2: Lock me up.
3: For what?
2: Because you don't care.
1: The man also seems to be preparing for a physical altercation with the officer, all while he tries to explain that he simply just needs to leave, even offering the man a ride to take him home.
2: Oh,
3: just asking,
2: you got a ride? Let me fall out.
3: You got a ride, or?
2: You hate black people.
3: Why do you think that?
2: Because you're trying to psychology give me power to control you.
3: I'm so confused. Do you have a ride?
2: Exactly. If I slap the shit at you, you don't want me to be in jail.
3: Well, here's the thing. I want you to get a ride to go home. Because they don't want you here at work.
2: Okay.
3: So do you have somebody come to pick you up? Can we call somebody? What can we do?
2: I'm just going through a lot, man. I don't know what to do. Well, you know what I'm saying?
3: It's probably not
2: drinking. It's crazy.
3: To work. That's what you got to do. Well, pull up your address so I can take you home.
1: The officer continues to be patient with the man, offering every way to help him, even after the man breaks his glasses.
4: We're trying to. We just got to figure out where you live.
2: Are you taking me home?
4: Nah, he's going to be taking you home.
2: You
4: want your glasses? We got to figure out where you're from. She's looking it up right now. Take your glasses, man. You want to go home with these, right?
2: I can't tell you.
4: No? You can't tell me where you live?
2: I can't.
4: I got you.
2: You want to look where I can't tell you? I'm trying to tell you.
4: That's not working?
2: I can't tell you.
4: Here, lean right against this wall. I'm going to put your glasses in your pocket so you don't lose them, okay?
2: It's raining and I can't tell you. This is going to be against the wall. I don't know what to tell you.
4: There you go. Lean right against the wall. We're going to get your address.
1: The man continues his bizarre rant until eventually he apologizes to the officer, cries, and tries to hug him as the police try to help him to their car.
2: He beat it, bro. He beat it, bro.
3: Take your backpack off real quick. Is he going to pick up the road?
2: Okay, bro. Please tell me.
3: We're going to get in the car and we're going
2: to
3: take you home.
2: Tell me. I don't want to be in the car.
4: I'll talk to him. We got to get you in the car.
2: Tell him. No, you're not, bro.
3: Come on.
4: Walk over this car. Come on. We got to get you back to the car, right?
2: Please tell him, bro. Tell him.
4: Don't fall.
3: You have a seat.
4: Come on.
2: Come on.
3: Got him?
4: Look at that body.
3: Come on.
4: Come on.
3: Stand up.
4: Grab his shoulder.
3: Come on. Come on. Come on. Come on. Switch over.
2: Oh, shit, man. Let me go.
3: Stand up.
2: I'm in it.
1: The man seemingly has a breakdown, collapsing to the floor and crying manically.
4: You gotta get in the car, though. You better.
2: Don't tell him, bro.
4: Hey. Pushing the line.
2: Don't tell him. Tell him I hate him, bro.
4: I'll let him know, but I need you to get in the car.
2: Please tell him, bro. Pull a gun out, bro.
4: Nah.
2: Go tell him.
4: I will, but I need you to get in.
2: Go tell him. Go tell your wife.
4: Okay.
2: Go tell him, bro. Why you ain't been tell him? Okay. Go tell him.
3: Come on.
2: Tell him that way. You ain't trying to help me no way, bro. You ain't trying to help him. Tell him. Go tell him, bro.
4: Hey.
2: Tell him.
4: Easy.
2: You don't give a bro, tell him.
4: Listen to me.
2: Please.
4: You're pushing a line.
2: Please. Okay, please.
4: Let me go.
2: Please, no, you ain't, bro.
4: Let me go.
2: Please tell him, bro. Don't tell him.
3: Let go of him right now. You understand? Let go of him. You understand?
4: Roll on your stomach.
3: Roll on your tummy. Put your hands behind your back.
1: The officers maintain a polite demeanor despite the man hitting their vests. However, eventually, officers are forced to detain him after he refuses to let go of one of them.
2: I'm a forceful black man with
3: probably down to one.
2: Tradition. I've never been. Okay, go ahead and lock me up, man. I've never been able to do anything but being locked up. I've been locked up for almost 2 years.
4: Like I said,
2: if
4: man.
2: If you let me go, man, I promise you, I will try my best to make sure that you guys are okay. I'm a black man. I've been locked up every day.
1: The man drunkenly tries to bargain his way out of his arrest, but unfortunately for him, this is not negotiable.
2: I've never been arrested. Please don't arrest me, man. I'm trying to tell you, I'm on probation. Once y'all let me go, I'm going for 5 years. And ain't no white man or no black man would ever free me. White folks, we want to eat you. Black folks, we want to beat you. If you let me go, I'll be a free man. You know what I'm saying? I don't care. I don't care. I hate black people. And I hate white folks.
3: All right, go and have a seat. Come on.
2: Okay.
1: Sit back. The man loses his temper and begins shouting at officers.
4: You can't have him in the floorboard.
3: Listen, man. You don't act up. I'm going to spray you in the f***ing face with this. You understand?
2: Hey, let me tell you something.
3: No.
2: You
3: straight.
2: Are the devil.
3: Get in the car.
2: You know how I know? Because you're not giving me a chance to talk to you. What did I do?
3: You're under arrest for simple battery on an officer.
2: You ain't even touching me when I even did nothing.
3: What
2: I'm saying? What did I do? You over here putting handcuffs on. What did I do, sir?
3: You smacked the officer the first time.
2: I've never touched you. You know what I'm saying?
3: There you go.
2: You know what I'm saying? That's good that you're locking me.
4: Are you going to give me your name, or are we just going to go back and forth?
2: Oh, you don't know my name?
4: No.
2: And you got me in cuffs?
4: Yes. Are you going to give me your name?
2: Or do I had your back. I voted for Donald Trump.
4: I didn't vote.
2: You don't care? I don't care either. That's why I hope this motherfucker die.
4: Are you going to give me your name?
2: How are you going to give me your name? You don't even exist.
4: What?
2: You think you exist?
4: Got it.
2: How do you think you exist, you white piece of trash?
1: Even after a new officer comes to try to talk to him, he continues shouting.
3: Battery on an officer.
0: Hey, brother. I'm Corporal Flo with the Savannah Police Department.
2: Man, the reason I'm over here. Hey.
0: What are these officers doing? Stay over there.
2: No, I'm not going to do that to you.
0: You just did. Anyways, brother. So like I said, stay over there.
2: No, me.
0: What happened today?
2: You on their side.
0: I'm asking you what happened.
2: Yes, you are. I'm trying to talk to you, and you could close the door on me.
0: Yeah, because you can't come over to the door. I told you that first.
1: The man eventually falls asleep in the car as he is taken to a hospital to be checked up. The officer maintained a polite demeanor with the suspect, though he continues to become aggressive again.
2: What did you have me arrested for?
3: I already told you.
2: No, you did not. I'm trying to swear to God you didn't have me up. You didn't tell me nothing. You just brought me in here.
3: Okay.
2: Hey. He said he had me arrested. What did he have me arrested for? Oh, okay. You gonna take up one? You know what? I can tell you one thing about white people. Y'all ain't gonna exist. Y'all not gonna exist.
1: Eventually, he tries to move toward the officer, forcing the officers to hold him down and detain him again. After going for a punch, the police try to calm him down, threatening to tase him if he continues.
2: What have I done?
3: Again, I'm going to tase you. Do you understand?
2: What have I done, you stupid mother?
3: Do you understand? You're going to get tased.
2: No.
3: Do you understand?
2: Back, but let me go, bro.
3: Right now, we're going to hold
2: you. What have I done?
3: But here in a sec, you're about to get tased.
2: You look stupid.
3: You understand?
2: You look stupid.
3: You're not about to spit on me either.
2: No, I'm not.
3: You understand?
2: Let my face go, bro.
3: No.
4: Are you done?
2: Let my face go, bro.
3: 32 to 36.
2: Let my face go, bro.
3: No. You understand? You're gonna sit here just like this.
2: Oh, now you're choking me. You're choking me.
4: Blood, arms across your chest.
1: The man is ultimately resisting arrest and is held in the chair while the doctor checks on him. He was charged with battery, public intoxication, obstruction of an officer, and 2 counts of felony obstruction.
2: On the ground, motherfucker!
3: Stop the fucking car!
1: Every day, law enforcers are forced to make life-changing decisions. Witness the raw courage and the split-second choices that define a career and change people's lives forever. This is caught on body cam. June 30th, 2024. On that night, Crookston police and Polk County deputies were sent to the Care and Share homeless shelter for reports of men fighting inside. Officers tread carefully along where they will eventually meet 44-year-old Christopher Junkin.
5: Hey, what are you doing? What's going on, man? What are you doing? Chris. Come over here. Come over here. Come over here. Don't grab anything. Just talk to me. Don't grab anything. Don't grab anything.
2: Chris.
5: Don't grab anything. Don't grab. Come back.
1: Before we see more of the encounter with Junkin, let's get a different perspective from another officer downstairs, where she gets a little bit more of the context of the situation.
6: 5013 Polk, CPD units in. Hi.
7: Hi.
6: What's going on?
7: Are you telling me more than two officers got up there? He's a big guy.
6: Okay.
7: He wasn't a fight. I was trying to help him. I asked him if there's anyone you want me to call, anything I could do to help him. And he said water. I tried bringing him downstairs to the kitchen.
6: What's your name?
7: He had grabbed me and threw me up against the door and then on the ground.
6: Okay.
7: Like, I'm not hurt. I don't want to press charges. He just needs help.
6: Okay. Who else is up there?
7: Just the other male residents.
6: Are they in here? Are the police officers in here?
8: Yes.
1: The officer suddenly moves with quick haste as she hears the other two officers earlier upstairs shouting. Let's go back to the first perspective now that we both are up to speed.
5: No, talk to me. Don't grab. Come back to me. Talk to me.
4: What a gunpoint.
5: No, come walk to me.
2: Walk to us.
5: Walk to me. Walk to me. Hands up. Hands up. Stop. Put your hands on your back. Put your hands on your back. Put your hands on your back.
2: This boy.
5: Put your hands behind your back. Now.
1: Junkin decides to lunge and attack, and the officers retaliate by hitting him with a non-lethal taser gun, but it's still far from over.
5: Put your hand behind your back, you're going to get tased again.
2: Hands behind your back.
5: Put your hand behind your back. Put your hand behind your back. Put your hand behind your back. Put your hand behind your back now. Put them behind your back, Chris.
2: Hands behind your back.
5: Put them behind your back. Put them behind your back. Put your hands behind your back, Chris. Cooperate. Put your hands behind your back. Put it behind your back now. Okay, Chris, we're good. Put your hands behind your back. We don't want to hit you again.
1: The suspect escapes briefly, completely disregarding being tased multiple times and ignoring the police officer's orders. This has made a turn for the worst.
5: Back off, guys. Back up.
2: I got one.
5: I got lethal.
2: Paul, we need more units here now.
5: Chris, you need to surrender. Just give up. Just give up. Just give up. Just give up. Just give up, man. Just surrender. Just surrender. Chris, just surrender now. You don't have to do this. You don't have to do this. Surrender. Surrender now. Chris, you need to surrender. Surrender. You need to surrender now. Surrender. You need to surrender, Chris.
2: I'm so sorry.
5: Chris, you need to surrender now. Okay.
2: My brakes are tough and hard.
5: Chris, you need to surrender now. Give up. Just give up. Just give up. Give up, man. We don't want to do this. Just give up.
2: Finally?
5: Just give up, man. No, just give up. Just give up. Don't do it. Don't do it. Chris, just give up.
9: Stop.
5: Give up!
8: Stop!
5: Give up! We can't. Chris, surrender.
2: Second floor now.
5: Surrender now. Surrender now. Surrender now.
8: Keep going. Grab the taser.
1: Junkin comes back and tries to attack the officers again with a bin and throws it across the room to them. But the officers are quick to react and non-lethal methods are deployed and the officers retreat. That unfortunately leaves Junkin to now have access to an officer's taser that is left behind.
5: Surrender! Just give up! Just give up! Chris, give it up! No, give it up!
2: Give up!
5: Give it up!
2: Get on the ground!
5: Get on the ground now!
2: On the ground!
5: Put your hands behind your back!
2: Go!
5: Hands behind your back now! Hands behind your back! Put your hands behind your back! Chris, put your hands behind your back. Put them behind
2: your back. Get on the ground, Chris!
5: Put them behind your back! No!
1: Here is another perspective of another officer who is witnessing the aftermath of this tragic event. Overall, officers were called

0: for real people.
1: Minneapolis, Minnesota, around 5:18 p.m., Officer Jamal Mitchell responds to a 911 call, but is stopped a block away from the apartment of the original caller and sees two injured men in the street.
2: Spot 512, look like we have at least two victims outside at the location, bleeding.
3: 512, copy.
2: Hey, are we all... Hey! Who shot you? Who shot you? Are there victims inside?
1: Unfortunately, Officer Jamal Mitchell was shot and killed by a person he intended to help. The cop killer is identified as Mustafa Muhammad, raising a handgun as the officer approached and began firing while on the ground, hitting Mitchell. Around 5:21 p.m., other officers came to the scene after the suspect fired multiple rounds at responding officers, firefighters, and members of the public.
4: Suspect is a black male wearing a hoodie.
5: And we're getting shot at here. Somebody's taking a place here.
2: Where?
4: Copy. Actively shooting 22nd Blaisdell.
2: Where? Where's the guy shooting?
6: That guy, come here. Get on the ground. Yeah, go. Watch out. Watch out. You
2: got
4: multiple shots being fired. Still shooting mid-block.

0: Let's just find out.
1: Let's go. Move up. Move. Move. Move.
2: Get this car.
3: We have information that his mounts are down. And shots still being fired.
4: 191, 2 blocks out.
2: We're good!
5: They got him. But let's get another officer's perspective of how this gunfight went down.
6: Channel 1, we have active fire on Channel 3. Again, there is active rounds being fired on Channel 3.
7: Yep, there's a cop down.
8: Where is it coming from? There were multiple shots fired! Multiple shots fired!
1: Where is he?
6: Multiple still being fired.
8: Cop down! There is a cop down!
1: Where is he?
8: Middle of the street!
6: Do we have any location of the officer?
8: Middle of the street, a block north. Where is he? Move forward! Lexi! Lexi! Where is he?
6: 342, what's your location so I can get more people to you?
8: We're moving forward up the fire now.
1: Somebody actually went around the back and took a shot at him. Go around if you can get around that corner.
6: I'm going to be... Yeah,
8: right there, I see him. Every officer coming to the scene, come from the south, don't come north.
1: Take this.
5: Officers exchanged gunfire with Mustafa Muhammad, who died of his injuries. It is said that another officer sustained non-life-threatening wounds. A bystander was critically wounded, and a firefighter had minor injuries. Authorities said two people were shot inside the apartment and died. Officer Jamal Mitchell was transported by police squad car to the hospital.

El Paso, Texas. On March 5, 2024, at approximately 1:08 a.m., an officer from the El Paso Police Department approached a suspicious vehicle parked at a car wash on the 5800 block of Donovan Drive.

0: 3 Lincoln 40. How you doing, man? You good? Your car broke down?
1: Yeah.
0: Okay. You have an ID on you?
1: I do.
0: Can you leave me out at Coates and Donovan after a car wash with New Mexico Adam Zebra Frank Zebra 3-2? Be out with one. You got like a trickle charger going on, or?
1: I don't know what's going on. I have a short somewhere.
0: But what's up with the wires coming out?
1: My ignition switch broke.
0: Oh, okay.
1: That's what I was trying to fix, but it's not working. Like, I can't get nothing to work. Like, I can't get the car to turn on. I can't get anything to work. Like, usually, like, there's usually a wire that you can touch here.
0: Uh-huh. Is this your car?
1: Yeah.
0: Do you have a, can I get your ID, please?
1: I'm trying to find it. It's
0: not happening, though. Any weapons in the car? Any guns? Nice. What's that?
1: No, sir.
0: Alright.
1: I'm sorry, I'm just frustrated. Like,
0: yeah, I hear you.
1: I'm trying to pick and fix my car and it's just not happening. Like,
0: are you living out of here?
1: Yeah, I'm living in here, bro.
0: Okay.
2: The officer can tell there is something suspicious going on with this driver and decides to get this man's name and identification.
0: You know where your wallet is or anything?
1: Let me calm down, please.
0: Yeah.
1: Calm down, I'm just frustrated with this car already. I'm looking for it.
0: What's your name, sir?
1: Michael Estrada.
0: How do you spell your last name?
1: M-I-C-H-A-E-L-E-S-T-R-A-D-A.
0: You're going to have to say that again, sir.
1: M-I-C-H-A-E-L.
0: Uh-huh.
1: E-S-T-R-A-D-A.
0: Your date of birth?
1: 9/30/93.
0: Do you have a current address that you're using?
1: No, I'm currently homeless.
0: Okay.
1: Yeah, I don't have my wallet. I don't know how my ID is somewhere in here.
0: Do me a favor, dude. Can you step out the car for me?
1: I can't do that.
0: Where's that?
1: You need to back up, bro.
0: Why do I need to back up?
1: You need to back up right now.
0: Why?
1: You need to back up.
0: Why, dude? Hey, relax. Relax, dude. Relax.
1: Please get away from me.
0: Okay, relax. What do you have in your hand?
1: Please get away from me.
0: What do you have in your hand, dude? Clear there.
1: Please, sir.
0: What do you have in your hand, dude?
1: Please, sir. Don't make me do this.
0: What's in your hand?
1: It's a gun. So please back up.
0: Hey.
1: Over there by your car.
0: Let me see your hand, dude.
1: Go by your car, please.
0: Let me see your hand.
1: Over there by your car, please.
0: Let me see your hand, dude.
1: Please, sir.
0: Let me see your hand.
1: Go by your car. Go back to your car.
0: Just, hey, relax, dude. Relax.
1: Go home tonight?
0: Relax, dude. Relax.
1: I'm relaxed. Can you please go by your car?
0: Okay, just put it. Just put it down, dude.
1: Go by your car.
0: Okay, I will.
1: Okay, go.
0: Put it down.
1: You want to go home tonight, right?
0: Just put it down.
1: You want to go home tonight?
0: Just put it down, dude.
1: You want to go home tonight?
0: Just put it down.
1: I'm not going to put it down. Go by your car.
0: What is it, dude?
1: Go. Do you want to go home tonight?
0: Yes, relax.
1: Did you pick the wrong day to go to work today?
0: Okay, dude. Relax, please.
1: Okay, get back to
0: relax.
1: Your car. Get back to your car, please.
0: Relax, dude.
1: I'm going to relax. Just keep
0: shots fired. Shots fired. Shots fired. Hey, I need you to come down Donovan past Coates. It's going to be a black Mustang. You're going to come around the gas station. Don't come around the front.
2: Despite the officer's repeated request for Estrada to exit the vehicle and remain calm, Estrada became uncooperative and eventually claimed he had a firearm.
0: I'm going to be by a dumpster taking cover from the Mustang. I'm at the rear of the Mustang.
3: Coming up, you said come by where?
0: You're coming down Donovan past, go past Coates. You're going to see the gas station on the right, and then come into the gas station.
2: The officer repeatedly instructed Estrada to show his hands, but he refused to comply, making further threats toward the officer. The video footage then shows the officer firing several shots. The officer immediately reported the gunfire, called for backup, and requested emergency medical services. Estrada was pronounced dead at the scene. Whether Estrada actually had a handgun, which is not visible in the video, has not yet been disclosed, as the shooting remains under investigation. Fargo, North Dakota, on July 24, 2023, Fargo police officers were responding to what seems to be a routine traffic accident on 25th Street South in Fargo in the afternoon. But the officers have no idea that disaster is about to strike.
4: Got us. Central, we got shots fired. Central, we got shots fired.
2: On the left side of the screen, you see the three officers standing there. On the left is Officer Waleen. In the middle is Officer Tyler Hawes. And on the right is Officer Andrew Dotus. Here is also bystander Carly Coswick, who was involved in the initial crash on 25th Street South. It is about 15 feet from where the officers are standing to where the shooter, who is identified as Mohammed Barakat, 37 years old, who is off-screen to the left. Officer Dotus is hit immediately with multiple rounds and goes down. Officer Hawes is struck immediately, too. Neither of them see this ambush coming. As the gunfire starts, Officer Waleen, in an instant, makes a couple running steps towards the shooter and manages to get off one round with his weapon, but he is also struck by Barakat. Bystander Carly Coswick was shot after the three officers were already down. While Officer Robinson here, whose body cam we are viewing, takes cover, she tried to run for cover but was also hit by Barakat.
4: Central, we got a man with an AK-47. He's shooting at us. We're at

Central, shots fired, shots fired. We got three officers down. Three officers down. Suspend everybody. Fargo 534, three officers down. Thank you.

0: Four. He's the only one?
1: He's the only one.
2: Officer Robinson fired 31 rounds at Barakat and hit him 21 times. Officer Robinson told him to drop his gun 16 times, to which Barakat continued to wave a gun around. Officials believe Barakat was wearing some type of body armor during the exchange. Barakat was shot and killed around 2 minutes into the altercation. His vehicle was loaded with 3 long rifles, 4 handguns, more than 1,800.223 caliber bullets, 3 canisters filled with gasoline, and 2 propane tanks filled with tannerite, explosive materials used for target practice.
3: Well, good morning and welcome to Wake America Early. It is Thursday, July 2nd. I'm Alex Kramer. Here are some stories we are following for you. Well, let's begin in Iran, where indirect meetings in Doha between the United States and Iranian negotiators made quote unquote positive progress Wednesday. Now, this as the Islamic Republic threatens a quote immediate powerful response to any Israeli attack, calling on the U.S. to restrain its ally following comments from Israel's defense minister, reportedly saying Iran's supreme leader, Mojtaba Khamenei, is, quote-unquote, marked for death. We'll have a live report from the Middle East in just a moment. Plus, let's head back home. President Trump taking center stage in America's 250th birthday celebrations. A jam-packed day riding a Freedom 250 train, joining a special welcome ceremony in North Dakota, touring the Theodore Roosevelt Presidential Library, and delivering remarks at the Burning Hills Amphitheater. Trump also presented Theodore Roosevelt's Congressional Medal of Honor, previously in the White House, as a gift to the library. Now, did the president get a few ideas for his own library? And a security nightmare in the Empire State. Two daring trespassers pulling off a jaw-dropping stunt, climbing all the way to the top of the Empire State Building before unfurling a giant pro-peace banner for the whole world to see. How did they even get up there? And what's behind this bold protest? We'll talk to legal experts about the serious consequences that they could be looking at. All these stories and a whole lot more. Wake America Early starts right now.

0: All right, you're taking a live look at Cincinnati, Ohio this morning. Oh, Cincinnati, I am so sorry. You're hitting a high of 101 today. You have an extreme heat warning. And again, probably just like New York, it'll probably last throughout the weekend. Oh, stay safe out there. All right, let's head overseas. So Qatar says the latest round of U.S.-Iran talks made progress, with both sides agreeing to meet again after next week's funeral for Iran's longtime supreme leader, Ayatollah Ali Khamenei. But there are conflicting reports over what was actually agreed to. So for the latest, let's now bring in Middle East correspondent Jody Cohen. Jody, good morning.
1: Good morning. Qatar's foreign ministry announced good progress in the talks. The UN's nuclear body indicated that inspectors will be allowed into Iran. But according to Al Jazeera, Iran's chief negotiator, Mohammed Ghalibaf, has denied that inspectors can access Fordow, Natanz or Isfahan. But President Trump is optimistic.
2: Well, I think they've come a long way. We hit them very hard last week. I think they're fine. I think we're going to... It's the denuclearization of Iran. It's very simple. And Iran cannot have a nuclear weapon.
1: Iran is reportedly demanding a full Israeli withdrawal from Lebanon before nuclear talks. This comes despite last week's historic agreements between Israel and Lebanon. Here's Israeli Prime Minister Netanyahu.
3: A few days ago, we achieved a historic breakthrough. We signed an agreement of understandings that disconnects the Lebanese front from the Iranian front. This agreement recognizes Israel's right to maintain the buffer zone in Lebanon until we remove the threat to our security posed by Hezbollah. One cannot understate the magnitude of the military and diplomatic blow this deals to Hezbollah and Iran.
1: Meanwhile, Ambassador Huckabee revealed that he signed a multi-million dollar deal with the Israeli government, costing America $1 for a permanent embassy in Jerusalem. And Huckabee said that America's partnership with Israel is as eternal as the Jewish home. Back to you.
0: Jody Cohen live in Tel Aviv for us this morning. All right, let's just continue our coverage and now bring in Strategic Director for Concerned Veterans for America, John Burns, as well as Visiting Fellow for the Allison Center for National Security at the Heritage Foundation, Asher Fredman. Gentlemen, nice to have you both on this morning. John, so the peace talks in Qatar have concluded, really focused on keeping Hormuz open and then unfreezing some of Iran's assets. Now, the nuclear inspections details talks, they're upcoming at this point. Then Iran's chief negotiator gave an interview to Iranian media saying that Iran will never allow the UN to inspect the uranium storage facilities that were damaged last year by U.S. and Israeli missiles, despite already agreeing to all of this. What is going on here? John.
4: Well, I guess I'll start. The same thing is going on that's been going on. You know, we're at the table. We're not even in the same room, but we're at the table talking. And the Iranian regime remains divided in what it actually wants to happen. Yeah, and on top of that, you have a funeral upcoming, which I think is going to make the hardliners take a harder line around that. And we've got talks delayed before that. We've got the Iranians who are still continuing to pressure the Strait and try to use that for leverage. So we're kind of in that one step up, two steps back kind of phase. And at the same time, President Trump really is driving to have, a peaceful resolution to this because it's taken longer than he expected. And he has the pressure of the upcoming elections.
0: Yep. Fantastic point there. And then, Asher, you know, there's a lot of reporting that the president has been briefed about, quote, all out war options, restarting the war. But he is so far choosing diplomacy. He says negotiations, they are going well. Let's take a listen.
2: The denuclearization of Iran is moving along well. They've had very good meetings, and we'll see. We hit them very hard for three nights, as you know. The stock market is setting records virtually every day. The oil price is way down. We're down at 68. I see it hit 68 today. That's lower than when I started the, I guess you could call it an attack on Iran so that they never have a nuclear weapon.
0: Do you agree with this assessment, Asher? Are they going well if the president is still considering restarting the war at this point?
5: Well, the president is clear that he's focused on getting the oil prices down, keeping the stock market up, as he said, and on denuclearization. But what we're seeing is a classic Iranian strategy where they are trying to extract maximum concessions, give up as little as possible. So the United States says that Iran has given up control of Hormuz. Iran says, no, we haven't. The U.S. says that they've agreed to allow inspections. Iran says, no, we haven't. The U.S. says, well, the unfrozen funds will only be used for American products. Iran says, no, they won't. So there are talks that are happening, but there's quite a large gap. And Iran, I think, feels that it has the upper hand and is looking to extract more and more concessions from the United States within the framework of these talks.
0: Yeah, I mean, my goodness, every day now it's yes, we will. And then Iran, no, we won't. And it's just been this back and forth for days now. You know, and then John, so the talks, they will be resuming after the six-day funeral of the late Ayatollah Khamenei, who was killed on the first day of the war, all the way back in February. Tehran has been pretty much decked out at this point with anti-American propaganda in preparation for this funeral, including naming the former American embassy the, quote, Museum of U.S. Spies. John, I mean, will whipping up anti-American feelings have any effect on negotiations when they resume after this funeral?
4: I'm not sure the effect it'll have on negotiations. I think it's designed to gather the Iranian people and make it clear to the president, make it clear to U.S. forces that they have the Iranian people on their side, that there's not going to be an uprising. I also think they want to make that clear. You know, as president talks about maximalist approaches, you know, all out war to remove the regime, to enforce nuclear inspections. They want it clear that any kind of ground force is going to be very, very difficult. I've said this before. Boots on the ground is probably the worst idea. The window for doing that with much in the way of surprise has closed. And I think part of this is whipping up that fervor at home that makes it clear there'll be a lot of resistance to anything that happens like that.
0: Yeah, yeah. And Asher, Vice President J.D. Vance addressed actually the troops in Virginia Beach on this war. Let's take a listen.
6: One of the reasons why I'm proudest of what the President of the United States has done over these last 18 months is because when he has asked you to go to war, he has given you a defined mission. He's asked you to go and accomplish it. And most importantly, he's given you the tools to kick the hell out of the enemy and to come home safely.
0: I guess, Asher, the question is, I mean, has the mission been as clear and focus as the vice president is saying here?
5: Well, I certainly think that as we celebrate 250 years of independence on July 4th, the United States can be very proud of its servicemen and women and the way they performed. I think they were very much on target, on time, on schedule. The question is what goals were set. So insofar as the goals were, we are going to strike the nuclear sites, we are going to strike the Navy, we are going to strike the Air Force, those missions were accomplished. But insofar as other goals that were discussed at the beginning of the war, whether it was removing the ballistic capabilities or Iran's ability to threaten the region and to undermine global shipping, I don't think those weren't, or even to putting aside the question of boots on the ground, where I agree with my colleague, the broader goals were not defined as goals. So what was defined for the U.S. military, they carried out very well. The question is, should there be broader goals that will permanently end the threat of Iran to the region and to the United States?
0: Yeah. Yeah. Gentlemen, John Burns, Asher Fredman, really appreciate your insight this morning. Thank you so much.
5: Thank you very much.
0: All right, back stateside. Yep, Team USA earns its first World Cup knockout round win since 2002 by taking down Bosnia-Herzegovina 2-0 in the round of 32 last night. The Stars and Stripes were sparked by a first-half goal from top scorer Vlaarin Balogun. But this is the important part everyone needs to know. He will now be suspended for America's round of 16 match Monday against Belgium. This, of course, is after getting a red card for that extremely controversial collision with the Bosnian defender. Again, we will not have Balogun on Monday. He is now actually the first player to score and get a red card in the same knockout game since that infamous headbutt from France's Zinedine Zidane in the 2006 final. My goodness, I know I stayed up last night. I got about 2 hours of sleep. I'm a little tired. But Team USA, we're all rooting for you. Fantastic game last night. And again, they will face Belgium Monday at 8 p.m. Eastern time. Oof, we are cheering them on. All right, everybody, all of our to cover right here on Wake of America Early. House Speaker Mike Johnson just dropped a bombshell move to protect election integrity. Is this the genius play that finally forces Democrats to back down, or will GOP infighting sink it? Away and next.
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1: Welcome back to Wake Up America Early. So House Speaker Mike Johnson is making a bold move to protect election integrity. Johnson just unveiled a plan to attach the Save America Act to the must-pass annual defense bill, forcing Congress to vote on voter ID and proof of citizenship requirements together with funding for our troops. So here to break down this strategy and what it means for election security and whether this can actually succeed, we're now going to bring in member of House Oversight and House Armed Services Committee, Virginia Congressman John McGuire. Sir, so great to have you on this morning. This is a unique strategy. Okay, do you agree with Johnson's strategy here? Will this now force Democrats to finally address election integrity?
2: Well, it's a real challenge, but I think if you sat all Americans in a room and said, should U.S. citizens only vote in U.S. elections, I think they'd all agree. And, you know, you have to have a photo ID to get on an airplane, buy medicine, everything else. But politicians are playing politics. I had a conversation with Speaker Mike Johnson last week, and I said, you know, we passed the SAVE Act or the Save America Act twice. He actually said, no, we passed it three times. I'm in the 119th Congress. We passed it twice, but he said we also passed it back in the 118th Congress. Mm-hmm. But there's the U.S. Senate is, you know, they're playing politics over there, and we're having a hard time. Now, the NDAA is a must-pass piece of legislation. We've got to make sure our troops have what they need to win the fight and come home alive.
1: Yes.
2: Back to their families. But we also have to have election integrity. So we're trying everything. This is a new idea. But the rule for this actually failed on Tuesday.
1: Okay. The thing is, we need both, like you just said. We need both. You know, some House Republicans actually rebelled against Speaker Johnson's plan and blocked the rule, of course, like you were just saying, for the defense bill. Are you frustrated at this point when it comes to the holdouts within your own party, sir?
2: Well, you know, I'm a Navy SEAL veteran. For our military, we're all about teamwork.
1: Yeah.
2: We need to be rowing in the same direction. We've got a chance to turn this country around. You know, this administration and this Republican House has moved the ship of the United States in the right direction. We've made so much progress, but we've got to keep moving. We've got to be rowing in the same direction. Mm-hmm. It is very frustrating. It's also very frustrating that the U.S. Senate, with that filibuster, you know, the Democrats will get rid of it, and they keep using these excuses that we have the majority in the Senate, but we can't get it done.
1: Yeah.
2: They need to find a way to get it done. And I commend Speaker Mike Johnson for trying every way possible to try to get election integrity. It's very important mm-hmm. for all Americans.
1: Yeah, and then that's the thing that I just keep hearing, especially just from the average American. We have the majority. Why can't we get anything done? How does Speaker Johnson kind of get the conference back on track after this public rebellion? I mean, what's your prediction for when we'll actually see the Save America Act move forward? Again, we've mentioned it time and time again, sir. This is so crucial.
2: Yeah, it's not easy. We're fighting every day. Again, he's done a great job with the House, but he's not the leader of the U.S. Senate. You know, the work and family tax cut codified 28 Trump executive orders. Most people don't know that part of it. It prevented the largest tax increase on the middle class in history. Every pundit, everyone in the world thought it wasn't possible with a small majority to get 7-8 things done that Speaker Mike Johnson has done. He's a good leader. We're going to keep working at it. We get back to work on it on the 13th, and hopefully we can get the U.S. Senate to realize that this is very important. We've got to have both.
1: Yeah, and I do want to shift gears just really quickly while I have you, just because, again, because of your background, I do want to talk about the latest coming out of the Middle East. U.S. and Iranian negotiators made what's being called positive progress over in Doha yesterday, even as Iran just threatens a powerful response to any Israeli strike and calls on us to restrain our ally. Of course, you, sir, sit on the Armed Services Committee. What is your assessment of where kind of these talks stand right now? Are you hopeful this MOU leads to permanent peace this time?
2: I'm hopeful, but I hate to say I'm a skeptic, but these folks, the Iranian regime that's in power right now, you remember they killed 40,000 of their own citizens in the streets for protesting. And they are the number one state sponsor of terror for about 50 years. And so I don't trust them. I'm cautiously optimistic, but I do trust the president and this administration, Marco Rubio, J.D. Vance, Steve Witkoff, Jared Kushner. They have a great team, and we'll just keep fighting.
1: Yeah,
2: we're going to figure it out.
1: Yes, sir. Absolutely. Virginia Congressman John McGuire, sir, thank you for your time this morning.
2: Thanks for having me on.
1: We now turn to the fight against men and women's sports, even after the Supreme Court upheld transgender sports ban in certain states. From high school track meets to college swimming pools, biological males continue to take medals, scholarships, and opportunities from female athletes. But one thing is clear, women are fighting back. Newsmax's Rob Finnerty has more.
3: Unbelievable. So men playing in women's sports, it's only hurt a lot of people, including the men dressing up as women who are filled with this false confidence and acceptance that isn't real or real world. Think about Leah Thomas. But we also have seen incredible bravery from so many women, including our next guest, Ella Fry, a Wisconsin teenager who stood up to the bullies and teachers in her school after they allowed a man to use the girls' bathroom. And Reese Hogan, a California track star who, after placing second to A.B. Hernandez, a biological man, on numerous occasions, this happened multiple times, she's continued to compete undeterred. Ella Fry and Reese Hogan are both with us tonight following that Supreme Court decision yesterday. Ladies, it's so nice to see you. Ella, I'd like to start with you. Could you just take us through kind of what happened?
4: So at my school, there was a policy laid down, which the policy was having no policy. And so with that, a biological student was allowed to use the women's restroom. And when I spoke up about it, I was immediately shut down by the school board and was forced to take matters into my own hands and fight with my community and friends at my school.
3: And teachers were encouraging students to bully you or to be mean to you. Is that right?
4: Yeah. There was a big like hate group online and teachers were participating in it.
3: Wow. Reese, so good to see you again. The Supreme Court decision, it basically means that 27 states will not have to worry about men competing against women anymore. All the states in red. But you're not in one of those states. You're in California, and that's where Gavin Newsom is governor. What's your message to the governor tonight? Because this is all going to continue.
5: Well, I mean, obviously, I think it's a great win for women, and it's an amazing step in the right direction. But unfortunately, yes, I do live in California, and we know that Governor Newsom, we know his thoughts and opinions on this, and I know that he's not going to take any action. So I really want there to be new leadership in California, honestly, and I think that Steve Hilton is the right fit for us, and I know that he is going to protect women's sports and the integrity of that. So I'm just calling out Gavin Newsom. He needs to do something. He's a step up. He knows what's right.
3: And do you think this guy, we're showing pictures of him, that's E.D. Hernandez, do you think he continues to do this, to compete in the women's division as long as they let him?
5: Yeah. I mean, as far as I know, I think he's going to continue on in college. I'm not sure if it's junior college or where he's going to, but yes.
3: Okay. Correction, it's A.B. Hernandez. Has this, Ella, I'm just wondering, has this impacted where you're going to look for colleges? Like, do you want to go to college in a red state because of what happened yesterday at the Supreme Court?
4: Yes, I would. It would be an honor to play in one of those places. But honestly, I kind of want to stay near home, which kind of makes me want to fight for that change more. And my governor, you know, Tony Evers, obviously vetoed the policy that we kind of put out for him 3 times, 2 sessions in a row. Right. And I do believe that Tom Tiffany, if when he becomes governor, that he's going to change that. I already talked to him, and I think that we can become one of those 28 states that are red.
3: Yeah, good for you. Ella, same question to you. Has it impacted where you want to go in a year?
5: Me?
3: Yeah.
5: Yes.
3: Sorry, Reese, yeah.
5: It's okay. Yes, so I'm actually going to be attending Texas Christian University in the fall. So for me, I did get Division I offers in California, but I feel like this experience has really turned me to want to go to a red state for college and go and experience something new, because I'm not certain that if I were to do sports in college, especially in California, that this wouldn't also happen to me in college.
3: Wow. So the last time we spoke, you were finishing up your senior year and you hadn't figured this out yet. So you're telling me that you turned down Division I scholarships in California to get out of California for college?
5: Yes, that's correct.
3: Wow, good for you. This is a California congressman, by the way. Kevin Mulling is his name. He posted that he was disappointed in the decision yesterday the Supreme Court made, a decision that will cause real harm to youth who simply want to be themselves while playing alongside their peers. We always hear about the harm to the transgender people. Ella, can you comment on the harm it's done to you?
4: Yeah. So it's caused a lot of ruckus in my small town, obviously, and it's very uncomfortable. It's violating, and it is just, it's like really shaming for me to like use this bathroom that a male student's also using. And I think that it's really sad that there's no adults for me to like look up to who I can like run to for a change.
3: Yeah. Yeah. I hear that. Well, keep fighting, keep doing what you're doing. You're such a brave young lady. You've got one more year of high school, Ella, correct?
4: Yeah, I'll be a senior this year.
3: And Reese is off to Texas in the fall. Amazing. Great having you both on tonight. Reese Hogan, Ella Fry. Thank you. Appreciate it.
4: Thank you.
3: All right.
1: Rob Finnerty, great discussion there. Appreciate it. So coming up, a man decides to take his relationship to new heights by climbing to the top of the Empire State Building and then proposing to his girlfriend. Well, now they find themselves up to their necks in hot water. We're going to discuss what may happen to this fearless couple when we return.

0: Welcome back to Wake of America Early. Here's a look at some of today's top headlines. We begin with this. So the U.S. Energy Department is now taking emergency action to prevent blackouts across the Mid-Atlantic as it endures a record heat wave. Energy Secretary Chris Wright giving emergency orders to maximize available power generation, including activating backup generation sources. Now, the emergency action also allows for certain power plants to bypass normal emissions restrictions. And the Social Security Administration getting in on the America 250 celebration by launching a special edition Social Security card. Starting today and until the end of this year, the commemorative cards will be automatically issued to every baby born in the United States. Officials also say the card featuring the Freedom 250 logo will still function like a standard Social Security card. And President Trump continues the America 250 celebrations by showing off the newly opened Theodore Roosevelt Presidential Library, the 47th president touring the facility, and even getting some advice from the 26th president as he interacts with his AI lookalike. The new $450 million presidential library officially opens to the public on, of course, July 4th in Medora, North Dakota. All right, now to this. So Ukraine's capital, Kyiv, has come under a large-scale attack overnight, with Russia launching hundreds of drones and dozens of ballistic missiles across the city. So at least 17 people have been killed, while rescue operations remain underway for scores of people missing under debris of collapsed apartment buildings. Newsmax foreign correspondent Trent Murray has the very latest for us and now joins us live from Paris. Trent, good morning.
1: Good morning to you, Alex. Well, this is one of the biggest attacks we've seen on Kyiv in recent months. We're being told by authorities more than 30 locations across the city targeted, mostly high-rise apartment buildings and civilian infrastructure. Now, we know that millions across the city spent the night in subway stations trying to escape the attack, but the pictures emerging this morning show significant destruction, smoke billowing in the skies above the city as rescuers search through destroyed apartment towers in search of survivors. As things stand, as you said, 17 people so far have died, more than 80 injured, but that number is expected to rise throughout the day as rescue teams continue their work in search of the missing. The military there is saying that more than 50 cruise and ballistic missiles were fired and close to 500 attack drones. President Zelensky in recent days had been warning that a large-scale attack may have been on the way following Ukraine's successful strikes on Russia's oil and gas sector. Just yesterday, we saw Ukraine hit the Ufa oil refinery for the second time in a week. It is one of Russia's largest and more than 600 miles from Ukraine. And the impact of Ukraine's strikes now starting to really put pressure on Vladimir Putin's government. Long lines for gasoline increasingly being seen across Russia, with rationing now in effect across many regions in the country as motorists and the military, for that matter, struggle for gas. Analysts are saying that these oil refineries remain legitimate military targets. They, of course, are fueling both literally and financially Russia's war effort. But as we've seen this morning, Russia resorting to attacks on civilians in response. Alex.
0: All right. Wow. Trent Murray reporting live from Paris for us. All right. Let's head back stateside. So as if getting married isn't scary enough for some people, a daredevil couple decided to take their love to new heights by climbing the 1,454-foot tall spire of the Empire State Building to just pop the big question. All right. So the daredevil couple also unfurled a large banner with a Jimi Hendrix quote reading, quote, "When the power of love beats the love of power, the world knows peace," end quote. So to discuss this and a lot more, we're going to bring in former federal prosecutor Doug Burns, as well as trial and civil litigation attorney at AWKL Law, Ryan Charleston Thomas. Good morning to you both.
2: Good morning.
0: Doug, I did not think this was going to be the story we were talking about today. This is wild. So this couple, so reportedly they hail from Russia. They've now been charged with multiple crimes. Here on your screen is the very scary photo of the proposal. She got the ring, everything. They're actually professional free climbers who shot a Netflix special documenting them scaling the world's tallest buildings. So, of course, yeah, they're experienced. All right. But do you think, Doug, these two are going to spend time behind bars for this stunt?
2: Well, if you break it down really quick, it's criminal trespassing, obviously, entering property that you're not authorized to enter, reckless endangerment, putting others at risk, obviously, by your conduct, and then criminal mischief, which is the term for vandalism in the New York penal law. Those are mostly misdemeanors. I did see in one article that they charged him with burglary, but I'm not following the logic of that because burglary requires an intent to commit another crime while you're doing the trespass. So we'll see. To answer your question, not avoiding it, I don't think they'll necessarily get jail time on this based on, you know, me being in hundreds of these type of cases. But we'll see. They certainly face exposure of up to 1 year on each misdemeanor.
0: It's a little scary to me that they even made it past security to even get up there. I mean, what if it was somebody who had more ill intention to the citizens of New York? You know, Reagan, I would love for you to weigh in on this. What are your thoughts? I mean, some people are saying, well, this is just a victimless crime. How do you see this going?
3: Well, you certainly make a good point about what if it had been someone with ill intent? How did they slip past security? These are questions that, yeah, we should be asking ourselves. I don't find it romantic. I find this terrifying. Yeah. I'm afraid of heights. But NYPD certainly didn't treat this as a harmless stunt, and they hit them with 8 charges. Yeah. So, you know, here we're looking at discouraging these stunts in New York City. It's not safe. And then also, you know, it also has to send a message that you can't just climb to the top of one of the highest buildings in New York without getting away with it. There are certainly security concerns here, but Doug makes a very good point. I don't think these folks are going to face jail time, maybe some fines, please, but NYPD and the city has to send a message.
0: Yeah, they need repercussions. Are they? I couldn't tell if they were in like Batman outfits. People are romanticizing this because there was a proposal. No, this is serious. Like you said, Reagan, you cannot just do something like this, you know, scaling to the top of a tall building in New York City. But Doug, let's move on to this. So the Justice Department Wednesday filed lawsuits against Virginia and California challenging state firearm restrictions the department says violate the Second Amendment. Now, the suits target a Virginia law banning the sale of certain semi-automatic rifles and a newly enacted California law restricting the sale of some pistols that can be modified into fully automatic weapons. All right, Doug, the question is, why do states have a right to, here we are, modify the Second Amendment, if you will?
2: Yeah, no, it's a very straightforward Second Amendment case. The Supreme Court just issued that big ruling in Hawaii, which said that if you have a valid carry permit and you went through extensive background checks to get it, you can carry it into private businesses unless they specifically prohibit it. Here, they want to ban the sale of AR-15 rifles, which are legally protected right now, although there's going to be a case in the Supreme Court apparently next term addressing the AR-15. And then the other one, a modification to pistols to make them semi-automatic, also currently legal. So they're perfectly viable cases, obviously. And two states, not surprisingly,

0: slaves as the authors at the time intended. However, then they claim the founding fathers never meant for AR-15s to be part of our right to bear arms. We need to interpret the Second Amendment according to its original intention. The hypocrisy here is absolutely stunning, is it not?
1: Well, you know, Doug makes a good point. I think we just saw Wolford v. Lopez come down last week from SCOTUS. And largely the Supreme Court is going to protect our Second Amendment rights. And you do see these state laws being enacted that are eroding gun rights under the Second Amendment. And the DOJ and the Supreme Court's made it abundantly clear that they're not going to allow that to happen. They're going to protect Second Amendment rights.
0: Yeah, it is. It's a beautiful thing in this country that we have these rights that other countries do not have. Doug Burns, Reagan Charleston Thomas, thank you for coming on this morning. Fantastic insight from you both.
2: My pleasure.
1: Thanks for having me.
0: So coming up, something you don't say every day. President Trump speaking with an AI president during his trip to North Dakota. A highlight from yesterday's Freedom 250 events. Don't go anywhere.

0: Right then, yes.
1: Good answer.
0: The canal stands as one of my proudest battles, no question. But greatness is a strange thing. It isn't always the biggest or boldest job that matters most. The Panama Canal showed what America could achieve if we held steady and acted fast when the world dragged its feet. That said, I measure my greatest work by the lives improved. Parks set aside, the food and drugs made safe, the square deal given to all, not just to a few. Still, when I stood in the mud watching those steam shovels, knowing ships would pass through, changing the world's map forever, I felt I'd left a mark that would last.
1: Okay, you did. Thank you.
2: My goodness, a memorable moment from North Dakota. President Trump asking an AI President Roosevelt if the Panama Canal was his greatest achievement. The exchange came during Trump's visit to the new Theodore Roosevelt Presidential Library, where he delivered remarks and participated in a Freedom 250 train ride, all tying into, of course, America's historic birthday this year. Joining us now to discuss Trump's trip and a whole lot more, President of the American Principles Project, Terry Schilling, along with Executive Editor at Newsbusters, Tim Graham. Gentlemen, nice to have you both on. Terry, let me start with you. So Trump hailed the man in the arena himself yesterday, calling our 26th president a great man. What did you make of the president's visit yesterday? There's a lot of standouts.
3: No, look, I think this visit's incredible. I love that we are using artificial intelligence for cool things like this. You know, our founding fathers and the men that helped build this country, they have so much out there in terms of written works, in terms of speeches that they've given. We can actually compile all of these speeches and update it for today to where Theodore Roosevelt, the president, 26th president, can actually answer real-world questions about what his most proud accomplishments are. It's absolutely beautiful. It's what AI should be used for, but I love that exchange with President Trump and AI Theodore Roosevelt.
2: Yeah, usually I'm against AI, but something that's educational like that, I think it's fantastic. I remember in elementary school, I always chose Teddy Roosevelt as the president to do my project on. And if I had that, I think that'd be pretty awesome. But Tim, do you think President Trump maybe got any ideas for his own library? I mean, what do you hope that it emphasizes about his presidency and his legacy?
4: Do you think he'd trust an AI Trump speaking for him? I also would think it'd be funny to see Trump go over there and say, Teddy, don't you think Obama's the worst president we've ever had?
2: I'm surprised that we didn't get something like that. Maybe off camera he has something like that. But Terry, so let's move on a minute. So we've got to talk about what is going on in this country. So you've got Millette Kyros, a 29-year-old Democratic socialist who won a major primary victory over in Colorado. I'd like to take a listen to her after winning.
5: We will not wait to take the fight to Donald Trump and the oligarchy. We will not wait. We will not wait to abolish ICE and pass Medicare for all. We will not wait to put an end to the politics of the past, to get big money out of our politics, and to reject corporate PACs and AIPAC. And no, we will not wait to end the genocide in Palestine.
2: Okay, Terry, I mean, this is just one of many people who are winning in many states all across the country. They all have very similar ideas. Again, abolish ICE. Get rid of anything that makes the United States at this point. I mean, how scared should we be of these people we're seeing rising in the ranks?
3: Look, I look at all of this. The mask is off, right? We finally have a type of polarized politics to where the deciding lines are very clear. There's a high contrast here. On one side, you have the Democrats, and they literally are saying that they hate America. They're finally admitting it. There's no more soft language like we saw with Bill Clinton and Barack Obama. It's now over. We're going to defund ICE. We're going to destroy the United States government. No borders, no walls, no USA at all. They're saying it out loud. So thank God. Now, the big question is whether or not the Republicans actually respond effectively to this and draw that contrast and go hard against the Democrats. American voters will have a very easy decision to make in the next few elections until Democrats moderate, hopefully. And that is that whether or not you're going to vote Republican if you want America to continue, if you want America to continue to exist and reach those new levels of excellence, if you want to destroy America, then vote for the Democrats. If you want to destroy everything and continue down this path that it's going on since before President Trump, then by all means, vote Democrat. But if you want to save our country and you think America's a good thing, vote Republican.
2: Yeah. Yeah. And I mean, Tim, like we were just saying, we have to believe them. They're out in the open. This is how they feel. They have not changed. Their hatred of this country is just, again, they're seeing the sunlight at this point. Your thoughts on the rise of socialism and in some points, the one for communism in this country that we're seeing right now?
4: Yeah, I think I'm not concerned about how the Republicans are going to respond to this. What's really alarming is how the Democrats are responding to this. And the real big phrase, if you watch all of the clips right now, is we believe in a big tent. And the stupid thing about that is these Democratic socialists, quote unquote, do not believe in a big tent. They believe in taking all the establishment Democrats down. Mm-hmm. And it is a real fear about people, as Terry said, who don't believe in any American principles whatsoever. Mm. And it is scary, and that's where the Democratic Party is headed. And you can't count on the media to moderate the Democrats at all.
2: No. I mean, and like you said, it is now, they are out in the open and they are taking over the Democrat Party and the establishment Democrats. I mean, my goodness, they're going to be completely erased. Terry, let's end on kind of I wouldn't call it a fun note, but maybe a slightly lighter note. I'd like to get your quick reaction to what's really been all over social media is these two trespassers that managed to climb all the way to the top of the Empire State Building. There they are right there. I think they're wearing Batwoman and Batman a mask or something. So they're reportedly a Russian couple known for these daredevil rooftop stunts like this. Again, my first thought was, I'm sorry, where was security?
3: Well, no, I'm with you on that. My first thought was actually, I'm so glad I found my wife when I was 23 and that she has never had any interest in climbing these enormous skyscrapers just for stunts. I am not afraid of heights, but I definitely don't want to climb the Empire State Building. I would climb the Empire State Building to prove my love for my wife, but I just hope she doesn't ever ask me to do that to prove my love. It would be very scary.
2: I hope she's not watching because you may have just gotten yourself into something. Tim, really quickly, your reaction to this.
4: I'm against this kind of Russian collusion. And this, of course, is a stunt that basically says, watch my Netflix special. Ah. And they unfurl this flag about the power of love. And somehow all I can think about is Huey Lewis.
2: Oh, I'm glad we ended on a laugh. Okay, this is great. Terry Schilling, Tim Graham, gentlemen, great discussion this morning. Appreciate it.
3: Morning.
2: Sure. All right. Don't go anywhere. Sheldon McBride joins us next to talk about what's on tap for Wake of America.

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1: All right, we're just a few minutes away from Wake Up America, and Charlotte McBride is with us now for a quick preview. Charlotte, good morning.
2: Good morning, Alex. A lot to get to today on Wake Up America. The U.S. says it's making progress following indirect talks with Iran. Those talks have now wrapped up. So what exactly comes next? Will this memorandum of understanding lead to lasting peace in the region? We will discuss that coming up. Plus, the deadly heat wave that settled over most of the nation continues to make life difficult for millions of Americans suffering under the hot sun. Lots of 4th of July activities going on this weekend. How will you fare? Meteorologist Julia Fife will be along with when we can expect some relief and counting down to America 250. We are just 2 days away. We are taking a look back at how America really did become the greatest nation on earth with a presidential historian. A lot of deep dives there. We'll take a look at all of that and more at the top of the hour, Alex.
1: All right. Charlotte McBride, thank you for that. Well, that does it for Wake Up America Early, but we'll see you back here tomorrow morning at 6 a.m. Eastern Time. And don't go anywhere. Wake Up America is next.

0: Today on Wake Up America, we are back to optimism overseas amid the new round of indirect talks between the United States and Iran as the president spent his day with the Rough Riders of North Dakota honoring the new Theodore Roosevelt Museum. He says the denuclearization is moving along well, but does Iran agree?
1: Meantime, good news about the war turns into good news at the pump over this 4th of July weekend. But while it may cost less for gas, it's gonna cost you more for your America 250 cookout. Two economic experts will join us about what this weekend might cost and today's jobs report. That comes out in just a little bit.
0: The brutal heat wave has arrived in the east, and more than 250 million people are doing what they can to prepare for those potentially life-threatening conditions. Meteorologist Julia Fife lays out the days ahead with triple-digit temperatures and when we might finally see some relief.
1: And it's been 1 week since the worst earthquake in Venezuela in more than a century. About 2,000 U.S. troops now on the ground to assist as tens of thousands of people remain missing and unaccounted for. Coming up, we will speak with a veteran-led nonprofit group that's working on the ground since the disaster struck about the conditions and the challenges rescue workers face. Good morning, and thanks for starting your day with Wake Up America. It is Thursday, July 2nd. I'm Mark Lauder.
0: And I'm Charlotte McBride. Great to be with you. We have a lot to get to this morning, so let's start by getting you up to date on some of the day's big headlines across the nation. A Western North Carolina man facing charges for allegedly kidnapping and murdering a U.S. Postal Service worker while she was delivering mail. Deputies say Brandy Reynolds was shot and killed after being tied up and moved to another location by the suspect just to terrorize her. Despite that, officials have not revealed the suspect's motive yet.
1: Meantime, the DOJ is targeting a pair of Democrat governors by suing California and Virginia over what the Justice Department calls unconstitutional gun laws. The Justice Department is challenging California's restrictions on Glock-style pistols and Virginia's assault weapons ban. Now, this comes just a week after the Supreme Court reaffirmed that the Second Amendment is not a, quote, second-class right. And the Department of Justice also on the receiving end of a fresh new lawsuit, this one from former CIA Director John Brennan. He's suing the Trump Justice Department and top Trump officials over his ongoing criminal probes as he tries forcing the preservation of records tied to them. Brennan is currently being investigated for allegedly lying to Congress about the Russian election interference, along with allegedly conspiring to keep President Trump out of office.
0: Overseas, Qatar says the latest round of U.S.-Iran talks made progress, with both sides agreeing to meet again after next week's funeral for Iran's longtime Supreme Leader Ayatollah Ali Khamenei.
1: But as you would expect, we're already hearing conflicting reports about what they've actually agreed to. Newsmax Middle East correspondent Jody Cohen joins us now live from Israel.
2: Good morning. So despite the reports of good progress, we're also hearing that Iran's chief negotiator, Mohammad Ghalabaf, has said that the funeral next week of Iran's supreme leader, Ayatollah Ali Khamenei, must be a call, he said, for vengeance that must ring in the ears of the whole world. We're also hearing that Iran is again threatening ships in the Strait of Hormuz to follow its path or face a forceful response. And Iran is reportedly refusing to allow UN nuclear inspectors into Fordow, Natanz or Isfahan. However, yesterday, President Trump expressed optimism about the talks.
3: Well, I think they've come a long way. We hit them very hard last week. I think they're fine. I think we're going to... It's the denuclearization of Iran. It's very simple. And Iran cannot have a nuclear weapon.
2: Iran is also reportedly demanding a full Israeli withdrawal from Lebanon before nuclear talks. And this comes despite last week's historic agreement between Israel and Lebanon. Here's Israeli Prime Minister Netanyahu.
4: A few days ago, we achieved a historic breakthrough. We signed an agreement of understandings that disconnects the Lebanese front from the Iranian front. This agreement recognizes Israel's right to maintain the buffer zone in Lebanon until we remove the threat to our security posed by Hezbollah. One cannot understate the magnitude of the military and diplomatic blow this deals to Hezbollah and Iran.
2: Meanwhile, Ambassador Huckabee revealed that he signed a multi-million dollar deal with the Israeli government, costing America just $1 for a permanent embassy in Jerusalem. Huckabee said that America's partnership with Israel is as eternal as the Jewish home. Back to you.
1: Jody Cohen reporting live for us from Tel Aviv.
0: So continuing our coverage now, we want to bring in Vice President of National Security at the Heritage Foundation, Victoria Coates, as well as President of Project Sentinel, Lieutenant Colonel Tony Schaefer. Great to see you both
5: this morning.
0: Good morning. Victoria, I'll start with you. So the peace talks in Qatar have concluded, focused on keeping Hormuz open and unfreezing some of Iran's assets. The nuclear inspections detailed talks that are upcoming, but Iran's chief negotiator gave an interview to Arab World Media saying that Iran will never allow the UN to inspect the uranium storage facilities that were damaged last year by U.S. and Israeli missiles, despite already verbally agreeing to this. So what is going on here?
6: Well, good morning, Mark and Charlotte and Tony, and happy birthday, America. This is quite a week.
7: Happy birthday.
6: Yeah, happy birthday. And as we're celebrating this incredible milestone for our republic, the Iranians are preparing to have a massive funeral in Tehran, which I think is an interesting point of comparison. And yes, I mean, Speaker Ghalibaf says lots of things to the media. One thing more outrageous than the last, he just said that he was going to liberate Jerusalem in that same interview. I don't think that's going to happen, given the discrepancy between the Iranian military and the Israeli military, which was completely dominant during Operation Epic Fury. So I wouldn't listen so much to their outrageous statements in the media. They are starting to shift on the nuclear file. They are starting to shift a little bit on the Strait of Hormuz. And I think this is just going to be a process that we need to have play out, and we'll see if we get to a deal.
1: So, Tony, there's a lot of focus right now. A lot of reporting has been made about the president being briefed about, quote, all-out war options that could restart the war. But I mean, so far, he says he's choosing diplomacy and the negotiations are going well. Take a listen to this.
3: The denuclearization of Iran is moving along well. They've had very good meetings, and we'll see. We hit them very hard for three nights, as you know. The stock market is setting records virtually every day. The oil price is way down. We're down at 68. I see it hit 68 today. That's lower than when I started the, I guess you could call it an attack on Iran so that they never have a nuclear weapon.
1: Of course, that was a news conference yesterday morning that we carried live here on Wake Up America. But what do you make of this, Tony? Is this the president really keeping his options open or just letting Iran know our options are open?
7: The options are very open. And to Victoria's point, good morning to y'all and happy birthday to America. Remember, Mark, that we started off as a republic, you know, going and fighting radical Islam. One of the stanzas in the Marine Corps hymn is the shores of Tripoli. So it's kind of ironic now we're, you know, preparing to potentially fight on the shores of the Straits of Hormuz 250 years later. So I think the fact is that we are going to rewrite the very fabric of how the Middle East operates across the board. There was an article out this morning in the New York Post saying that, you know, potentially that President Trump, America wants to reshape the Middle East. Absolutely. That's what's going on. So this is no small deal, and if military force is necessary, it's going to be available in Moss. I think the preference is diplomacy and commerce, and that's what clearly President Trump wants to lead with. But, you know, as happened this last weekend when the Iranians apparently misinterpreted item 5 of the 14 points, believing somehow that they had to have give permission to ships, and instead of giving permission, they shot on the Panamanian and Indonesian ships. That's not going to be tolerated, and the Iranians now know that.
0: You know, to further a point that you just made, and you said that President Trump wants to reshape the Middle East, Victoria, how does that happen, and do you see that ultimately happening?
6: No, I think it is happening, Charlotte, and this builds on what President Trump did during his first term in terms of the Abraham Accords, these historic peace agreements between Israel and UAE and Bahrain and Morocco, for example, that just really changed the whole game board in terms of the integration of Israel into the region, which also involved their going into CENTCOM. And that's where all this military joint planning is being done right now. It's very, very important. But the president now sees a whole nother architecture for the Middle East. He's looking at Lebanon. Now, what we all know is the Israeli presence in southern Lebanon, far from being an irritant to the government of Lebanon, is what is keeping them in power. And and preventing Hezbollah from overrunning the government. So that's a huge development. We did have that historic framework between Israel and Lebanon last week. I see that expanding to everybody, mm-hmm. including Saudi Arabia, as we go forward to create a coalition united against Iran, but with the United States.
1: Imagine what we could have, a no focus on the Middle East, peace in the Middle East. Mm-hmm. It's been sought after for a long time. Victoria,
7: peace, and prosperity.
1: There we go. Great to see you guys.
6: It might put me out of a job, but
1: I think we're good. All right, Victoria, Tony, great to see you guys this morning. Thanks.
7: Appreciate you. Thank you.
0: Thank you, guys. Well, a live look here. A beautiful shot there, looking at New York City. It's already in the mid 80s right now. It's 7:10 a.m. Eastern time. The Big Apple. Right now, going to climb to temperatures well above that. So many people across the eastern and central United States waking up to extreme heat. And we know that we're talking triple digits.
1: You know it's warm if we're getting sweaty when we walk in at the times we come in the morning. Yes. It was warm. All right, let's check in with Newsmax meteorologist Julia Fife for your wake-up weather.
5: Good morning, Mark and Charla. Here's the weather you're waking up to across America. Like Charla said, we're waking up in the mid-80s here in New York City. We're already feeling that humidity. Here's that current feels like temperature in New York City right now, 91 degrees. That's the warmest temperature I can find on the map. We are warmer right now than Miami, which feels like 85 degrees. Feeling like 82 as you step out the door in Nashville. Feels like 82 in Dallas. It is very warm with that humidity mixed in with those air temperatures. And here's a look at those air temperatures. 83 right now in New York, 82 down in New Orleans, 79 right now in Chicago. We still have that ridge of high pressure that continues to slowly move in that eastern direction. That is the problem. It's not breaking down. So we have that jet stream that's kind of doming itself over that ridge of high pressure. And that's where we have those storms that are just kind of riding along the edge. So those same areas are getting those strong to severe storms, especially in the upper Midwest and portions of Wisconsin. And we also have an active flash flood warning in Minnesota this morning as well. And that will be the area of concern for the next few days until that ridge starts to break down as we head into the weekend. Another concern with this heat is going to be the air quality. And they've expanded those air quality alerts today. Now includes D.C. all the way up into New York. Now Boston has joined the party as well. So if you have any respiratory issues, especially in these highly populated areas, you're going to want to spend even more time indoors, even with these warmer temperatures, because when you have that heat and you have all that pollution, it traps itself, making it harder to breathe. Mark, Charla, it feels like 90 degrees outside.
1: So many things going on right now.
0: Yes, very already.
1: All right, thanks, Julia.
0: Thank you. Well, a big night for Team USA, the men's soccer team earning its first World Cup knockout round win since 2002 by taking down Bosnia-Herzegovina. 2-0 was the final score there in the round of 32. The stars and stripes were sparked by a first-half goal from top scorer Florin Balogun, I hope I'm saying that correctly, but he will now be suspended for America's round of 16 match against Belgium after getting that red card for a controversial collision with a Bosnian defender. So that means he's not playing in the next game. I think many are concerned, but again, USA looked great last night. 2-0, the final. It is now into the final 16.
1: So I looked it up just a moment ago. Apparently FIFA can review the red card and reduce it back to a yellow, and so making him re-eligible. Teams cannot appeal, though, in the World Cup. That has to come directly from FIFA itself.
0: All right, fingers
1: crossed.
0: Make
1: the review.
0: We will see.
1: All right.
0: Well, ahead, members of the U.S. military are on the ground in Venezuela assisting in earthquake search and rescue missions. We will show you video of a dramatic rescue as they pull a baby from the rubble.
1: And a live look, Washington, D.C. We're going to have a little fun here this morning. One of our favorite guests and performers, Lee Greenwood, no stranger to us. He loves Newsmax. We love him. He produced a new video celebrating America 250. We'll play that for you right now. Enjoy. Happy birthday, America.

0: That's my job, and I aim to do it every night.
1: 20 minutes past the hour. Welcome back to Wake Up America. So the humanitarian crisis in Venezuela keeps escalating after a dramatic increase in the death toll following last week's devastating earthquakes.
2: Alex Kramer is here now with us. More on that.
3: Yeah. So officials now say that 2,300 people have been killed, while more than 10,000 others have been injured as rescue and recovery efforts continue. As you know, the powerful twin earthquake struck northern Venezuela last week, causing widespread destruction, leveling buildings, and leaving entire communities struggling to recover. The U.S. military is expanding its role in the relief effort. The Department of War saying American service members are now on the ground supporting humanitarian operations. The mission is led by the State Department, with military assets delivering food, drinking water, and emergency supplies to affected communities. Now, it comes as rescue crews are still searching through collapsed buildings, although the hope of finding more survivors continues to fade. But watch as Americans help rescue a mother and baby. So, Interim President Delcy Rodriguez says the government remains focused on emergency response and rebuilding, calling for national unity. Even so, officials say recovery will likely take months, if not years. Mark and Charla.
2: You know, it's absolutely heartbreaking. But then you hear those stories of survival as well, like that baby right there. There's always miracles in the middle of all of this madness, too. So at least there can be a few of those.
1: And in our next hour, we're talking to the non-for-profit that's out down there trying to rescue folks. Yeah.
2: Yeah. Mm. All right. Thanks, Alex.
1: OK, heading back here now at home. Let's turn to the economy and keeping more money in your pocket. Oil and gas prices keep dropping. Yay. But not as quickly as the president wants. And we also expect the June jobs report later this morning.
2: So let's bring in business and market analyst Seth Denson and the founder of Geltrude & Company and adjunct professor at Montclair State University, Dan Geltrude. Great to see you both on this Thursday. Seth, I will start with you. What are you expecting from today's jobs report?
4: Well, Charlotte, what I've come to expect is that the economists and analysts will get it wrong because they have in each of the five previous reports, all of which they expected jobs to come in well under where they did last month. Specifically, jobs were more than double what analysts projected. What I will be watching, though, is what not just the headline jobs report, but specifically the wage report and what we see in the jobs that are coming out. What does wage growth look like? But if history over the past few months has been our guide, I expect a good report and even a better report than others expected.
1: Dan, I mean, I remember, I think it was yesterday I saw it in Politico that they're even admitting that the economists, the experts just keep getting it wrong, especially about gas and oil prices. I mean, is this just TDS and they're ignoring the actual data and just letting their Trump derangement syndrome guide their expectations?
5: Well, it would certainly seem that way. Look, the economy has been amazingly resilient as we keep getting better than expected economic news. However, at the same time, we can't afford, we can't ignore the affordability issues. There are certainly people out there that are struggling. And I think the president realizes that and understands that part of solving that problem is stabilizing oil prices, which ultimately we can see benefit at the pump.
2: Yeah, you mentioned the oil prices, and we know the price of oil has come down quite a bit since the U.S. and Iran signed that 60-day MOU. The price of gas, however, not coming down as quickly. President Trump accusing gas stations now of gouging Americans and believes gas should be around $2.50. Wouldn't that be nice for those of us here in the Northeast? Seth, do you agree with the president? Are there other forces, though, at work here keeping those gas prices high?
4: Yeah, inevitably, there's someone out there probably gouging. But the reality is that this does take time.
2: Yeah.
4: Unfortunately, when the price of the pump goes up, it goes up like an elevator, comes down like an escalator, quite slower, largely because there's about a 2 to 4 week lag from when the oil was effectively taken out of the ground, refined, then brought back to the pump. That takes a little bit of time. And oftentimes, after we see conflicts in the Middle East cease, it can be 6 months before we see gas prices get back. That's the historical precedent.
2: Okay.
1: So, Dan, help me out here. I mean, it seems like the price is quick to go up whenever the oil, price of oil goes up. But this, it seems like they're slow to take it back down on the backside. That's why I think the president and so many people are frustrated with it. Is that what's going on?
5: Well, I could certainly understand why you can come to that conclusion. However, as Seth said, I think there probably is some gouging going on. But I really believe some of that is also the process, because you have people out there that have inventory that is at a much higher price that we have to, you know, bring that down. But I do believe over time, assuming that the conflict in Iran stays stable, that we will see prices at the pump eventually coming down.
2: Seth, I know you're in Texas, and I just returned from Texas this weekend. And so, of course, I hit up some of my favorite barbecue joints there, and I noticed that the prices had gone up. Beef is still pretty high right now. Do you think people that are choosing to grill out this weekend or go eat all of their favorite barbecue this weekend will get some relief anytime soon?
4: Potatoes and eggs this year. A lot of potato salad with some eggs this year will help it go a long way. They say about the average national average is about $94. Of course, that's only if you're going to Dan Geltrude's house. Denson House, we find a way to spread that a little bit, and we can get it down to about $30 a head. But, yeah, I'll have a brisket going, Charlotte, so come on by.
2: There we go.
1: I don't get an invite? Come on, man.
4: Come on, Mark. You're welcome to.
1: All right. Seth, Dan, great to see you guys this morning. Thanks. I'm getting hungry.
2: Yeah. Thanks, guys. Well, next, as we approach the midterms in the fall, a new report says panic has set in among Democrats over the rise in socialism. How much will that help Republicans? We'll discuss.
1: And we are keeping an eye on this dangerous and deadly heat wave that's settling over most of the country. We'll get an update from meteorologist Julia Fife in our next segment. You're watching Wake Up America. Stay with us. We'll be right back.

0: Welcome back to Wake Up America. You're taking a live look now. Big D, Dallas, where slugger Jose Canseco spent most of his career in Oakland. He also did play for the Yankees, the White Sox, and the Texas Rangers.
1: Yes, he did. And Jose Canseco turned 62 years old today.
0: I bet he can still belt a home run.
1: I bet he can.
0: Yeah.
1: One of the great hitters. All right. Welcome back to Wake Up America. We have a very busy day ahead on this Thursday. Let's take a look at some of the day's big headlines with Alex Kramer.
2: Well, the U.S. Navy is still searching for a missing crew member after an MH-60 Seahawk helicopter goes down in the Arabian Sea. Officials say three other crew members were rescued after making an emergency water landing. The military says there's no sign that the chopper deployed from the USS George H.W. Bush was shot down by enemy fire. And in the current state it's in, the United States is refusing to renew its trade deal with Mexico and Canada. The U.S. Trade Envoy says the USMCA will now be reviewed annually unless one of the countries withdraws entirely. But despite not being renewed, the deal is still in effect for the next decade, while all three countries continue negotiating. And nine states are now getting millions in much-needed federal disaster relief following several severe storms this past spring. Florida actually topping the list by receiving nearly $416 million, along with several Midwestern states in the wake of powerful tornadoes, flooding, and landslides. Now, these approvals come despite President Trump previously demanding states play a larger role in disaster response.
1: Yeah, it seemed like every single day throughout the spring, Julia was talking about more and more tornadoes, especially hitting those Midwestern states. So it's good that they're getting some relief, Alex. Yeah.
0: All right, well, turning now to this November's midterms, the left-wing insurgency that's now gripping the Democrat Party reportedly has some top leaders in that party trying to find their old base. 13 centrist House members signing their promise to America, declaring we are capitalist, not socialist.
1: So according to a new report from Axios, many Democrats are panicking behind closed doors, seeing the socialist sweep in elections coast to coast as a, quote, wake-up call.
0: So let's bring in Luke Ball, Republican strategist and CEO of Compass Strategies, and Daniel Lipman, White House reporter for Politico and Newsmax contributor. So, Luke, Republicans believe the far-left extremism could help them hold on to the majority, but now even CNN's number guy says Democrats, they could be in trouble. Take a look.
3: It is a math problem. 2026 Senate poll margins. Okay, Democrats need a net gain of 4. Okay, you get one in North Carolina. But then you got a bunch of red on the screen. Now, these are close races, but you got a tie in Texas. Then it's +2 in Iowa for the Republicans, +2 in Alaska, and then +3, if we can make the circle there, in Ohio. So that gets you one seat, but of course you need 4 seats, even in Maine, a state that Kamala Harris easily won back in 2024. Look, the New York Times has Plattner ahead by 2, but that, of course, is well within the margin of error. That is among likely voters. Fox News, on the other hand, has Susan Collins, the incumbent, up by 3 among all voters. So even in Maine, you have a race that, simply put, is way too close to call.
0: That's a lot of stuff for bad news for Democrats right now. What do you think, Luke?
4: At the end of the day, it is not a slam dunk for Democrats like they've been anticipating. The joke in politics is always it comes down to turnout. Obviously, it all comes down to turnout. But to the question there, it's like what party can drive out their base, lower propensity voters in midterm elections, people who generally don't get involved in just congressional races or even Senate races. You have to focus all of your energy on the messaging that you know is popular to get those people motivated to turn out. The biggest problem I would submit for the Democrats is the identity crisis they continue to experience. You just mentioned that list of Democrats who are trying to hold to the moderate base. I call them legacy Democrats at this point. For them, Graham Plattner has more scandals on his list of scandals than they have Democrats in that moderate coalition. So that's their big problem. They've been taken over by the Democrat socialists.
1: Yeah, that is a big problem. And here's some interesting news. Former Vice President Kamala Harris spoke with New York City Mayor Zohran Mamdani. Harris called Mamdani after his candidate swept the New York primary last week. This is she reportedly sets her sights on another run for president 2028. Is this socialism sweep about to take over the 2028 presidential election? What do you think, Daniel?
5: Well, I think this is kind of an isolated incident in terms of Harris. She is grasping for allies in 2020. Even though she's ahead in the polls, there's a deep reservoir of skepticism and anger among many Democrats. And so she is reaching out to members of the uncommitted movement. Remember, in Michigan, Arab Democrats who did not want to vote for her or for Biden because of the Gaza war. And so she is kind of on an island, and right now it's just reflecting the name ID that has her ahead. But I do think that you're going to see a lot of, when you see people like Rahm Emanuel talk about how we have to restrict some weapons for Israel and become a little bit more pro-Palestinian, then you realize that he, you know, this is someone who has a long legacy in the Zionist movement, and even he sees the writing on the wall.
0: Yeah, so as we continue talking about how the Democrat Party is basically tearing itself apart, a new Politico poll shows many Democrats want their party leaders to fight back on redistricting, even if it means breaking up districts designed to protect the power of black voters and other minority communities. Now, according to the poll, 45% of voters say that Democrats must counter GOP redistricting, even if it means reducing black minority districts. Luke, they're just tearing themselves apart trying to figure out what they actually stand for.
4: It's true, and I was told that redistricting before your, you know, allotted time period was a literal threat to democracy. That's what Eric Holder was calling it, and he was blaming the Republicans for doing it. Briefly on this, the Democrats have been redistricting through the courts for years, and now Republicans just realize they have the power and can actually use it in their various state legislatures. But you're exactly right. They are pulling themselves apart. I like to say they're cannibalizing themselves from within, because the moderates were more than willing to let this new progressive wave of Democrat socialists come into their big tent party, as Hakeem Jeffries has put it. But the Democrat socialists have no intention of allowing those

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1: It's soupy. It's soupy all the way from the mid-south all the way to the northeast. We've got those very warm temperatures and that extreme humidity. So if you do have to work outdoors or spend any time outdoors, please take care of yourself. Take those frequent breaks. Stay hydrated anytime you can. Those light, loose-fitting clothing. Heat advisories have been issued all the way from Michigan down into our southern states, all the way up into Maine. That means feels like temperatures expected to get above 105 degrees. They've issued those extreme heat warnings, that bright pink color you can see all across the map into the northeast. That means feels like temperatures have the potential to get above 110 degrees. Then we also have that extreme heat watch for portions of Virginia and North Carolina. That means little relief through the overnight. Temperatures not expected to get out of the 80s. So that is going to be the problem, especially through the overnight. For those of us that do not have AC. High temperatures today, widespread 90-degree temperatures from Texas all the way to the northeast. New York City will be flirting with the triple digits heading into the afternoon. Remember, we haven't hit the triple digits in Central Park since 2012, but regardless if we do that, it's going to be feeling like the triple digits. Here's a look at those high feel-like temperatures. 109 is what it's going to feel like in New York City. It's going to feel like 106 in Nashville as we head into the afternoon. And guys, this heat's going to stick with us through the July forecast. I'm going to have that coming up soon.
2: All right. Buckle up.
1: Buckle up, Julia.
3: Well, speaking of that, so a disaster brewing in Connecticut this 4th of July after a semi-truck flips over, spilling hundreds of cases of beer all over the road. Troopers closing U.S. Route 44 near Salisbury for several hours as they cleaned up all the spilled cans and even some kegs. That's not good.
2: Yeah, look at that.
3: So there's no word on what caused it.
2: It looks like Bud Light and Michelob Ultra. So if you're planning on drinking that this weekend, might be a little shorter.
3: Especially up in the Northeast. Yeah.
2: Bud Light and Michelob Ultra. Sad day. All right. Well, coming up next, we'll take you live to Texas to show you how folks there are dealing with this early July heat wave.
3: Plus, we'll hear from a former NCAA swimmer who's been very outspoken about trans athletes in women's sports. We'll get her reaction to this week's historic Supreme Court ruling favoring biological females. You're watching Wake Up America. Stay with us.

0: Quarter till the top of the hour. Welcome back to Wake Up America. And as Julia just told us, triple digit temperatures moving into the Midwest, the East Coast, where some cities could easily shatter record heat. And this is the heat that stood for more than a century.
1: Yeah, these are records that have been standing for a long time as millions prepare to celebrate the 4th of July outdoors. Newsmax meteorologist Amy Metz has what you need to know. She is live for us in the Texas Hill Country. Amy, I was just in that region a few days ago. It was hot then, and I know it's only getting hotter.
2: Yeah, right now temperatures across the East Coast are starting to go toward the 90s and 100s. We have National Weather Service heat advisories in the Midwest and along the East Coast. So it's going to continue to get warmer and warmer. So in some cases, we could be seeing daily record highs broken. Washington, D.C. set their record of 101 degrees for July 3rd back in 1919. Those records kept since 1872 could end up getting broken as we go into tomorrow by about 5 degrees. So it's not just D.C., but in Baltimore, Philly, New York City, we are going to be seeing close to or over 100 degrees over the next couple of days. Now, as we go into 4th of July now, enjoying the outdoors and festivities, it's important to remember how to observe those signs of heat exhaustion, especially in your kids or elderly that might be with you. So if you start to see someone else acting like or yourself feeling dizzy, nauseous, having headaches, excessive sweating, these could be some signs that could mean that you're on your way to heat stroke. So in those cases, make sure you're getting plenty of water. I like to tell people if you're going to be in the heat, go ahead, stick some water bottles in the freezer, and then you can have those frozen water bottles to kind of stick around your body just to stay cool if you have to be in the sunshine. Of course, you could also look up some local cooling centers. A lot of times, public places like libraries, recreation centers will be used for those for the people that just don't have air conditioner or anywhere else cool to go. So make sure you're staying safe this holiday weekend and enjoying those 250th birthday festivities. Back to you.
1: Great advice. All right. Thanks so much, Amy.
0: Well, still to come on Wake Up America, we'll get into this week's Supreme Court decision upholding state laws banning boys in men's sports. We're joined by Paula Scanlon, a former collegiate swimmer who was forced to compete with biological men. You're watching Wake Up America. Stay with us. We'll be right back.

0: world directly to you.
1: Welcome back to Wake Up America. So the chambers are empty, the gavel's been put down, but the aftershocks of this term's landmark Supreme Court decisions, well, they're just only beginning.
2: Yeah, that's right. And in the world of sports, women, like our next guest, are feeling vindication after a long fight for fairness and safety. The Supreme Court deciding to uphold state laws banning transgender athletes from competing in girls' and women's sports. For more on all this, let's welcome in Senior Fellow of the American Principles Project, former University of Pennsylvania swimmer Paula Scanlon. Great to have you with us this morning. So I know that you have been taking on this fight for a long time now, and it seems like this all really started with the controversy surrounding transgender athlete Leah Thomas, your swim team at UPenn. I know you were forced to share a locker room with this biological man, compete, swim with this person. So how did you feel when the Supreme Court made this decision?
3: Yeah, you know, it was an exciting decision. And for me, it was a little bit bittersweet because I'm like, how did it take so long for the adults in the room to realize what I knew in my locker room when I was 19 when they first told us he would be joining our team? But it showed me really the adults in the room now agree with what I went through was wrong. They agree with the opinion that I had, and they agree with the opinion that many Americans share in this country. So many people came over and voted for President Trump in 2024 strictly on this issue. So it's great to see the Supreme Court agree with that. My only takeaway is, how is it not 9-0? This is a common sense issue that the majority of Americans agree with, even Democrats.
2: Yeah, good point.
1: Yeah, so the big question now is, where does this go next? Now, I know the president of the NCAA says the most important thing is a clear policy. Take a listen.
4: From my point of view, the most important thing about it is to have a clear policy and to have one that's consistent with federal policy, because that eliminates sort of all the gray with respect to how this should be dealt with or how it should be treated. I think what happens at the state level is a different question, although I do think our national standard is going to be what we expect our schools to use with respect to eligibility issues for college sports. But obviously, different states will have different standards about how to deal with high school and youth sports.
1: So it's my understanding the NCAA and the International Olympic Committee both ban trans men from competing in women's sports, but 21 states allow it with no restrictions. So what goes on next? What are you thinking about doing next?
3: Yeah, exactly that. It's a little bit slippery slope here because there's no federal ruling. Congress has failed to pass a law that says men are banned from competing in women's sports. They pass it at the House level. It gets held up in the Senate. It's really unfortunate. And then you have state level legislation in blue states like Gavin Newsom's California, where track runners are taking away roster spots from female athletes every weekend. And my home state of Connecticut, which is also a hotbed for this issue. I mean, we're still seeing this happen. So ultimately, until we can have something federally passed or all 50 states are able to do so on the state level legislation, some girls are still going to be discriminated against and some girls are still going to be forced to undress with men in their locker rooms.
2: Yeah, and it's really unfortunate. I want to ask about the reaction from some Democrat politicians and other activists like Minnesota Governor Tim Walz. He's calling it cruel. Others are calling it a setback for equality. We've seen young girls injured by competing against biological men, losing out on scholarships, losing out on titles. Is that equality?
3: No, it's not equality. And it's so funny that they're still hung up on this. I mean, if anything, I think the Democrats are the ones in the hot seat here. They have to look at this and say, do we want to hold on to the radical minority of our party that's pushing this issue? Their own voter base doesn't even want this. And to any politician saying we're discriminating against quote-unquote transgender youth, my thing to tell them is no one is banned from sports. We just need to do it in fair sex-based categories. That athlete, all these athletes in question here, you are welcome to play on the men's team. There's a spot for you there.
2: Yes, well said.
1: My daughter was a D1 athlete in volleyball, too. Men do not should not be on the same court as women. All right, Paula, great to see you. Thanks for joining us this morning.
2: Thank you.
1: Well, they certainly got all the attention they wanted. A couple arrested after scaling the Empire State Building all the way to the tip top. The charges they now face for this wild stunt.
2: It was pretty daring, I'll give them that. Plus, we are just 2 days away from the 4th of July as America celebrates its 250th birthday. We'll talk to a presidential historian about some of the key moments that shaped our nation coming up.

0: Today on Wake Up America, we are back to optimism overseas amid the new round of indirect talks between the United States and Iran as the president spent his day with the Rough Riders of North Dakota honoring the new Theodore Roosevelt Museum. He says the denuclearization is moving along well, but does Iran agree?
1: Meantime, good news about the war turns into good news at the pump over this 4th of July weekend. But while it may cost less for gas, it might cost you more for your America 250 cookout. We'll discuss and get the latest jobs numbers later this hour.
0: The brutal heat wave has arrived in the east, and more than 250 million people are doing what they can to prepare for those potentially life-threatening conditions. Meteorologist Julia Fife lays out the days ahead with triple-digit temperatures on tap. When will we get some relief?
1: Not soon, I don't think. And it's been 1 week since the worst earthquake in Venezuela in more than a century. About 2,000 U.S. troops now on the ground to assist as tens of thousands of people remain missing and unaccounted for. Coming up, we will speak with a veteran-led nonprofit that's been working on the ground since the disaster struck about the conditions and the challenges that rescue workers face. Good morning, and thanks for starting your day with Wake Up America. It's Thursday, July 2nd, the day our founding father, John Adams, thought we would celebrate as Independence Day.
0: Oh, but instead it's July 4th.
1: Right, he was wrong, but that's what he wanted.
0: But he wanted this day.
1: He wanted this day.
0: John Adams, we apologize, but we're very grateful for everything
1: you did. We'll honor you today. So, all right. Good morning. I'm Mark Lauder.
0: I'm Charlotte McBride. We have a lot to get to this morning. So let's start by getting you up to date on some of the day's big headlines. Deputies making a horrific discovery in a dilapidated Southern Ohio home after finding 16 children living in squalor. Officials charging their parents and grandparents with more than a dozen felony child endangerment charges. Really horrific scene inside that home, as the Vinton County Sheriff claims most of the livestock is kept in better conditions. That's what they said regarding those children. The kids are being treated at the hospital now for various injuries. Two had to be life flighted out of there. Police say some even lack basic communication skills.
1: Oh, tragic. Well, the brother of Baltimore Ravens defensive end Calais Campbell now faces a murder charge this morning for allegedly killing their mother. Police arresting Sierre Campbell while he was armed with a knife after discovering his mother with her throat cut in her Atlanta home. While no motive has been released, family members tell officers Sierre Campbell had a history of mental illness. And two daredevils now face charges for scaling the Empire State Building like King Kong, but not before saying "I do" first. The pair tiptoeing about 1,500 feet above the streets of New York for their bold proposal after making the dangerous climb to unveil a black banner. Police eventually took the climbers into custody once they got back on the street, and they now face several felony charges.
0: You know, I watched all of this unfold like so many of us did because it was going live at the time, and I give them props for the proposal. I mean, they're never going to forget it. You're up there. Might as well ask the big question, right?
1: Their criminal record will also never forget it either. All right. Well, we are approaching the big birthday bash for America's 250th birthday, with President Trump planning to lead the charge for special celebrations from coast to coast.
0: Newsmax national correspondent Alana Austin live for us at the White House with details. Good morning.
2: Hey, good morning, Charlotte and Mark. Well, the party is well underway for America's 250th birthday. President Donald Trump just returning from that visit to North Dakota, and he says there is much more in store for the country. Now, on this trip where he traveled out to the Badlands, he also boarded the Freedom 250 train, following in the footsteps of fellow New Yorker Teddy Roosevelt, who made the trek in the 1880s. You can hear it there. What the opening ceremony of this new presidential library, Trump paid tribute to Roosevelt's legacy.
3: Bring Theodore Roosevelt, and that's the man who I have long admired. He's one of the few. I don't admire too many people, I have to tell you. There's not a lot of people out there. And number three, I'm back in North Dakota because I won this state with the most votes in the history of the presidency. Thank you.
2: We also saw the debut of the new Air Force One for this visit, and it unveiled the updated model of the Boeing 747, also that fresh red, white, and blue design. Tomorrow, Trump heading to the historic Mount Rushmore landmark for a special celebration before returning here to the Capitol for the record-breaking 850,000 fireworks set to go off along the Potomac. was millions of Americans prepare for this significant milestone for our country. The president also turning his attention to prices at the pump. And he had this new announcement posted to Truth Social saying on July 3rd, the Freedom Fuel Network will be lowering gas prices at 25 Freedom Fuel stations across the greater Philadelphia area. This retailer is taking the lead and others should follow. America has never been stronger than it is now, and gas prices will soon be back to the record low prices Americans enjoyed at the pump before our very successful excursion in Iran. And Mark and Charlotte, we're hearing from the mediator in Qatar and Pakistan that the U.S.-Iran indirect talks did see positive progress. So we're also monitoring that as well from the White House today.
0: Going to be a hot one there, Alana. I feel for you outside there on the White House lawn.
1: All right, let's stay on Capitol Hill now and bring in Republican Congressman Tom McClintock of California, chair of the Subcommittee on Immigration Integrity, Security, and Enforcement. Good morning, Congressman. I know you got a quiet day on Capitol Hill today. You and your colleagues sent home after Mike Johnson called it quits after several attempts to reach an agreement on Republican legislative agenda, sending all of you off early for recess, not going to come back until after the 4th of July. What's going on right now behind the scenes? Because I know it all stems between the defense spending and adding the Save America Act.
4: Well, the speaker is working to put the Save America Act in the reconciliation bill that will only require a majority vote in the Senate. The Democrats can't block it as long as Republicans stand firm. The problem is the rule that accomplishes that was voted down, including 14 Republican members. And I think folks need to be asking them, what in the world are you thinking?
0: I know that one of the major pieces of legislation that's still kind of in limbo here, the housing bill that recently passed but remains pending. I know you've spoken out against it. What needs to change for it to get your support here?
4: Well, stop all of the subsidies. That thing is chock full with subsidies and grants. All those do is force up the price of housing for everybody while hiding it for those that are lucky enough to qualify for the subsidies. You know, Ronald Reagan was right. Government is not the solution to this problem. Government is the problem. For years, builders could build to all levels of the market. We had affordable housing at every income level. And then government started adding all of these restrictions and mandates and subsidies. And the result is that housing is unaffordable for most people, particularly in blue states like mine in California, because they've turned an abundant resource, housing, into something that's very scarce. There were more building permits issued in Dallas and Houston last year than were issued in all of California combined. The median price of a home in Texas is about $360,000. In California, it's $910,000.
0: Yeah.
1: So, Congressman, as I mentioned earlier, you chaired the Subcommittee on Immigration Integrity, Security, and Enforcement. There's still a lot of fallout following the Supreme Court ruling earlier this week on birthright citizenship. There are now a number of reports that suggest the president may consider banning pregnant women from coming in to our country on tourist visas or turning them away at the border as a way to stop this birthright citizenship from happening here. What are your thoughts on that? Do you see Congress getting involved in any of this as well?
4: I think we have to. That was a terrible, terrible decision, but we have to respect it. It is the Supreme Court. Five of the nine ruled on the constitutionality of the president's executive order. That's going to require a constitutional amendment to rectify. That's a very heavy lift. But in the meantime, it emphasizes how important it is to keep our borders secured, because that's the only defense our nation now has to defend its sovereignty.
0: And we know that things got heated in a hearing this week when one Democrat congresswoman told the parents of innocent victims killed by illegal immigrants that she has better things to do than listen to their stories. Here is that moment.
5: Unfortunately, this hearing is it's the fourth time in this committee that we've had a hearing on sanctuary cities. The fourth time. And there's many other things that we could be doing other than this.
6: Mr. Chairman, you wonder why we had four hearings? It's because you don't understand the consequence of sanctuary policy.
5: Mr. Chairman, unfortunately, we won't give our approval for people to introduce their constituents if people don't stick to the rules. So I appreciate the chairman's insistence that we stick to the rules and that you have the opportunity to introduce your constituent, which I think you have done.
6: Right, and introducing my constituent
5: So thank you very much, Mr. Lawler and Mr. Chairman.
6: Sharing the details of her death. You may not want to hear the details. It may be an inconvenience to you, but these details matter.
0: Yeah, that was your colleague, Republican Mike Lawler, clapping back there. Other things that we could be doing? What did you make of all of that?
4: I think it speaks for itself. And remember what was happening there. We were hearing from Jessica Gorman. Jessica's daughter, Sheridan, was murdered by an illegal alien back in March. Her murderer illegally entered our country during the Biden open border years. He was then arrested for shoplifting in Chicago. Now, under the law, that requires him to be turned over to ICE for deportation. But instead, Chicago's sanctuary law released him back into the community. That is the reason why 18-year-old Sheridan Gordon was murdered. And to her mother's face, with her father and sister in tears in the audience, with about 10 other Angel families holding up pictures of their murdered loved ones in the audience, the Democrats said they had better things to do with their time than address the issue. That's what they said in the hearing. They had better things to do. Well, that speaks for itself, and I assured them we will continue to hold these hearings to give voice to the families of these victims until this matter is rectified.
0: Yeah, absolutely.
1: I can't believe they said that. All right, Congressman Tom McClintock, thanks for joining us this morning.
4: My pleasure. Thanks for having me.
0: We are taking a live look here at a very hazy St. Paul, Minnesota there. Looks like it's going to be a hot one. The heat also brings strong thunderstorms, even hail to the region, to the Midwest states and Great Lakes region as well.
1: 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Good morning, Julia.
7: Good morning, Mark and Charla. Yes, just how that high pressure is kind of trapping in that heat over the same areas. It's also causing severe thunderstorms across the same areas because we've got what we call ridge riders. So they're going along the jet stream where the high pressure is keeping us dry in the mid-south all the way into the northeast. But you can see along the jet stream, that's where we've had those same strong to severe storms developing over the past few days over the upper Midwest. Right now, we have an active flash flood warning in portions of Minnesota. You can see how those storms are kind of moving in that horizontal direction. That means that those same areas getting that heavy rain. We also have an active severe thunderstorm warning just south of Bismarck. And again, that's going to be the area of concern heading into the afternoon and evening. The Storm Prediction Center has elevated that to a level 3 out of 5 threat, including the Dakotas, but you can see it expands all along where that heat dome kind of has that parameter. And then as we head into tomorrow, it's going to start to break down. So that's when we can start to see some isolated thunderstorms in the northeast heading into the afternoon and evening, get some of that peak daytime heating. Also, as we head into your 4th of July, we do have that level 2 out of 5 risk, including New York, all the way down into D.C. Again, that ridge is breaking down. I don't think it's going to be a washout, but we definitely need to stay weather aware. Could see an isolated thunderstorm heading into the afternoon and evening for your 4th of July. Mark, Charlotte, I'm sorry.
1: It's okay.
0: That's okay. We'll keep our fingers crossed. Maybe the thunderstorm goes very quickly.
7: It's going to be
0: not in time for fireworks.
1: There you go.
0: Well, the Boston Celtics are adding to an already chaotic NBA offseason by shipping star Jaylen Brown down I-95 to their rival, the Philadelphia 76ers. In return, Philly sending Boston veteran Paul George along with a pair of future first-round picks and two future second-rounders. Brown now leaves Boston after making 5 All-Star games in 10 seasons, where he also won an NBA Finals MVP just 2 years ago. I love this time of year. It's when all the trades happen.
1: Yeah, you basically don't know where anybody is right now.
0: Yeah, the offseason is always exciting.
1: Yeah.
0: Well, coming up here on Wake Up America, a new sign that Kamala Harris may be prepping another run for the White House. The Democrat socialist says she's reportedly had a conversation with someone to help test the waters.
1: Plus, as the humanitarian crisis in Venezuela deepens following last week's devastating earthquakes, we'll hear from a man leading the charge to make sure people there are getting the help they need.
0: And it looks like Taylor Swift and Travis Kelce are getting married tomorrow here in New York City. But why are everyday New Yorkers footing the bill to keep it a secret? It's not really a secret anymore. A live look there at Madison Square Garden, where that wedding will supposedly take place. It's taking place there. You're watching Wake Up America.
1: You have to tell me why I care about this.

A legendary U.S. Supreme Court justice once said, "You do what you think is right, and then let the law catch up." A descendant of slaves, Thurgood Marshall, who later changed his name to Thurgood, was born in Baltimore on July 2, 1908, to William Canfield Marshall, a railroad porter, and Norma Erica Marshall, a teacher. While attending Lincoln University, the future Supreme Court justice was suspended twice for pranking and hazing his fellow students. In his freshman year, Marshall opposed the integration of the university's African-American professors, resulting in him being labeled rough and ready, loud and wrong by his fellow classmates. However, as a sophomore at Lincoln, he supported a local anti-segregation protest and joined Alpha Phi Alpha, the nation's first all-black fraternity. Although his mother pawned her wedding ring to help pay for his tuition, Thurgood Marshall earned his law degree from Howard University with an LLB magna cum laude. Following graduation, he opened his own law office and began his association with the NAACP, eventually being named their chief counsel for the NAACP Legal Defense and Educational Fund. While serving as their chief counsel, Marshall argued 32 cases before the Supreme Court, 29 of which he won. President Kennedy appointed Thurgood Marshall to the United States Court of Appeals in 1961. 4 years later, President Johnson appointed him United States Solicitor General, where he won 14 of the 19 cases he championed and called it the best job I've ever had. Then on the 13th of June, 1967, President Johnson nominated Marshall to a seat on the United States Supreme Court, making him the first African-American justice to serve on the nation's highest court. While serving on the court, Marshall was considered a liberal justice intent on championing the rights of criminals, supporting the right to abortion, and denying the constitutionality of the death penalty. After 24 years on the Supreme Court, Thurgood Marshall retired in 1991 and later died of heart failure on January 24, 1993, at the age of 84. You're watching An American Life.

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1: Welcome back to Wake Up America. So all week we've covered the socialism surge spreading coast to coast, and now the left-wing insurgency that is gripping the Democrat Party has some top leaders fighting to hold off the radical left. So 13 centrist House members signed their promise to America, declaring, quote, "We are not capitalists. We are capitalists, not socialists."
2: Sure. Okay. Well, according to a new report from Axios, many Democrats are panicking behind closed doors, seeing the socialists sweep in elections as a, quote, wake-up call.
1: So let's bring in Ford O'Connell, lawyer and former Trump White House surrogate, and Rob Astorino, host of Saturday Agenda, right here on Newsmax. Great to see you both this morning. So Republicans believe that far-left extremism could help them hold on to the majority, and now even CNN's numbers guy says Democrats could be in some trouble. Take a look at this.
3: It is a math problem. 2026 Senate poll margins. Okay, Democrats need a net gain of 4. Okay, you get one in North Carolina. But then you got a bunch of red on the screen. Now, these are close races, but you got a tie in Texas. Then it's +2 in Iowa for the Republicans, +2 in Alaska, and then +3, if we can make the circle there, in Ohio. So that gets you one seat. But of course, you need 4 seats, even in Maine, a state that Kamala Harris easily won back in 2024. Look, the New York Times has Plattner ahead by 2, but that, of course, is well within the margin of error. That is among likely voters. Fox News, on the other hand, has Susan Collins, the incumbent, up by 3 among all voters. So even in Maine, you have a race that, simply put, is way too close to call.
1: All right, Rob, do you think Democrat voters will get behind this anti-establishment wave, or could this be what keeps Republicans in power come November?
4: Could be both. I think Democrats are certainly going to embrace it. They are. I mean, not only did Kamala, but, you know, you have Gavin Newsom, and all the leaders in the, quote, Democratic polling for president are going after the Mamdamis and everybody else to get their advice and, of course, get their support. So they're embracing it because they're afraid of it. And so they don't want to get the blob, they don't want to get eaten by the blob. But Republicans can use this if they define what it is, just kind of saying something that people don't understand and try to scare them with it ain't going to work. One of the polls I just saw, you know, look, a majority of Democrats now embrace this socialism, but only 20% of blacks, only 20% of Hispanics do. But a lot of them are undecided. They don't know enough about it, which means the Democrats are going to try to define it in a good way. But these people are persuadable, and Republicans have to define how dangerous it is.
2: Yeah, you know, Ford and Rob alluded to this. I'm calling it Comdani, because you got former Vice President Kamala Harris calling up New York Mayor Zohran Mamdani as she gets ready for a 2028 run, reportedly. He obviously endorsed all those socialist candidates. Could we see Comdani as a ticket?
1: Oh,
5: you very well could. I'll tell you this. I just don't want the Democratic Party to be unburdened by what has been. The reason why she's calling Mamdani, as we all know, is two-thirds of Democrats actually side with socialism. Two-thirds of Democrats actually like Palestine over Israel. And as you know, only about 27% are proud to be an American. In the short run, this idea of being hating America, being, you know, pro-socialist and anti-Semitic is going to help Republicans. But I'm going to tell you, it is the enemy from within. And if the Democratic establishment doesn't put this down, along with abolishing ICE and respect for law enforcement, I'm going to tell you something. We're going to have a big problem, because these socialists are not just going to be the Democrats' problem. They're going to be America's problem.
1: Yeah, and you just alluded to this, Ford. All of this really could boil down to Jewish voters, historically a reliable and large voting bloc for Democrats. So here's what some of the candidates who voters just put over the finish line in primaries are saying. Take a listen.
6: Are we ready to free Palestine?
7: Yes! Free Palestine! Free Palestine! Free Palestine!
8: Israel's genocide in Gaza is a desecration, is a violation of the understanding that everyone is created in God's image. In Congress, I will not vote for any more U.S. military aid to Israel. Bismillah, Nir Rahman, Nir Rahim.
9: And no, we will not wait to end the genocide in Palestine.
1: Oh, I have a lot of thoughts. Rob, I'm sure you do, too. What happens with Jewish voters? There's about 2 million just in the New York City area alone.
4: Well, let me define how I think Jewish voters are right now. You've got, you know, younger Jewish voters. They don't identify with Judaism, and they divide themselves into the pro-Palestine, anti-Israel, and the very progressive wing. You have the older Jewish voters who are scared of what they're seeing, I think,
1: yeah,
4: but they need to get more active. And then you've got the, I'll call them the, let's see, the New York Times Jews versus the religious Jews.
1: Okay.
4: And those who are more religious are going to vote for Republicans or not vote for the socialist stuff. And those that are very liberal in the New York Times-ish, they're gonna vote to destroy this country.
1: It's really terrible.
2: Let's hope not. All right, Ford O'Connell, Rob, great to see you guys. Thanks for joining us.
5: Thanks, guys.
1: Good discussion.
4: Thanks, guys.
1: Thanks. Well, new details are emerging about one of the most famous weddings set to take place in American history at the world's most famous arena. The NYPD confirming Taylor Swift and Travis Kelce will be getting married at Madison Square Garden tomorrow night with a guest list topping 1,000 people. I guess my invite got lost.
2: Mm-hmm.
1: Bad news for New York City taxpayers, though, is that they may end up footing part of the bill due to the NYPD implementing additional security measures here inside Madison Square Garden. We've been watching them bring all of the food, all of the flowers, everything's been arriving. So the secret's a secret no more. We know what's happening tomorrow night. I know that Mark is on pens and needles for this one.
2: Well, and the thing I don't get is Mamdani and all of his socialist New York, mm-hmm, they rage against the billionaire oligarchs.
1: Right.
2: And I think the biggest one of all is Taylor Swift, who is a billionaire music oligarch, and yet
1: she is a billionaire.
2: They're going to foot the bill for her wedding.
1: Interesting.
2: Right.
1: I do want to see the pictures. That's it. I'll wait for that. All right, I have to see the dress. Coming up next, the death toll climbing in Venezuela after last week's devastating earthquakes. We're going to hear from a man dedicated to providing relief to people in disaster zones.
2: And you're taking a live look right now at the National Mall there, Washington, D.C., the reflecting pool, World War II Memorial, Lincoln Memorial there in the background. Deadly heat wave that settled over much of the nation continues to make its way across the east, making life difficult for all of us. Meteorologist Julia Fife will be along with what we can expect this 4th of July. You're watching Wake Up America.

0: pause. Unwrap a piece of five gum. Let the cool rush of peppermint flood the moment. The electric spark of spearmint awaken your palate. Feel awareness arise. The atmosphere, it crackles with the thrill of being alive. Listen, taste, smell, feel, observe. That presence, that's the power of five. Five gum. Stimulate your senses. It starts at your local Speedway.
1: It's a little different.

0: Welcome back to Wake Up America. You're taking a live look there at Corning, New York. And for those who don't know, the city is famous for its glassware products like Pyrex.
1: Made I think there. I also have some Corningware in my house.
0: Yes.
1: Still. Might have been an original wedding gift.
0: There we go. Nice.
1: From like 50 years ago. Okay. Well, welcome back to Wake Up America. Today is National Made in the USA Day, and we've got a busy day ahead. And let's dive right into it. Take a look at some of your headlines with Alex Kramer. Good morning, Alex.
2: Well, good morning. So the United States Energy Department is taking emergency action to prevent blackouts across the Mid-Atlantic as it endures a record heat wave. Energy Secretary Chris Wright giving emergency orders to maximize available power generation, including activating backup generation sources. So the emergency action also allowing for certain power plants to bypass normal emissions restrictions. And the Social Security Administration is getting in on the America 250 celebration by launching a special edition Social Security card. Now, starting today and until the end of this year, the commemorative cards will be automatically issued to every baby born in the United States. Officials also say the card featuring the Freedom 250 logo will still function exactly like a standard Social Security card. And President Trump continues the America 250 celebrations by showing off the newly opened Theodore Roosevelt Presidential Library. The 47th president touring the facility and even getting some advice from the 26th president as he interacts with his AI lookalike. The new $450 million presidential library officially opens to the public on July 4th in Medora, North Dakota.
0: I cannot wait to go to this. This is something that I would really like to visit. I'm fascinated with Teddy Roosevelt.
2: Me too.
0: And everything that we've seen in those little snippets, it looks like they did this really well.
1: And one of the coolest things was the president gave the museum or library the Medal of Honor that was bestowed to Teddy Roosevelt.
0: Love
1: I remember
0: that.
1: It used to hang in the Roosevelt room in the White House. You would go there and look at it.
0: Yeah.
1: And now it's going to be moved over to the museum.
0: Very cool. We love to see it. All right. Good stuff. Well, it has been 1 week since Venezuela experienced its worst earthquake disaster in over a century, a rare double earthquake within seconds of each other, measuring a magnitude of 7.2 and 7.5 leveled buildings, and has really sent this entire nation into crisis.
1: And with tens of thousands still unaccounted for, the death toll keeps rising, and now assistance from around the world is pouring in, and not just from the 2,000 U.S. troops already on the ground, but from everyday people, like the non-for-profit rescue team our next guest leads, which has been on the ground since the disaster struck. Joining us now for more, chairman and founder of Gray Bull Rescue, Brian Stern. Good morning. You're no stranger to Venezuela. Gray Bull actually assisted in some evacuations during the military build up, the Maduro ouster. So you know what this country has been lacking for so long. What are you seeing and hearing on the ground as these rescue and recovery missions are underway?
3: Yeah, thanks for having us. My team has been on the ground since like June or July of last year.
0: Wow.
3: As the buildup started. And then, of course, we extracted Maria Corina Machado, the opposition leader and Nobel Prize winner. And then there was the Maduro raid. And now here we are for the earthquake. So we've been working in this part of the world for a really long time. There's lots of challenges with this situation. You know, this is a war-torn country for all intents and purposes that happened to have an earthquake. It's not just an earthquake.
0: Yeah.
3: When we talk about Iran in the news and Russia in the news and Hezbollah in the news, the largest concentration of Hezbollah guys outside of Lebanon is in Venezuela. So, Venezuela, you know, two and a half weeks ago, we did a drone strike inside Venezuela. So the last time American helicopters were over Venezuela were to take their president prisoner. So this is a complicated environment. The devastation is very real. About 900 buildings collapsed, just about, depending on who you talk to. So those numbers are soft. So, there's a lot of people dead, a lot of people missing. The rescue efforts have been complicated, to say the least. The regime is complicated, and there's problems with that.
0: And we know that Gray Bull has been on the ground for a vast amount of crises, from hurricanes to wildfires to actual war. I know your website says right now that you've saved 8,759 lives. And of course, that number is growing as you guys are on the ground there in Venezuela. How does this situation in Venezuela compare to what you've seen in terms of just devastation?
3: Yeah, you know, it's actually interesting. This experience here in Venezuela has been a big learning experience. And thanks for referencing the website. GrableRescue.org is where people can go to donate. We are entirely donor-funded, and we need public support. We also need to update our website. Our stats are off. The numbers, the numbers are more have increased. You know, from the Grable perspective, it's fascinating because usually where we work, the U.S. military and the U.S. government isn't there. Mm-hmm. Our missions, in, even in natural disasters, we tend to be there first. And then as those resources pour in, we see things stabilize. And then that's our cue to get out of the way. So it's actually fascinating. I'm in Curacao at the moment, and this is where a lot of the rescue efforts for a lot of military efforts are actually launching from.
0: Okay.
3: So it's interesting for us to be co-located with our colleagues from State Department and Department of War. And it's new for us. When we were in Ukraine, they weren't there. When we were in Syria, they weren't there. Mm. So that's been interesting. That's been an interesting dynamic for us. As far as how this shapes up, fundamentally different than anything we've ever seen. I feel like it's more like working in Gaza than anywhere else.
0: Wow. So just complete devastation.
1: Absolutely.
0: There.
1: All right, Brian, stay safe with you and your teams as you guys continue that rescue and recovery effort. Thank you for joining us this morning.
0: Thank
3: Please
0: you.
3: Please donate. GrableRescue.org.
0: Yes, absolutely. And you are taking a live look at the birthplace of America, Philadelphia. It's the city where the Declaration of Independence was signed.

0: We're really locking into that moisture. Feels like temperatures well above 100 degrees. And then as we head into Saturday, Independence Day, that's when it starts to break down. But we're still expecting 90-degree temperatures, even some triple digits across the area. It could be a record-breaking 4th of July for some places. Lynchburg, Virginia, we're going 99 degrees for that forecasted high. That previous record set in 1966 at 98 degrees. We're going for 100 degrees down in Charlotte, North Carolina for the 4th of July. That record previously set at 99 degrees. And a lot of people will be in D.C. for the holiday. Here's a look at your official 4th of July forecast. Friday, just going to be very hot, feeling like 112 degrees. And then by Saturday, 101. As we head into the afternoon and evening, that's when that ridge starts to break down. So storms enter the forecast. We could see an isolated storm during the fireworks, but hopefully it'll just cause a delay, if anything. Mark, Sharla.
1: Yes, just quick storm, move on isolated out so we can watch the big show.
2: But that's what we need. There are so many people that want to go to D.C., see the fireworks, hear the president, take this seriously, this is deadly heat if you're out there for hours.
0: Very, very hot.
2: All right, well, speaking of USA, big night for Team USA. The men's soccer team earns its first World Cup knockout round win since 2002 by taking down Bosnia-Herzegovina 2-0 in the round of 32. Stars and stripes sparked by a first-half goal from top scorer Florin Balogun.
1: Balogun.
2: He'll now be, though, suspended for America's next game match in the round of 16 against Belgium. He got a red card for a controversial collision with a Bosnian defender. Balogun is now the first player to score and get a red card in the same knockout game since the infamous headbutt. Francis.
1: Yeah, you remember that. That came up from 2006.
2: Sure, 2006. I was over that.
1: Mm-hmm. Yeah, we were all over that one.
2: Yeah, no.
1: No, I love this because you know what? It's bringing America together. It's really fun to watch Team USA, root for Team USA. So I'm so glad we get at least another week of Team USA in the World Cup.
2: And for non-soccer people like me, we got to work on the pronouncers. I'll get back.
1: There's some dicey names.
2: Correct.
1: But, you know, we'll get it. We're rooting for you, Team USA.
2: Exactly.
1: That's all that matters. Well, still ahead, the U.S. says it's making progress following indirect talks with Iran. Those talks have now wrapped. What does it mean for nuclear inspectors? We're live in the Middle East coming up.
2: Plus, as we gear up for the big America 250 celebrations, we talk to a historian about some of the events that helped shape our nation. You're watching Wake Up America. Stay with us. We'll be right back.

0: but lost to Walter Mondale.
1: Welcome back to Wake Up America. So turning now to the latest in the war with Iran, Qatar saying the latest round of talks made progress and that the U.S. and Iran will meet again after the funeral for the former Iranian supreme leader who was killed on day one of the war.
2: Yeah, but there are conflicting reports over what was actually agreed to. For the latest, let's turn now to Newsmax Middle East correspondent Jody Cohen. Good morning.
3: Good morning. So in the latest, we're hearing that Iran's chief negotiator has said that vengeance must ring in the ears of the world at the funeral next week for Ayatollah Khamenei, and that Iran is threatening again ships in the Strait of Hormuz, plus that Iran reportedly refusing to allow UN nuclear inspectors into Fordo, Natanz or Isfahan. However, yesterday, President Trump expressed optimism about the talks.
4: Well, I think they've come a long way. We hit them very hard last week. I think they're fine. I think we're going to... It's the denuclearization of Iran. It's very simple. And Iran cannot have a nuclear weapon.
3: Iran is also reportedly demanding a full Israeli withdrawal from Lebanon before nuclear talks. This comes despite last week's historic agreement between Israel and Lebanon. Here's Israeli Prime Minister Netanyahu.
5: A few days ago, we achieved a historic breakthrough. We signed an agreement of understandings that disconnects the Lebanese front from the Iranian front. This agreement recognizes Israel's right to maintain the buffer zone in Lebanon until we remove the threat to our security posed by Hezbollah. One cannot understate the magnitude of the military and diplomatic blow this deals to Hezbollah and Iran.
3: Meanwhile, a senior Iranian commander has warned the U.S. and Israel against attacks ahead of next week's funeral of Ayatollah Khamenei. Back to you.
2: All right, Jody Cohen reporting live for us there in the Middle East. Thank you.
1: Okay, let's go over now to Edie Hill, who has a preview of what's coming up at 9 o'clock on National Report. Good morning, Edie.
6: Good morning. Well, you know, there's been a lot of talk about birth tourism. And as you know, based on the Supreme Court decision, anyone born on our soil is automatically a citizen. But how do very pregnant women get into the country in the first place? And what are the rules and the ways around them? We'll look at that. Plus, summer vacation. We all look forward to getting away, getting a little time off. But where can you go that is amazing and not ridiculously expensive? We will uncover some hidden gems you've likely never heard of. That's at the top of the hour.
1: Ooh, I like a good deal.
2: Ooh, I love a good deal. And I love a hidden gem. All right, Edie, good stuff.
1: Well, plenty more to come on Wake Up America. We're counting down to America 250. We take a look at what helped make America, yeah, the greatest nation on earth. We'll talk to a historian coming up after the break. Stay with us. We'll be right back.

0: bin Laden was dead.
1: Breaking news now as you take a live look at Washington, D.C. Just down the street from there, the Department of Labor just out with the June jobs report. 57,000 jobs created last month, which is less than what was previously anticipated. But good news, the unemployment rate drops to 4.2%, down from 4.3%. So a little bit of a mixed bag with the June jobs figures out just now.
2: And welcome back here to Wake Up America. So final America 250 preparations are in full swing across the nation. As you know, we are just 2 days away from celebrating 250 years of freedom.
1: Amazing. And we're already seeing some great celebrations like the Great American State Fair and the National Mall, President Trump touring the new Theodore Roosevelt Presidential Library. And for a look at the historical significance of this major American milestone, let's welcome in presidential historian, author of The Greatest Speeches of Donald J. Trump, Craig Shirley. Craig, been looking forward to talking to you about this all morning long. 250, full swing, some incredible events, plenty more on the way this weekend. What is the biggest thing you take away from this moment and looking back at all of our history?
3: Well, beyond the obvious, the 250th anniversary of, and it is the anniversary of the oldest republic in the history of the world, is the triumph of Americanism, of American exceptionalism. Over the years, we've defeated the British Empire. We've defeated Nazism. We've defeated fascism. We've defeated every form of ideology that was or government that was that stood against us. The Middle East, things like that. We're at the very pinnacle right now of our success. And I think that is really the most significant thing about the 250th anniversary is the triumph of American exceptionalism. Nobody in this country is hemmed in by a caste system. Everybody can rise to the highest level of achievement without the heavy hand or nobility or government interfering.
2: You know, Craig, President Trump is continuing the America 250 celebrations by showing off the new Theodore Roosevelt Presidential Library in North Dakota. It officially opens to the public on July 4th. Very fitting. How significant is it that another presidential library is opening and happening now on America's 250th anniversary?
3: Charlotte, I welcome it. I think it's terrific. I've been to most of the presidential libraries, and I've spoken often at the FDR and Reagan libraries. This is anything that moves history, the study of history forward, it should be welcomed and embraced. And there's a lot of similarities too between Teddy Roosevelt and Donald Trump. Both were outspoken. Both were super patriots. Both were shot. And I think there's kind of a symmetry too because Teddy Roosevelt was the first president to fly in an airplane, and then Donald Trump flies to North Dakota in the new Air Force One. So there's a nice symmetry to that connection between the two presidents. But he's doing exactly what a president should be doing, which is honoring past presidents and honoring American history.
1: So before we go, Craig, obviously big celebrations all weekend long. We're going to have the fireworks. We'll have the barbecues, all the things. But what is the one thing that you hope Americans will remember the most about this historic Independence Day?
3: Their history, where we came from, what we were, how we oppressed we were, and where we've come. And we've gone through, you know, like I said, you know, in search of a more perfect union. Well, we've gone through a more perfect union, whether it was a civil war or whether it was the Emancipation Proclamation or whether it was a suffrage, a universal suffrage, is that we're always constantly improving ourselves and improving our regard for the human condition, improving our regard for human rights. And unlike any other nation in the world, we stand out in that regard.
2: And speaking of the history, you know, I encourage everyone, if they're able to in the next few days, to get to Washington, D.C. and to see what's on the National Mall there this weekend, especially, you know, there's a fireworks show, there's a speech by the president, but you mentioned history, and every single state will be kind of showcasing their own history at the Great American Fair, and I think it's something really special. There's a look at it right there, so yeah, you could pop in, and you can ride the Ferris wheel, and lots of things, all to celebrate this great country that we call home. Craig Shirley, thank you for taking the time this morning. Really appreciate it.
3: You bet, Charlotte. You bet, Mark. Take
1: care.
3: Happy 4th.
2: Happy 4th.
1: All right. We'll be right back.
4: 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Everything stays connected, and nothing falls through the cracks. 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
1: That does it for Wake Up America. Have a great rest of your day. Enjoy all of these America 250 celebrations. Enjoy celebrating our country. Tomorrow is July 3rd. We're close to the big day on the 4th. All right, we'll hand it over to National Report, and we will see you back here tomorrow. Have a great day.
2: John Brennan taking the Trump administration to court. The former CIA director filing a lawsuit seeking to preserve records tied to federal investigations into his role in the 2016 Trump-Russia probe. He argues materials could be critical if he's later charged. But the Department of Justice is pushing back. Kamala Harris is building new alliances. Well, the former vice president reportedly strengthening ties with New York City Mayor Zohran Mamdani, as Democrats and clearly Harris look toward the party's future and the 2028 presidential race. Also, millions of folks hitting the road. Bet you are, too. And you're also going into the sky for the 4th of July holiday. We are breaking down the busiest travel times, what to expect on the highways and at the airports, and tell you how to make sure your trip goes as smoothly as possible. Those stories and so much more as National Report kicks off right now.

0: On the heels of convincing victories in both New York and now Colorado, the Democrat Socialists of America look to build on their momentum. Later this month in Arizona, DSA-backed candidates Kai Newkirk, he's looking to unseat establishment Congressman Greg Stanton. And a shocking new poll suggests that more and more Democrats are now embracing the socialist surge. Regardless of who emerges in the Newkirk-Stanton race, the winner will have to face Zudi Jasser, who is running unopposed to represent Republicans in Arizona's 4th congressional district. Good morning and welcome to National Report. We are so glad you chose to spend part of your morning with us. I'm Edie Hill.
1: And I'm Chris Alenzo. The Arizona race between Newkirk and Stanton will serve as another barometer of just how widespread democratic socialism could extend as we head for the midterm. So thus far, we've seen three DSA-backed candidates emerge victorious in these primary races. In New York, Daria Lisa Avila Chevalier and Claire Valdez, who were both endorsed by New York City Mayor Zohran Mamdani. And in Colorado, Malat Quiros, who unseated 15-term incumbent Diana DeGette.
0: And that leaves eight DSA-backed candidates, those races still to come. Nithya Raman and Janice Lewis-George are running to become mayor in Los Angeles and Washington, D.C., respectively, while Chris Brabb is pursuing a House seat in Pennsylvania, and Abra Kawas is a state Senate candidate in New York. Elsewhere, Alexandria Ocasio-Cortez has been mentioned as a possible presidential candidate. And fellow squad member Rashida Tlaib looking to hang on to her House seat in Michigan. Oliver Larkin pushing for a House seat in Florida. And Brittany Kubicek running for a House seat in Rhode Island.
1: This is a lot of candidates.
0: It really is. And as we've been trying to, you know, explain to you and, you know, show you, it started on the East Coast, but it has just been moving across the country. And more people are getting wrapped up in this whole concept of socialism, which is shocking on our 250th birthday.
1: The contrast is very concerning. Mm-hmm. But the socialist surge in the Democratic Party has certainly caught the attention of President Trump, and he's echoing that sentiment. Mm-hmm. During his speech in North Dakota yesterday, he laid bare his feelings on the movement and the danger it possesses and poses to the United States.
2: As we're seeing now, communism is the greatest threat to our country, including, I believe this, you know, when I said it, I said, boy, that's pretty severe, but I think it's true. The biggest threat to our country, including World War I, World War II, Pearl Harbor, September 11th. I think it's a bigger threat, potentially a bigger threat than that, because it's like a cancer that spreads, and you better stop it fast. We will never let the United States become a communist country. Won't happen.
0: Let's welcome in Michigan Chairwoman Lisa McClain, the chairwoman of the House Republican Conference. It is great to have you with us.
3: Good to be here.
0: I'm curious to hear your thoughts about this socialist momentum that is now really sweeping the country with the talk and promise of free this and free that and money from the rich.
3: Well, let's be honest, nothing's free. Last I checked, the teachers, are they teaching for free? The grocery stores, you know, Mondami wants free groceries or government-run grocery stores. That's great. Free everything. So the people are teaching for free. The people are working for free. Someone has to pay the bill. Listen, the Constitution is the envy of the world. People risk their lives to come to America because of what we have. Capitalism. We have a democracy. We have freedom of speech. We have love of country. And for the people in our country who want to turn this country into a communist country, leave. You're free to leave. The beauty about America is you can leave. Go to Europe where they're experiencing this heat wave and they don't have any air condition. See how well that works for you. I'm proud to be an American. I respect the flag, and I respect the people who made the sacrifice to make this country what it is today. Freedom, free speech, family, faith. Why aren't we celebrating the greatest nation on earth?
1: Well, Chairwoman, to your point, it seems like a lot of Americans are a bit entitled as to the fact that they don't understand this is the greatest country in the world, at least according to this poll. So I want to hinge it on this poll. A rather shocking one was released by Pew Research, which gauges voters' feelings towards candidates who identify as Democratic socialists. Amongst Democrats, nearly one-third of those polled said they actually like Democratic socialists, compared to just 17% of conservatives and moderates, and amongst liberals, the number jumps to a whopping 52%. So, Chairwoman, what do you attribute this surge in popularity for Democratic socialists? Because this is very concerning. The same thing President Trump is raising awareness about just yesterday.
3: Yeah, they're selling you a bill of goods. I mean, I'd love to be able to eat McDonald's and chocolate cake and look like a supermodel. That's just not reality, right?
1: Yeah.
3: If you want something, you have to work for it. You have to earn it. It's not given to you. It's not free. But I also think that's what gives you a sense of pride, a sense of community, a sense of accomplishment, right? That's capitalism. You can be whoever you want to be. Do you really want the government to tell you what to do, when to do it, and how to do it? Because it sounds good right up until the point that you've given away all your freedoms. That's what we left. That's a very, very scary proposition. In this election, more than any other election, is going to be the difference between common sense and crazy. Yeah. And I'll tell you, I like common sense a heck of a lot better than I like crazy. I mean, we have candidates who use the American flag to wipe their greasy hands. Yeah. I mean, this flag is laid over the coffins of men and women who have given and paid the ultimate sacrifice. That may be the last thing that these families receive. And this Democratic, I call it a socialist, actually she's a communist, will use the flag to wash her greasy hands.
4: And she's quite proud of it.
3: Shame on you. You know what? There's flights leaving every day. If you want to go to a communist country, the beauty is you are free to go. In fact, I think there might be some people that pay for your plane ticket.
4: Well, there was an interesting opinion piece from the Washington Post on the rise of this Democrat socialism. It reads like this. America's open political system simply makes it impossible for any group, even powerful entrenched elites, to prevent a major party from being taken over by motivated newcomers. Establishment Democrats are thus damned if they do, damned if they don't. Make peace with the left and they risk voters leaving in droves. Attack the left, they risk driving it toward spoiler candidates. And, you know, politics is my favorite non-contact sport. And so I'm always looking at what team is, you know, making which move. And quite frankly, when I look at this, this seems very good for Republicans because you run to the left if you're a Democrat, and a lot of people are now. Oh, the socialist candidates are getting all this traction. I'm going to start talking about free this, free that, and, you know, get the rich guy to pay for it. But when you come to the general election in November, does this bode well then for their challenger, the Republicans?
3: Yeah, I don't think so. I'd rather be us than them right now. And I say that because, you know, if you're left, you're going to vote left. If you're right, you're going to vote right. But these independent candidates, they don't want crazy.
4: Yeah.
3: They don't want open borders. They don't want men in women's sports. They want law and order. They want to protect the victims, not advocate for the criminals and defund the police. So for me, I think it's common sense versus crazy, but we have to make sure that we get out to vote. That is going to be the key. As Republicans, we can't rest on our laurels. We have to make sure that we protect and save this wonderful republic that we have. And the number one thing we can do is we got to get out and vote.
4: That's absolutely true. Chairwoman Lisa McClain, thank you for your time this morning.
1: Thank you so much.
3: Thank you. Happy birthday, America.
4: Yes, you bet.
1: That's right.
4: Let's bring in our special guest. Tom Borelli is a Newsmax contributor. Gerard Felitti is a senior counsel at the Lawfare Project. Tom, let me begin with you. You know, we listen to all of this, but what we're seeing is the crazy ideas moving across the nation and being embraced. Is that simply because you've got the most left-leaning people voting in the primaries, that that's why these people are getting elected, or are they hitting something?
5: No, that's part of it, because turnout is most important. I believe in one of the New York City primary races, very few people came to turn out. And that's one of the challenges. But the Democrats, Socialists of America, know that. That's why they've engineered it this way. Look, this is a really important issue. And you have to understand that now the so-called squad is now a platoon, soon to become a battalion.
4: Right.
5: So the American people need to be on high alert, and it's up to Republicans who are running for Congress, in Senate, and in the House to mirror these people in every campaign ad, because the warning should be you do not want them in a majority. You do not want these crazies running committees. That's what they need to do. And my final point is, in New York, there's a huge opportunity. Calling them Democratic Socialists really isn't it. There's an element of hate. Hate of Israel, hate of the Jewish community. What the Republican needs to do is do a surge, an educational surge in synagogues across New York. There's 1.6 million Jews in America. If they vote for Democrat Socialist, they're voting against their lives and their livelihood.
1: Such a great point, Tom, because I think that's truly what distinguishes the established Democrats from these newcomers, these DSA candidates, Gerard. It's the fact that they are incredibly anti-Israel, they're anti-Semitic, they're anti-police. And in general, these candidates, as E.D. was pointing out, they're everywhere. This is not just a New York problem now. This is a nationwide problem. But do you see this as an opportunity maybe for the Republicans to capitalize on the fact that we heard from the chairwoman, this is crazy, this is not rational, and these people should really be ostracized?
6: The opportunity here is to capitalize on the fact that these people are not just un-American, they're anti-American. If you look at their platforms, they don't just hate Israel, they hate our Constitution.
4: Yes.
6: They want to change our Constitution. They want a president and a Supreme Court that's subservient to an elected body, to them.
4: Right.
6: That's an American. So Donald Trump is absolutely right. These are socialists, but you have to hammer home the messaging. These people want to fundamentally transform our democracy. They're anti-democratic. So that's the bottom line here. That's the messaging that the Republicans need to use.
4: What you're also seeing, if you look at the reports that they've released from previous meetings, they've started on this quite a few years ago by first going into the unions, infiltrating, trying to get those new members of the unions in New York City specifically into leadership positions. So then those unions back socialist candidates. And, you know, I've got to hand it to you. I mean, it's brilliant. They have been very upfront about what they want, but they just toss the candy out there. Free bus, free groceries, free this, free that, and people just gobble it up and keep on walking in without realizing what's happening around them. All right, we're going to take a quick break. Tom and Gerard, you stick around. We'll be talking to you a bit later on. But I've got a great question for you. What do cocaine and cucumbers have in common? Well, they can both be smuggled over the border. Details coming up.
1: Plus, the DOJ is now directing prosecutors to prioritize birth tourism probes following the Supreme Court ruling upholding birthright citizenship.
4: Plus, the Trump Justice Department taking Virginia to court. The administration challenging the state's weapons restrictions, arguing that they're now violating...

0: is justice denied?
1: We are getting so close to the big birthday bash for America's 250th anniversary, and President Trump leading the charge for special celebrations from coast to coast. Our national correspondent, Alana Austin, is live from the White House with more. Good morning, Alana.
2: Hey, good morning, Edie and Carisha. Well, we are so excited here in our nation's capital for a stunning fireworks display and military flyovers that are set to be every hour on the National Mall this Saturday. In the meantime, the president kicking off the Freedom 250 train. He was out in the Badlands yesterday. He's traveling to the Dakotas and multiple iconic destinations leading up to the 250th anniversary. And this was for honoring predecessor Teddy Roosevelt and the opening of his presidential library. Well, you can see here an entourage traversing through the rugged landscape of this Great Plains area of the country in memory of Teddy's adventures. The president seeing parallels in Roosevelt's fighting spirit.
3: Theodore Roosevelt believed in the America that really works and worked. He refused to accept failure, mediocrity, corruption, decay, or decline. And neither should we. That's why we can't take this nonsense that's going on right now. We're not going to take it.
2: Well, the president also taking the official inaugural flight of the modernized Air Force One, and he says the upgrades demonstrate stellar technology and security features, plus this patriotic design of red, white, and blue. Next up, he sets his sights on Mount Rushmore, where he returns there after several years, and he will headline a fireworks show on Friday. Now, the president also turning his attention to the economy, where we are hearing him encourage companies to follow suit with one Philly area retailer that will be dropping prices for the holiday. And on Truth Social, this is what he said. On July 3rd, the Freedom Fuel Network will be lowering gas prices at 25 Freedom Fuel stations across the greater Philadelphia area. This retailer is taking the lead and others should follow. America has never been stronger than it is now, and gas prices will soon be back to the record low prices Americans enjoyed at the pump before our very successful excursion in Iran. Well, ED and Krisha, we understand those indirect talks with Iran through the mediators of Qatar and Pakistan reported some level of positive progress. So we're keeping an eye on the Middle East as well this morning from the White House.
1: All right. Acting Attorney General Todd Blanche saying prosecutors will be focusing on birth tourism and combating loopholes after the Supreme Court ruled that they were upholding birthright citizenship. Listen.
4: From a Department of Justice standpoint, it's obviously focusing our prosecutors and our law enforcement partners on birthing tourism, and it's a booming industry. And what we have to do as a Department of Justice is make sure our agents or HSI agents that we work with in the FBI are focused on stopping that. And that's what we're going to do.
5: Multiple media outlets are reporting that the administration is keeping all options on the table to tackle babies being born in the United States for the sole purpose of automatically becoming citizens, including barring entry to the United States for expectant women from other countries. Mark Krikorian is the executive director for the Center for Immigration Studies, and Gerard Felitti is the senior counsel for the Lawfare Project. Great to have you gentlemen this morning. So a lot to break down because we're all asking questions. None of us really knew what this birth tourism was, or at least I admit I didn't really know much about it. Why would we? But we do know that the State Department is allowed to reject visas of pregnant women who are coming primarily during a certain period of time for birth tourism. They can suss that out. What's your assessment of the current situation, Mark, as to birth tourism in general? Is this something Americans should truly be concerned about given the Supreme Court ruling?
6: Oh, absolutely. And even before the Supreme Court ruling, because you have significant numbers of women, thousands a year, coming from communist China, from Russia, from Turkey, from Nigeria, from all over the world, specifically in order to have American citizen kids. They come here, it's a package deal. After they give birth, they'll hang around for a month or so, recover from childbirth, and wait for the kid's passport and social security card to come in the mail, and then they go and the kids are raised abroad. And, you know, maybe this won't matter if they're going to Nigeria. It's still a problem. But the big source of birth tourism is China. So these kids are being born here. They have U.S. passports, but they're going to school in China. They're not learning America the Beautiful. They have no idea who Paul Revere is. And a lot of our kids might not either, but I mean, at least they got a better chance. So this is a real problem. It was a problem before this ruling. And what the ruling means is that this is now something Congress can't really address. You're going to have to address it through the State Department, the Justice Department, et cetera. And one thing you're going to see first, State Department needs to add a pregnancy question to the visa application form, which isn't there now. They're going to have to do that.
1: Correct. There's very little there that they actually, you know, say, no, you can't come in. Gerard, you've been on the show a couple of days now, and you understand there's one word that keeps on coming up over and over and over. Mm. China.
7: Yes.
1: That China is the country with the most citizens coming in here to use this birth tourism and then leaving. And why is that significant? Because if you're born here, you're eligible to hold presidency or vice presidency. Gerard, you know, again, in the grand scheme of things, how many people are born here in the States, it doesn't seem like a big issue. But it really could be.
8: Well, the big issue is American values. In the previous segment, we talked about the infiltration, the ideological infiltration of the U.S., these party, these socialist ideas. Mm-hmm. Now we're talking about the physical infiltration. People who come here to have kids specifically for the purpose of, hey, this person could be president. Mom Donnie can't be, but, correct, you know, if his parents had come here, his mother had given birth here, he could be. And that's really the risk that we're looking at and why this is such a crucial issue. Because as we shift more to the left, as some people shift more to the left, we do run the risk of having someone who was brought here to the United States for the purpose of giving birth to the next leader of our country who does not share our ideological values, because we're not vetting properly the people who come in. Donald Trump has been fighting to do better vetting for both terms, but this is something that needs to be taken seriously. It's a national security issue.
1: Oddly, airlines are the ones that are the toughest on the vetting process.
7: As they should be, because there are major concerns as to who's paying for these women when they come in. We're all paying it as the taxpayers. But shortly after the Supreme Court ruling, the Justice Department, they released this memo urging U.S. attorneys to work with DHS to prioritize the investigation and prosecution of birth tourism schemes, saying in part, quote, thousands of foreigners travel to the United States each year under false pretenses to give birth and secure citizenship for their child. Estimates are uncertain, but based on a review of the U.S. Census data, up to 26,000 babies in the United States annually could be attributed to women coming to the U.S. solely to give birth. So some people are arguing, Mark, maybe that's not a lot. I think it is. I think even one child who's born here illegally, I think there's major issues even with that, because that could be the one child tied to the Chinese government, tied to the CCP. Mark, your assessment.
6: Yeah, I mean, okay, if that were the only part of it, this, you know, let's say an estimated 26,000 people a year, that's 26,000 too many.
7: Right.
6: But that's not even the whole story. Because remember, every foreign student who's supposed to be here temporarily, if they give birth, their kids get to be citizens. Same thing with foreign workers. Same thing with illegal aliens. And even the same thing for foreign diplomatic personnel, people working at embassies. Supposedly, that's the one exception that everybody accepts. Except I actually called up State Health Department and asked them, how do you mark on the birth certificate that this person is the child of an ambassador, for instance? They had no idea what I was even talking about. So you literally, if the ambassador from some country has a kid here, that kid has a regular U.S. birth certificate and can just go and get a passport if they want to.
1: Mark, how resourceful are you? Because I did think, I mean, I knew that that was something that had been carved out, that if you're the child born of a diplomat, then you don't get a citizenship. But you actually took the time to go and call them and check it out and realize that that's not how they do it. Good on you. That's why we have,
7: that's great.
1: That's why we bring in brilliant guests, because they know so much more than we do.
7: Yeah.
1: So thank you for enlightening us. Mark Krikorian and Gerard Folletti. You'll be back, Gerard.
7: Thanks to you both.
6: Thank you.
7: So a routine inspection at the Texas-Mexico border leading to a multi-million dollar drug bust after Customs and Borders Protection officers discovered nearly 279 pounds of cocaine hidden inside a tractor trailer loaded with, get this, cucumbers. Authorities say the drugs have an estimated street value of more than $3.7 million. The shipment was flagged by a canine unit and advanced imaging before officers uncovered the 112 concealed packages.
1: That's a new definition of a vegetable, I guess.
7: Yes, that's right.
1: Cucumbers and cocaine. All right. Despite a sharp drop in illegal border crossings, the Customs and Border Patrol says that drug smuggling remains a persistent threat. The cocaine that was seized and Homeland Security investigations are launching now a criminal investigation. All right. You might want to make sure your bags are packed and try to Tetris. You know how you shift everything around. You try all the different angles to get everything to stick on the trunk. Try a little earlier than you normally do this week, because if you're planning to travel for the upcoming holiday, you could be in for a bit of a shock. Don't worry, though. We've got Emmy-nominated travel host and advisor Alice Ford on the way to help us all work through this. That's next.
7: Plus, it's a move few expect from Gavin Newsom. California is set to share driver's license data under a new agreement, a decision that could expose some undocumented immigrants, despite the governor's longstanding support.

0: a.m. Only on Newsmax.
1: As Americans hit the road for the 4th of July holiday, drivers in several states are paying even more at the pump thanks to higher gas taxes. Sarah Williamson joins us live from New Jersey with more on this. Good morning, Sarah.
2: Good morning, Krisha. Good to be with you. Look, if filling up your tank already was painful, it's about to get a little worse because several states are hiking up their gas taxes. Actually, as of July the 1st, with California once again claiming the title of the highest state gas tax in the nation. Now, drivers there are paying 63.4 cents a gallon in state gas taxes after another automatic inflation adjustment kicked in. In Washington state, the gas tax also increased, while Maryland drivers are paying slightly more as well. Now, supporters say the extra money is needed to repair transportation infrastructure, but critics argue it's another blow to families already struggling with high costs of living. And right here in New Jersey, drivers already saw their own gas tax increase at the start of the year. The total gas now stands at 49.1 cents per gallon, with additional increases already scheduled through 2029 to help the state's transportation trust fund. So for drivers, this means a trip to the pump is already becoming a little bit more expensive. So as we head into the holiday weekend, make sure that you plan accordingly. Guys, back to you.
1: All right. Thank you so much, Sarah. You know, over 70 million Americans are set to hit the holiday roads and skies this weekend as experts predict the busiest Independence Day travel period in 15 years. The Federal Aviation Administration is warning you, pack your patience and, of course, prepare for possible waits, delays. And if you're driving on the road, you know, you're going to get some of that stop and go traffic, too.
3: That's for sure. So tomorrow, today's the fourth, it says. It looks like it will be the peak with over 52,000 flights scheduled and only a slight drop off on Friday with over 51,000 forecasted. The big returning travel day Monday after the holiday weekend. So here to give us that rundown plus plenty of tips and tricks, Alice Ford is the Emmy-nominated TV travel host, travel advisor, and creator of Alice's Adventures on Earth. So I really can't even believe July 4th is tomorrow.
4: No, 2 days.
3: Oh, my goodness. I keep thinking.
4: Remember, because tomorrow we are wearing
3: our July 4th outfits.
4: Yes.
3: So, my goodness. But what should Americans expect this holiday weekend on Saturday?
5: Well, as you ladies have already mentioned, today is actually the busiest travel day for this whole weekend. So people hitting the roads today are going to experience the biggest slowdowns. For Saturday, actually, if you're just hitting the road, traveling after 3 p.m., which I know will be hard if you're trying to go somewhere at any distance, is a little bit difficult. But that's going to be your best time to hit the roads if you're traveling on 4th of July. But I would definitely recommend trying to get out the door tomorrow. If you're not leaving today, before 12 o'clock is going to be kind of your best window for that if you're getting on the road.
4: All right. That's right. I'm one of those folks. I love people, obviously, because I love talking to all of our viewers every morning. But I also like finding places that just aren't packed. And I especially like finding places that may be a little less known, maybe a little less expensive.
3: Right.
4: Where do you think people can find a great place to go and spend the 4th of July or perhaps their summer holiday where their vacation dollar goes the farthest?
5: Well, small towns in America are probably going to be your best bet. Because of the World Cup, a lot of the popular places, Seattle, Orlando, Los Angeles, already have way higher prices, not just because of the holiday weekend, but because of soccer as well. So a lot of these big cities are way higher in airfare, gas prices, etc. So I love small town America. I've spent a lot of summers visiting the Northern Idaho Panhandle. Upstate New York is fantastic. And a lot of the little small towns in Appalachia where you can get a cabin on a lake and barbecue
4: nice.
5: With your family and have a great time. But this is definitely the time to be searching widely for great deals. And you'll find a lot of those best deals by getting travel packages, especially if you're trying to fly.
3: So, Alice, we are talking about packing your patience and organizing yourself because this is such a busy travel weekend.
4: Yeah.
3: So any advice for people flying this weekend, especially with the crowds?
5: Absolutely. This is definitely not the time to be going to the airport with 45 minutes to spare. You will want to arrive a lot earlier than usual. If you have status on any airlines, don't let that trick you into thinking you can also arrive late. There will be long lines. There will be long lines at TSA. They're still experiencing some slowdowns in a lot of airports. So definitely go early. And I was traveling last week. You know, the summer season for airfare is crazy at the airports. A lot of students traveling for international trips, mm-hmm. a lot of people on tours. So even inside the airports, a lot of times you're experiencing long lines at restaurants, coffee shops, and even in the bathrooms. So if you can bring your own snacks, definitely do it. Bring an empty water bottle that you can fill up to save, you know, the $7 you'll spend on getting a water bottle.
3: I always do that. The waters are so expensive.
4: I always bring my reusable water bottle. Yeah. And now almost every airport I've been in has the water dispensers.
3: That's right.
4: But a great idea to remind us about. Alice Ford, thank you so much.
3: Thank you so much, Alice. Yeah.
5: You're so welcome. Good luck with everyone's holiday travels.
4: Thank you. With traveling, I am. My husband likes to be the very first one on the plane.
3: Oh, yes.
4: He's kind of aggressive about it.
3: Is that a man thing? I feel like all
4: Maybe.
3: Men are somewhat like that, too.
4: I don't
3: they want to be right there in the first group that gets on the airplane, too. Always have
4: they
3: to
4: They feel
3: jump
4: very
3: on.
4: Important then.
3: That's true.
4: But I like it when the door just like nudges me in because I know I haven't wasted any time and I still made the flight.
3: Very efficient, E.D.
4: Yeah. Oh, my gosh. Yesterday, here at Newsmax, we were all just, you know, doing our work. And all of a sudden on TV, we saw this. It looked like a Hollywood stunt. Two people, literally, they climbed to the
3: Unreal.
4: Top of the Empire State Building. This is insane, but very cool. And then there was a wedding proposal, and then there was an arrest. We got the latest on that straight ahead.
3: Plus, a big shout out to Tony W. from Port Charlotte in Florida, submitting his beautiful American flags in celebration of America's 250th birthday. Keep them coming, and thank you so much.

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1: This was a scene like that literally could be a movie poster, a sky-high stunt. Two thrill seekers scaling the iconic Empire State Building, climbing more than 1,400 feet above New York City. And then one dropped to a knee, and it appeared to propose. The stunt leaving onlookers shocked as the couple embraced high above the skyline, flying a banner. The message on it was of peace. And the NYPD helicopter pilots couldn't even believe what they were seeing. Listen.
2: Minus 19.
3: Yeah, what's all the hoopla going on over there?
2: Two geniuses climbed to the top of the Empire State Building, the top of the spire.
3: Oh, that's awesome. It's a little hot for that, isn't it?
2: It's just the beginning of this week.
3: It's not some worker changing a light, is it?
2: Nah, it's a male, female, dressed in black. They had some flag they were waving when they were up at the top. And he just proposed to her.
4: Ah. I love how the NYPD, they seem so unfazed
1: they are.
4: By this because they have seen it all. And the fact that they're saying, what's the hoopla about? And then just totally calm. It doesn't shock them at all.
1: Hoopla is a great and underused word.
4: Totally. It's a great one. But it did shock all of us because the fairy tale, it didn't last long. And our finest, the NYPD officers arresting the pair after they climbed back down. NYPD Commissioner Jessica Tisch posting the body cam footage of the police officer arresting the couple, showing the bravery that the NYPD always shows.
5: Hey, I got eyes on him. Hello? How you doing? Can you just stay where you are? Rob, you good? How you doing? Well, you can't be up here. What? All right.
6: Yeah, I'm okay. Yeah.
5: Rob, come on. Give me this.
7: You guys gonna be cooperative?
5: You cooperative? Matt, you're on.
7: On. That's cool.
5: All right, bring her to the other side.
7: It's open over there.
5: Just bring her over there. So he can come down.
7: Just so you're.
5: Before he goes back up. What language do you guys speak?
6: Russian.
5: All right.
1: Well, that was brave. That couple, though, they went up there without anything attaching them, like no security ropes.
4: Right.
1: Oh, my gosh. They also now face charges, including burglary, reckless endangerment, and criminal trespass. Authorities are still trying to figure out how they managed to get up there without anyone noticing. But it's not their first rodeo. This Russian couple is well known for scaling buildings all around the world. Look at the engagement ring, though. This is the only place in the world that you saw that. We are going to take a quick tour to Washington, D.C. The Secretary of War, Pete Hegseth, is speaking. Let's listen in.
8: This D.C. safe and beautiful mission. I'd be remiss if I didn't mention Sarah Beckstrom and Andy Wolf. We lost Sarah, and Andy was almost killed and has had a near miraculous recovery. Just want to give a moment of silence as we remember Sarah and Andrew this morning. Thank you and amen. They died so that others may live. And as the Bible says, there's no

0: higher calling. You are willing to put your life on the line for other people. It's a testament to who you are. Thank you for keeping this city safe. You make our country proud at 250 years, and future generations will stand on your shoulders to ensure America's capital and this great republic endures for another 250. It's an honor to serve you, and please know every single day we have your back in everything that you do. God bless you. God bless our capital, and God bless America at 250 years. Thank you very much.
1: One of the things that they are protecting is the ability and the right of those protesters out there to try to out-yell everyone
2: there.
1: As
2: they always do.
1: Pat Brosnan is a retired NYPD detective. Joe Cardinale is a retired NYPD lieutenant. And both join us right now to talk about those rooftoppers.
2: Yes.
1: So, Pat, let me start with you. I mean, the PD in New York City, they've seen everything, haven't they? But have you seen anything like this?
3: I have not. And I got to tell you, I don't find it either cute or romantic. Yeah. I actually find it reckless and dangerous.
1: Sure.
3: It's criminal. You know, I mean, it's people are assessing it now. It's cute. And they're up there and they're proposing and they have this sign. The fact is that they diverted and endangered first responders. They took them away from rescuing real and assisting real New Yorkers who were in danger or needed their services. And there was a lot of risk associated with that for non-participants. So my thing is they should be prosecuted. I know it's only a misdemeanor, likely a misdemeanor, but there's nothing cute at all. Nothing cute at all. I would posit the position. What would happen if two kids from the Bronx went over to Russia and scaled the Kremlin? Would be very interesting to see how the hammer would fall on them.
1: That's highlighting a vast difference.
2: Very big
1: in response
2: difference there. And I would agree with that sentiment.
3: Absolutely.
2: Too. I mean, I think we're all in awe of these two, but ultimately it is taking away resources.
1: Yeah.
2: And at a time, Joe, when we're seeing that the NYPD, they're still the best and the finest out there, but they're experiencing a lot of hardship, especially given the current situation with the mayor, Zohran Mamdani, who's not truly supporting them. So your reaction?
4: No, I agree with my good friend Pat there. You know, this is ridiculous. And the fact that they do get up there and they're able to pull off this stunt, and it is a stunt. And we have seen it before in 1974 with Philippe Petit when they put the cable between the two towers and he walked across, right? But there's a different component today. Today we're, you know, we're challenged with the fact of terrorism, and
2: yes,
4: people getting to a position like this really puts people's lives at stake. You know, if they drop their cell phone, if they drop anything from that altitude and it hits somebody, it's going to kill them. So it puts so many people at risk for a stunt that, you know, they're getting what they wanted. It's all over the news, all over the world. So they accomplished what they wanted. Now we have to see if Alan Bragg does something besides prosecute cops and goes out there and actually prosecutes them to the full extent of the law, because this cannot happen again. All right. You cannot have this. I mean, we've had jumpers that, you know, people that try to jump on that concave fence that's there. Emergency service has to crawl over that. And what they do is they put a handcuff that's tied to another handcuff so they can at least secure them to get them down. This is a dangerous business. And the helicopter pilots, they're like, yep, yeah, here we go. Another idiot's up on top, you know, doing something ridiculous to put people's lives at risk, especially the NYPD Emergency Service, who handled that perfectly.
1: Yeah, Pat, you know, Joe just brought up a great point that that I didn't think of when I'm watching this, you know, this stunt. But that is that we always, especially in New York City, you have to be concerned about terrorism.
2: Mm-hmm. Yeah.
1: And the fact that they could have just as easily been up there for, you know, bad purposes as for this.
2: Yeah.
1: Pat Brosnan and Joe Cardinale, thank you both for being with us.
2: Thanks, gents.
3: My pleasure.
4: Take care.
1: The latest jobs report is out. So what does it mean for the U.S. economy? And Acting Secretary of Labor Keith Sonderling is going to join us. He's going to explain.

0: You're watching An American Moment.
1: Well, the latest jobs report is out. It shows the unemployment rate down slightly at 4.2% for the month of June.
2: And 57,000 jobs were added last month. That's less than the 100,000 jobs expected and down from the month of May when 129,000 jobs were added. Joining us now, Keith Sonderling is the acting Secretary of Labor. He's been nominated by President Trump to serve in the role permanently. Great to have you this morning, Secretary. So what's your takeaway from today's jobs report? Break it down for our viewers, please.
3: Well, thanks for having me. And if we could just take a second to go back and thank those brave law enforcement officers. You know, those are tough American jobs, and it shows how resilient they are to be able to climb the towers to arrest those criminals. So, this job report shows the continued strength of President Trump's economy, 57,000 new jobs. So far this year, the president has produced 88,000 new private sector jobs each month. And that's what we look at. And the jobs are continuing to come back in the right places. We continue to see this year manufacturing grow. We continue to see construction for manufacturing plants grow. These are bringing the jobs back that the president promised, reindustrializing, reshoring our industries. So from this jobs report, we continue to see that. And that's what we're so excited about, bringing back these American high-skilled jobs back into our economy that had left.
1: And so it was a smaller number than y'all had expected. It's a decrease from the month before, and I believe the month before that as well. What do you attribute that to?
3: Well, we're still seeing continued growth, even with the decreases from the prior month. So what we look at is, the investments are coming, $5 billion new investments into the U.S. last month. And we're seeing companies hiring. We're seeing companies continue to invest in their infrastructure. And as they continue to invest in their infrastructure for these private sector jobs, not government jobs, we're going to continue to see more and more jobs come online and more Americans not only getting back into the workforce from the sidelines, but continuing to get better and better opportunities in the workforce. And as I travel the country, I hear so much about how much more money Americans are taking home in take-home pay thanks to the working families tax cuts. No tax on tips, no tax on overtime. So we're seeing more workers who are in the workforce getting more overtime, getting more tips, and not paying taxes on that. And as we celebrate the one-year anniversary of the working family tax cuts, we're starting to see not only the take-home pay, but companies reinvest in America. And a big portion of that historic tax cut legislation was for businesses to be able to depreciate assets, for businesses to be able to grow their manufacturing plants without paying that additional tax. I was able to join the president a week ago in Pennsylvania, and we saw how Mack Trucks is building more trucks and reinvesting in their workforce. And nothing is more American than building Mack Trucks. So there's just dozens and dozens of examples. Harley-Davidson bringing back manufacturing to Pennsylvania and Wisconsin that they were doing overseas. So that's what the president promised. So as those investments come back, as the commitment to build more in America comes, we're going to continue to see more and more jobs each and every month.
1: It looks good. And I'll tell you what, I mean, even Ford, they realized that AI couldn't do some of the jobs that they had gotten rid of workers for, and they brought 350 of them back. So we like seeing that, too. Keith Sonderling, thank you so much for joining us. And very soon we'll be calling you secretary, I believe.
3: Thank you so much. It's the honor of my lifetime.
1: Thank you. The American 250th anniversary celebrations in full swing as we count down the 2 days until America's birthday. We'll take you live to the Great American State Fair in Washington coming up.
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0: Well, we begin this hour in one of the most amazing places in America, South Dakota, where Mount Rushmore is prepping for the first fireworks show since 2020. Tomorrow's celebrations will also include military bands. They'll have flyovers, which I love.
1: Oh, incredible.
0: And then tributes to our armed forces. President Trump is set to headline that pre-Independence Day celebration. He'll commemorate the nation's 250th anniversary and chart a course for America's next chapter. Good morning and welcome to a brand new hour of National Report. We are so glad that you decided to join us. I'm Edie Hill.
1: And I'm Chrisha Lenzo. Florida Congresswoman Anna Paulina Luna, she introduced legislation last year to have Trump's face carved on Mount Rushmore alongside Presidents George Washington, Abraham Lincoln, Thomas Jefferson, and Theodore Roosevelt. Now, Trump has mused in the past that it would be a good idea to add him to the monument. He even posted this AI video embracing the idea, very Trumpian of him.
0: Yes, it was. Meantime, in Washington, the Great American Fair is still underway on the National Mall until the 10th, I believe. Today's theme, Horsepower of America. Our national correspondent, Logan Raddick, live in D.C. with a preview of today's festivities. Good morning, Logan.
2: Well, Edie, the gates just opened today for the Great American State Fair here on the National Mall. We've talked about some of the states that originally didn't have a presence. There were 11 last week, but Pennsylvania earlier this week, we were there in that booth yesterday. They set up a great display. Now, Maine has a presence here at the Great American State Fair, and that's all thanks to Chris Chapman. He is the program manager with Wreaths Across America Radio. Chris, you're from the state of Maine. Obviously, Maine was a part of America's founding. At that point in time, it was a part of Massachusetts. It became its own state in 1820. But just as a Mainer, I want to hear your thoughts about just how important Maine is really to the history, the 250-year history of this country.
3: Oh, no question, Logan. Being the 23rd state, it was one of those states where if you were building tall ships or you were doing something like that, you know, you're going to build a tall ship in Maine. We had the lumber. We had the timber. If you're looking for a strategic spot, you know, Maine was very strategic as well. So it was very important in the founding of the country.
2: Now, let's talk about your work with Wreaths Across America Radio. Now, the organization itself, they laid 3.1 million wreaths last year at veterans' graves around the country and around the world. That's a great effort. You're here doing a 24/7 broadcast from the Great American State Fair. Just want to hear a little bit about your organization. We had some people come in, and they were just commending the work that you do. And tell us a little bit more about that work.
3: You bet, Logan. So it's a grassroots effort. We always say we're just the catalyst. The wreath itself is the catalyst to honor a veteran. So when folks like those folks came in, they said, hey, you know, we lay wreaths at Culpeper National Cemetery. We love hearing that because it means local folks are honoring veterans in their local communities. And with those 3.1 million wreaths last year, we saw thousands of volunteers come together in December on National Wreaths Across America Day, which, by the way, is December 19th this year. And they come together as a community. There's no politics. There's no holiday. There's nothing. It's just about being there to honor veterans each and every year. And the big part of what our mission is remember, honor, and teach. And we talk about teach all the time. So when we can see a family and, you know, some little kids out there and the parents or grandparents or uncles or whoever are saying to those kids, hey, look, say the name on that headstone, place the wreath, fix the bow just right, and then step back and reflect on who is buried there, because that person was part of our freedom. And it's a great teaching lesson for the kids.
2: All right, Chris Chapman, thank you so much for your time. And Edie and Chrisha, we don't know if there's going to be any Maine lobster rolls here at some point during this Great American State Fair. But also, you know, one more thing, too, about the great state of Maine, Bath Iron Works. That's where a lot of our great Navy ships are built. So Maine is certainly a key state in our republic. Back to you.
0: Absolutely. Thank you very much. Joining us now is Dr. Jerry Newcomb. He is the executive director of the Providence Forum and the author of Thomas Jefferson and the God Who Gave Us Liberty. Jane Hampton Cook is a presidential historian and the author of A Great and Grateful Nation, From Grievance to Gratitude. Thank you both for being with us. Jane, tell
4: Thank
0: me about your reaction to this whole idea, the concept of having all these states participate in one massive national state fair.
5: Yeah, it's wonderful. It just shows you the best things about America. All of these states are proudly displaying things that are germane to them. And I'm glad to see that more states who opted out initially are joining in. And so I'd love to see this become an annual event, but it's very exciting and the crowds are packing the mall. And it's a great way to celebrate America's 250th.
1: Jerry, you wrote a book on Thomas Jefferson, and just it's so exciting to see how the founders have stood the test of time with everything, even this week with the Constitution, the Supreme Court rulings. Tell us a little bit more about the founders, and what are you expecting the president to say at this pre-Independence Day celebration tomorrow?
4: Well, I think the really great thing about America, and that's worth celebrating, is the durability that we've seen, the essence of America is that we're one nation under God. I mean, our founder said in the Declaration of Independence that our rights come from the Creator. And in contrast to that, you know, we've seen the rise in the 20th century of all these different totalitarian states where they said, oh, no, the rights come from the states. And, you know, what's been the result of that? Well, the Black Book of Communism, 1999, Harvard University Press. You take away God-given liberties, and your freedom is at play. What's at play? The right to life, liberty, and the pursuit of happiness. Those things can be easily gone if there is no God. And the founder said there is a God. He's the source of our rights. And that's the essence of the books I write, and also Jane Cook.
0: Yeah, Jerry just touched on my favorite little bit of the phrase in there, and that is the pursuit of happiness. Mm-hmm. I always told my kids, you're not guaranteed happiness, and you're not guaranteed a whole lot, but you are given the chance to get happiness for yourself, to find that. And it seems that that's something that occasionally people are lost on, you know, that they think they should be given things because you're in America. But we've got opportunity. And how much does that count for? Jane?
5: Now, that's very important because those are unalienable rights. Mm-hmm. You know, in all of the Bill of Rights, freedom of speech, freedom of religion, freedom of the press, those all help us pursue happiness. Without freedom of speech, there would be no wisdom. There would be, you know, we would be very much under the thumb of every government move. But yes, pursuing happiness was very much a purposeful thing that John Adams and Thomas Jefferson put into the Declaration of Independence.
1: Jerry, yesterday the president visited the newly built Theodore Roosevelt Museum and previewed his July 4th plans. Let's watch.
6: 3 days from now, we will celebrate the 250th anniversary of the signing of the Declaration of Independence. What a document that was. By the way, on July 4th, it's going to be approximately 107 degrees out. And I'm going to go and I'm going to make a really long speech just to show that I can do anything. It's going to be 107.
1: Jerry, I mean, this is so on brand for President Trump, especially since he's always saying we're the hottest country ever. Your thoughts on what to expect from this speech?
4: Well, I better bring an umbrella there.
1: Yeah, he could do it,
4: though,
1: I think.
4: Suntan lotion. No, there is so much to celebrate with America. There really is. You know, as Thomas Jefferson said, the God who gave us life gave us liberty at the same time. And can the liberties of a nation be secure if we remove the conviction that these liberties are the gift of God? And the implied answer is no. It's just like when Ben Franklin, you know, left the Constitutional Convention and Mrs. Powell in Philadelphia said, what kind of government have you given us, Dr. Franklin? A republic, madam, if you can keep it. So it's up to us, we the people, to keep the God-given liberties that the founders sacrificed for that we might enjoy them today.
0: Yeah, if you can keep it. And that seems to be something that's being tested right now.
1: Right.
0: All right. Dr. Jerry Newcomb and James Hampton Cook, thank you both.
5: Thank you.
4: Thank you.
0: Well, joining us now, our special guest, we are rejoined by Tom Borelli and Gerard Felitti. So when you take a look at what's happening across the country, at the same time that we're seeing this march of socialist candidates, Democrat socialist candidates finding victories, what's your thought?
7: Well, certainly, what was it, President Ronald Reagan said, we're only one generation away from losing freedom or our country along those lines, and this really spells true. And it is the 250th anniversary, and unfortunately, some of the polls say that a lot of Americans aren't proud of our country, and more concerning, a lot of younger Americans really are not proud of our country. So I think this is a reflection of what's going on in our educational system, and that needs to change. But again, President Trump, he's a master marketer. He's going to use this event to try to change that poll around. Everybody should have pride in our country. And in fact, some states opted out of being on the mall, including my state of Connecticut.
0: What a mistake. Yeah.
7: Well, I mean, what are you thinking? What are you doing? It's an opportunity to tout and to be proud of the state you live in or run, and they run away from it because everything is always against President Trump regardless.
0: Or maybe they're not proud of their state.
7: Right. Well, they shouldn't be with the tax and the number of people leaving these deep blue states. They should be ashamed and embarrassed. Maybe that's why they're not going.
1: I mean, that makes sense. And it's such a shame and a missed opportunity not to go to such a wonderful event like this, because it shouldn't be about politics. America 250, we're celebrating everyone, and yet we have individuals who are trying again to break down our nation and trying to not facilitate a conversation, which we all really enjoy. That's the point of America, different ideas.
8: Yeah, you're absolutely right. We should all be united in our love of country. We should all be united in celebrating the greatness that America has achieved in 250 years. No other republic has achieved what we have. No one has gone through the tribulations we have. We've seen worse than what we're seeing now politics-wise. We've seen civil war. We've seen insurrections. We've seen riots. All of this we have gotten past because what unites us is our common belief in the greatness of American democracy.
0: Well, if you believe in democracy, that's true. But there are a lot of challenges our nation is facing, and we've been very blessed to be able to rise above that, to, you know, go forward through it. Yeah. But we have to preserve that. All right. Thank you, gentlemen.
1: Thanks, guys.
0: New details are coming out now about what investigators say led to an armed standoff in Las Vegas. This is a wild story. We'll tell you a bit more about this suspect coming up.
1: Plus, Minnesota Governor Tim Walz making a controversial pardon. Federal officials now pushing back.

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1: The northwest and southwest of the parking lot of the first hole.
2: Thank you.
3: A suspected mass shooting in Las Vegas was stopped before it could happen. Las Vegas police arresting a 36-year-old who investigators say was planning an attack on a casino. Officers say they found a large cache of guns, ammunition, and tactical gear.
4: Yeah, the suspect is named Allison Howlett, now facing terrorism-related charges. Police say Howlett is a biological man who identifies as a woman, and the judge set a $500,000 bail for the suspect. Tom Borelli is a Newsmax contributor, Gerard Ferlitti, a senior counsel at the Lawfare Project, and a Middle East expert also. That doesn't really factor in here today, but this is really interesting because Allison's wife, Julie, contacted the police and said, hey, there's crazy stuff going on. Allison just stole my car and it's filled with weapons. And Allison's been saying for a couple of years now that she wants to create a mass shooting, wants to kill a lot of people and then get killed by the police.
5: Suicide by cop. And this is something that was known. And apparently there were reports that there was also a mental health hold as recently as the previous week.
4: You think?
5: Apparently it wasn't held enough.
4: Yeah.
5: And that's the problem. Look, at least we have bail in this case, which we wouldn't have in other states. But the issue ultimately, I think, comes down to mental health. You have people who are facing these crises in their lives. People know about this. People who love and care about them know about this. But the system fails. They're not being given the treatment that they need, or they are released only to become a danger to themselves and others. And that's a revolving door that needs to stop.
3: Yeah, and we're becoming increasingly reliant on individuals see something, say something, or even relying on people's own family members to come forward. We just saw this with
4: the UFC. And bless them.
3: Yeah, thank goodness. But going against their own family or partners, such as in the UFC alleged terror plot there, the mother came forward, putting forward her child and saying, no, this is happening here. But Tom, this is a trend. We are seeing these mental health issues. A lot of these suspects, of these alleged individuals, are essentially of a certain type of ilk. I mean, I think we know.
6: Yeah, I think that more investigation has to go into whether or not transgender individuals are more predisposed to things like this. And, and to your point, which is excellent, see something, say something. Mm-hmm. That's always the first line of defense. Whether you're a family member or you're online with somebody in social media, that is the first line of defense. The cops can't, police, law enforcement can't be everywhere.
3: No.
6: So that's the first. But, you know, to Gerald's point, you know, it's tragic sometimes when you have someone who is mentally ill and the people really don't know what to do about it. The Newtown shooter, I mean, the woman and the man, the young guy, whatever he was, shot up that entire school. It was a horrific event. She was struggling on what to do with him.
4: Right.
6: She didn't know what to do with him. And no, she was all alone. And that is a mistake. There's got to be resources out there to say, hey, I got somebody here that really is near the deep end. Please help me. What are the resources? It's not like we don't have a lot of money.
4: But you can't force
6: around
4: people.
6: From lots of stuff.
4: No. That's it. It's that the question about your civil liberties. And that's where you find so many cities. They say, well, yeah, they're homeless and they have mental issues. But, you know, we can't violate their civil liberties by forcing them into housing or forcing them into a hospital. Mm-hmm. And I think that's the core argument that we've got to really take a look at and figure out. Gerard.
5: Well, in an emergency, you can force them, but you can't force them
4: but
5: to
4: for
5: stay
4: a period
5: compliant.
4: Of time. Yeah.
5: So once they're discharged, they're on meds. They're fine. They're not a danger at that moment. Right. But then 2 days later, they feel fine. They stop taking their meds and everything goes back.
4: Yeah. And that's what Allison's wife, Julie, had said about this, that she contacted them, contacted authorities, went in for treatment and then was released. Well, let's head to Minnesota now. Mm-hmm. This one. It's
3: period.
4: It's not shocking. Isn't even a good enough word for it. Mm-hmm. Governor Waltz, the governor of Minnesota, pardoned that man. He is convicted of sexual assault of a 10-year-old. And so what the governor did, because he's now been convicted of this, the federal government was going to remove him from our country, take a convicted child sex predator out of our country. What did Waltz do? He pardoned him, which means that the federal government's authority to remove him from our country then is compromised because he's not convicted anymore.
3: This is such a problem here, obviously. I mean, DHS says this decision could now prevent his removal. Yeah. And the department writing on X, quote, Governor Walz's pardon shielded this child rapist from removal from our nation. This is the type of disgusting criminal sanctuary politicians are shamelessly protecting.
4: And that 10-year-old sex offender, who attacked this 10-year-old child, is now back in Minnesota.
3: He's walking the streets.
4: He's pardoned. So if you're in Minneapolis, St. Paul, you're in St. Cloud, you're up in Duluth, you know, this guy could be out there with your kids, too.
3: Yeah, and what does this say? So, Tom, in terms of, we just saw Sheridan Gorman's mother on Capitol Hill. She obviously was incredibly brave. But what does this say to the victims that we're seeing pardons like this from Governor Walz, who consistently seems to be on the wrong side of history on practically
4: everything.
3: Issue? What's your reaction?
6: Well, you don't matter. You're just a serf on the kingdom. That's all that matters. We're going to do what we want to do. We're not going to hold anybody accountable. How dare Walz do something like that? This is completely outrageous. This should be front page news everywhere. I'm so glad we're covering this, because these people have responsibility as governor. He's done a horrible job, massive fraud, in Medicaid.
4: And masked in this holier-than-thou attitude.
6: Right. That's even worse, because the arrogance of power that needs to be brought down. He needs to be embarrassed. I believe he has a daughter. Doesn't he worry about his own child?
5: No, because his child has security and protection that other people probably don't. That's the issue. This is where we have it. They live in a different world. They live behind gated communities. They live behind security details. They live in a well-off manner that most Americans don't have access to. So they're not as affected by what we see criminal illegals do as the rest of us. So they don't care about the victims when they're making these pardons, these pronouncements. They care more about the policy of, if you came here illegally, welcome to America. No matter what you do, you'll stay here. And that is what's really disgusting and troubling, because even a victim of child abuse, of sexual molestation, is not considered a same victim as a person who is about to be deported.
4: It's disturbing. It is just disturbing.
3: Very much so.
4: Minnesotans also will be going to the polls this fall, and hopefully they'll make a wiser choice in a lot of areas.
6: You hope.
3: Yes, let's hope. Tom and Gerard, stay with us. Thank you so much for your insights. Turning to a lighter topic here, coming up, it's poised to be much more than a celebrity milestone. Taylor Swift and Travis Kelce reportedly set to tie the knot at MSG tomorrow. What the city is doing to prepare.
4: I don't believe this. MSG,
3: so
4: what?
3: Weird.
4: It could go anywhere. Well, as we head to break, here's a nice shot from Jupiter, Florida. Newsmax viewers Ryan and Ashley Grigg snapping this picture of Old Glory. Thank you for sharing.

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1: We are taking a live look in New York City, the NYPD bracing for a slew of massive July 4th celebrations, along with a World Cup match, intense heat, and apparently a possible Taylor Swift, Travis Kelce wedding.
2: Yeah. Co-host of Wake Up America Weekend, Kyle Lauter, a huge Swiftie, is in our studio right now with the very latest. Okay, maybe you're a Travis Kelce fan.
3: Yeah, more of the Travis Kelce side. Edie Christian, good morning. Yes, the story that we've all been waiting for, apparently. Taylor Swift, Travis Kelce. Kelce set to tie the knot in one of the most highly anticipated celebrity weddings of all time, really. But will it be tomorrow at Madison Square Garden right here in New York City? Well, a source revealed back in April that Save the Dates went out for Swift and Kelce's wedding, revealing their big day to be taking place on July 3rd, which is Friday. And the choice comes as really no surprise, as the 4th of July is famously one of her favorite holidays. Taylor's been known to throw lavish parties to celebrate the patriotic holiday in the past. And now multiple sources have confirmed that the couple's wedding will indeed take place at Madison Square Garden. A permit application was filed with the city's Street Activity Permit Office for July 2nd to July 4th. And the permit filed by Winnick Productions asked for street closures, 31st and 33rd Street around Madison Square Garden, and for a public tent to be set up outside the venue. And over 100 NYPD officers are scheduled to be dispatched to MSG. And at a press conference regarding security for this weekend's holiday festivities, New York City Police Commissioner Jessica Tisch referenced a scheduled event at MSG, but did not mention any names.
4: I would be remiss not to mention an event that we are tracking at Madison Square Garden on Friday night. The NYPD will, of course, have a detail in place, but I am not going to go into more specifics on that at this time.
3: So you can make a...
5: When it comes to the event at MSG, what I can say is that there's been an application filed for a large event.
3: So various deliveries have been made to MSG, with some boxes being labeled Garden Party, and workers have been draping the arena with fabric hanging from the ceiling and rolled out a red carpet. It was actually quickly removed, by the way, on the arena's entrance steps. It's also been leaked that Swift and Kelce are building a massive castle inside the arena. And for the menu, workers were carrying boxes containing lobster, lamb, and a whole lot of chicken into the venue. They were also transporting French fries, thick-cut onion rings, and for the entertainment, Tim McGraw and Stevie Nicks are rumored to perform. The guest list is carrying a classified level status, but the number is speculated to be around 1,000. And for a last-minute invite, get this, the New York Knicks are on the invite list. So,
2: wow.
3: Over here and join you two at the desk here real quick.
2: Yes. So will Brittany Mahomes, Taylor have bridesmaids?
3: Mm. 1,000 people. Think about that. A big wedding. I've been to a big wedding before. It was like 300.
2: Really?
3: It's like triple that size, 1,000. So you can imagine. Oh, the Kansas City Chiefs players. It's been confirmed that they have hotel rooms at the Marriott Marquis. Travis Kelce's teammates.
2: Yeah, yeah. Mm-hmm. We know who they are. Don't do your mansplaining to them.
3: I know. Forgive me for that. Yes. But yes, so that they are confirmed to have hotel rooms at the Marriott Marquis, which is right around the corner from MSG. So this is happening.
1: Not attending, even though they were invited, Prince William and Kate Middleton.
2: How do you know they were invited?
1: Well, allegedly. There were some rumors around.
3: There's a whole lot of alleged.
1: Because they're friends. And then also maybe Blake Lively, allegedly.
2: Oh, yeah, because she's supposed to be a really good friend.
1: There's some issues there that they were initially friends and then not, and then maybe friends again. So everyone's on the watch to who's on Taylor Swift's side now.
2: Just in case you're watching Taylor. Or Travis.
1: Yes. Hi, guys.
2: I think that what you should do, since you've decided to make this a big spectacle,
1: I think
2: they should broadcast it live out on screens that folks outside MSG can watch.
3: Oh, wow.
1: That's a great idea.
2: You know, wouldn't that be nice for the fans?
3: It would be, actually. I mean, it kind of defeats the purpose of having it in an enclosed arena.
2: Well, you know? security, safety, and especially if they're building a castle.
3: I have to say, when I first heard about, like, the rumors of Madison Square Garden, I was like, there's no way.
2: I know.
3: Of all the places that they could get married in the world, they want to get married in Midtown Manhattan.
2: They're such a cute couple.
3: I'm approaching it more from the Travis Kelce side of it. My daughter is the Swiftie, people should really, if you don't know their story, men out there, take notes about how he wooed her, pursued her, and eventually won her over. He's quite the romantic. I got to give him a lot of props for that.
2: Yeah.
1: She is too, I think, with all her songs about her exes and lovers. I mean, she's a showgirl, so this makes sense. MSG.
3: Yeah. Chance dating her, because if you break up, you're going to end up in one of her songs.
2: That's a good point.
1: Hopefully it doesn't happen here.
2: Okay. The WNBA is accused of turning Alyssa Thomas into the victim after that shocking incident where she, like, grabbed the throat, like, put her fist down on the throat of Caitlin Clark. What the Fever head coach now has to say next on National Report.
1: Plus, former Vice President Kamala Harris signing and signaling that she may be in support for who in 2028?
2: That's
1: in terms of herself. Who she's reaching out to as speculation builds, you'll have to wait and see.

0: bin Laden was dead.
1: Well, there's a new sign Kamala Harris may be prepping for another run for the White House, and she is building new alliances. The former vice president reportedly has been chatting with and recently just held a very lengthy private call with New York City Mayor Zohran Mamdani discussing the future of the Democrat Party, a move fueling fresh speculation about her White House ambitions.
2: This, of course, after Mamdani's candidates swept the New York primary. As Democrats look toward the 2028 presidential race, Democrat socialists may end up gaining a more prominent voice in the party's national conversation. Joining us now to discuss, Michael Wilson is the host of The Lone Star Conservative on Patriot Talk, and Grant Stern is the executive editor of Occupy Democrats. Good morning, gents. Great to have you. I'm going to start with you first, Grant, because you're the resident Democrat here. This seems to be quite the move that Harris is making, reaching out to Zohran Mamdani, because, what does that signal to you? Because to me, that seems like he's now in charge.
3: Well, it signals a couple of things. I mean, first of all of this is happening because Donald Trump has become a lame duck very early in his second term. Usually, right after the midterm elections, everybody rushes to file their, candidacies for president. Mm-hmm. But instead, they're starting really early. That's first of all. And second of all, I think it speaks to the fact that the Democratic Party doesn't have a single power center. There's not a single leader right now like Donald Trump in the Democratic Party. And part of that is because we're about to hit this big period where everybody is fighting for that mantle. And so everybody is running to Zohran Mamdani for a very good reason. From a pure politics standpoint, he's good at it. He communicates well. He understands messaging. And I can't speak to the facts on the ground. I don't live in New York. But a lot of people say that what he's doing so far is making sense. But the reality here is that nature doesn't like a vacuum, and the Democratic Party's leadership structure is not unified right now. So you're going to see people rushing to everybody that's having a good day. And Zohran Mamdani is definitely having a pretty good month.
1: And he is welcoming it, too. Michael, he said people are saying you're the new leader of the Democratic Party. He goes, if they want to say that, I'll take it. And so he is ready, willing, and able to step in there. But what's interesting to me, Michael, is I can't imagine that the Democrats could actually raise money for Harris, because so many big donors were turned off by the way $1 billion was frittered away on, I think Beyonce got a ton of money.
2: I mean,
1: on just stupid things that bought them nothing, but just, threw the money out the window.
4: Yeah, no, absolutely. I think it's pretty wild to me that according to a current polling data, it still shows that she's something like 27% likely to receive the Democrat nomination. I'm not sure how they do some of this polling, because I couldn't imagine anyone would ever want her to run again. I remember right after the 2024 election, it was like, okay, well, Kamala Harris is gone. She kind of fell off the radar for a couple months. I think everyone's assumption was she's kind of out of here. Maybe she'll go back to California, do something else, small time. Now it appears like she's back talking to socialists and communists and crazy foreign-born people. It's pretty wild to me to see this sort of shift coming from the party, especially given that they don't seem to want to learn any sort of lessons about where to go in the future. You'd think, and I don't want to give them advice, that they would say, oh, look, Kamala is not good for the party, and we kind of move on. But that doesn't seem to be the lesson.
1: I'll give you advice. Listen to James Carville.

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1: Going to retire, and if he doesn't, the name that comes up as the person who would challenge him has always been Congresswoman Alexandria Ocasio-Cortez. I actually have not heard another name. Do you believe that this will be the case, Grant, that AOC will push Chuck Schumer out?
2: I mean, who knows? It could be the case. We don't know if Chuck even wants to run for another term. It's all up to him, and he's going to make the decision next year. But, you know, this is what it shows, right? That this is a generational change. It's not just about politics. The idea of socialist or left wing versus centrist and moderate, it's not really so much about that. It's just, you know, the leadership of the Democratic Party has aged out. You know, the speaker is retiring at the end of this year. You're seeing a generational change, and this is how it's playing out in the places where there's the most Democrats. So, yeah, there could definitely be a primary challenge because of the whispers, which started actually last year. But keep in mind also that AOC has been in Congress for, you know, many years now. And the DSA, where she started from, actually in New York, rescinded their endorsement of her. So I think that it's very easy for somebody to espouse some very left-wing and pie-in-the-sky stuff, very far left-wing. I mean, really, really far. And then you get into office and you realize what can be done and what should be done. And, you know, you drop some of those things that maybe got you elected in the first place. We saw it a lot with people like Kyrsten Sinema, for example, or John Fetterman. And so I think that when we look at these trends, the generational change is really the biggest thing that's happening in the Democratic Party right
3: now. I mean, unless you take a look at the Democrat-Socialist platform, and in that case, you wouldn't even have a Senate because they'd like to abolish that. Michael Wilson, some of these ideas on their platform are pretty far out there and are not, they have no connection to America as we know it today.
4: Yeah, no, absolutely. I want to highlight the DSA. I mean, they only have like 90,000 members, and they're basically at the peak of their existence. But I want to be very clear that the left has always operated very efficiently by having very loud minorities. You'll rarely find that they operate efficiently by having the big bulk of their membership agree with things. It's generally that you have this very loud minority. We said the same thing. The leftists always would come out and say, well, trans people are such a small percent of the population, so why do you care? But then they're the ones fighting for bills that make sure that women and men are playing in the same sports, opening bathrooms, gender neutral, all this stuff. Well, it always is this loud minority. And so I want to be very hesitant to say, well, the party's not moving left. It's just generational. And there's only 90,000 members.
3: Well,
4: I think that means little to nothing.
2: The Democratic Party
3: is growing very quickly.
2: Disorganized. There's a famous saying about it that, I'm not a member of any organized party. I'm a Democrat. That was Will Rogers. You know.
3: All right. Well, we will watch this because as we've mentioned before, you know, the DSA, the Democrat Socialists, they went from about 5,000, you know, a decade ago to over 100,000 now, Michael. So, they're going quickly. Michael Wilson, Grant Stern, thank you very much.
2: Thanks for having us.
3: We're turning to this now. WNBA Indiana Fever coach Stephanie White speaking out against the online harassment of Phoenix Mercury forward Alyssa Thomas after the incident involving Caitlin Clark last week. But there's concern about the shift in narrative, which seems to make Thomas now the victim.
1: Yeah, senior correspondent John Huddy is live with more on this. Good morning, John.
5: Yeah, good morning to you. So Alyssa Thomas put her fist, this is what started this whole thing. She put her fist on the throat of Indiana Fever point guard Caitlin Clark during a game last week. And Thomas said it was unintentional, but nonetheless, she received a one-game suspension. Well, now there's the fallout from that. No foul was called after, as I said, and you see there, Thomas put her fist on Clark's throat in a scramble for a loose ball during the game June 24th in Indianapolis. Clark ended up leaving the game with a back injury. Thomas later received a $1,000 fine and a one-game suspension. She said she didn't realize it had happened until after the game, again, that it was unintentional, nor that she had even been suspended, instead saying her team was being, quote, painted as thugs and complained about online harassment and the ongoing backlash, a lot of racial backlash, she said, as well. Well, the team's had a rough game a couple days prior, and Fever head coach Stephanie White, instead of addressing the lack of a foul in that game June 24th or previous incidents between both teams and the NWA not addressing those incidents, instead gave a lecture about inclusivity, homophobia, and racism. Here's part of it.
6: Before we start with questions, you know, I just want to address Oh.

0: you know, what's going on with AT. You know, I think first and foremost, it's absolutely unacceptable. You know, I think as a league, as a whole, there's been so much more toxicity, racism, homophobia, straight out, like, nonsense, hate nonsense. And it is absolutely unacceptable.
1: Now, Tuesday, the WNBA released a statement condemning, quote, any and all forms of hate. But the bottom line is the concern is that the narrative had shifted and there's kind of more backlash and more fallout to this incident. You guys, back to you.
2: Coming up, Americans firing up the grill this 4th of July may face some sticker shock. The average price of the cookout is at a record high. We'll break down those numbers for you just ahead.

0: Plus.com.
1: There's a new front in the battle to protect the Second Amendment. The Trump administration suing California and Virginia over two new gun laws, arguing that both violate the Second Amendment.
2: Virginia's law bans the sale and manufacture of many AR-15-style semi-automatic rifles. And California's new law restricts the sale of Glock-style handguns that can be easily modified with illegal Glock switches to fire automatically. Harmeet Dhillon is the Assistant Attorney General for the Civil Rights at the Department of Justice. Great to have you this morning. Really appreciate your joining us. So why are you taking action against these states?
3: Well, we're taking action against these states in the time that we did because each of these two bans actually took legal effect yesterday, and the statutes under which we sue are regarding police enforcement in the states of illegal laws. And it's our position that each of these two laws in these two states on both coasts violate the Second Amendment. And so we're seeking to, you know, there's a litigation strategy here to make sure that the Supreme Court ultimately decides some of these issues. But so far, the court has been very consistently ruling in favor of Second Amendment rights. States are ignoring that. And so it's our job at the Department of Justice to make citizens as free as possible. And the Second Amendment is not a second-class right. And that's why we've stepped up to take aim at these two bad laws.
1: Yeah, California Governor Gavin Newsom's office releasing statements about this. Take a look at this. In one statement, Newsom's spokeswoman writes, quote, "Our response is simple. These laws save lives. California has proven that strong evidence-based gun safety measures can reduce gun violence while respecting the rights of responsible gun owners." So they say it's a common sense law. How do you respond to that?
3: Yeah, well, the United States Supreme Court has ruled that we don't get to do balancing with respect to certain fundamental rights. And so he's making a balancing argument similar to the balancing argument that the Virgin Islands is using to not comply with the Bruin standard of the Supreme Court. That's not how it works. Is it a common sense balance to allow speech you don't like? Most people would say no, but the Constitution says yes, you must allow it. And so we have to treat these fundamental rights as fundamental. And in this case, we're not even talking about fringe issues. We're talking about, in California's case, the most popular handgun in the United States is a Glock make. By some estimates, 2/3 of the handguns in personal use in the United States are Glocks. I personally own Glocks, and I lived in California. I could not buy those there today until we get this law struck down. And secondly, the AR-15 and other semi-automatic rifles are the most popular rifles in the United States. Millions of Americans enjoy them. And so the standard that California and Virginia is adopting here is that if you live in these two states, you have fewer rights than people in adjoining states. That's not how the Constitution works. We've also challenged AR-15 bans in Denver, Colorado, mm-hmm. and in D.C. We've challenged the suppressor ban here in D.C. So we have very wide-ranging litigation here to make it as free as possible for as many Americans as possible to enjoy the rights that the United States Supreme Court has already said are our rights and our heritage in this country. So I'm sympathetic to this balancing test argument, but it is actually outdated and is no longer the law in the United States when it comes to Second Amendment rights.
2: Harmeet, just going back to Virginia, Virginia's Governor Abigail Spanberger, her team is speaking out about the lawsuit in that state. And in a statement, her spokesperson writes, quote, "The governor signed this common sense legislation to save lives and protect law enforcement officers, kids and families from gun violence. And the governor remains committed to making the Commonwealth a safer home for every family." I mean, if anything, it just seems to be the opposite. She's painting this as common sense. I mean, your thoughts?
3: It's really the same thing. Obviously, they're all talking from the same gun grabber script.
2: Right.
3: The reality is, but according to this reasoning, America would be safer if only criminals had guns. Why stop at AR-15s or Glocks? Let's take away everyone's firearms. That actually was kind of the regime at some points, and this is what the left wants.
1: Yep.
3: It's unconstitutional. And so I see this as a bright line issue. This Department of Justice under Acting AG Todd Blanche and I are both, fans of responsible gun ownership, and we are very, very committed to this. And so I'm proud of this work we did yesterday. People should stay tuned for more. And we are proud to partner with responsible gun owners throughout the United States to ensure that this fundamental right, which springs from natural law, is as widely enjoyed as possible in these United States. And it is particularly a blessing to do so as we celebrate this country's 250th anniversary. All
1: right. Harmeet Dhillon, thanks so much for your time.
2: Thank you.
3: Thanks for having me. Mm-hmm.
2: So when you think of the 4th of July, you think fireworks and barbecues, not land acknowledgments and DEI-focused presentations. We'll tell you who's hosting this unpatriotic celebration still ahead on National Report.
1: And plans are moving forward to share driver's license data from California in a national verification system, and it could lead to mass deportations. We will

0: Former CIA Director John Brennan taking the Trump administration to court, suing to make sure documents tied to possible Department of Justice investigations into him are preserved. Brennan argues those documents could be critical if he faces criminal charges, and he also claims the probes are politically motivated. Thank you so much for watching National Report. I'm Edie Hill.
1: And I'm Chris Alenzo. So far, the Justice Department has declined to confirm any investigation into Brennan. But still, the former CIA director not remaining quiet, Brennan slamming the Trump administration over its prosecutions of other former government officials.
2: Enough is enough. And that's why today's lawsuit, I think, sends a clear signal that I'm willing to fight this on behalf of my reputation and what I did, but also on behalf of so many others who are either currently in those crosshairs or will be soon.
0: Our chief Washington correspondent, James Rosen, joins us live with more. Good morning, James.
3: Edie and Krisha, good morning to you. Federal prosecutors in Florida have been working quietly for months with a grand jury on this investigation into John Brennan, who served as CIA director for nearly 4 years during President Obama's second term. Brennan's lawsuit, filed in federal district court here in Washington, is designed to secure access to evidence that could show the probe is vindictive in nature. Brennan's lawyers cited more than 100 instances in which President Trump has spoken or written negatively about Brennan since 2017. Federal records declassified last year by then-Director of National Intelligence Tulsi Gabbard showed Brennan was a key player in a behind-the-scenes drive toward the end of the Obama term to refashion internal intelligence reporting about Russia's role in the 2016 campaign to depict a closer relationship between the Kremlin and the Trump campaign than the raw intelligence then suggested.
4: I revoked the security clearances of Anthony Blinken, Jake Sullivan, John Brennan, James Clapper, and every non-patriot who lied to cover up Hunter Biden's laptop from hell. We took away their security clearances. They're not allowed to enter any government building either. Now, these were bad people. These were bad people. And I do that because this should never be allowed to happen again. What happened to me in this administration, what happened on J6, what happened on all of the things they did that were so bad, should never, ever be allowed to happen again.
3: Brennan has maintained his innocence of any wrongdoing. Edie and Krisha.
0: All right. Thank you, James. We are rejoined by Missouri Congressman Jason Smith. He is the chair of the House Ways and Means Committee. Thank you so much for being with us today. So what do you make of this argument that these need to be preserved because at some point there may be an investigation?
5: You know, hearing about Brennan filing the federal lawsuit, I think of two angles. Either he's trying to write a book, or two, he's worried about what he has done in his job. And there's no question with our investigation within the Ways and Means Committee over the last several years in the Biden administration and how we saw that the Biden administration at all different levels in the Justice Department, that they divulged information to Hunter Biden and Hunter Biden's attorneys to try to get away with things. They delayed prosecution so that the statute of limitations expired, and they denied the opportunity for IRS investigators to actually dig even deeper because it was the president's son. We have seen the abuses of prosecution in the Justice Department under the Biden administration, and that's what the Trump administration's been looking into, is looking into how they weaponized different aspects of the Justice Department to go after private citizens, including the president of the United States.
1: Well, Brennan sat down for an exclusive interview on MS Now yesterday. Here's what he told Nicole Wallace.
2: Donald Trump has been engaged in this campaign to punish individuals he considers his enemies. And I am being targeted by Donald Trump because I fulfilled my obligations in 2016 as director of the CIA to expose Russian interference in that presidential election of that year. And there was an intelligence community assessment that was put out by the FBI, CIA, NSA, and the Office of Director of National Intelligence that chronicled exactly what Vladimir Putin and the Russians were doing. Well, obviously, Donald Trump didn't like that.
1: Sticking by that story, I mean, we all know that that Russian disinformation campaign was completely false, Congressman, and still Brennan is coming out, and there's such hypocrisy here, given the fact that he's politicizing this law, obviously, with this lawsuit, which is exactly what he accused the Trump administration of doing. So it's inevitable that maybe he'll even also get a role on MS Now. That'll be his third potential position.
5: You're exactly right. He's delusional. He helped lead the effort to say that Trump colluded with the Russians in the 2016 election, and that has been proven to be exactly false and not any connection. It was all fake. And however, he's still standing behind that, and he used his power within the administration to do that. And that's absolutely bogus. It's unacceptable. What he should be concerned with, and what he is rightfully concerned with, is that the Trump Justice Department is actually going after criminals. It doesn't matter if you were the former CIA director or if you were the former, if you were a dog catcher. If you're committing fraud, if you're committing crimes, the Trump Justice Department is going to go after you.
6: Yeah, it's kind of like you hear a little half-truths. You know, we know that there has been Russian interference and, you know, social media campaigns, Chinese ones, mm-hmm. Iranian ones. We know all that's going on. The question really was Donald Trump working together with them to try to pull a fast one on the American people, which has clearly been proven no. Mm-hmm. You know, nearly a year ago, when she was the director of national intelligence, Tulsi Gabbard laid out the details of a House Intelligence Committee report into that alleged Russian interference in the 2016 election. And she did not hold back on John Brennan. Listen.
7: Brennan and the IC misled lawmakers by referencing the debunked Steele dossier to assess, quote-unquote, Russia's plans and intentions, falsely suggesting that this dossier had intelligence value when he knew that it was discredited. John Brennan lied, and he denied using this dossier in this intelligence assessment that President Obama ordered because he knew it was discredited. It was a politically motivated, manufactured document. He directed senior CIA officials to use it anyway.
6: How do you react seeing that and now hearing Brennan's arguments even today?
5: You know, based on the evidence that has came out, whether it was from Ms. Tulsi Gabbard or other investigations, there's no question that John Brennan lied to Congress. And without a doubt, that's a federal crime, and someone should be prosecuted for that just alone, not to mention all the other things. That's very shady.
1: Well, we want to turn to this, a lighter topic. We're trying to stay positive going into America's 250th birthday. It's also the one-year anniversary of the Big Beautiful Bill. Here's what President Trump said at the signing ceremony at the White House last year.
8: In a few moments, we're going to make official the greatest victory yet when I sign the one big, beautiful bill. We're adding things like the biggest tax cut in the history of our country, child tax credits. So many things are being added that we wouldn't even have time to discuss them.
1: Congressman, talk about the effects of the bill. That, of course, was 1 year ago, July 4th. It was a major piece of legislation for this administration. And then now also President Trump putting forward the Save America Act, another very important piece.
5: You know, it's great to celebrate on July 4th, the year anniversary of passage of the One Big Beautiful Bill, the working families tax cuts. It's the largest tax cut in U.S. history, and it's a tax cut for working families. For example, a family of four who makes $73,000 a year or less will pay zero in federal taxes because of the increased child tax credit to $2,200 that we made permanent. There was other provisions within the One Big Beautiful Bill that we created, such as no tax on tips, which 7.5 million Americans used just when they filed taxes this year. No tax on overtime, which 29 million Americans used when they filed their taxes. Or no tax on Social Security, which 35 million Americans use. 97% of all Americans received a tax cut. And, you know, I hear people complain and say that this tax cut was for billionaires. How many billionaires do you know are tipped employees? How many billionaires do you know are paid overtime? How many billionaires do you know receive Social Security? That's the answer. None.
6: Yeah, well, I know that my daughter enjoyed that no tax on tips, and my mother enjoyed the no tax on Social Security. So
1: there you go.
6: It definitely benefited us, and I believe millions of more Americans. Chairman Jason Smith, thank you.
5: Thank you. It's great to be with you all. Happy 4th.
1: Happy 4th.
6: All right. Tom Borelli rejoins us, Newsmax contributor Gerard Felitti, senior counsel at the Lawfare Project. Tom, your reaction to all of this stuff that's been going on, you know, Brennan is still, you know, touting this thing, insinuating just by what he doesn't say that there was something there when there was nothing there.
9: Well, you know, Democrats are very good of always going on offense to distract you from the real issue. And the clip we showed of Tulsi Gabbard saying that Brennan lied to Congress when he said he had the Steele dossier wasn't included in the CIA intelligence assessment. It was. It wasn't in the first draft. It was in the second draft after Obama said, why don't you guys look into it more? And Brennan was the henchman, Obama's henchman, leading that charge. Internally, Brennan got pushback. He got pushback saying the Steele dossier really wasn't all that good. Mm-hmm. And also he got pushback about saying that that Putin wanted Trump in office. That really wasn't there. He got pushback, but somehow that appeared. So to me, it was a coordinated effort led by Obama and henchman Brennan to get Trump. But now it's all being allowed out to the air.
1: Mm-hmm. Yeah, now he's suing the Trump administration, Gerard, and it's clear that he's doubling down on his messaging, despite all the facts that we know this has been completely disproven, mm-hmm. that he, in some ways, I mean, there was the election interference saying that the Hunter Biden laptop was not real. The 51 intelligence officers all came out, and they said that.
10: As a lawyer, this seems to be like he's trying to get ahead of a potential indictment coming from his 2023 testimony before Congress.
1: Yeah.
10: Because you're suing the DOJ to preserve investigative files. They already have an obligation to preserve investigative files. So you're going into court asking for something that you're entitled to begin with. The only reason you do that is for the headline. You want to put your narrative out there and get ahead of anything that's coming down your way.
6: So the best defense is a great offense. That's what you think's going on
10: absolutely.
6: Here?
10: Absolutely. That's absolutely what this is. It's messaging, positioning himself, playing to the potential jury pool, playing to people who will be sympathetic to donating to his defense. That's what this is. He's positioning himself, in my opinion, to be a defendant, and this is the way he's doing it. Good offense.
6: Very interesting.
9: A victim, huh? Imagine that.
10: Yeah.
6: Tom, a good one. Victim. Good one. Tom Borelli, Gerard Felitti, thank you.
1: Thank you.
6: Ohio Senator Bernie Moreno is pushing for Congress to clarify birthright citizenship by reviving a decades-old proposal. He is hammering home that point by reintroducing the Democrats' exact legislation from the early 90s. Hear what the left's stance was back then.
1: Plus, could the housing bill sitting on President Trump's desk change to the real estate industry? How are people in the business feeling about it?

0: You're watching An American Moment.
1: Birthright citizenship remains at the center of the national immigration debate as lawmakers and the courts clash over how the Constitution should be interpreted.
2: Now, Ohio Senator Bernie Moreno is urging Congress to clarify the law by reviving a decades-old proposal. Legislation first introduced by late Democratic Senator Harry Reid in 1993. Moreno posting this, quote, "I will reintroduce this exact bill when I return to D.C. Let's see how today's D.C. Democrats will vote when offered the ideas of the Democrat Party that used to love this country and the American people." Rick Santorum is a senior political analyst and former Pennsylvania senator. Great to have you as always, Senator. So in terms of this bill, it seems to be one that makes sense at this point in time. How do you see it playing out in Congress? Will they get behind it?
3: I love the idea from a messaging perspective.
2: Yes.
3: But the way I read the yesterday's Supreme Court case, Justice Roberts pretty much nails down that the 14th Amendment guarantees birthright citizen to everything. So he's basically saying the Constitution says that if you're born in this country, irrelevant as to unless you're a diplomat, you're not subject to the rules of this country. Everybody else is an American citizen. And I read it as the only way you're going to change that is through a constitutional amendment. So I think there's a lot of things that they can try to do around the edges, but anything that goes directly at saying birthright citizenship is limited in one way or another, I think the court has basically foreclosed that.
1: What do you think about the tactic that some are talking about, which is Congress defining exactly what jurisdiction thereof means?
3: Again, I mean, I'm all for trying it. If I were in the Senate, I would be trying to raise questions and pick at this decision. Let's put it this way. Courts have changed their minds in the past. And I think the dissent is pretty, Alito's dissent in particular is pretty strong chopping apart. And even Justice Kavanaugh's opinion was again, very, questioning whether the court went too far. And I think they did. They didn't have to go as far as they did. It's very much unlike John Roberts, who's sort of a guy that tries to split the baby and make both sides happy. He went whole hog on this. I think he was wrong. I'm not saying that birthright citizenship at some level is right, but certainly birth tourism and some of these other things that are happening today were never contemplated and is not consistent with the history of this country.
2: Well, as mentioned before, this isn't necessarily a new piece of legislation. Ohio Senator Bernie Moreno is filing an exact clone of the Democrats and former Senate Majority Leader Harry Reid's 1993 legislation to abolish birthright citizenship for illegal aliens. Here's Nevada Senator Reid from 1993.
4: And easy to be an illegal alien isn't enough. How about offering a reward for being an illegal immigrant? No sane country would do that, right? Guess again.
2: Well, this is when Democrats were.
1: I see your smile.
2: You were there. He sounded like a Republican. So why?
3: No, he didn't. He sounded like everybody.
2: A normal person.
3: There was a consensus among Republicans and Democrats. Bill Clinton, offered the same type of rhetoric. Chuck Schumer offered the same type of rhetoric. I mean, Barbara Jordan. There was a commission in the 90s that was put together by Bill Clinton. I mean, it was as tough on illegal immigration as you can possibly imagine. I mean, and the reason was the Democratic Party was the party of the working people. And what Democrats saw and Republicans now see today as the party of working people is that illegal immigrants undermine labor markets, particularly for lower skilled workers. And as a result of that, they were for limiting the number of illegals that came to the country. Now that they're not the party of the working people of America, they're the party of the tech folks and the elites and the folks who live in urban areas and suburban areas who are doing very well in America, they've sort of turned their back and they're all for illegals coming in to work illegally for wealthy people at lower costs. That's pretty much what they're all about.
1: Yeah, it must be interesting for you to today look back on that.
3: One generation.
1: Yeah, you were there. You're listening to it. And today it sounds foreign coming from the leader of the Democrat Party.
3: He wasn't the leader at the time, but the bottom line is this was universally held by the Democratic Party, except guys like Bernie Sanders, people like that. And now the Democratic Party has become the party of the absolute left. And so as a result of that, they have transformed themselves into an elitist top-down party, no longer the party of that they were for really many years, which is the party of working men and women.
1: Hey, I'm curious to get your thoughts on this. We've been talking about it a little bit today. AOC possibly challenging Schumer, and also AOC reaching out to Mondani, signaling that she may be looking at a presidential run.
3: Yeah, I know a lot of people have said that she's going to challenge Schumer. I think that's just too small potatoes for her. I mean, she has a national profile, unlike many Democrats in America today. And I think she has eyes on the presidency. It's hard to go from a bartender to a president in about 10 years. But look, that's the Democratic Party. I mean, they're the party of oppressed versus oppressor, and she gets that rhetoric down very well.
1: Yeah.
3: She's a socialist / Marxist at heart, and that's the base of the Democratic Party. She comes across very well, and she's personable. She's attractive. She speaks very well. I don't think she's very intelligent when it comes to what she says, but she says it well.
1: Well, I believe that former Governor Cuomo echoed that when she made that statement about how proud she was of forcing Amazon not to come into her district. Right. And when someone asked Cuomo for his comment on that, he said, I don't believe that she said that. She's not that stupid.
3: Well, I'll leave it at that.
5: She doesn't speak that well, is what we're trying to say.
1: All right. Rick Santorum, thanks so much.
3: Thanks,
5: Senator. Great to see you. So as you're getting ready to fire up the grill for your 4th of July, you might feel a little sticker shock at the grocery store. What's leading to the high prices we discuss next?
1: Plus, we head to the break, and we're going to take a look at pictures of flags sent to us from Newsmax viewers. Mike and Kay from Leisure World, Arizona, appear to be ready for the 4th. We thank you and appreciate you sending in these submissions.

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1: The president pumping the brakes on a bipartisan housing bill, refusing to sign it until the Save America Act is passed. The housing bill looks to make homeownership more attainable by addressing the nation's housing shortage. It would cut red tape, it would speed up construction, and encourage communities to build more homes. Steps real estate leaders say could help increase supply and ease costs over time. But one real estate CEO is warning that one of the plans to crack down on private equity ownership could expand beyond single-family homes. Our correspondent, Christina Thompson, spoke with a real estate executive who weighs in on how these huge changes in the real estate world could affect the average American.
2: Well, I think in the world of commercial real estate, you're now just starting to see private equity come off the sidelines.
3: We're seeing private equity get involved in residential real estate. We're seeing now lawmakers get involved because of that. And now you think it's moving on to commercial real estate?
2: Yes, it is. It's been a slow road, though.
3: So something that lawmakers are looking at right now is making it so that private equity can't buy up more than 130 housing units. What do you think about, you know, this law and these changes that we're seeing happening in real estate?
2: Well, I think the misconception is that somehow private equity is buying these houses and taking them out of the housing supply, which is not the case. What private equity is doing is buying these houses to lease them out to people who can't afford to buy a home.
3: So this, in other words, it's going to affect everyday Americans. Just
2: I think so. Unequivocally.
3: Crypto is now becoming a factor in real estate, commercial real estate. How are you seeing this?
2: I think within the next 12 to 24 months it will, with this new administration doing what they're doing. And I think what it's going to do is transform how people own and transact real-world assets, of which real estate's a real-world asset, and give access to ownership of certain types of assets that people haven't had access to.
4: The president now has 10 days to sign this bill, and as long as he doesn't actively veto it, it will go into law. Reporting in New York, I'm Christina Thompson for Newsmax.
1: I love this time of the year, cookouts and barbecues, picnics, all this stuff. You know, Americans are firing up the grills this weekend for a special 250th anniversary edition of the 4th of July. A tradition as American as apple pie, Carl Higbee's favorite, by the way.
5: Ooh, okay.
1: And a perfect pairing to boot, the Independence Day table filled with hot dogs, hamburgers, ribs galore. But before the plates can go out, the fireworks can go off, those grocery bills might look a little different than years past. The average cost the American cookout now reaching record highs. Traditional staples, you know, the beef and pork, strawberries, ice cream, all accompany jumbo price tags. So what's the deal? Tim Descher is the executive director of Unleash Prosperity, and Richard Stern is the director of budget policy with the Heritage Foundation. Tim, start with you and give me an idea of why we're seeing such an increase. Is it still because of the, you know, the price of gas and having to take groceries and move them across the country to various grocery stores?
6: All right. Never forget. We can't forget what Biden did. Took inflation all the way up to 9.1%. We're going to stipulate that. Don't forget that. That doesn't just go away. However, we have seen some interruptions with the Iran conflict going on right now that's rising prices. But the biggest driver that I'm seeing here is beef prices. The cows have figured out supply and demand. And with the big droughts that are going on right now and ranchers sort of unloading their herds, this is driving up the price. You know, they see, say, the price of 4th of July is up. A big driver of that are beef prices. Mm-hmm. And that's because of these situations here. So you have all the inflation factors with the war. You have Biden's inflation. And you also have this one big factor that's driving up that price in general.
5: Yeah, Richard, what do you make of the inflation that everyday Americans, they are seeing? It's undeniable. But overall, they are receiving some great benefits. We were talking about it before. It's been a year since the big, beautiful bill. So extra money and inflows that way. Your thoughts?
7: Absolutely. So I think the economy's got two things going on. So we've had the one big beautiful bill, thousands of dollars of tax cuts for American family, things that are great for businesses, for employers. We've got deregulation. All of that is driving more money into people's pocketbooks. All of it's driving growth. But on the other side, we've got the tariffs, and we've got uncertainty, and we have the government increasingly taking stakes in companies, increasingly meddling with what's going on, and that's putting a suppressant on growth. And agriculture isn't a perfect example of that. A lot of the feed, a lot of the fuels that our farmers use for tractors to raise livestock, all of that, they import. And so the tariffs are felt especially in American agriculture by American farmers. And unfortunately, that gets passed on to American families, especially for July 4th cookouts.
1: Yeah. Tim, I am a very frugal person, and I wanted my kids to understand the meaning of money. Mm-hmm. So we spent an entire summer shopping with coupons, looking for the deals at the HEB in Texas, and tallied up how much we save by looking for those deals to focus on. The president was talking about Freedom Fuel, and the Freedom Fuel stations are dropping their prices for July 4th. I would assume that grocery stores are kind of doing the same thing. They're trying to help out people, but you've got to look for it, right?
6: Well, look, I mean, there are very, very thin margins in grocery stores. Right. So, you're going to be taking a loss if you discount too much. So you can't hit the grocery stores for not lowering prices enough. Richard's right. There are very many factors going on here that are rising up, making these prices rise up. And by the way, think about this, Edie. Eggs are actually now way down. That is actually driving the cost, kind of balancing out the cost of 4th of July. Those potato salads, you know, all of the different, you know, deviled eggs or whatever you're making at the 4th of July celebration. Egg prices are down, among other things, because of President Trump's policy. So it is sort of, it's not sort of a mixed bag, but it is, you got to look at things in many different ways and realize that prices are falling when they can fall, not because of the goodness of the, you know, the hearts of gas stations or grocery stores. You want prices to be stable and low as possible.
1: I notice a lot of folks actually raise their own chickens these days.
5: Oh, yeah.
1: So you got the eggs.
5: That's a tax write-off, too, I think, in many places.
6: Christian does that in New York City all the time.
5: Oh, yes. I do that in my backyard. I do that in my backyard of my apartment. I'm raising chickens. And
1: I used to have 700 chickens.
5: You're kidding.
1: No.
5: Oh, my goodness. Well, that's cool. Yeah. And I think, you know, in terms of egg prices, though, to your point, Tim, and Richard, curious to get your perspective. Yeah, they've gone down. Even though that was a point of contention during the transition period. And gasoline prices have gone down. That's exactly what President Trump expected. And hopefully further they will go down, given everything we're seeing now with the war.
7: Yeah, well, you know, there's also the other two things that are going on that you know, certainly on the left they don't like to talk about, which is the deregulation, the leasing of more federal lands for oil production in the One Big Beautiful Bill means that American oil production is through the roof at record highs. But, you know, the other thing that's at record highs is Venezuelan oil production, courtesy of American companies that are able to do that, get that oil out of the ground, get it into the world markets because of what President Trump did and what the U.S. military did. So, you know, both of those have counteracted the supply shocks from the war in Iran. But, you know, the other side of that is we've obliterated most of the Iranian military. We're starting to get the strait open, get things back to balance. There's certainly be a little bit back and forth. But, you know, all of that is reducing costs on the entire global economy. And I think that's where a lot of the gas stations and grocery stores that are discounting right now, they're doing it because we're pumping more oil, because we're getting Venezuelan oil online, because we're getting the conflict over with Iran. But, you know, I'll let them take advantage of the messaging to say that they're doing it time for July 4th.
1: Okay. Yeah. Also, overlooked is that, you know, when the UAE left OPEC, they've now boosted their production. They're at the highest level on record for them. So that's certainly helping out as well. Tim Descher, Richard Stern, thanks so much.
5: Thanks, guys. Happy July 4th.
1: Well, to move a few expected from Gavin Newsom, California is now set to share driver's license data under a new agreement, a decision that will expose illegal immigrants to federal law enforcement.
5: Plus, parents and grandparents, listen up. You want to hear this. A popular kids YouTuber reportedly donating to the Democratic Socialists.

0: Well, this is an interesting change of heart. California, under Gavin Newsom, will begin sharing driver's license and identification data through a national motor vehicle network. It is a move that critics say will expose information tied to undocumented immigrants, despite Newsom and the state's longstanding sanctuary policies. And it is a significant shift for Newsom. His administration had resisted cooperation with the federal immigration enforcement in the past.
1: Opponents argue the data sharing system could help to identify illegal immigrants who are given licenses in the Golden State, but state officials insist it's necessary to comply with federal real ID requirements. Gerard Feliti is a senior counsel at the Lawfare Project, and Alfonso Aguilar is the director of Hispanic engagement for the America First Policy Institute and the former chief at the U.S. Office of Citizenship. Great to have you, gentlemen. So to Edie's point, I'm going to start with you, Alfonso. Essentially, this is not what you would expect from Gavin Newsom, because he's been such a proponent of migrants, everything going to them. But here, actually, this would potentially hurt them by disclosing this information.
2: Well, let's wait.

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1: And their legal status expired. And we've seen all the cases of illegal immigrant truckers involved in terrible accidents. So even Secretary of Transportation Duffy withheld about $160 million to California because they were delaying revoking about 17,000 illegal driver licenses. This is about public safety.
2: Yeah, and also, Californians are trying to use their driver's license to get on a flight. You got to show real ID, and they didn't have it. In the meantime, Acting Attorney General Todd Blanche rejecting Newsom's claims that the Justice Department is politically targeting him, saying the governor's assertions are not grounded in fact. Listen.
3: Governor Gavin Newsom said that he was under an investigation by the DOJ. He called this political targeting. What can you share, at least respond to what his comments were on that matter?
4: I mean, the only thing I'll say about what he chose to do and what he chose to say is I'm not sure his words are in any way grounded in fact. He'd have to address that. But to the extent there's investigations that are ongoing, I will not talk about them, and neither will anybody behind me or in this department. He can choose to say whatever he thinks helps him. It doesn't make it true. All right. Thank you, guys.
2: And we've been talking about this. It's always about Gavin Newsom. The DOJ has said, we're not investigating Newsom. We're investigating his wife. Sure. And Newsom keeps on wrapping it up. No. Jennifer and I are being investigated. Mm-hmm. Gerard, what's going on?
5: He needs to inject himself in this because he wants to portray himself as a victim.
2: He's a victim.
5: Yes, of course. Mm-hmm. And let's not forget what this stems from. As we've seen in reporting, this comes in 2025 from a whistleblower complaint. So when we're hearing Todd Blanche talk about grounded in fact, he's talking in a very prosecutorial tone. There's a case that we're building methodically. It's not about whether or not he feels the victimized because he's running for president or maybe running for president. This is where the facts go. And to the previous segment as well, it shows you that there's a little bit of delusion there. If Newsom hadn't authorized driver's licenses for illegal immigrants, he wouldn't be in this mess. But with Democrats, you don't want to show ID, but this is not mandatory. He can opt out. California can opt out of real ID, but that would force California residents to show up to the airport with a passport.
2: Right. And they will be able to identify who is an illegal immigrant with a passport, because before the number, they have a 9999 and then some number. So it'll be very obvious.
6: Right. Well, we'll have to leave it there. Alfonso Aguilar and Gerard Felitti, thank you both. Really appreciate it.
1: Thank you.
2: Thanks. Well, when you think of 4th of July, I always think fireworks. I love fireworks and barbecues, not land acknowledgments and DEI focused presentations. Yeah, someone's actually hosting that celebration. It's still ahead on National Report.
6: And Bianca Across the Nation is coming up shortly. Bianca De La Garza has a preview for us.
7: Coming up today at noon, all of the top stories, plus those Trump accounts about to launch, what parents and grandparents need to know today. And also, I'm looking ahead, the big celebration at Mount Rushmore. We're live in South Dakota with a preview for you. I'll see you at the top of the hour.

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1: A Southern California county is facing backlash after plans for a completely unpatriotic 4th of July celebration leaked online, including a celebration of Native Americans and land acknowledgement. Correspondent Heather Myers is live in San Diego with more details on this. Good morning, Heather.
2: Well, good morning to you, Krisha. And this leaked itinerary has been viewed more than 700,000 times online. It appears that the San Diego County Democratic leaders are more focused on DEI than the 4th of July. So here's a look at that itinerary that was posted by El Cajon Mayor Bill Wells. El Cajon is a city within San Diego County. The program shows that for 3.5 hours, there will be a tribal blessing and land acknowledgement, followed by the national anthem and the Black national anthem. Then there are community stories from Latino, Asian American, Pacific Islander, Black, and LGBTQ groups. Then, finally, at 9:05, the fireworks show. Now, this was not part of the original proposal to mark the nation's 250th anniversary. County documents show back in February, the two Republican members on the board put forth an idea for an event that honors San Diego's role as a center of military service and civic pride and community partnership. Well, the Democratic board members change it to focus on, quote, tribal nations and indigenous groups, immigrant communities and immigrant serving organizations, LGBTQ plus communities and other historically underserved populations. I reached out to the three Democratic county supervisors to ask why the military or veterans aren't being acknowledged in the program. San Diego County has the largest concentration of military in the world. Well, none of them returned my messages. El Cajon Mayor Bill Wells is encouraging people to speak out.
3: Now, my challenge to people would be to stand up to this. If we always just turn a blind eye and say, oh, they're crazy in California, and just let them do what they're going to do. It doesn't affect me. We're going to lose the country.
2: So Mayor Bill Wells suggests that people email these three Democratic County Board of Supervisors members to let them know how you feel. Reporting live in San Diego, I'm Heather Myers. I'll send it back to you in the studio.
4: Yeah, thank you. My husband used to live on one of the bases there. That's what the military members and your families living out there. You should say something.
1: Definitely, especially given the fact that they're not thanking the military at all. Or the veterans. Just, I mean, this is beyond.
4: It makes your head explode sometimes.
1: It truly does.
4: Joining us now, Jason Hammer is the host of the Hammer and Nigel Show. Keisha King is the host of the Keisha King Show. And Keisha, let me start with you. Your reaction to Heather's report, I mean, it sounds cuckoo.
5: It is cuckoo. And it's kind of silly because if we didn't have our independence in 1776, all of these land acknowledgments and all these other benefits that they do because of our original independence, none of that would be possible. So it's not only cuckoo, it's historically like not factual. You can't have a celebration of, you know, all of these different groups and indigenous groups and even Juneteenth. You don't have Juneteenth without 1776. So it's absolutely ridiculous. And they should speak up, because if we don't say anything as Americans who do love our country, who do understand our history, then where are they going to get it? Mm-hmm. If those of us who know and understand and appreciate our history don't say anything, who else is going to say it?
4: Yeah, historical ignorance.
1: Oh, truly. Jason, I want to turn to this, though, because this is where a lot of people are getting their information from. Kids YouTuber Miss Rachel, she reportedly donated $3,500 to Zohran Mamdani backed candidates, including Daria Lisa Avila Chevalier and Brad Lander. I mean, what do you make of the move? Because many people turn to her to
4: saves you. When your toddler starts going, freaking out, I mean, you put on Miss Rachel and they, you know, like, ooh, Miss Rachel's on.
1: Right.
4: But what are they getting indoctrinated in there with all the other stuff?
1: Right.
6: So we used to think it just happened at the college level, right? You'd go off to college and your liberal professor would probably push all these values on you that you don't want. But fast forward to 2026, it's starting way earlier. It's starting with Miss Rachel. It's starting with a lot of stuff you find on social media. And this example of what's happening in California, in San Diego, of all places, the military base of San Diego, where they're going out of their way to honor everybody but the military on one of the most patriotic days of the American calendar, It's insulting. Mm-hmm. Like, if you don't laugh, you'll cry. Yeah. This is beyond something that's a mistake. This is intentional, and it's insulting. Yeah. So whether it's an email, whether it's a phone call, you've got to say something and speak up, because this kind of stuff is unacceptable.
4: It really is. And it's one of those things where, just as the mayor was saying, the people that are there, others, they've got to say something. You have to write, email, do whatever you can. Because in this case, Keisha, as you're pointing out, if you're historically ignorant of facts, then it may sound like, oh, yeah, this makes sense to me.
1: Free stuff. Everything sounds
4: really
1: great.
4: Yeah, really doesn't. So Jason Hammer, Keisha King, thank you very much.
5: Thank you.
1: Thank you.
6: Thank you.
4: Yeah, it's surprising that we have this going on, especially right now during the 250th anniversary.
1: Such a contrast, and to politicize our 250th anniversary, it's very, very harmful for our nation.
4: Yeah. All right. That is it for National Report today.
1: That's right.
4: Tomorrow, we've got our very patriotic outfits on.
1: Yes. Stay tuned. We'll be back tomorrow with our patriotic outfits. Yep. You'll have to see that.
4: I'm Edie Hill.
1: And I'm Krisha Lenzo. As mentioned, we'll be back 9 a.m. Eastern right here on Newsmax. Bianca Across the Nation starts right after this.

0: be one.
1: Happening now in Bianca, across the nation, negotiations have been put on hold between the U.S. and Iran, who have been meeting separately with Qatari and Pakistani mediators in Doha, Qatar. Reports do claim, though, signs of positive progress. This is Iran is warning against any strikes. They're gearing up for a funeral of Ayatollah Ali Khamenei. The ceremonies begin on July 4th and will go for days. This is an urgent search is underway for a missing U.S. Navy crew member. A helicopter making an emergency water landing in the Arabian Sea. No hostile action has been reported. The latest. And the numbers are in. U.S. economy adds 57,000 jobs for the month of June. And the unemployment rate dropping to 4.2%. A look at how the markets are reacting this final trading day of the week before the holiday. This President Trump highlighting falling gas prices, saying the Freedom Fuel Network will be lowering their prices at 25 stations as millions hit the roads ahead of July 4th weekend. And also a message from, you could say, Dr. Trump.
2: Have you or someone you know been diagnosed with TDS? The symptoms can be relentless. Fortunately, I'm Dr. Trump, and I have a treatment plan. Let's hear what some of my patients have to say.
1: All right. Plus, legal repercussions mounting for that thrill-seeking couple. You watched it all live here. They scaled the Empire State Building. They're now facing multiple charges, including burglary, reckless endangerment, and criminal mischief. And we're learning a little bit more about who they are and what, of course, the celebrity factor may have been in this moment high above New York City. Hi, everybody. Welcome into Bianca Across the Nation. I'm Bianca Della Garza. Great to have you with us as always. Now at this hour, with more than 160 million people under alert for extreme temperatures, U.S. Secretary of Energy Chris Wright is issuing an energy emergency. It's in an effort to prevent blackouts, but President Trump says nothing will stop him.
3: On July 4th, it's going to be approximately 107 degrees out. And I'm going to go and I'm going to make a really long speech just to show that I can do anything.
1: We know that. Newsmax meteorologist Julia Fife is tracking temperatures for us right now. Julia, obviously there's concern not just about the heat. There's concern about elderly people keeping cool as well. That's why I think those energy rolling blackouts to be prevented, of course, are a major, major focus. As I just mentioned, Secretary of Energy Chris Wright is making sure that there are no blackouts for an emergency. But we've also had big concerns. Even a pro-Iranian group this week took responsibility, saying they hacked an emergency weather alert system. So a lot is happening, and we know you want to enjoy this holiday. So where will you be able to beat some of the heat? Is it possible? Julia Fife is tracking it all for us right now. Julia, welcome in.
4: Thank you, Bianca. Yes, very dangerous heat continues across the south, heading into the northeast. We've got those active heat advisories all the way from Michigan and down into our mid-south states, up into Maine. And you can see that bright pink color. Those are extreme heat warnings, meaning feels like temperatures could get over 110 degrees throughout that area. That stretches all the way from Missouri up into Maine. We also have extreme heat watches in place. That goes for portions of Virginia and the Carolinas. Not expecting much relief through the overnight. Overnight lows not expecting to get out of the 80s. So we're dealing with those very hot air temperatures, but we've got that humidity, that heat dome really pushing in all of that moisture. So this is what it feels like currently stepping out the door. DC right now feels like 108 degrees, feeling like 103 here in New York, feeling like 104 in Nashville. It's hotter in New York than it is down in Miami currently. Miami feeling like 100 degrees. And we have the potential to break some record highs this afternoon. We're forecasting a high of 104 for Philly, that previous record over a century year old set back in 1901 at 103 degrees. And again, those high feels like temperatures are expected to get above 110 degrees, which is why they've issued those extreme heat warnings. And this is something to take very seriously. A lot of people don't know, but heat is the number one weather-related killer across the U.S. It's more than flooding, tornadoes, and hurricanes combined. It is a very dangerous situation. So if you do have to spend a lot of time outdoors or folks that are in construction or anything like that, take frequent breaks, that light, loose-fitting clothing, and make sure you're staying hydrated. We've also got storms on the forecast as well. Again, we've got that ridge of high pressure. So what high pressure does, it not only locks in that heat, but you can see it keeps us rain-free. So where we have that jet stream, that's where we have those repetitive storms that just keep riding along the jet stream. So right now we have some current flash flood warnings, also some severe thunderstorm warnings currently in the state of Minnesota. They're having all of that moisture, all of that warmth that's providing that instability in the atmosphere. And that's going to continue through the overnight. We do have a level 3 out of 5 risk for portions of the Dakotas. That's going to ride through the Northwest. That's going to continue into tomorrow. You can start to see that ridge start to break down tomorrow and then continuously into your 4th of July. You can see New York City and DC both under that level 2 out of 5 threat for the 4th of July. Now, I don't think it's going to be a washout, but I do think we have the chance for some afternoon, even some evening thunderstorms. Just make sure you're staying weather aware. A lot of people are going to be outdoors watching the fireworks. Again, it's not going to be a washout. Just stay weather aware. Bianca.
0: All right. Keep your fans and the SPF handy as well. Now to the birthday bash for America's 250th. And President Trump is leading the charge. Special celebrations all across our country. Let's get out to national correspondent Alana Austin, who is at the White House right now with all the details for us. Alana.
5: Hey, Bianca, great to be with you. As we come on the air live, we are hearing over us the roar of the jets, of the Thunderbirds for the Air Force. They are putting on an air show right now. This is just the warm-up for the big weekend ahead for July 4th festivities. Now, we know that President Donald Trump has been out in the Dakotas this week. He was in North Dakota at the Badlands yesterday for the opening of someone he honors very much, President Teddy Roosevelt, his presidential library opening. And we saw the president boarding the Freedom 250 locomotive designed just for this event. He talked about Teddy's fighting spirit and that his memory lives on in Americans today, triumphing over adversity. Take a listen.
3: His chest swelled with American optimism, confidence, enthusiasm, pride. His heart beat with an unyielding sense of America's destiny and pride, and that pride was bigger. The biggest word for him, I think, was pride. He was a proud man. But I'm a proud man. I'm proud of our country.
5: So the president also rolling out the new Air Force One aircraft for its maiden voyage. Trump says this 747-8 luxury jet is the greatest commercial plane ever built. It includes modernized technology, counterintelligence features, Starlink satellite connectivity, and a 30-foot longer wingspan. So it's larger than the previous model as well. Well, the president will be heading to Mount Rushmore's historic landmark tomorrow. There will be a fireworks display there. In the meantime, he's applauding American companies who are cutting prices in time for this holiday weekend. Here he notes an investment from the company Micron, and it says they are putting in $250 million into the Trump accounts for the future benefit of children, and their stock went up 9 points today. Thank you, Micron. The president also noting that there's a regional gas company in the greater Philly area. They will also be dropping prices as well for this big traveling weekend, Bianca. So he gave a shout out as well to Freedom Fuel Network in the Philly area. Bianca.
0: To discuss now the latest progress in the U.S.-Iran talks, let's bring in our first guest, former Massachusetts Senator Scott Brown, currently running for Senate in the state of New Hampshire and was President Trump's ambassador to New Zealand. Ambassador Brown also served in the Army National Guard for nearly 40 years. He is also an attorney and pleased to have the former Special Presidential Envoy for Arms Control of the State Department, Marshall Billingsley. He is also the former Assistant Secretary General for Defense Investment at NATO and the former Assistant Secretary of the Treasury for Terrorist Financing. He's now Senior Fellow at the Hudson Institute and former Deputy Undersecretary at the U.S. Navy. Gentlemen, such a pleasure to have you. So Qatar's reporting positive progress, the U.S. and Iran. This as the funeral ceremonies for the Ayatollah Khamenei are beginning, and Iran is warning swift, decisive and swift response if there's tensions in the strait. Marshall, I'll start with you. Do you think there will be some more tensions in the strait as they're still pushing to try and control it and charge tolls?
6: They are, but not for the next few days. For the next few days, I think things will be pretty calm because the Iranians are setting up this staged funeral festivities for the dead Ayatollah. So I think it'll be pretty calm during that period of time. But we should absolutely expect a resumption of the low-level tit-for-tat violence that the Iranians will engage in. And we will retaliate for as the Iranians stall on the negotiations and try to remind the world that they want to be able to threaten shipping through the Strait of Hormuz. But it should be calm for the next 5, 6, 7 days.
0: Yeah, that is the funeral period. Ambassador Brown, we know that they'll probably have all those images, of course, on their state media to try and show, you know, how they are winning this. Diplomatically, though, with the strait, you know, still not exactly clear. We had obviously that tragedy right now. Don't think it's hostile fire, but this Seahawk made this emergency landing, and there is one crew member remaining missing. It's far from calm. It is far from over as America approaches 250. How does the administration straddle all of this in some of the messaging we'll be hearing in the coming few days?
7: Well, obviously, we're celebrating our country 250th, an amazing accomplishment. And Iran's going to do whatever they need to do to, you know, stall and delay and, you know, do all the things that they've done for 47 years. I'm predicting that, you know, there's going to be a point very quickly that the president is just going to say enough and he's going to put them out of their misery, quite frankly, because they're just doing everything that that we knew they would do. I don't trust them. I don't think anyone trusts them. But I commend the president for giving that opportunity to find, you know, a solution so they can still survive. And, you know, it seems like there's two different talking heads. You have the political side, then you have the military side. So it's a question of whether they're actually talking together. So I'm hopeful. But, you know, once again, it's a trust but verify situation. And I certainly my thoughts go out to that lost Navy airman. And we'll hopefully get him back and then move on.
0: You know, it is such difficult times, but also we hope that there can be sort of a coming together with the hope and the prospect of potential a deal here. Marshall, Iran's new supreme leader, who has still not been seen, even was absent from his wife's funeral. Talk about the fracture, what's going on there, and how that can actually be leveraged even more to continue on to try and get people to turn, to try and obviously make sure money that is being unfrozen isn't funding terrorism still?
6: Well, any money that flows, and there is money flowing, currently the bank accounts are frozen in Qatar, as the administration has said, but the Iranians are reaping the windfall from sanctions relief by selling oil and petrochemicals to principally to China. So that'll be around $20 billion over the next 2 months that the Iranians are making from our decision to give them this relief. And that money will go right back into terrorism, right back into weapons programs as they try to restock following the devastating destruction that we have wreaked on their defenses. Their Navy, their Air Force is gone. Their air defenses are gone. But I agree with Ambassador Brown. I actually would go a little further. There's no trust. There's potentially verify. But the Iranians have no interest in a deal. They're going to stall this. And we're going to let them stall this, I think, until after the midterms. And that's when we should expect the president to decide enough is enough, and we'll go right back at it.
0: Interesting. All right. So that's your time frame. Now, also, I want to ask you, Ambassador Brown, because next week we have the NATO summit. President Trump already criticizing the alliance over the defense spending. This is what he said on Truth Social. United States spends more money on NATO than any other country by far to protect them. Goes on to say without getting any benefit from so doing. And, you know, at the same time, we know NATO Secretary General Mark Rutte has been urging member nations to increase defense spending. We'll play a little bit of this and get your reaction on the other side.
8: By investing more in defense, strengthening industry, and bring innovative new systems, we will remain fit for the future. And this is how we will stay safe in a more dangerous world.
0: Of course, our adversaries are all looking at the readout of the NATO summit to see how fractured it will be or how unified. What is your take on where it goes?
7: Well, certainly I support NATO, but I want them to pay their fair share. You saw it here and what the president put out. We're paying an astronomical amount of money. And the thing that's most disturbing to me is that when we asked for the ability to land in Spain, when we asked for minesweepers, when we asked our NATO allies for help and what we're doing, basically open up the street for them, you know, it was crickets. And I think rightly so. He's calling their bluff. He's saying, listen, this is what we do. If you don't want us, then, you know, basically you're on your own. We're going to realign troops. We're going to pull some troops out. They need to pay their fair share. And I disagree with the president in that there is a value of NATO. That is the value to push back against, obviously, Russia and what they're doing. And obviously they're for China potentially and other bad actors in that region and around the world. It's a strong bloc, but you know, you got to pull your weight and they're not doing it. And I commend the president for actually challenging them to do so.
0: Well, we'll see what happens at the summit. A little ways to go before that, though. America's 250, and great to see you both and have your perspective on the talks and also the morning, the state-run television images I'm sure they'll be showing from Iran and the Khamenei funeral. Thank you both, Marshall, Ambassador Brown. Come back soon. And we're going to take a break when we come back for you today. You don't need a photo ID to vote, but you'll need one to attend Taylor Swift's wedding. It's all rumored to be taking place tomorrow at Madison Square Garden. We've got all the details ahead for you. Plus, a miraculous rescue played out in Venezuela today. A man who had been trapped for 8 days is saved alive from the rubble. The latest on the rescue efforts underway at this hour still. And in Ukraine, an intense, deadly attack by Russia, but there is a new push for peace. Foreign correspondent Trent Murray has the latest.
9: President Zelensky confirming that talks underway right now for in-person discussions with senior members of the Trump administration, but it comes as Kyiv picks up the pieces from one of the biggest Russian attacks seen in months. I'll have the details after the break.

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1: Ukraine's capital, Kyiv, coming under a large-scale attack overnight. Russia launching hundreds of drones, dozens of ballistic missiles across the city. And at least 21 people have been killed tragically, while rescue operations remain underway for people still missing under debris of collapsed apartment buildings. Newsmax foreign correspondent Trent Murray has the latest. He joins us live now from Paris. Trent.
2: Bianca, we can now confirm this is one of the biggest attacks the Ukrainian capital has experienced in months, with first responders saying that they are still on the site of more than 30 different target locations across the Ukrainian capital. We are talking about apartment towers and civilian infrastructure. Now, as those air raid sirens sounded across Kyiv, millions already spending the night in subway stations, in anticipation of this attack. But the pictures coming out this afternoon showing significant destruction across the city, with smoke billowing in the skies and destroyed apartment towers in their wake. Search and rescue crews still trying to find those that may have survived. As things stand, 21 people have been killed, as you mentioned, more than 80 injured, but that number is expected to rise throughout the afternoon as rescue crews continue to search through the rubble looking for the missing. The military there is saying that 50 ballistic and cruise missiles were fired by the Russians, as well as close to 500 attack drones. President Zelensky had been warning that a large-scale attack of this nature may have been coming following Ukraine's successful strikes on Russia's oil and gas sector. Just yesterday, we saw Ukraine hit the Ufa oil refinery for the second time in a week. Now, not only is that one of Russia's largest oil refineries, but it's also some 600 miles from the Ukrainian border. The impact of Ukraine's renewed strikes on oil and gas really starting to pile pressure on Vladimir Putin's government. We are seeing long lines for gasoline across large areas of Russia, and in some regions, rationing is now in effect, meaning it's very difficult for the military, but also motorists, to get the gas that they need. Now, the Ukrainians are continuing to say that those oil refineries are legitimate military targets, given that they are quite literally and financially fueling Russia's war machine. But seemingly in response, as we saw overnight, the Russians resorting to attacking civilian infrastructure in response. Bianca.
1: All right, we'll watch to see how President Trump reacts to these escalations, of course. To Secretary of War Pete Hegseth going head-to-head with protesters today while he was thanking our National Guard troops that keep D.C. safe. At Meridian Hill Park, he honored two fallen service members while he was being yelled at by Free D.C. demonstrators. Watch.
3: Thank you, and amen. Thank you, and amen.
1: Protesters also had horns and whistles. Secretary Hegseth addressed them directly, saying the noise was from those who are ungrateful, who are blinded by ideology. He said law and order is something every citizen deserves, no matter race or background. And when he thinks about D.C. elites, he thinks about our troops.
4: Courageous men like President Trump and Stephen, who said enough is enough, are the reason why this city is a safe and beautiful place 250 years into our great republic. And it's incredible Americans like you who ignore the noise and you do your job.
1: There are more than 4,000 National Guard troops in Washington right now, of course, working to lower crime there. When we come back today on Bianca Across the Nation, everyone's gearing up for the 4th of July, but are you celebrating on the wrong day? Why, some say it should actually be today. Plus, Robert De Niro, Rosie O'Donnell, and others in Hollywood, are they crippled from Trump derangement syndrome now in an AI video? Dr. Trump says he's got a prescription.
5: Have you or someone you know been diagnosed with TDS? The symptoms can be relentless. Fortunately, I'm Dr. Trump, and I have a treatment plan. Let's hear what some of my patients have to say.

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1: To every business owner, please set your thermostats to 78 degrees to alleviate the stress on our power grid. Every worker in New York City has the right to a safe workplace, and that includes safety in extreme heat.
2: All right, so we're on Mount Downey. Mayor of New York City saying, yes, please set your conditioners in 78 degrees, although it is expected to be a really blistering 100 degrees in New York. So a lot of people criticizing that online for him. And also, he plans a major address tomorrow. Mayor Mamdani will mark the United States' 250th anniversary ahead of President Trump's Mount Rushmore speech. He will deliver his remarks surrounded by recently naturalized citizens from a desk used by George Washington in 1789 when he was inaugurated as the first president in New York. That will be at 10 a.m., so ahead of President Trump's speech. Let's bring in our guest to talk about all this, former Trump campaign aide Rick Gates. He's also the author of the book Wicked Game and also pleased to have political commentator and New York Times bestselling author Ellis Hennekin. All right, guys, I don't know if it's hot or cool in your rooms, but you're both looking like you're not sweating too much. Ellis, I'm going to start with you. Mamdani, obviously, he's getting a lot of criticism. They're saying it's communism if you're telling people to, you know, put your air conditioner on 78. But I also want to ask you what tone you think he'll strike ahead of President Trump by going first. I want to highlight in his victory speech, he declared, I'm a Muslim, I'm a Democrat socialist, and most damning of all, I refuse to apologize for any of this. Do you think it will be a similar tone tomorrow as he addresses the city and really the nation?
3: Well, I don't know that he needs to apologize for any of that. I mean, we're all something. He's a patriot just as much as you and I are, loves the country as people do across the political spectrum. I do think we ought to avoid the suggestion that when people disagree with us politically, that somehow or another that means they hate America or that they're not patriotic. That's a trope from a bygone day that is frankly just kind of ignorant. So I hope none of us are going to fall into that.
2: Yeah. Well, I think you're right in a way because it's good to have all thoughts and not just be in an echo chamber. But Agreed. A lot of people did weigh in on that air conditioning moment. And Ted Cruz wrote, in a first world country, you could turn on the AC. There's just a lot of talk about that. And obviously, we expect there to be somewhat of a contrast between President Trump's speech and Mayor Mamdani. But, you know, Rick, even Trump, after meeting with him, said he liked him. He thought he was a charismatic, good-looking guy.
4: Well, look, I think this speech is more than just Mamdani, you know, celebrating the 250th. I think this is him coming out and saying, hey, I am de facto the leader of the Democrat Party. And I think this is what the Democrats are fearful of, that they have somebody like this. I think his speech will probably be in a pretty good tone. Obviously, the optics are pretty good, George Washington's desk. But I think he's going to focus on the future and what America could be, not the history and celebrating what the last 250 years is that we've done and we've gone through. And I think that'll be the big contrast. And I think you're going to see through that a lot of policy differences that, you know, some people agree with, a lot of people won't agree with. But I think more than anything, it's important. This is him coming out and an opportunity, I think, to showcase himself as a titular leader of the Democrat Party.
2: All right. Well, a lot of people are looking at the Democrat Party and some of the socialists that have won have got people thinking there might be a real concern of the extreme far left. Comments have been made in regards to anti-Semitism, 9/11 by some of these candidates. I want to play a little bit of President Trump and Ellis, you react to where he stands now.
5: As we're seeing now, communism is the greatest threat to our country. I think it's a bigger threat, potentially a bigger threat than that, because it's like a cancer that spreads and you better stop it fast. We will never let the United States become a communist country. Won't happen.
2: That was just yesterday, of course, in North Dakota. Are you sharing similar concerns that the Democrats are going too extreme, these socialist candidates pulling the party in a dangerous direction towards communism, Ellis?
3: Listen, I think that kind of talk is stuck in the 1950s, some kind of red-baiting years or something. First of all, none of these people are remotely communists. I mean, they have a mixed view of the economy that I think most Americans fall somewhere on the on the spectrum of. And you know what? It's a big country. So the person who's going to get elected in New York City is very different from the person who's going to get elected in Texas or North Dakota. The Dems are taking a big tent strategy, while the Republicans are saying, you got to be 100% down the line MAGA or your enemy. I like big tent theories more than I do that you got to follow the religion stuff.
2: All right. I hear that. I hear a lot of people saying it's a big tent, but some obviously are concerned that it's going a little bit too big. I want to play Dr. Trump, this AI video, get you both to react. This is President Trump saying he has a cure for Trump derangement syndrome.
6: You know, been diagnosed with TDS? The symptoms can be relentless. Fortunately, I'm Dr. Trump, and I have a treatment plan. Let's hear what some of my patients have to say.
7: I have been suffering for over a decade, and after listening to Dr. Trump, I can see some results.
6: The treatment is simple. Turn off. Fake news. Say your prayers, and if you ever feel anxious, just have a Diet Coke like me, and you're going to see a remarkable difference in your life.
2: All right, Rick, first to you. Do you think this is funny, your reaction to this?
4: Absolutely. And I think Trump thinks it's funny, too. I think that when you see something like this, I'm trying to calculate how many Dems this is going to set off. But this is the kind of humor you need with this type of stuff. I mean, we know Trump derangement syndrome is real. We know that it's affected and impacted so many people's lives. And, you know, he's taking a shot at it and saying, hey, look, you know, time to move on. And by the way, I have a cure. I could have done it a better job. That was brilliant.
2: All right. I think people are going to love it, Ellis, or they're going to hate it. And I think I know which way you're falling.
3: Listen, there's no accounting for taste. I mean, if folks think it's hilarious, play it over and over again on the YouTube if you like. I don't, by the way, think that you have to be deranged to think that maybe the war in Iran wasn't such a great idea, or these tariffs are hurting the economy, or gas prices are too high. I don't buy into the idea that to criticize the current administration somehow suggests mental illness. But, listen, I like a good joke. So if you find it funny, feel free to chuckle along.
2: All right. Ellis Hennekin, Rick Gates, good to see you both.
3: Good
2: we can
3: to see
2: always
3: you guys.
2: Agree to disagree here, too.
3: Happy
2: Thanks
3: fourth.
2: For your perspective.
4: Great to be happy fourth.
2: Happy fourth. All right, guys, right here on Bianca Across the Nation, U.S. economy has added 57,000 jobs in June, fewer than expected. But the unemployment rate drops to 4.2%. So what does this mean for the state of our economy today? And, well, we watched it all live here. It was frightening if you don't like heights, but it's a daredevil couple who had an engagement and then, after climbing down from the Empire State Building, we're going to face some charges. Will they stick, though? Our legal experts weigh in.

0: Congress passes the most sweeping civil rights bill ever to be written into the law, and thus reaffirms the conception of equality for all men that began with Lincoln and the Civil War 100 years ago.
1: It was less than a year after the assassination of President John F. Kennedy when his dream of a comprehensive civil rights bill became a reality. By the 1960s, segregation and discrimination was rampant, and voting rights were blocked by many states, especially in the South. JFK had sought legislation giving all Americans the right to vote and be employed and or served in all public facilities. But his efforts were stymied by many Senate Democrats. But the assassination of President Kennedy changed that. President Lyndon Baines Johnson, seeking to continue JFK's legacy, resurrected the late president's proposed civil rights legislation and pushed for its passage. During the legislative battle that followed, Georgia Democrat Senator Richard Russell Jr. warned Johnson that his strong support for the civil rights bill will not only cost you the South, it will cost you the election. The Civil Rights Act was signed into law on July 2, 1964, but only after it gained the support of over 80% of the Republicans in the House and the Senate. Democrats in the Congress gave the law weak support, and five Southern states voted against Johnson in the November election. The monumental Civil Rights Act of 1964 led to the desegregation of public schools and businesses and ended discrimination for all Americans on the grounds of an individual's race, color, religion, or national origin. You're watching An American Moment on News

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1: All right, you watched it all unfold here live yesterday. The two daredevils climbing to the top of the Empire State Building, trespassing, putting out that flag, a message about love, and then the guy gets down and proposes. He pops a question, and she said yes. You couldn't look away, but there was a problem. They didn't have permission to be up there. And today, in fact, just a short time ago, they faced a judge in a New York City courtroom. They were released, but they are not off the hook. So let's bring in to discuss this senior judicial analyst Judge Andrew Napolitano and David Gelman, former prosecutor, criminal defense attorney now at Gelman Law. All right. They had a TV show before, too. So they do all these daredevil things. Apparently, they spent the last night separated after they got engaged. So this was their version of going viral again. David, I'll start with you. You're a criminal defense attorney. The charges are burglary, reckless endangerment, criminal mischief, violation of local law, possession, burglary tools, criminal tampering, criminal trespass, disorderly conduct. And of course, the defense attorney is saying, what? They have been overcharged. What do you make of the DA throwing the book at them?
2: Well, you know, I'm not surprised at all, Bianca. This is typically what happens with prosecutors. They pretty much throw every charge possible. And then at the end of the day, there's probably going to be a plea. Now, look, these two individuals, I don't believe they have a criminal record at all. Obviously, they were released today on conditions. I'm anticipating at the end, there's going to be a plea deal. They're probably not going to do any jail time. They're going to get probation. But I can guarantee you, they're not going to be allowed to go back to the Empire State Building ever again.
1: No, they were asked, Judge, if they want to get married in New York after leaving the courthouse today, and they said, I hope so. Supervised release until August the 24th. Again, they had a show on Netflix, so this is sort of their style, and I think it's, you know, on brand for them, but they could face up to 15 years in prison if no plea deal. Is there a lesson here, Judge, to people? Obviously, they're skilled at climbing, but it seems like they went a little too far, and we don't know really where it's going to go.
3: Well, the only danger was to themselves, not to anybody else, and they didn't do any harm. This is what would be called a simple trespass, because even though they may have had burglar tools with them and climbing equipment and all of that, they didn't actually do any damage or harm anyone. This is not a jail case, unless they have a prior, and I don't think they do, or we would know about it. Keeping them out of the building would be difficult to enforce, but an appropriate resolution of this. And David's right. I mean, the government always overcharges so that when it comes time to negotiate, they have some leverage. But the negotiation here will be a fine, an apology, stay out of the Empire State Building, go get married and live a happy life.
1: And, you know, everyone's moving on to the Taylor Swift, Travis Kelce wedding anyway. So they had their moment, and now I think New York City will focus on the next couple here. This is not as simple here. We've got former CIA Director John Brennan. All right. And now, of course, the allegations, 2016 election interference, all of that, Russia, Russia, Russia. He's suing the Trump administration, and he wants records from what he calls phantom criminal conduct to be preserved. Okay, he's not been indicted, but wants to maintain these files. What's the strategy, David?
2: Well, number one, this is a publicity stunt by John Brennan. I think he knows that the walls are closing in. I think an indictment is probably going to be realistically happening in the not-so-distant future. I have no knowledge or anything like that. I'm just reading the tea leaves. But this is a publicity stunt. They're not going to be destroying the evidence for the simple reason that they need this evidence. They need his past notes. Yeah. They need communications. They need all this stuff. So why would they ever destroy it? Again, it's all publicity stunt. This is going to the government definitely needs this. And John Brennan's attorneys are going to need this as well. So it's a much ado about nothing.
1: Obviously, though, they're expecting something and want to make sure they see everything. Judge, smart move by Brennan if there is going to be an indictment.
3: A difficult move. He's actually looking for the notes between prosecutors and between the DOJ and the FBI to see if there was sort of a let's gang up on Jack Brennan moment. I doubt that these people would put that in their notes. Much of their notes are what we call work product, what lawyers think about and how they strategize cases before they actually file them. So I don't think this is going to go anywhere. I also don't know what he's going to be indicted for, maybe perjury, but every

0: Everything that he did, as bad as we believe it to have been, was more than 5 years ago.
1: All right, guys, great to have you both with us, and we're glad that you could remark on that Empire State couple. Obviously, quite a feat for them. David Gelman,
2: Love
1: Judge
2: wins.
1: Knapp, thank you both.
0: You're welcome.
2: Thanks, Bianca.
1: Thank you. Next on Bianca Across the Nation, celebrations of 4th of July. But are we celebrating on the wrong day? Why some are saying we should be celebrating today. We'll explain. Plus, President Trump says one gas retailer will be bringing down prices ahead of July 4th weekend. What about the rest? Correspondent Sarah Williamson has this story.
3: Bianca, several states are hiking up their gas prices ahead of the holiday weekend. So on the other side of the break, we're going to tell you where and when.

0: bin Laden was dead.
1: Time for your news headlines and updates now from Venezuela. Rescuers today pulled a 43-year-old man out alive from a collapsed basement. This miracle rescue comes as officials, though, are struggling to identify victims after last week's devastating back-to-back earthquakes. Reports say morgues are overwhelmed, families searching through records and temporary sites for missing loved ones. Right now, about 2,300 people are confirmed to have been killed, but 50,000 remain unaccounted for. Here at home, millions of newborns receiving special Social Security cards celebrating America's 250th birthday. The Social Security Administration says babies born in the U.S. from July 2nd through December the 31st will get these limited edition cards featuring the America Freedom 250 logo. The cards will work exactly like standard Social Security cards and will be issued automatically through the normal birth registration process. All right. Did you catch this? Team USA is moving on to the World Cup after round 16, beating Bosnia-Herzegovina 2-0. And it was Folarin Balogun opening the scoring, but was later shown a red card after a review, forcing the U.S. to finish the match with just 10 men. He will miss the next match. Malik Tillman sealed the win with a second goal, and the U.S. will now face Belgium on Monday, folks. Here we go. And here we go. Americans hitting the road. The 4th of July holiday is about to be in full swing. Drivers in several states are paying more at the pump thanks to higher gas prices. Correspondent Sarah Williamson now bringing us this story. Sarah.
2: If filling up your gas tank already feels painful, well, it could start getting a little worse. Several states are hiking gas taxes as of July the 1st, with California once again claiming the title of the highest state gas tax in the nation. Drivers there are now paying 63.4 cents a gallon in state gas taxes after another automatic inflation adjustment kicked in. In Washington state, the gas tax also increased, whilst Maryland drivers are paying slightly more as well. Supporters say the extra money is needed to repair transportation infrastructure, but critics argue it's just another blow to families already struggling with the cost of living. And here in New Jersey, drivers already saw their own gas tax increase at the start of the year. The total gas now stands at 49.1 cents per gallon, with additional increases already scheduled through 2029 to help fund the state's Transportation Trust Fund. So for drivers, that means that every trip to the pump is becoming that little bit more expensive. So as we head into the holiday weekend, make sure you plan accordingly. Back to you.
1: Thanks, Sarah. Coming up in the next hour, Bianca across the nation celebrating America 250. We're live in South Dakota. Preparations are underway at beautiful Mount Rushmore. But are we celebrating our nation's independence on the right day? Why, some are arguing it is today, July the 2nd, that should be the national holiday. And our wedding bells in the air, the latest from New York City, where Taylor Swift may be marrying Travis Kelce tomorrow.

0: Bianca, across the nation, U.S.-Iran talks showing progress in Doha. Both sides agreeing to meet again after the upcoming funeral for Iran's late Supreme Leader Ayatollah Ali Khamenei, but conflicting reports over what was actually agreed to. And Russian forces launching major overnight drone and missile strikes on Kyiv, killing at least 18 people there. The city's mayor describes it as the most massive attack on the Ukrainian capital to date. What lies ahead diplomatically? And in just 2 days, Americans can fund new Trump accounts, a tax-deferred investment option for children. How parents and grandparents can take advantage of these. How you can sign up, we've got all the details. Plus, is America celebrating Independence Day on the wrong date? A new historical debate is reigniting questions over whether July 2nd, not the 4th, really marks the nation's true break from Britain. This is U.S. prepares to celebrate its 250th anniversary. All right. What do you think? Swifties, they're on high alert. There's a frenzy over the potential wedding bells for Taylor Swift and Travis Kelce. The possible union, what is fueling speculation of a ceremony in New York City at Madison Square Garden? Today's news and all the newsmakers. Hour two, Bianca, across the nation. 1 o'clock right now on the East Coast. Hi, everybody. I'm Bianca De La Garza. Great to have you with us. As we come on the air, some breaking news to share with you. The Trump administration is proposing a new rule aimed at stopping hospitals from charging markups on discounted drugs for Medicare patients. Now, officials say the change would target hospitals in the 340B program, which buys drugs at reduced prices for low-income patients, but often bills insurers at higher rates. Now the administration says this move could save consumers about $1.1 billion next year. So again, markups on discounted drugs for Medicare patients, that may be going away. All right, now to this, a day after the beautiful images, sights and sounds, the opening of Teddy Roosevelt's Presidential Library in North Dakota. Preparations are now underway for President Trump's next stop, South Dakota's Mount Rushmore. That will be tomorrow, where the president will celebrate America's 250th birthday with a fireworks display alongside the founding fathers right there. A lot to get into, and that is where we find White House correspondent Mike Carter right now for us. Mike.
1: Hey, Bianca, good afternoon from one of America's most beloved national monuments, or national memorial, I should say, Mount Rushmore, where President Trump will be to ring in the 250th anniversary of the United States of America tomorrow, a day early with some fireworks. And what a view he will have. He'll be amongst friends, predecessors of his, of course, George Washington, Thomas Jefferson, Abraham Lincoln, and right there in the middle, that is, of course, Teddy Roosevelt, a man the president knows a little bit better today after his opening of his official presidential library yesterday, about 250 miles north of here in North Dakota. That's where we just came from. President Trump arriving in style yesterday to the famous Rough Riders there to greet him and escort the president's motorcade after he got off the Freedom Train in Medora, North Dakota. Teddy Roosevelt, of course, making those Rough Riders rather famous in his time. Showmanship on full display from the commander-in-chief on Wednesday. Trump and Interior Secretary Doug Burgum, North Dakota's former governor, participating in a ribbon-cutting ceremony to officially open Teddy Roosevelt's library and museum. President Trump presenting the presidential library with Teddy Roosevelt's Medal of Honor, which was previously displayed in the White House as a new artifact to be put on display alongside his son, Teddy Roosevelt Jr.'s Medal of Honor, and the president even having a brief chat with America's 26th president about his greatest accomplishment.
2: Do you consider the Panama Canal your greatest achievement?
3: The canal stands as one of my proudest battles, no question, but greatness is a strange thing. It isn't always the biggest or boldest job that matters most. The Panama Canal showed what America could achieve if we held steady and acted fast when the world dragged its feet. That said, I measure my greatest work by the lives improved. Parks set aside, the food and drugs made safe, the square deal given to all.
2: You did. Thank you.
1: Our president having a little fun there. And as we look out on Mount Rushmore, where President Trump will be tomorrow during a speech later yesterday, President Trump speaking to the recent rise of Democrat socialists and what he calls communist candidates winning races across the country.
4: TR was also a staunch and ferocious opponent of a thing called communism. You've been hearing a lot about that lately. He said the doctrines of communistic socialism, if consistently followed, mean the ultimate annihilation of civilization. Other than that, he thought it was wonderful. Communism is the greatest threat to our country, including World War I, World War II, Pearl Harbor, September 11th, because it's like a cancer that spreads, and you better stop it fast.
1: Well, Bianca, if you look at Mount Rushmore, it does look like there's some room, maybe just to the left of, well, George Washington there and Abe Lincoln. Could there be enough room to add another president to that monument? Well, it's something that President Trump joked about back in 2020. The president tweeting out this picture of himself alongside the founding fathers. Could it happen? Well, it has been proposed in Congress. Representative Ana Paulina Luna says, well, she proposed legislation to add President Trump's bust to Mount Rushmore. It hasn't yet passed, but we could see. Doug Burgum, the Interior Secretary, says there's room up there for maybe one more face. So we hope to speak with South Dakota's governor later today and ask him, could we see President Trump up on Mount Rushmore in the not-too-distant future? We'll find out.
0: It'd be a sight to see, wouldn't it? All right. Thanks, Mike. Now turning to the latest in the war with Iran, as Qatar says the last round of talks means progress. Two sides will meet again, but after the funeral for Iran's former supreme leader, who was taken out day one of Operation Epic Fury. But there are some conflicting reports over what was actually agreed to in the latest talks. For the latest, let's get to Newsmax Middle East correspondent Jody Cohen.
5: Hi there. Iran's chief negotiator, Mohammad Ghalibaf, said that the nation's call for vengeance must ring in the ears of the whole world next week at Ayatollah Khamenei's funeral. Now, Iran has again threatened ships in the Strait of Hormuz to follow its path or face a forceful response. And Iran is reportedly refusing to allow UN nuclear inspectors into Fordo, Natanz, or Isfahan. However, yesterday, President Trump expressed optimism about the talks.
6: Well, I think they've come a long way. We hit them very hard last week. I think they're fine. I think we're going to... It's the denuclearization of Iran. It's very simple. And Iran cannot have a nuclear weapon.
5: Iran is also reportedly demanding a full Israeli withdrawal from Lebanon before nuclear talks. And this comes despite last week's historic agreement between Israel and Lebanon. Here's Israeli Prime Minister Netanyahu.
7: A few days ago, we achieved a historic breakthrough. We signed an agreement of understandings that disconnects the Lebanese front from the Iranian front. This agreement recognizes Israel's right to maintain the buffer zone in Lebanon until we remove the threat to our security posed by Hezbollah. One cannot understate the magnitude of the military and diplomatic blow this deals to Hezbollah and Iran.
5: Meanwhile, a senior Iranian commander has warned the United States and Israel against any attacks ahead of next week's funeral of Ayatollah Khamenei. And this comes as Israel today marks 1,000 days since Hamas's massacre in Israel. Back to you.
0: Jody, thank you to this now bringing in our guest political strategist Luke Ball, CEO of Compass Strategies, Christine Balling, foreign policy analyst, senior vice president at the Institute of World Politics, and former senior advisor to Special Operations Command South. Great to see you both. So the talks will resume after the six-day funeral of the late Ayatollah Khamenei, killed on the first day. Another stall tactic, Christine, and are you more or less optimistic now with some of the messaging coming out today, especially with the fact that we know they're still trying to control the Strait of Hormuz with tolls?
8: Yes. Well, I'm not optimistic. I would say at this point, we really need to wait and see until the U.S. and Iran meet face to face again. So far, this is just recently in the last 3 days been through intermediaries. And obviously, the Iranians are talking very, very tough. They're talking to their own people that they are winning, that we've been defeated, and all that sort of thing. I don't think we need to worry too much about that. But right now, they are not messaging as an entity that is willing to compromise on any front.
0: They're not, clearly. In fact, Iran's chief negotiator in an interview said Iran will never allow the UN to inspect the uranium storage facilities that were damaged last year by U.S. and Israeli missiles. So, Luke, they're obviously saying things outwardly and saying things inwardly, and that's, I guess, part of what we can expect moving forward. But obviously, if they're trying to reach some type of deal and there's a 60-day memorandum, it will expire. And the concern is potentially now there's no turning back. It will have to go back to military strikes against Iran.
9: Yeah, negotiating with Iran is like trying to nail Jell-O to the wall. And I believe that the Iranians are trying to create that sort of chaos. They're not ignorant of the domestic political ramifications that the president and Republicans might face. They know there's a midterm election coming up, and they're trying to use their greatest point of leverage, which is the Strait of Hormuz. And the president, in this 60-day period of time, I think is keenly watching how the Iranians are acting, because he knows when somebody is stonewalling. I think that he uniquely understands what actually makes up a good deal, what makes up a bad deal. And if we get to the end of this period, unfortunately, I could see a scenario. I'm not saying I want this to happen, but I could see a scenario where we're back at conflict again. And there are so many nations involved here in the Middle East that even if just one hits the tripwire, we could all be back in the same situation we were just a few weeks ago. And lastly, I'd say that, you know, as we're looking forward to these negotiations, I think that we're going to see that tightening window of time put a lot of pressure on the president to start answering as to whether or not he's going to increase sanctions in the next few weeks or if we're going to lift them. But if I were having a crystal ball and guessing, I would just say that the Iranians will upset the president at some point and we might be in a big mess in a few weeks.
0: Yeah, I mean, you talk about the sanctions, but I mean, they've already unfrozen money. There's money going back. And that's the way it is. I mean, Christine, you know, President Trump reportedly briefed on all-out war options. One of our guests last hour said if it happens, probably wouldn't happen. He believes it would be more likely after the midterms. Hard to say, but obviously there is a thought process here of this diplomacy is going to have a time-up moment.
8: Yeah, I agree. I think barring some egregious break in the ceasefire beyond what we saw last week, for example, I don't anticipate us going back to full-scale war before the midterms. Now, having said that, I think that if President Trump and the administration feel that we must, again, given some sort of really egregious break, I imagine he will do the right thing if need be. But I suspect that the Iranians themselves are not interested in going back to full-scale war because ultimately they actually would lose in that scenario.
0: That is for sure. Christine, Luke, thank you both. Appreciate your expertise.
9: Thank you.
8: Thank you.
0: When we come back here today on Bianca Across the Nation, a new savings initiative launches July 4th. It is those Trump accounts letting families invest for children, with the government adding a $1,000 contribution for all babies. What parents and grandparents should know about them. And contrasting celebrations. The Great American Fair is in full force at the National Mall in Washington today, highlighting the country's industrial strength. But in California, San Diego County, America 250 is under fire. A leaked agenda sparked claims the event looks more like a DEI rally. We'll take a closer look ahead.

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0: dead. Is justice denied?
1: In Washington, the Great American Fair in full swing, the National Mall, and today's theme is Horsepower of America. National correspondent Logan Raddick is live in D.C. with a preview of today's festivities. Logan.
2: Yeah, so much horsepower on display, Bianca. We have the largest engine on the planet from GE. It is just a few steps down that way. But right behind me, there's also an Uber air taxi. You're going to start seeing a lot more of those in the very near future. So just a lot of cool things here, motorcycles, NASCAR cars as well. But we're honored to be joined right now by Colonel Astro Elliott from the Air Force. Colonel, you used to lead the Thunderbirds program, and we had an amazing flyover earlier, super loud, super incredible. Everybody's heads were looking up in the air like this. If you could just talk about what it's like to train to fly one of those and just, you know, how difficult it is to get going on that.
3: Absolutely. The Thunderbirds are America's team. It's our premier demonstration team for the United States. And we work on that with absolute dedication for months on months before we take it on the road and actually show people. Everyone on the team is a combat pilot. So with at least 10 years of service flying fighter jets, if not 20 for the commander, and yet we get together and we train dedicated every single day twice through the weekends from November all the way to March to get ready to put on our very first demonstration. What you saw today was just a site survey. That's just them warming up and getting ready for the show that's going to start tomorrow.
2: Now, you were in a movie that's now on Netflix. It's actually airing right now. If you hear that noise in the background, that's what it is. If you could just talk a little bit about your movie, what it's called, you know, how people can find it and what they learn from it.
3: Yep, you bet. It's on Netflix for life. It's called Air Force Elite Thunderbirds. It aired last year on Memorial Day, and it'll be continuing to play forever. It was an amazing experience to have Netflix crews come and make a movie about people, not about airplanes, but about people and what it takes to build that team into the elite team that it's always been meant to be. So happy to have people watch it. I've actually met a lot of young folks that saw it last year and then joined the Air Force and are starting to work towards doing something bigger than themselves, which is great.
2: And what's your message for those young people out there who are thinking about going into your line of work? You know, what's your persuasion tip for them?
3: That's exactly that. I joined the Air Force out of ROTC, not knowing what ROTC was, and I thought I was going to be 4 years as an engineer. I'm now 21 years, been a fighter pilot the whole time. It is the best job. I hope I can do 19 more years in the Air Force if they'll let me. And it is just such an incredible experience to be able to stand for something bigger than yourself and self-interest. And it's just something that really the government gives you that opportunity. I'd highly encourage it.
2: Thank you so much for your time. Check that movie out on Netflix, Colonel Astro Elliott, the real-life Top Gun. Thank you for your time, and Bianca will send it back to you.
1: Great day out there, and Americans are enjoying that. But now to a very different celebration. The Independence Day ceremony in San Diego County has turned into a political firestorm. A leaked agenda revealing a program that critics say looks more like a DEI rally. Controversy stems from changes that the Democratic county supervisors made to the original proposal. Newsmax correspondent Heather Myers is live in San Diego with all of the details for us. Heather.
4: Well, Bianca, good afternoon to you. And that leaked itinerary that was put on social media has been viewed now more than 720,000 times. It appears to show that San Diego County's Democratic leaders are more focused on DEI than the 4th of July. I want to show you the program rundown here. It was posted by El Cajon Mayor Bill Wells. El Cajon is a city within San Diego County. The show will happen on a stage outside the county building leading up to the fireworks show. And for 3.5 hours, there will be a tribal blessing and a land acknowledgement, followed by the national anthem and the Black national anthem. Then there are community stories from Latino, Asian American, Pacific Islander, Black, and LGBTQ groups. Then finally, at 9:05, the fireworks. So this was not part of the original proposal to mark the nation's 250th anniversary. County documents show back in February, the two Republican members on the board put forth an idea for an event that honors San Diego's role as the center of military service and civic pride and community partnership. Well, the Democratic board members changed it to focus on tribal nations and indigenous groups, immigrant communities and immigrant serving organizations, LGBTQ plus communities, and other historically underserved populations. I reached out to the three Democratic county supervisors to ask why the military or veterans are not even being acknowledged in the program. San Diego County has the largest concentration of military in the world. None of the supervisors returned my messages. El Cajon Mayor Bill Wells is encouraging people to speak out.
5: My challenge to people would be to stand up to this. If we always just turn a blind eye and say, oh, they're crazy in California, and just let them do what they're going to do, and it doesn't affect me, we're going to lose the country.
4: So Mayor Bill Wells, who you just heard from there, says if you are frustrated by that plan and the rundown for the 4th of July show, to reach out to those three county supervisors via email. Reporting live in San Diego, I'm Heather Myers. Bianca, I'll send it back to you.
1: Viewed 700,000 times and counting, I think, in the coming days. We'll see where this goes. And next here on Bianca Across the Nation, Trump accounts launching on July 4th. Families now will invest for their children, and the government will kick in a $1,000 contribution for those babies. How you don't want to miss out on this. Details ahead. And Team USA advancing to the World Cup round 16 after a huge victory. Why? It will be without one of their top stars, though, in the next round. And a wave of online buzz has Swifties on high alert. Will Taylor Swift and Travis Kelce have a high-profile wedding at Madison Square Garden this weekend? Or are they already married and this is just a celebration? The latest on the clues fueling the rumors. And the headaches for those living in New York with all the road closures.

0: directly to you.
1: New jobs numbers dropping today, and for June, just 57,000 jobs added. That was below the forecast of 110,000, while May's job gains were also revised lower. But on the plus side, unemployment rate fell to 4.2%, signaling ongoing labor market stability amid the administration crackdown on illegal immigration that had driven somewhat of a slowdown in labor force growth. Some are looking at these numbers, though, and saying, will it lead to a Fed rate cut, something President Trump has been calling for? And what does this mean overall for the health of our economy? Let's bring in our expert panel, economist Judge Glock with us today. He's the director of research and senior fellow at the Manhattan Institute. Good to see you. And also investor, serial entrepreneur, and CEO of AlterCall, Ryan Blair. He's also a number one New York Times bestselling author. All right, guys, you know, you can look at the numbers. Obviously, the administration is going to look at them with a positive light. We should say over the year, hourly earnings are up. And we expect, of course, the CPI due July 14th with maybe a bit more clarity on inflation. I'll first start with you, Ryan. How do you read the jobs report today, though, and where we are heading?
2: Well, I mean, I think it's on the whole a positive thing, at least for the whole economy. It shows that job growth is still happening. This isn't like last year when we were seeing job losses throughout the economy. It also gives the Fed a little more room to hold rates steady or ideally to cut rates. It shows that we don't see a lot of inflationary pressure, and that's a good thing. So this is kind of a middling job report, not as strong as some people would like. But on the plus side, again, it gives that Federal Reserve a little more room to be comfortable about the state of the economy and maybe start easing up on the interest rates.
1: All right. And Ryan, we know that a lot of the messaging from the administration is that these are private sector jobs, that they've really gotten a lot. They said if we want to add just jobs in general, you know, a lot of the bloat with the federal jobs. And now they're saying that, you know, they're also infusing a lot of good economic measures like these Trump accounts. And they officially launch on July 4th under the One Big Beautiful Bill. So talk to us about how important that is. Parents, family, employers are obviously going to want to see how they can take advantage of that. And I think you have a little one on the way, too. So this is good news for any parent out there.
3: Yeah. You know, one, I believe this jobs report is actually a good thing. You have more people retiring because of 401ks than ever. The Trump accounts are going to change American culture as we know it. We're going to go from a consumer economy to a investing economy. And I think that's ultimately what Trump's trying to do here. I'm a big fan of these accounts. I think it's going to transform America. I think it's bigger than the New Deal. And I think this is going to actually create the law of compounded interest in the lives of millions and millions of Americans. I'm looking forward to my kid participating in this. And I want to see every child in America participate in the Trump accounts.
1: I mean, it does seem like so innovative as well. And Judge, when we have all these kids that will be able for many, many years to have this compound. In fact, on Truth Social today, President Trump also adding that Micron, a great American company, announced they are putting in $250 million into the Trump accounts for the future benefit of children. Their stock went up 9 points today. So you can see it pays it forward on so many ways, huh?
3: Yeah.
2: I'm a little disappointed that my kid was born about 3 months too early to get that $1,000 that's donated to every. I know, tragic. That donated to every kid born after 2025. But if you are a parent out there and you have a kid that's been born since 2025, you need to sign up. It's very important to sign up to get that $1,000 from the government. And then you can start donating. Yeah. A little bit can go a long way. Again, this Trump account is kind of like an IRA retirement account. You put $1,000 in now. When your kid retires, they could take out about $60,000 for that. So, you know, you put a little of that seed corn in and you wait a long time, and that can really blossom over the long term.
1: I want to get to this. Financial Times is reporting an interesting story that OpenAI is now going to potentially give the Trump administration 5% stake in its company. Now, look at the numbers here. That's roughly $4.2 billion. Of the startup's recent valuation, which you can see there, a whopping $852 billion. What do you make of that, Ryan? Obviously, we've seen the government and Anthropic tussling. Is this a smart move for Sam Altman?
3: Maybe a smart move for Sam Altman, but I don't like it at all. Why would he give $42 billion worth of his company to the government? This is like a referee owning a piece of the sports team. You have both the regulator now becoming a shareholder. I don't think this is good for the market. I don't think this is a good precedent. And if Bernie Sanders is for this, I'm totally against it. I believe this is the on-ramp to socialism, and I'm not for the government taking stakes in companies whatsoever. I would much rather see OpenAI put that 5% in the Trump accounts rather than have the government be a direct shareholder.
1: Ooh, how about that? Judge, final thought to you on that.
2: Yeah, fully agree. That's kind of the definition of socialism, the government owning the means of production and having equity stakes in companies. So I can understand why OpenAI is a little scared. They've seen what's happened to Anthropic. They want to have the government invested in their future. But ideally, the government will be invested in their future as Ryan says, as a general referee, as someone who cares about the growth of the whole economy, not someone who's looking out for the particular interest of OpenAI. So, yeah, hopefully the government doesn't take them up on this offer, and hopefully not a sign of more things to come.
1: Well, we'll watch it. We'll have you guys back, obviously, to look at all of these big financial stories. Judge Glock, Ryan Blair, appreciate you both. Thank you.
2: Thank you so much, Bianca.
1: As we reflect on what it means to be an American, and as we count down to America 250 this weekend, we have a special treat for you folks. Newsmax proud to present the full version of Lee Greenwood's hit song, God Bless the USA.

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1: Time for your news headlines. At least 20 people are confirmed dead after Russia launches a major missile and drone attack on Kyiv. Ukrainian officials saying the assault lasted for hours, killing people, damaging residential buildings, hospitals, and other civilian infrastructure across the capital. Russia says the strikes targeted military and energy sites, while again, Ukraine is calling for more air defense support. Well, millions of newborns here in the United States will get special Social Security cards to celebrate America's 250th birthday. Social Security Administration says babies born in the U.S. from July 2nd through December the 31st will get these limited edition cards featuring, yes, the Freedom 250 logo. Cards will work exactly like a standard Social Security card and will be issued automatically through normal birth registration process. World Cup fever and Team USA moving on to round 16 after beating Bosnia-Herzegovina 2-0. Folair and Balogun opened up the scoring but was later shown a red card after a review, forcing the U.S. to finish the match with 10 men. He will miss the next match. Malik Tillman sealed the win with a second goal, and the U.S. will now face Belgium on Monday. Maybe the hottest ticket or invite in town. Yes, a live look here, Madison Square Garden. And in New York City, the NYPD is bracing for not just July 4th celebrations, a World Cup match on Sunday, intense heat, but also the possible wedding for Taylor Swift and Travis Kelce. Co-host of Wake Up America Weekend, Kyle Lauder, is joining us from New York with the latest.

0: one of her favorite holidays. So Taylor has thrown lavish parties to celebrate the patriotic holiday in the past. And now multiple sources have confirmed, more or less, that the couple's wedding, rather, will take place at Madison Square Garden. So here's the thing. A permit application was filed with the city's Street Activity Permit Office for July 2nd to July 4th. The permit, filed by Winnick Productions, has asked for street closures around Madison Square Garden and for a public tent to be set up outside the arena. Over 100 NYPD officers are scheduled to be dispatched to MSG. At a press conference regarding security for this weekend's July 4th festivities, New York City Police Commissioner Jessica Tisch referenced a scheduled event at Madison Square Garden, but did not mention any names.
1: I would be remiss not to mention an event that we are tracking at Madison Square Garden on Friday night. The NYPD will, of course, have a detail in place, but I am not going to go into more specifics on that at this time.
0: So make of that what you will. And New York City Mayor Zohran Mamdani chimed in as well.
2: When it comes to the event at MSG, what I can say is that there's been an application filed for a large event.
0: So various deliveries have been made to Madison Square Garden, with some boxes being labeled, quote, garden party. And workers have been draping the arena with fabric hanging from the ceiling. And they actually rolled out a red carpet, which was quickly removed, by the way, on the arena's entrance steps. It's also been leaked that Swift and Kelce are building a massive castle inside the arena as well. So as for the menu, workers carried boxes containing lobster, lamb, and a whole lot of chicken into the venue. They were also seen transporting French fries and thick-cut onion rings. And for the entertainment, Tim McGraw and Stevie Nicks are rumored to perform. The guest list is carrying classified level status at the moment, but the number is speculated to be around 1,000 people attending. And the last-minute invite, the world champion New York Knicks. Back to you, Bianca.
3: All right. And Congresswoman Nicole Malliotakis says Swift and Kelce should reimburse the NYPD for the 130 officers needed per day to keep their multi-million-dollar, 1,000-person wedding at MSG safe. We'll see if the couple marries and takes her up on that request there. Next, here on Bianca Across the Nation, America 250 rolling out big celebrations nationwide. There is a debate, though, questioning whether Independence Day is being observed on the right day. But first, let's check in with Bob Brooks, a look at what's ahead today on American Agenda. Bob?
4: Hey, Bianca. After being dealt a setback at the Supreme Court this week, the Trump administration, they are vowing to crack down on the so-called birth tourism. We're going to have Tennessee Congressman Andy Ogles. He's introduced a bill to do just that, close some of the loopholes. He joins Katrina and me next hour on American Agenda. We'll see everybody in just a few minutes.

0: American Life on Newsmax TV.
1: It's not just any July 4th. It is America 250, and celebrations will be taking place all across our great nation. As we count down, though, to the actual 4th of July, a question. Are we celebrating our nation's independence on the right day? Should Independence Day be today, the 2nd? I'm pleased now to bring in presidential historian Craig Shirley, author of Upheaval, A Clash of Cultures, the untold story of one of the most consequential campaigns in American history, and Jeffrey Lord, columnist over at the American Spectator, former advisor in the Reagan White House. All right, gentlemen, great to have you both with us. So let's talk about why there's a debate. The Second Continental Congress voting for independence of the United Colonies, passing the Lee Resolution July 2nd. 1776, the Declaration of Independence, so proclaimed on July 4th, and in a letter to his wife, John Adams said he believed Americans should celebrate the passing of the Lee Resolution, which would be the 2nd. So what do you think? Do you agree with John Adams, or do you like it the way it is? First to you, Craig.
2: I think it's been settled law now. Stare decisis, which is Latin for settled law, since 1776, 250 years, and it seems ridiculous to go about changing it now. You know, Adams was a stickler for detail, sometimes too much. The Congress did ratify the Declaration on the 4th, and that's when the vote, as you mentioned, the Second Continental Congress voted to pass it, and so it seems appropriate. It's been that way for so many years now. There'd really be no reason to change it.
1: Mm. Jeffrey, you know, I'll let you weigh in, 2nd or 4th, but we should also make sure, you know, we really cannot state how, by ratifying and signing the Declaration, that, you know, our founding fathers were truly committing an act of high treason, punishable by torture and death with the crown. So they made this move. It was bold and brave. 4th or 2nd, where do you lie?
3: Yeah, I'm with the 4th. And as a matter of fact, I'm rereading a book that was given to me as a gift when I was a kid back in the Stone Age. The book is called 4 Days in July by the historian Cornell Langell. And it tells in detail the story of what the delegates went through in those 4 days in Philadelphia. And the back and forth that they had, et cetera. It's really fascinating, particularly when you realize that the people involved are people like Thomas Jefferson, Benjamin Franklin, et cetera, et cetera. So, you know, I think they all made the right decision, and I think most of America would agree.
1: Yeah, the first president to celebrate the 4th was Thomas Jefferson. Craig, talk about the celebrations, what they were like back then, how it all played out.
2: Yeah, they started with fireworks back then. They started with parties and celebrations and barbecues and things like that. That's been going on a long time. But to Jeffrey's point, the conditions in Philadelphia in July of 1776 were absolutely unbearable. There was a livery stable that was right near Independence Hall, and that had horseflies, of course, and they would bite the men, their legs, right through their stockings. And, of course, they had all the They wouldn't let anybody in. They had all the windows drawn, all the shutters drawn. So it really was stifling heat in there. And, of course, they're wearing heavy, heavy clothing. They didn't wear, you know, they didn't have the clothing we have today that we have for summer to make it more tolerable. So the conditions under which they were meeting and arguing were absolutely unbearable.
1: Hmm. You know, and it's interesting and unbearable, you know, heat. You think of what they went through, the clothes and what people would be, you know, wearing. Obviously, the heat's a big sidebar for these historic celebrations. As we celebrate, Jeffrey, you know, major celebrations took place in 1876, 1926, 1976. I do remember a little bit of pictures from 76. What are you looking forward to, first to you, Jeff, this holiday weekend?
3: Oh, I think we've got this down now. You know, I think the fireworks and the displays and all of that kind of thing have really been, you know, finished to a max. And they understand. And we're particularly blessed to have a president who has a real knack for showtime. and putting on displays, as we saw just the other week. So I think this will be a fascinating thing. It's good. And, you know, there is a contrast. I mean, as a Pennsylvanian, I've been to Independence Hall, as it's now called. And you walk around there and you realize how old and how primitive, as it were, that it was. Right. Wow. Amazing.
1: I just want to make sure we get tight on time, coming up against the end of the show here, but I want to make sure Craig gets his thoughts in on what you're looking forward to outside the Taylor Swift wedding, of course, because she also loves July 4th, too.
2: Yeah, I don't think I'll be attending, Bianca. I don't think I'll be going. But what I hope that people don't miss on July 4th is that it's more than just the 250th anniversary. We're the oldest republic in the history of the world. It is the triumph of Americanism. It's a triumph of American exceptionalism. We've beaten the crown of England. We've beaten, Nazism, fascism. Yeah, sure.
1: I love your sentiments. Thank you. And thank you, Jeffrey. I appreciate you both. Have a safe and amazing 4th. American Agenda is coming your way next. And we'll see you tomorrow. Another edition of Bianca Across the Nation.

0: on Newsmax TV.
1: Coming up on an historic holiday weekend as America prepares to celebrate its 250th birthday. But with millions expected to take part in events across the country, law enforcement is rolling up massive security plans to keep those celebrations safe and not taking any chances. Welcome to American Agenda. I'm Katrina Zisch.
2: And I'm Bob Brooks. From Washington to Philadelphia to right here in New York, officials, they are preparing for huge crowds, high heat, and jam-packed holiday weekend filled with fireworks, concerts, parades, and a whole lot of American pride, Katrina.
1: That's how it should be. And in the nation's capital, security is reaching a new level. And for the first time ever, Washington's Independence Day celebration has been designated a national special security event, bringing together the Secret Service, FBI, National Guard, and dozens of other federal, state, and local agencies. Visitors can expect airport-style security screenings, a heavy law enforcement presence, and tight security across the National Mall.
2: Philadelphia is also on high alert as it hosts America 250 celebrations. While continuing to support the World Cup events happening there, the city's Emergency Operations Center remains activated with extra police and public safety resources in place.
1: And in New York, the NYPD says there are no known credible threats, but officers preparing for a very busy weekend featuring the Macy's fireworks, sale 4th 250 events, and a World Cup match. There also is a wedding in town, I believe. It might be that
2: Taylor
1: Swift. Yes, we're hearing that as you see MSG. Officials are warning of tight security, major traffic, and heavy transit use.
2: The mayor and police commissioner outlined those plans today while also releasing the city's latest crime numbers. Here they are.
3: Our whole of government approach to public safety is working. Major crime is down nearly 6% citywide. Since January, we have seen the fewest murders, fewest shooting incidents, and fewest shooting victims in New York City's recorded history.
1: And as we alluded to, one more security concern this weekend. Let's get to it. More than 100 extra NYPD officers will be stationed around none other than Madison Square Garden for the not-so-mysterious major event taking place inside the world's most famous arena.
2: As we mentioned, the heightened security comes just days after a death-defying stunt on one of America's most iconic landmarks. Two Russian nationals living in New Jersey, they were arrested after climbing to the very top of the Empire State Building, hanging a giant banner from the antenna and staging a marriage proposal 1,450 feet above the streets of Manhattan.
1: Newly released body camera video shows the dramatic moment NYPD officers arrested the two daredevils, and the footage shows officers reaching the top of the landmark and taking 33-year-old Angela Nicolau and 32-year-old Ivan Kuznetsov into custody shortly after Kuznetsov proposed.
2: Look, he set the bar pretty high there.
1: I guess he did. A lot of guys thinking, uh-oh.
2: In the video, one officer can be heard saying, "Hey, I got eyes on him." As police closed in on the pair, they were charged with burglary, reckless endangerment, and trespassing, amongst other offenses. Well, now the lovebirds have flown the coop and have been released.
1: And joining us now for reaction, retired NYPD detective and former member of the FBI's Joint Terrorism Task Force, Tom Smith. All right, Tom, great to have you with us here. You know, when we first saw these two people, not knowing the details, scaling the Empire State Building yesterday, you know, they were originally described as protesters, all of these things. Then all of a sudden, it became a love story, and we've learned that these two people have a Netflix documentary. They've done this type of thing before, but it doesn't change the fact that, well, they broke the law.
2: Yes,
1: and
2: they did.
1: And put themselves and also NYPD in danger. Break it down for us, Tom.
4: No, and you said that perfectly, that it puts more people in danger than the stunt is worth. And I understand, you know, the whole concept of it, you know, was cute and all that. But think about the response that was needed, emergency service showing up, the people on the ground having to be moved back X amount of blocks. Scaling that and putting those officers at risk to get them down is something they did not look for. And that is what goes into it. On top of now, you probably had a number of officers going into social media accounts to make sure this wasn't a terrorist attack? Was anything else going on around the country? Was something like this similar plan? You know, there's a lot that goes into it than just going up there and grabbing them and arresting them. A lot more behind the scenes.
2: Yeah, I would say so. Look, the NYPD, they had to go up there and step into action. Yep. Almost 15 feet up in the air. Also want to welcome in retired NYPD detective and CEO of Brosnan Investigative Group, Patrick Brosnan. Pat, always a pleasure to have you on American Agenda. So look, as we laid it out at the beginning of the show, celebrations happening all across the country, right? New York, D.C., Philadelphia, all over the place, not just the East Coast. I feel like we've covered enough of these events when it comes to safety. I know law enforcement's going to do everything they absolutely can to keep everyone safe. But with crowds like this, I feel like it boils down to if you see something, you got to find an officer, you got to speak up, and you got to let them investigate, don't you think?
5: 1,000%. I mean, New York City is a tough one. The NYPD is the greatest in the history of the human race. Let's face it. We're now at the time, at the intersection in 2026 of technology, labor, manpower, counter-drone technology, in conjunction with license plate readers and all the other great stuff that's out there to detect, ID, and mitigate. And that's what's going to be on full display here. I mean, this is a full-court press, but it's not 2016, and it's certainly not 2006. So we're going to be in good shape. I mean, this is going to be it's a heavy lift. Let's be crystal clear. But we have the tools, the technology, expertise, and skill set to mitigate. I have great confidence in the NYPD.
1: You know, Tom, the NYPD, they're already overworked heading into the holiday weekend. There have been America 250 events, of course, the World Cup ongoing, and now the rumored, although it seems like the rumors might be turning to reality here, Taylor Swift wedding events taking place tonight and tomorrow at Madison Square Garden. And officers may or may not have some bad blood. Yeah, there's a pun intended there with Mayor Zoran Mamdani after he flip-flopped once again regarding adding new officers to the force for all of these events. Your thoughts?
4: Well, here's the thing. There's no department better and more equipped to do this than the NYPD. You know, I was there for 30 years. Patty was there for a number of years and went through this as well. There's nobody better at events like this. And the thing about the NYPD and the uniqueness of them, they don't really care who's in City Hall. They don't care about the politics going on behind the scenes. They're going to go out there and do their job. And their job is to make sure that everybody is safe. Everyone has a good time at either watch parties with the War Cup, this wedding, it'll get taken care of, and there's nobody better. And they're prepared for it. Behind the scenes stuff, you know, it's disappointing to see politics get into the NYPD because those two things never mix and they never do well together, especially when you're going to cut down on the NYPD's numbers, which just shouldn't be done because it's too important. Officer safety is at risk. The public safety is at risk, and it has to be addressed.
2: Well, Tom, I'm glad you brought up politics getting involved because, Pat, if you look at any of the reporting on this, Zoran Mamdani had initially committed to adding about almost 600 new officers to the force. Then the DSA, Democrat Socialists of America, they got in his ear. They spoke out about it, and now that's not happening. And you can make the argument that puts our men and women of law enforcement at risk. Your thoughts about that?
5: Well, a huge mistake, number one, and the fact is no surprise, right? But the reality is that he's advancing a fable that ties together allegedly lower crime victim numbers and lower instances of gun violence with as a measure of success. Fact is, crime data measures victimization. Let's be crystal clear. It doesn't measure visibility. And visibility is what forms perception. Perception is what a tourist from Ohio takes home. So when they see someone shooting dope in broad daylight across the street from the garden or a bunch of zombie homeless wandering around and committing various crimes, they don't believe that the numbers are real. The fear is real. And Mamdani misses the forest for the trees. And that's a fact because it's perception is reality in the city of New York.
1: Yeah, I was going to say, speaking of perception and reality, the perception that is hot is not reality because it's really, really hot. That is real. But still, Tom, Mayor Zoran Mamdani, he's facing backlash after urging New Yorkers to set their air conditioners to 78 degrees. As we've all been told, this massive heat wave bears down on the Big Apple, also across the country. In a post on X, Mamdani wrote this: New York, it's hot out there and the power grid is working overtime time to keep us cool. Set your AC to 78 degrees. Turn off lights, electronics you're not using, and unplug what you can. Now, a lot of the pushback there has been, well, okay, welcome to communism. You can't be cool.
2: Controlling your AC.
1: You can't be comfortable. We're going to tell you what to set. Now, I will say that that's not something that, that Mamdani came up with on his own, except the timing is a bit disappointing. Jimmy Carter originally did that back in 1979 when there was an energy crisis, and the U.S. Department of Energy and the EPA, Environmental Protection Agency, they also recommend that sort of, I'll say, energy-saving sweet spot of 78 degrees. But again, as we're hearing...
2: That's hot.
1: It's really, really, really
2: hot. Puts people at risk.
1: Yeah, I think it certainly can. You know, but the timing of this, Tom... Not necessarily great, as we're hearing about the communism sweep across the country and then being told what temperature we should be setting our ACs at.
4: Right. Listen, suggestions are great, you know, as far as how it's going to help the power grid and all that. But how about this? Leave it up to each individual family about how their house is, how it's constructed, you know, and how much what their temperature should be. How about that? That would be a great idea to just let people live their lives instead of doing this. And the backhanded result of this is exactly what you said. He wants control. He wants to show that he's in power, and he's putting this out there. And it is the beginning of this just takeover of our city, which is going to have bad, you know, ramifications down the road.
2: Bet you it's cool at MSG.
1: You know, it's funny you said mention that, considering Mamdani also said, supposedly in jest, but if you happen to be getting married at Madison Square Garden and you will be staying inside, then you will be cool. So, again, he's quite aware. Yeah.
2: Of course, but everyone else has to swelter.
1: Yes, they
2: 78
1: must.
2: 78 in their apartments. All right. Tom, Pat, got to leave it there. Good to see you both.
4: Good to see you, too. Thanks.
1: All right. Well, it's not just New York City. As we said, a dangerous massive heat dome is blanketing much of the eastern and central U.S., bringing record-breaking temperatures just as millions of Americans prepare to celebrate the nation's 250th birthday.
2: The extreme heat could impact everything from holiday travel to 4th of July festivities, obviously.
1: Yeah, that's right. And meteorologist Julia Fife has the latest on what you should be looking out for and what it's going to feel like. Julia.
6: Bob, Katrina, we did it. New York City officially hit 100 degrees. This is the first time we've reached the triple digits in over a decade. The last time we saw 100 degrees was in 2012. But guess what? D.C. feels worse. Current feels like temperature feeling like 111 degrees right now. We're tapping into that humidity. We're seeing abysmal feels like temperatures. This is why they've issued those heat alerts. We've got extreme heat warnings. That's that bright pink color all the way from Missouri up into Maine. Feels like temperatures expected to get above 110 degrees with little relief through the overnight. Overnight lows not expected to get out of the 80s. Another issue we're dealing with is that air quality. So we've got DC, New York, Philly, Boston under air quality alerts today. Anytime you have that heat, kind of traps that pollution, makes it harder to breathe. So especially if you have those respiratory conditions, going to want to spend more time indoors. Now, this is a very dangerous situation. If you work outside, make sure you're taking frequent breaks. A lot of people don't know that heat is the number one weather-related killer, more than flooding, tornadoes, and hurricanes combined. And this is all, again, due to that high pressure. We've also got storms riding along the edge of that, where we have some active severe thunderstorm warnings in place over portions of Iowa, even Minnesota as well. And that's going to continue through the afternoon and evening once we get that heat. That ridge is going to start to break down as we head into the weekend. So we're looking at that forecast for DC as that ridge breaks down. We do have a chance for some thunderstorms Saturday afternoon and evening. I don't think it's going to be a washout, but definitely could see an isolated thunderstorm. Pay attention to the forecast if you're heading out for the fireworks. Katrina, Bob.
1: Yeah, stay cool out there indeed.
2: And try.
1: Be aware of it. Yeah, it could be dangerous. All right, well, the Supreme Court upholding birthright citizenship in a blow to the Trump administration, but it looks like Congress may be gearing up to take action. Congressman Andy Ogles will join us to discuss his legislation to end the practice of birth tourism.
2: But first, tomorrow's massive celebration of Mount Rushmore is almost ready as President Trump heads to South Dakota for America's 250th birthday. Going to have a live report from our iconic monument, Mount Rushmore.

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1: Welcome back in. A day after his visit to the opening of Teddy Roosevelt's presidential library in North Dakota, preparations are underway for President Trump's visit to South Dakota's Mount Rushmore tomorrow. Trump will celebrate America's 250th birthday with a fireworks display alongside the founding fathers in the Black Hills on Friday. And that's where we find White House correspondent Mike Carter with a live report about the big celebration. There he is, Mike.
2: Now, guys, good to be with you here at Mount Washington, one of the most famous American memorials. Remember, it's a memorial, not a monument. Take a look behind me. President Trump coming here to South Dakota today. Well, excuse me, tomorrow. His second trip to the Dakotas this week. Of course, the president in North Dakota yesterday. But as we look on Mount Rushmore there, is there enough space up there for another president? Some say yes, including Interior Secretary Doug Burgum, who was with the president yesterday in North Dakota as the president rode in on the Freedom Train, greeted by Teddy Roosevelt's Rough Riders. Of course, President Trump opening the Teddy Roosevelt Library and Museum, the Presidential Library and Museum. Donald Trump there to cut the ribbon and officially open the museum. The president also gifting Teddy Roosevelt's Congressional Medal of Honor to that library and museum. It will be on display next to Teddy Roosevelt's son, who's also received the Congressional Medal of Honor. The president even having a chat with an AI version of Teddy Roosevelt yesterday and having a lot of fun as he spoke to the hundreds of people who came out to Medora, North Dakota. Of course, President Trump will be unveiling America 250 a day early here tomorrow. We expect fireworks, a lot happening. But is there enough room up there on Mount Rushmore? Well, it's something that President Trump jokingly talked about in a tweet back in 2020 with him, his image next to the four presidents. Is that something that could happen? Well, we hope to speak with South Dakota's governor this afternoon and ask him, is there enough room there up there? Anna Paulina Luna, the congresswoman from Florida, she drafted legislation last year to that effect. And Interior Secretary Doug Burgum says, yeah, we could put Trump's face up there. So we'll see. A lot of festivities unfolding here in the Dakotas this week. President Trump arriving here in Rapid City tomorrow. Guys?
3: Sounds like a great celebration.
1: Certainly does.
3: Yeah.
1: We'll see if he actually gets carved in.
3: There might be some pushback. If anyone can do it, it would be him.
1: Yeah.
3: But yeah, we'll see
1: how
3: that turns out. All right. And across the country in California, what was supposed to be a star-spangled celebration of America's 250th birthday in San Diego County, well, that has turned into a political firestorm. A leaked agenda revealed a program that critics say looks more like a DEI rally. The controversy stems from changes that Democratic county supervisors made to the original proposal. Newsmax correspondent Heather Myers joins us live with this story. Heather, what can you tell us?
4: Yeah, Bob and Katrina, good afternoon to you. And this itinerary that was leaked online has now been viewed more than 720,000 times. It appears that the San Diego County Democratic leaders are more focused on DEI than the 4th of July. So I want to show you exactly what the program shows as far as the schedule. This was posted on social media by El Cajon Mayor Bill Wells. El Cajon is a city within San Diego County. The program rundown shows what will happen on stage. And for over 3.5 hours, there will be a tribal blessing and land acknowledgement, followed by the national anthem and the Black national anthem. Then there are community stories from Latino, Asian American, Pacific Islander, Black and LGBTQ groups. Then finally, at 9:05, the fireworks show. Well, this was not part of the original proposal to mark the nation's 250th anniversary. County documents show back in February, two Republican members on the board put forth an idea for an event that honors San Diego's role as a center of military service and civic pride and community partnership. Well, the Democratic board members changed it to focus on, quote, tribal nations and indigenous groups, immigrant communities and immigrant-serving organizations, LGBTQ plus communities, and other historically underserved populations. So I reached out to those three Democratic county supervisors multiple times to ask why the military or veterans are not being acknowledged in the program. San Diego County, by the way, has the largest concentration of military in the world. None of those supervisors returned my messages. El Cajon Mayor Bill Wells is still encouraging people to speak out.
5: You know, my challenge to people would be to stand up to this. If we always just turn a blind eye and say, oh, they're crazy in California, and just let them do what they're going to do, and it doesn't affect me, we're going to lose the country.
4: Mayor Bill Wells says if you are frustrated by this, to email those three Democratic leaders in San Diego County. Reporting live in San Diego, I'm Heather Myers. Bob Katrina, I'll send it back to you.
1: For more on this, let's bring in the host of Mary Walter Radio, Newsmax contributor Mary Walter, along with journalist Melissa Francis. Pleasure to have you both on. Mary, going to start with you. So I think in a roundabout way, I was thinking about what I was going to say here based on the report Heather just gave us. They had to woke it up, huh? They couldn't help themselves. That's what they're going to get out there.
6: Yeah, well, you know, you get what you vote for, don't you? This is the left, though. This is today's left, and we're very foolish if we don't watch what they do. They are dividing us, because this is how they got. We suddenly have an entire generation in their 20s that hate America. They're not proud to be American, and they want to change it. They want to tear it all down, right? This is part of that. America has, what are we doing? We're just highlighting all of the rifts in America, all the individual groups. My German ancestors, my Irish ancestors aren't being honored on that day. How come? Why is it certain groups? They're picking and choosing, and they're dividing us and making us look at race and all these other things, and they're only highlighting what's bad with America because that's how you take it over. And this is how they get the 30-something super angry to get out there and vote, and we wind up with communists getting elected in New York and Colorado and all these other places, one by one, very slowly picking it off. And we're like the frog in the pot of water right now. And this is a big sign of it.
3: Melissa, any way to sort of backtrack and try to actually separate politics from loving this country? Because the two have become dangerously intertwined, leading to a lot of hatred and vitriol against the country rather than against maybe a lawmaker or a president that someone doesn't like.
7: No, I mean, that's a really great point. And for California, you know, this is why they can't have anything nice. It reminds me a lot of Festivus. Did you hear that part in there where for 2 hours they're going to have community stories? That sounds like complaints and just a list of everything that's gone wrong.
3: Airing of grievances.
7: Remember in Festivus, George's dad, right, was the airing of the grievances. And he said, we'll go through how you've disappointed me over the past year to his whole family. That's exactly what this sounds like. They're going to go through a list of how America has been terrible and has disappointed everyone. It sounds really boring. What I love is that so many of the sponsors backed out because you need money to do these things. So you're right. You get what you vote for. If they're paying taxpayer dollars, then those taxpayers need to vote against these people in the future if they don't like it. But the sponsors are walking away. So who's actually paying for this ridiculous thing? I mean, is it the people that are complaining about America? I doubt it.
1: No, I doubt it. It's everyone's tax money.
3: Exactly.
1: Yes, they don't understand how that works. Or maybe they do and they like it.
7: Yeah, no, they have donations too. They have outside sponsors and those are the people that are pulling out.
1: All right, let's also do this. We want to talk about some firework bans on top of what Heather reported for us here. Citing severe wildfire conditions across the state. So in Utah, their governor, Spencer Cox, he issued an executive order last week arguing and urging caution and imposing a statewide fireworks ban through July 5th. But many lawmakers, they disagree. That includes one Utah representative, state representative, and professional fireworks display operator, Matt McPherson, who wrote this on X, quotes, I would like to offer some common sense responses to firework concerns this season. The safest place to shoot fireworks are inside city boundaries. The governor has no authority to ban fireworks, and Utah has legalized fireworks, including aerials. If you follow the law, act responsibly. There is little danger of causing major fires within city limits. Though later, he clarified he's not trying to encourage anyone to violate the governor's executive order. Mary, do you think there's something more? It's not just in Utah. We've heard about some other places around the country kind of scaling back or not having celebrations at all here. And they'll blame the budget or they're short-staffed. Do you think there's more to it, though?
6: You know, I don't know. I would like to think, like in my town, when we have fireworks, I guess it's on the beach, so it's very hard to, there's no risk of wildfires. But you know who makes the decision? The fireworks provider and our fire department. They're the ones who make that decision. And it is all privately funded. So if they have the money, we have fireworks. If we don't, then we don't have fireworks. So, you know, it's really hard to discern whether there's something going on here because the left, they're at the point of the game right now where they just flat out tell you, no, we're just not doing it. And that's it. And they don't give you an explanation. This is a little reminiscent of Governor Shapiro, though, with the state fair,
3: exactly.
6: The Great American State Fair, where he said, oh, we couldn't get any sponsors. And then you get Fetterman and McCormick together and they're like, We got a ton of sponsors, and they brought it down and they made it happen. So I wonder if a good journalist has called around to see if there's anyone willing to sponsor it so we can find out if this is legit or not.
3: Yeah, excellent point. I agree with you with that Pennsylvania example. Of course, the true birthplace of America. Well, let me tell you, the two senators got together across the aisle, got their political differences out of the way and said, this is too important to celebrate this country. All right. Mary, yep. Melissa, thank you.
7: Thank you.
6: Thank you.
3: He stars in action films, and you certainly don't want to mess with him in the ring. We're talking about Dwayne The Rock Johnson. Well, he's now being called a coward for refusing to weigh in on politics. We'll tell you what he said in the past and what they're saying about him now.
1: And following a stinging defeat at the Supreme Court, the Trump administration moving forward with Plan B. Going to tell you what we're mean here with citizenship. Live report.

0: sharpest viewpoints on the issues that really matter.
1: Following a loss of the Supreme Court over the issue of birthright citizenship, the Trump administration is moving forward, vowing to crack down on so-called birth tourism.
2: The Senate Homeland Security Committee defines birth tourism as this: expecting mothers traveling to the United States to obtain U.S. citizenship for their children. These tourists often cite the superior educational and professional opportunities available in the U.S. as their justification for making such a trip.
1: After the president's executive order aimed at ending the practice failed, the administration, well, they're moving to Plan B. Here is Acting Attorney General Todd Blanche.
3: From a Department of Justice standpoint, it's obviously focusing our prosecutors and our law enforcement partners on birthing tourism, and it's a booming industry. And what we have to do as a Department of Justice is make sure our agents, our HSI agents that we work with and the FBI, are focused on stopping that. And that's what we're going to do.
2: Our national correspondent, Alana Austin, she is outside the White House with more on the administration's new strategy. Alana.
4: Hey, Bob and Katrina, good to be with you. And what we are hearing is the Trump administration ramping up those investigative efforts through the Department of Justice. And meantime, several GOP lawmakers putting forward legislation. They believe the immigration system is being abused. Now, those sponsoring legislation include Senator Tim Scott of South Carolina. He believes more than 1 million Chinese nationals have obtained U.S. citizenship and passports through the so-called birth tourism industry. Meantime, Senator Bernie Moreno of Ohio proposing crackdowns, additional penalties on illegal immigration, fines for airlines that let in passengers to the U.S. without proper documentation, and also validation measures by employers and states to be mandated before offering applicants jobs and or benefits. Conservatives fear that it will take a constitutional amendment to truly reform the system. President Donald Trump favors other options, and he says one way or another, they will fix the problem.
5: It wasn't meant for rich people from China. It was, they came over in Gulf Streams. It was meant for the babies of slaves. So I believe, no, I know they got it wrong, but that's okay.
4: Well, the DOJ ramping up the FBI agents, Homeland Security, as well as the National Fraud Division to look into any potential organized efforts to send people here for this birth tourism allegation. Bob and Katrina.
1: Well, another strategy that could be taken to end the birthright citizenship loophole is through congressional action. Congressman Andy Ogles writes this, quote, "I will not allow SCOTUS to denigrate American sovereignty. Congress can overrule their decision by passing my Anchors Away Act, Anchors Away."
2: Joining us now, the man who wrote that, Republican Congressman from Tennessee, Andy Ogles. Congressman, it's a pleasure. Good to see you.
6: Absolutely. Thank you for having me.
2: Anchors Away Act. The way I'm reading it, it closes a lot of those loopholes, as we mentioned here. Explain in detail how you think this could work and think it's going to gain traction.
6: Well, you know, look, I think the House could very well pass my Assimilation Act, which addresses immigration, my Remigration Act, which addresses denaturalization, and, of course, my Anchors Away bill that addresses this very issue of birth tourism. But that being said, the Senate, they've got an 80% mandate for the American people to pass the Save America Act, and they haven't done it. So, Thune, do your dang job or get out of the way. Let Mike Lee or Rick Scott or someone else do it. But back on topic is, look, birth tourism is undermining our Constitution and our republic. You literally had, you know, roughly a million Chinese. Now, keep in mind, you have someone from China born to communist parents within the elite levels of the Communist Party system. They now have a U.S. passport and citizenship. You know what that means? That you literally could have a Chinese communist running for president of the United States because they're a citizen, because they've weaponized and used this loophole against the American people. I'm sick of it. The American people are sick of it, and I'm taking a stand.
1: Congressman, I do want to get your reaction to what your colleague, Congresswoman Pramila Jayapal, had to say about the push to end birthright citizenship. Listen.
7: This project of birthright citizenship, you know, it is the same part of the conversation that is about making America very white, very right wing, And in service to a king. And I think that they don't want people like me here. I think that's very clear with the immigration policy, with the mass deportation policy, with the way in which they're only allowing, you know, white Afrikaners into the country now as refugees.
1: Congressman Ogles, your response to what Ms. Jayapal had to say.
6: Well, that's what the leftists and the socialists like her do. They call you names. They try to make you afraid to speak because they'll call you more names. But let's talk about the facts. Let's go back to Jacob Howard, the author of the 14th Amendment. He submitted it in May of 1866. The Senate passed it in June. The House passed it in July of 1866. And 2 years later, it was ratified by the states in 1868, specifically in July. And I'll quote, "This will not, of course, include persons born in the United States who are foreigners, comma, aliens." Again, it goes on to talk about diplomats and so forth. We have the opportunity, and I agree with the president, we can define, after that word foreigners, comma, there's the word aliens. We can define who that is. We can determine who can, who cannot come into this country. And if you all you're doing is to come to this country and to freeload, then you shouldn't be allowed in. And I'll give you an example. Under the Biden administration, roughly 200,000 Afghanis came into this country. Over 50% of them are on welfare. Over 70% of them are getting free health care. Meanwhile, I've got veterans all across this country killing themselves at 20 to 22 a day. We've got third graders who can't read, write, and do arithmetic. And oh, by the way, if you graduate third grade and you can't read and write and do math, you're probably going to prison. I choose Americans first, right, not illegals and not the people like Jayapal who are trying to invade this country with foreigners.
1: Yeah, choosing Americans first, no matter what color or creed they may be. It's about choosing America first.
2: American citizens.
1: Right. That's right. Congressman Ogles, thank you so much and happy 4th.
6: Thank you.
2: Okay, President Trump is a big fan of the American flag, but in this political climate, not everyone is. New polling shows American pride falling amongst Democrats. Numbers on that coming up.
1: But first, Canadian rocker Bryan Adams is taking a musical shot at President Trump with a brand new protest anthem. While Dwayne The Rock Johnson, well, he does the exact opposite. He's staying clear of political talk, and it is not sitting well with the Hollywood crowd. That's next.

0: best.
1: Mm-hmm. Okay, well, some stars
0: I used to like Bryan Adams.
1: He got him with those lyrics.
0: Yeah.
1: And while some stars are turning up the volume on politics, others are doing the exact opposite. Action star and former WWE champion Dwayne The Rock Johnson facing a social media firestorm after declaring he's done talking politics. The actor telling Esquire, the thing that in the morning I swing my legs out of bed and I run towards is creating. It's art. It's storytelling. I've learned I'm going to keep my politics to myself. Politics is omnipresent and it's forever. I don't like it. I hate it at times. I hate this slinging. I hate all the BS that comes with it.
0: Well, that didn't sit well with some in Hollywood. Star Trek actor George Takei posted, "Silence is complicity." While actor Will Wheaton even went further, calling Johnson a coward.
1: So as far as fireworks light up the sky this 4th of July, the question remains, what does America want? More political commentary from its celebrities or just more entertainment?
0: I know my answer. All right, but joining us now on set to give us theirs, co-host of Wake Up America Weekend, Kyle Lauder, along with senior director at Media Research Center Video, Eric Shiner. Gentlemen, welcome. Kyle, I'm going to start with you here. Listen, I know you lived in L.A. for a long time. Do Americans want entertainment, or do they want to hear what their favorite actors and musicians and celebs think about whoever's in the White House?
2: That's the question, isn't it? I mean, first of all, I too was a fan of Bryan Adams. I mean, it's so sad. Summer of 69,
0: exactly.
2: And I love those songs.
0: I know, but it's really good.
2: I think they said in South Park that Canada has apologized for Bryan Adams. I think that was one of the lines
0: right there.
2: It's unfortunate because, look, you take movies, television, music. Kenny Chesney just was in the news about this as well, where he was going to stay out of politics in his concerts or in general. It's escapism. You know, people go to the movies, they binge watch their television shows, they put their earphones in, they listen to music to get away.
0: Exactly.
2: You know, to transport themselves. And I it's my humble opinion, respectfully, I don't think that politics has any place in entertainment whatsoever. If you want to get together in a private Hollywood party in the hills somewhere and talk politics, go ahead. But I just think that people are paying good money to go. I mean, the low-hanging fruit here is Bruce Springsteen, right? In every single one of his concerts, he comes out with some kind of stand against the president and the administration. I would argue there's a significant amount of people in that arena that voted for Donald Trump, or is a fan of, or is a Republican, or whatever. And it's like, I paid a lot of money to come see you. I don't need to hear this.
0: Yeah, I don't want to let
1: you. I don't want to hear the political
2: speech.
1: Yeah,
2: and The Rock, you know, I think he's making the right choice here. Look, The Rock famously publicly endorsed Joe Biden back in 2020.
1: Might have been some regret there.
2: I think there's a lot of regret there, to be honest with you. In my humble opinion, I think that, you know, entertainment politics need to be kept separate.
1: You know, whatever Bryan Adams says, I'm going to do.
0: I know how much you subscribe to everything.
1: And Bruce Springsteen. I really care what they have to say.
0: Super fan, right?
1: You know, if the people of America voted the way Hollywood wanted them to, there'd never be a Republican president again.
0: That's true.
1: So clearly they're not having much of an impact on how people actually go cast their ballot. Eric, want to bring you in, your thoughts.
3: Oh, man. Well, you know, hey, I'm happy that, you know, Canadians Timu Springsteen, Bryan Adams has a new song. So when they cracked open the crypt and they let out Bette Midler for another protest, she has something fresh to sing. I mean, come on. This is a desperate attempt to try to become relevant on Adams' part. And I think you're right. I mean, Dwayne Johnson is right. You're an entertainer. You're supposed to entertain. You want to entertain as many people as you possibly can. You want to appeal to as many people as you possibly can because that brings in money. That's what you're supposed to be doing. Focus on your craft. Focus on storytelling. I think it was Paul Westerberg, great singer-songwriter of the 80s, lead singer of The Replacements, said, nobody wants to be lectured to about politics from a musician. Yeah. And, you know, you said yourself, Bob, you're going to take Bryan Adams at his word. You know, you're going to take his lyrics.
1: Yes, so I'm going to listen to Bryan Adams and then cast my ballot. It's totally
3: right. We're going to tariff up, right? That's what he said. He said, yeah, go on, bring on those tariffs. Well, all right, Brian, maybe we should.
0: Yeah, the Replacements were a really good band, by the way. I haven't thought of them for a while.
1: Make movies, make music, whatever. It's great.
2: By the way, for the record, I spent 23 years in L.A. in the Hollywood, in the entertainment industry. There are a lot of closet Republicans out there that are afraid to come forward.
1: I'm sure there are.
0: Right. Same with the fashion industry. All right.
1: Got to leave it there. Kyle, Eric, we appreciate it. Eric, if we don't see you, you have a great weekend. Great 4th of July.
3: Thank you. Thanks for having me.
0: All right. Well, former CIA Director John Brennan is hitting back at the Trump administration, filing a new lawsuit demanding that records connected to his investigation are protected. We'll have a live report coming up.
1: Scientists have solved a long-standing puzzle on how bacteria naturally assembles multiple versions of

powerful cancer-fighting drug. So this discovery could reshape how future treatments are designed and produced. Details on that and other recent cancer breakthroughs coming up next on the web.

0: American history. The president.
1: It's a region of the world that has known little peace since the beginnings of recorded history. But in September of 1978, President Sadat of Egypt, Prime Minister Begin of Israel, and President Carter of the United States set out to change that. Initiated by the Egyptian leader's proclamation that he would be willing to travel anywhere, even Jerusalem, to seek peace, President Carter persuaded the two former enemies to meet with him at Camp David to see
0: that you have been in this room to witness. D.C. has experienced a renaissance like it has never experienced before in both safety and in beauty. Today is about accountability for damaging a national resource, a national treasure, and that is the reflecting pool that runs from the Washington Monument to the Lincoln Memorial, which is, of course, a symbol of D.C.'s beauty and history. Now, it was recently renovated with significant funds and investments. Any tampering undermines that. And make no mistake, if anyone decides they want to damage that, whatever they think their reason is, or whether they think it's justified, or whether they think it's not important, will be held to account. This is a priority not only for the president, but for myself as well. So, today a grand jury has returned a felony indictment against a defendant, David Hearn, for felony destruction of property, for which he faces 10 years in prison. The indictment is in response to an incident that occurred on June 19th of 2026, in which the defendant Hearn ripped a piece of recently installed sealant on the bottom of the reflecting pool at the Lincoln Memorial. The evidence shows, and we will prove beyond a reasonable doubt, that Hearn willfully destroyed property at the Lincoln Memorial reflecting pool. This was a deliberate act to damage the reflecting pool at the National Mall that members of the National Park Service actually have worked hard to restore and have witnessed. By Hearn's own admission, on June 19th, he reached down into the pool. Our evidence further shows that the National Park Service employees observed Hearn actually forcefully and violently pulling up and removing the bottom liner with both hands. According to witnesses, Hearn damaged approximately 2 square feet of sealant from the bottom of the pool. A parks employee actually told Hearn to stop his behavior and stop what he was doing. Hearn reacted by shouting at that parks employee, saying that she cared too much about the reflecting pool, and why did she even care since it wasn't her pool? Now, Mr. Hearn's behavior was characterized by witnesses as belligerent, rude, and disrespectful, according to National Park Service employees that witnessed the event. Now, let me talk a moment about those employees. Many of those employees have come from around the country because they are proud of this nation. They are proud of the 250th anniversary that we are about to experience. Many of them have decided to step away from their desks and to go outside and actually work next to the pool to witness what was going on, as opposed to staying in a cool office. These are the witnesses that we're talking about in this case. These are the people who care about this particular monument and what is going on. They work long hours and they are tireless in their efforts. And they must be shown respect and not be treated with belligerence and with disrespect by those who seek to damage the very monuments that they are there to protect. and they certainly should not have to witness the damage done right in front of their faces. The United States Attorney's Office for the District of Columbia remains committed to protecting our national resources, our monuments, and our parks from vandals, and we are especially committed to doing so in advance of our 250th anniversary. Now, I don't know if you want to add anything to this?
2: Sure.
0: Deputy Chief? Deputy Chief Lamond from the Park Police.
3: Good afternoon, everyone. My name is Deputy Chief David Lamond, and I am the Field Operations Division Commander for U.S. Park Police. U.S. Park Police's mission is to support the mission of the National Park Service and the Department of Interior and to safeguard lives and to protect cultural resources. We understand this summer there are a lot of events for America's 250th birthday, and the U.S. Park Police will be very visible downtown. Our job out there is to keep people safe, and we encourage people to come down and enjoy the parks. That being said, if anybody does come down to the parks, commits any acts of violence, or commits any other acts such as vandalism, we will hold them accountable, and they will either be cited or arrested.
0: Okay, questions?
2: Was this part of the pool, you know, there had been some damage before. Was this part of the pool specifically, was the sealant already partially removed? Did he rip it back? Can you just describe in detail? Because he maintains that it looks the same as it did before he arrived. That's his.
0: You know, I'm not going to get into the evidence, but what I told you is what our witnesses saw and experienced. There was an effort, a violent effort, to rip up the sealant from the bottom of the pool. And irrespective of whether or not, you know, we think that, you know, there is some situation that preceded it, we can state and prove beyond a reasonable doubt that he caused damage, and that damage is over $1,000.
2: Keying in on that, how do you prove that $1,000?
0: With an expert.
2: Is that
0: come to the trial?
2: It has to be drained. Is that because it has to be drained?
0: We'll hear all that at the trial.
2: Did he have any tools, or was it just his bare hands?
0: Right now, we believe it's his bare hands, both hands.
2: So does that indicate in your belief that it was probably damaged before, or do you believe that he?
0: He damaged it
2: further. But do you believe it had already been damaged before?
0: He damaged the pool
2: before he touched it.
0: He damaged this pool.
2: But there have been, you know, all these videos, obviously.
0: Well, good. I'm glad you've got that evidence. Come on in the grand jury. You can testify. Next.
4: Thank you for your time today.
0: You're welcome.
4: The citation that Mr. Hearn received suggested that he would be charged with misdemeanors, but the president obviously called for this to be a felony charge here. Did you ultimately decide to charge this so harshly at the president's direction?
0: I didn't charge anything harshly. I charge according to the evidence. When we have witnesses, when we have the defendant on record saying things that are not true, and we have witnesses who are disinterested, who have no motive to lie. They have no agenda. They're just working there. And they are actually witnessing damage to a national monument. We're going to go forward. Now, my office reviews all citations. Everything that the police do in this jurisdiction is reviewed by my office. We review it. This is a case with tremendous evidence, and this is a case where the evidence dictates where we land. Next.
5: Just to change here, there have been other people who have been arrested for incidents at the reflecting pool. Are you taking all of them to the grand jury?
0: It depends on the evidence that we have. We have about a half a dozen other cases. Some of them will be misdemeanors, and some of them could be less, like a violation. But we're reviewing every case based upon the evidence and reviewing all of the reports. And right now, it's about another half dozen misdemeanors. Yes, sir.
6: The president said that somebody took a box cutter and cut the reporting pool. Is there any update to that case? Is there any evidence that you can point to as a follow-up?
0: You know, I was at the reflecting pool yesterday, and I think it's very sad. Someone intentionally did a tremendous amount of damage to the pool, and you can actually see where all the cutting is. They took a sharp object and cut for many feet along the pool.
6: Do you have pictures of that? Can you share with us?
0: Well, when I file a charge, I'll be happy to show you a picture. All right. What I'm trying to do is we're trying to find out who did it. OK. And until we get to that point, I'm not going to be able to, you know, discuss anything more than there was tremendous damage that was caused. Yes, sir. Yes.
7: Yes, ma'am. 4 years ago, we had that guy from Indiana who damaged the Washington Monument. He pled guilty and he was misdemeanor. What are you trying to do? Is send you like a strong message from now on who damaged you and gonna get a big penalty, looks like?
0: You know, here's. We are in a lane where it depends on the evidence. You know, if the damage can be repaired for less than $1,000, it's a misdemeanor. If it costs a lot more than $1,000, then we're at the felony level. It's up to the judge to decide what the sentence is after a jury looks at the case. My job is to look at the evidence and to bring it to a grand jury who agreed that this should be a felony based upon the evidence that they heard, and they returned a true bill that this person should be charged with this felony. One more.
2: Thank you for your time today. How do you swear charging as alleged illegal when this is the same Justice Department that
0: already this is a problem.
2: You know, over 1,000 January 6th rioters who caused millions of dollars of damage.
0: Are you really talking about January 6th?
2: Yes.
0: I'm not. Okay, who's next? Not you. No. Yes, you again. Go ahead.
4: Could you please explain the bench warrant that was issued for his arrest? Is Mr. Hearn being arrested today?
0: Do we have a...
8: He's not.
0: Yeah, he's not being arrested. No. Yeah. Yeah. No.
2: Superior versus.
9: Did the grand jury unanimously return true bills?
0: I don't take a check of unanimous versus non-unanimous. And as soon as they give me a right to do that, I'd be happy to do that. But I don't have that right. Thank you, everybody. Have a great 4th.
10: All right, Jeanine Pirro there discussing the intentional damage that was inflicted upon the reflecting pool after its $14 million rehabilitation. We're going to talk about it, and it does involve a former Olympic athlete. And our Newsmax legal analyst, Jay Towne, joins us right now. Jay, thanks for being with us here. All right. You listened to that press conference, as did we. Hearn himself says, hey, there were already pieces floating of the blue lining. I just stopped by as a curious citizen to pick it up and to see what was going on. Apparently, that's not the evidence that Pirro has on him.
11: Right. I mean, the grand jury indicted. I spent most of my entire adult life in the service of the law as a prosecutor. And I can tell you that just because you were standing near the reflective pool at the time that the damage was discovered doesn't get you indicted. So Jeanine Pirro, at some point, all of the evidence will become public and I'll come back and we'll talk about exactly that. But there must be something for these people, these citizens in a very liberal district, right? To understand the evidence and then issue a true bill against this former Olympian. And so, look, they'll be able to say I didn't do it in court as well. But for now, the evidence speaks for itself.
12: So, Jay, she said that there's park employees who told him to stop, that he used both hands and ripped out the lining. Now, again, there's more evidence. She said she wasn't going to talk about all of it. And we're going to hear about it. It is in D.C., though, and we know the judicial system can get political. It has. You worried about what kind of judge gets this case?
11: Well, in D.C., I'm worried about every judge in D.C. Yes, they have one of the most significantly awful benches in the country, and we've seen that play out with nationwide. Yeah, I still got you.
12: Yeah, Jay, go ahead. Talk about the judges.
11: I'm sorry. They're talking to me. The D.C. bench is poor, but really this is going to reflect on the jury, the citizens of D.C. that live there. And if they enjoy their community, if they want it beautified, then they got to keep it beautiful. When people destroy it, when they damage it, then it'll be up to those citizens to say you can't do that here and find people guilty of those crimes.
10: Yeah, you know, we heard also Pirro say that there are multiple other cases that she's looking into. She did say that part of the lining was very much damaged by a sharp object. And obviously that doesn't sound like what David Hearn would have done, because she said he did his damage with his bare hands. So do you anticipate to see further indictments, potentially with more serious charges down the road?
11: Well, it'll probably actually be the same charges, frankly, because the way the law works, believe it or not, it's just the amount of damage is sort of the significant factor that a person causes. And you heard the U.S. attorney there talking about a $1,000 threshold. And so that's really where it would stand. But just because one person came by and maybe slashed it with a razor and then another came by and started yanking it up with their bare hands, they are both causing significant amounts of damage. And I would argue that the person actually ripping up the lining and tearing it up with their bare hands is actually causing more. Because that can't be repaired without actually replacing all of the liner. There's just no way to do that. So that's something that I know this U.S. attorney. Look, this Department of Justice takes all crime seriously. And I do hope that folks understand that there is not a crime too small for this DOJ. And that includes whether you lay seashells on a beach, whether you lie to Congress or whether or not you damage a reflecting pool, that the President of the United States just took the time and our tax dollars, yours, mine, and everybody in this country, to fix.
12: Well, that's right. This isn't just some, pool and a little bit of damage. This case has a lot of symbolism to it.
10: It sure does.
12: This is bigger than that here. And David Hearn faces 10 years in prison. This is serious stuff here, according to Jeanine Pirro. So we'll keep an eye on it. J-Town, we appreciate you standing by. Thank you.
11: Thanks, guys.
12: All right, coming up, President Trump, he gears up for a blowout 4th of July celebration at Mount Rushmore. We'll take you there live.
10: Plus, while many Americans are excited to celebrate America's birthday, polling shows Democrats don't feel that way. We do. I'm going to say it every time. We love this.
12: We do. Yeah.

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1: Americans across the country are preparing to celebrate 250 years of freedom as we approach the nation's birthday. And President Trump is going all out, highlighting America's defining symbols as he honors the past and looks towards the future.
2: Tomorrow, the commander-in-chief will be in South Dakota for a massive fireworks show at Mount Rushmore. And on Saturday, he's planning to deliver what he's calling a historically long speech to honor the nation's founding, despite a brutal forecast with temperatures expected to hit, as high as 107 degrees. That's hot. He's promising the biggest and longest July 4th fireworks display in D.C. history. Expected to last about 40 minutes. That is twice as long as usual.
1: As it should be, right? For
2: go
1: this
2: big.
1: Milestone, go big
2: go
1: or go home.
2: Go big or go home.
1: We do it big. Our White House correspondent, Mike Carter, he's at Mount Rushmore getting ready for tomorrow's festivities. Mike.
3: Yeah, guys, we're on the Grand View Terrace right below the mountain. Let's get me out of the way so you can see the four presidents. George Washington, of course, Teddy Roosevelt there in the middle, Abraham Lincoln. And we've got, I'm drawing a blank. Help me out. Who's the third?
4: Nope.
3: All right.
4: Yesterday.
3: All right. Anyways, live television here. Let's take a look at what it would look like with President Trump on Mount Rushmore. Look, President Trump tweeted this out back in 2020. And could there be room for President Trump to be up there? Well, we've got Veronica and we've got Holly from California here to talk. Guys, what are you feeling here? We're celebrating America 250. What is it like? Your first time here?
5: Wonderful. I love seeing the spirit. I mean, there's a lot happening. I guess there's going to be an event tomorrow. So
3: the president's going to be here. Holly, how are you feeling? You feeling patriotic today?
6: I'm feeling very patriotic. It's super empowering to be here, and it's cool to see such an important monument.
3: Absolutely. Yes. All right. We've got the president of the United States coming here, guys. Military flyovers planned. Bands coming. And I'm still drawing a blank. We woke up very early today. We drove 6 hours. My cameraman's not helping me. No one knows. I'm sure you help me out, guys, in the studio. This is going on the internet here. Who? All right. We're going to send it back to you in the studio. And I'm sure I will live to regret this moment. We'll send it back to you guys.
1: What was the issue there?
2: Sure.
1: Was it Thomas
2: exactly
1: Jefferson?
2: What he, is that what
1: is
2: he
1: that,
2: was looking for? I'm not quite sure. I know
1: I
2: it's very
1: it
2: hot there. He's
1: it
2: had a
1: is.
2: Long day. But yeah.
1: And he's traveling.
2: We think you're looking for Thomas Jefferson.
1: Mm-hmm. Good right. old TJ.
2: Right behind you. All right. And while the president is embracing patriotism, well, new polling from Gallup reveals Democratic voters, not so much. Only 14% of Democrat voters say they have pride in being an American. But amongst Republicans, that number, 70%.
1: Another poll from Marist shows just 45% of Democrats say they're very proud or proud to be Americans. Meanwhile, Republicans, 93% when asked the same question.
2: Democratic congressman from New York, Tom Suozzi, who identifies as a political moderate, is now warning Democrats not to base their patriotism on the rise and fall of political fortunes. Here's what he says. The choice Democrats face is clear. We can allow patriotism to become a partisan label, or we can reclaim a tradition that rightly belongs to every American.
1: Let's get reaction from host of the Joe Pags Show, Joe Pags, and former Obama administration official Ashwani Jain. Pleasure to have you both on. Ashwani, I'm going to start with you on this. What's going on? Well, we show these numbers here in your side of the aisle, not proud to really be proud of our country. I don't know how else to put it here. What is happening?
7: Well, thanks for having me on. Look, you can love this country and still be furious watching this administration drag it backwards. Also, no Democrat is rooting for this country to fail. We are simply holding the most powerful man in the world accountable, which is what our job is as voters. And this is not just coming from Democrats. 6 in 10 Americans disapprove of him, including in his own base. And the irony is that the same people...
1: Well, it's not his own base. CNN just put out polling within the GOP. He's like up in the 80s.
7: He has the most disapproval at this point in his presidency than many of his predecessors. And also what I would say is it's ironic that the same people who say criticizing Trump means that we want America to fail are the same ones who spent every year under Obama and Biden calling this country a failed state and flying the American flag upside down. That seems far less patriotic to me.
2: Yeah, you know, Joe, I want to get your thoughts on this because, you know, a very traditional liberal Democrat comedian, Bill Maher, had said a few weeks ago on a show, you know, this is ridiculous that Democrats can't be patriotic because they don't like the person in the White House, that means they're actually kind of giving up their Americanism simply because they don't like someone's policy, saying that it's a really, really bad look. And at the same time, we have Academy Award-winning actors, Robert De Niro, saying, I hate this country, I can't love this country because of the person who's in the White House. Again, you should always love this country as an American. I mean, that's my point. That doesn't mean you have to love who your lawmakers are, who the president are. You don't even have to love their policies. But to turn your back on this country and how great it is and how far we've come, that seems like a tragedy that far transcends political leanings or annoyances.
8: Well, Katrina, first of all, I apologize if I start shivering. I've got the AC on 67 in my studio.
2: Don't say that out loud.
8: Can take that. I think the other guest didn't hear the question from Bob, and I'll help him out. It wasn't, do we approve of Donald Trump? It wasn't, how do you feel about the president? It was, are you a patriot? Are you patriotic? Do you feel patriotism for the country? And the vast majority of Democrats don't. The vast majority of Republicans do. Now, if you go back to him, he's going to say, yeah, but Donald Trump really sucks. It doesn't have anything to do with Donald Trump. I'm going to be 60 this year. I know I look 40. I get it. When we saw those boats in New York Harbor blowing those red, white, and blue streams of water, we were all, this guy, who I think is probably a very smart man, Ashwani, I think is your name. I apologize if I don't know. We would be friends. We'd be standing next to each other, flying the flag, and then we can argue about issues if we wanted to later. It's about patriotism. It's about love of country. Donald Trump is but one man. Do you love the country or not? Your party says they don't.
1: Joe, you are exactly right. That question was, are you proud to be American? Not the, and that was really what I was going to hone on as well. Ashwani, let you get the last 30 seconds here.
7: No Democrat is rooting for this country to fail. And when your president of your nation demonizes immigrants, detains U.S. citizens without due process, cuts public school funding, so drags us into a war that he promised he would not, all of that is connected. And when you glorify political violence, as our president also does, it does not make most Americans want to celebrate. Again, this is not only Democrats, it's in his own base as well.
2: But once again,
1: I got to argue the base. It's not his base. CNN,
8: I'm in the base.
1: Had him
8: we love the country.
1: He is this as high as he's ever been with his, well, I shouldn't say ever been, but any president in modern history, he's very high with his base. Yeah. He is.
2: But again, I mean, the topic here, and Joe, thanks for clarifying, is not, are you happy with what President Trump has done for this country? It is, do you love this country no matter what?
8: Does the other guest?
2: That's the question.
7: I also love this country, but I'm not happy to celebrate
2: the White House,
8: good
2: no matter
8: hear.
2: What they're doing. We're going to leave it there. Ashwani and Joe, happy birthday, America.
8: Take care. Happy 4th of July.
1: You. Okay, the U.S. military shattering recruiting records with the Navy hitting its 45,000 sailor goal nearly 3 months early, even after raising the target by 10%.
2: The Army announcing they also smashed their 2026 goals 4 months ahead of schedule. President Trump and War Secretary Pete Hegseth have credited the end of DEI and a return to high standards and core mission focus as the primary reasons.
1: But a new AP NORC poll ahead of America's 250th reveals overall pride in the armed forces. It, too, has plunged since 2017 from 78% to 59%, driven by partisan divides.
2: Republican pride in the military has held steady, while Democratic report has crashed from 74% to just 42%, highlighting a deeply split nation even as enlistment soars to 15-year highs. Joining us now, former National Security Advisor to President Obama and retired 4-star U.S. Marine Corps General James Jones. General Jones, thanks so much for joining us here on American Agenda. I want to get your thoughts. I want to carry over a little bit what we were talking about with our past two guests. The big question here, and I want to get your thoughts as someone who has served this country as you have. Just because someone is not happy with whomever is in the White House, their policies, their philosophies, whatever it is, should that translate to not being proud of this country?
9: Well, I think if you're an elected leader and that question is asked, you owe it to your oath of office that you're patriotic and you appreciate the country. You may not like the policies of whoever's in office, but in terms of patriotism and love of country, I don't think there's any question as to what the answer is.
1: So, General, when we put out those numbers, and it's dropping in our armed forces even, you know, we're not even the question, not proud to be an American. That was the previous segment.
2: Yep.
1: This one, are men and women who put on the uniform, to make it so you can protest and do whatever it is the heck you want to do here, the freest country in the world. How does that make you feel when you see something like that?
9: Well, I'm a product, a 1966 product of a draft environment. And I grew up in the Goldwater Nichols environment where we went to the all-volunteer force. And I believe that one of the things that we could remedy in this country is to have some sort of universal service where young men and women, whether it's at the local level or the state level or the federal level, can opt to join the military or serve somehow for the common good of the United States. And for that, you could probably reward them with a year or forever 1 year served, a year of free tuition at one of the universities in their home state. And that would do a lot towards reducing the student debt. We're not there yet. We've had a successful volunteer force, but I think that in our school systems, we're not teaching those values adequately enough, and that results in the schism that we see today and we hear about almost constantly.
1: I think that's a great idea, General.
2: Absolutely, yeah.
1: Get people involved, get young people involved, and learn how to work together despite their differences. General Jones, it is a pleasure to have you on American Agenda. Thank you so much for your service to our country, to our nation. Happy 4th of July. Good to see you.
9: Thank you. Happy birthday, America.
1: Okay, tens of millions of Americans getting ready to travel for the 4th of July, but some new gas tax rules in multiple states could raise prices for those driving to their destinations. Details straight ahead.
2: But first, ex-CIA Director John Brennan is suing the Trump administration, asking that any records part of the federal investigation into him get preserved and protected. The details next. Stay with us.

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1: Former CIA Director John Brennan is firing back at the Trump administration. The Obama-era spy chief just filed a lawsuit in federal court demanding a court order that would require officials to preserve any and all related records to the ongoing federal investigation into him.
2: According to the lawsuit, the records they want protected would form the basis of Brennan's defense efforts and shine a light on the government's motivations for investigating him for perjury.
1: Our chief Washington correspondent, James Rosen, joins us live with more details. James, what can you tell us?
3: Katrina and Bob, good afternoon. Federal prosecutors in Florida have been working quietly for months with a grand jury on this investigation into John Brennan, who served as CIA director for nearly 4 years in President Obama's second term, as well as others. Brennan's lawsuit in federal court here in Washington is designed to secure access to evidence that could show the probe is vindictive in nature. Brennan's lawyers cited more than 100 instances in which President Trump has spoken or written negatively about Brennan since 2017. Documents declassified last year by then-Director of National Intelligence Tulsi Gabbard showed Brennan was a key player in a behind-the-scenes drive near the end of the Obama presidency to refashion internal intelligence reporting about Russia's role in the 2016 election cycle, purportedly to depict a closer relationship between the Kremlin and the Trump campaign than the raw intelligence then supported. President Trump has revoked the security clearance of Brennan, who shortly after filing this suit yesterday maintained his innocence in an interview on MS Now.
4: Completely with the requests from the government. Despite the speciousness of these investigations and the lack of any evidence indicating any wrongdoing on my part. But I have come to believe in talking to my lawyers that we can't trust the Department of Justice to carry out its duties in the manner that it has done over the past centuries in terms of a presumption of regularity, that the courts will give the Department of Justice and U.S. government the presumption that it is carrying out its obligations responsibly and with integrity. But it has not.
3: Joseph DeGeneva, a familiar face here on Newsmax, seen here with his wife, former Justice Department official Victoria Tunzing, served as U.S. attorney for the District of Columbia during the Reagan era. In April, DOJ moved a career prosecutor off the Brennan case and appointed DeGeneva to take charge under the title of Counsel to the Attorney General. Contacted today by Newsmax, DeGeneva did not immediately respond to our request for comment. Bob and Katrina.
1: All right, we appreciate it. Thank you so much. And joining us now is host of the President's Daily Brief podcast and former CIA Covert Operations Officer Mike Baker, along with former National Security Council Chief of Staff in the Trump administration and former CIA analyst Fred Flights. Welcome to both of you. Mike, I'm going to start with you here. You know, very interesting what we're hearing there, those demands from Brennan. What do you make of that?
5: Yeah, he's taking advice from his lawyers, which, you know, honestly, that's a great thing about America as we're celebrating our 250th, is everybody gets their day in court, regardless of where you may fall on the political spectrum. So, he's getting advice from his attorneys. And, you know, I'm sure that, you know, that at the end of the day, look, did he cross the line into a partisan position? That role of director should always be apolitical. The agency should always be apolitical. He did seem to certainly enjoy his close relationship with Obama, and perhaps that clouded some then follow-on judgment.
2: Fred, want to bring you into the conversation here. Give us your take on this.
6: Look, let's talk about what Brennan did. He had a handpicked group of CIA analysts rig an assessment to say that the Russians through the election to Trump in 2016, so he abused his authority, and he lied to it to Congress. That's all this is about. And they got him cold on lying to Congress. He's trying to throw up this to change the subject and go on MSNBC, where he is a contributor, I might add. It's a nonsense lawsuit, and I think he will be indicted.
1: Yeah, Mike, do you think that he'll face any actual ramifications for what he actually did do, or at least allegedly did?
5: Well, there's two separate questions in a sense. Should he? Yes.
1: Right.
5: Will he?
1: It's
5: Washington, D.C. Nobody faces consequences anymore in Washington, D.C. It's where all investigations go to die.
2: Well, Fred, also there's this narrative, right, that President Trump has weaponized the DOJ when many, many Americans see it as he's trying to correct the weaponization against him here. How would you respond to that?
6: Look, Mike Baker's right, but I think this indictment is in Florida. So if that's correct, there may be a way that Brennan can be indicted. But if Mike's right, he won't be indicted. But look, that's something that the Trump administration is trying to go after, the weaponization of our intelligence agencies against Mr. Trump concerning the 2016 election, the 2020 election, and throughout his first term. And they're going layer by layer, picking apart this onion to find out what was going on. I'm glad it's being done.
1: Mike, you know, we know that we will hear and have heard from a lot of Democrats that this is simply lawfare on the part of President Trump. But we heard a very similar reality and saw a similar reality going against President Trump and also a lot of Republicans. Is this just sort of, I'll say, kind of how nasty politics have gotten? Obviously, people should be should pay for their mistakes, for their illegal acts. But at a certain time, it also just seems to become a rabbit hole that I think frustrates the American people.
5: I think it definitely frustrates American people. But look, Elvis has left the building, right? We're not walking this dog back at any point. And this is what's going to happen administration to administration. I mean, waiting in the midterms, if the Democrats gain control of the House, it's going to be a couple of years of dysfunction as they aim for any impeachment they could possibly start with. So, yeah, this is not going. If anybody hopes that somehow we're going to have more civil discourse going forward, or you know that we won't be weaponizing elements of the government, you know, the two political parties have ensured that that's not going to happen. We're just going to march on like this. Unfortunately, I hate to sound so cynical, and I hope everyone has a lovely Fourth.
1: I think you're right, unfortunately, Mike, but happy Fourth indeed.
2: And I was going to say, unfortunately, Mike, I agree with you.
1: Yeah, exactly.
2: Because that seems to be what it's
1: going to be. Can't put the genie back in the bottle.
2: No, you can't. All right, got to leave it there. Mike, Fred, we appreciate it. Thank you.
5: Good to be here.
1: Still ahead, a disappointing June jobs report, the economy adding just 57,000 jobs last month, well short of predictions. But could it open the door for a Fed rate cut? We're going to dive into the numbers straight ahead.
2: But first, more than 72 million people expected to travel this weekend, and today expected to be the busiest travel day. So gas prices, they may be down, but new gas tax rules around the country are expected to raise prices. So what you need to know before hitting the road.

0: Welcome back to American Agenda. It's time to take a look at today's top headlines. Team USA is moving on. In their first World Cup knockout victory in more than 24 years, Team USA took down Bosnia and Herzegovina 2-0 to advance to the next round of the FIFA World Cup. But the next game is not going to be easy, as the team will be without leading scorer Flo Balogun, who was given a controversial red card. I don't agree with it. And will be suspended for the round of 16 match on Monday against Belgium. And Kentucky Senator Mitch McConnell was reportedly found unconscious in his Washington, D.C. home before being rushed to the hospital last month. McConnell's condition remains unclear, as he has been absent from Congress ever since the incident, with no clear timetable set for his return. The FBI announcing that some of the ransom notes in connection with the disappearance of Nancy Guthrie could be legitimate and are still being investigated. The announcement comes after reports yesterday that FBI officials had determined three of those ransom notes to be fake and unrelated to the case. And Toyota taking the next step towards launching flying cars with a new major investment. The Japanese auto giant announcing that it is taking control of 51% of the California-based Joby Aviation, with the goal of mass-producing electric aircraft capable of taking passengers over crowded cities at speeds of over 200 miles per hour. I wonder what could go wrong. And finally, some news for gas prices. The national average price for regular gas is now at $3.84, according to AAA data. Prices now at their lowest point since March, and come right as people get ready to pack up and travel for this big 4th of July weekend. All right, Bob.
1: With you, Kat, what could go wrong? Flying cars at 200 miles an hour. Well, they need gas. They might need gas, right? And that's what we're going to talk about, because good news for over 72 million Americans expected to travel this 4th of July weekend. With packed airports, busy highways, getting the stage set for one of the busiest travel periods of the year, today expected to be the big one, the busiest day. Now, according to AAA, over 61 million Americans are expected to be traveling by car, almost 6 million by plane, and about 5 million going to take either trains or buses or cruises even. Congratulations to you, to your destinations. Well, this year's most popular destinations, they include this: Seattle, Orlando, Anchorage, Alaska. How about that? Miami, Florida, and of course, right here in the Big Apple. But for those people driving this weekend, it is likely going to cost you a bit more than previous 4th of July weekends. Multiple states around the country are increasing their gas tax prices at the pump. They are still 40% higher than they were in February. Our correspondent, Sarah Williamson, she has more on this new gas tax hike.
2: If filling up your gas tank already feels painful, well, it could start getting a little worse. Several states are hiking gas taxes as of July the 1st, with California once again claiming the title of the highest state gas tax in the nation. Drivers there are now paying 63.4 cents a gallon in state gas taxes after another automatic inflation adjustment kicked in. In Washington state, the gas tax also increased, whilst Maryland drivers are paying slightly more as well. Supporters say the extra money is needed to repair transportation infrastructure, but critics argue it's just another blow to families already struggling with the cost of living. And here in New Jersey, drivers already saw their own gas tax increase at the start of the year. The total gas now stands at 49.1 cents per gallon, with additional increases already scheduled through 2029 to help fund the state's transportation trust fund. So for drivers, that means that every trip to the pump is becoming that little bit more expensive. So as we head into the holiday weekend, make sure you plan accordingly. Back to you.
1: Okay, a dramatic escalation inside the Catholic Church as the Vatican moves to excommunicate bishops over what it calls a direct act of schism. That's big.
0: Yeah, sure is. All right, but first, it's the weakest job report in months. Only 57,000 new jobs added in June. Wall Street already reacting. What this means for Americans of all ages, including teens, hoping to land a summer job. I remember those days.
1: Important part of growing up, right?
0: Sure is. All right.
1: Summer work.
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0: place on Newsmax TV.
1: The June jobs report out this morning showing that the U.S. economy added only 57,000 jobs. That's the slowest month of hiring since back in February when the market contracted. Meanwhile, the unemployment rate ticked down from 4.3% to 4.2%, staying relatively flat since the beginning of the year. The softening job market provided some signal the Fed may eventually cut rates, but it's likely not enough to trigger an imminent cut on its own.
2: And it's not just adults who are struggling. As the hiring freeze hits much of the labor market, high schoolers are feeling the frost as well. According to a recent analysis from Challenger, Gray and Christmas, teens are up against the worst job market since 1948. That's nearly 80 years. Now, only about 790,000 teen jobs are expected this summer. That is 800,000 fewer than last year. So, for example, the Wall Street Journal reporting one ice cream shop in Cape Cod received hundreds of applications for teens from just about 50 openings only.
1: Oh, my gosh, that's tough. So what is behind the sluggish job market, and what does it mean for the future of the U.S. economy heading into those all-important midterm elections? Let's ask business and market analyst Seth Denson, along with chief economist at the Heritage Foundation, E.J. Antoni. E.J., I'm going to start with you here. That is a bummer for high school teens, particularly because, I mean, that's kind of where you make a lot of your money.

0: To go out and hang out and do all those fun things that we like to see teenagers do. So talk a little bit about the job market there, but also more broadly, how that's going to affect the midterms. Is it going to be bad?
1: Well, we certainly saw the leisure and hospitality sector really underperform in the month of June. And I think that speaks to the story that you guys were just mentioning. But look, this is the labor market under high oil prices, right? This is a labor market. This is the slow hiring that you see when you have an oil shock, not just here in the United States, but a global oil shock. And if you take not only the very low number of payroll figures that we got last month, but then you factor in the last 2 months of revisions, the print is actually negative. So again, I think it really just speaks to how devastating the high oil prices from the Iran war have been on what was otherwise a strong American economy.
2: Now, Seth, I just said there's 800,000 fewer teen jobs than there was the year previous. Now, something doesn't add up to me here. I want to let you respond. I want to get your take.
3: Well, I think there's a couple of things, and some might argue it's one of the worst teen crops for the labor market, too. So my advice to teens, by the way, is show up, do your work, prepare. Preparation leads to knowledge, knowledge to confidence, confidence to enthusiasm. Enthusiasm sells. And that's what employers are looking for right now. They're looking for those kids that have the give a darn factor are going to try. And I think that it does speak to EJ's point to the broader economy. Employers are sitting on the sidelines. They're being much more cautious. We've talked previously about a lot of window shopping. We're shifting from an overemployed market to a balanced employed market. And that's going to impact teens. But there's still jobs out there for them. Just got to try a little bit.
0: Yeah, I think you have to be creative on that. EJ, what did you do for your summer job? As a teen.
1: Oh, goodness. My first summer jobs, I was cutting lawns. And then as I got a little bit older, I was slinging drinks every summer as a bartender, helped put myself through school.
2: I made a lot of money doing that.
0: But you did.
2: Katrina and you.
0: Yeah. Me.
2: Your summer job.
0: Oh, I don't know. I worked at the Gap for a while. Okay. Would you like matching socks with that? It was that era. Yeah. How about you?
2: I was a lifeguard.
0: Oh, why does that not surprise me? With the whistles, spinning it around, the tan, obviously.
2: And at a pool.
0: Yep. Seth?
2: Low, it's
3: sold hot dogs at the minor league baseball park in Midland, Texas.
0: I love it. All right, we need photos.
2: That's a cool job.
0: Yeah, yeah, sure is. All right.
2: Got to leave it there. Seth, EJ, pleasure to have you both on. Good to see you. Happy 4th.
1: Happy 4th.
0: And a house of horrors in Ohio. Coming up on The Record with Greta Van Susteren, kids found in disgusting conditions trapped in a tiny room for years. Next hour, the prosecutor joins to discuss who is responsible.
2: But first, Pope Leo sending a strong message to breakaway factions within the church, excommunicated a group of bishops for taking action without his blessing and sending a message to Catholics across the globe. That's what we're talking about next.

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0: Pope Leo facing his first major challenge as pontiff, taking a hard line against a traditionalist breakaway group that defied the Vatican yesterday by consecrating new bishops without the Pope's approval.
1: A foreign correspondent, Annalise Taggart, is tracking exactly what's happening and how the Pope is responding.
2: Bob and Katrina, that's right. A remarkably strong punishment from Pope Leo this morning, formally excommunicating the leaders of a rebellious traditionalist group, making it clear that he takes threats to the unity of the Catholic Church very seriously. It's called the Society of St. Pius X, or SSPX, a group that rejects many of the reforms adopted by the Catholic Church during the 1960s. While small compared to the Church's 1.4 billion Catholics, the group claims around 600,000 followers worldwide, with strongholds in Switzerland and the United States, including its headquarters in Missouri. But yesterday, during a ceremony in Switzerland held amid raging thunderstorms, the group consecrating four new bishops despite repeated warnings from the Vatican. The SSPX insisting it had to move forward, saying the church is in a state of emergency because of what it describes as liberal and modernist influences. Even after appeals from Pope Leo, who has made church unity a central theme of his pontificate.
3: Division among Christians is always a painful matter. However, they refuse to accept certain fundamental elements of the church, beginning with several points of the Second Vatican Council. And if they make those choices, I am sorry, but we must move forward.
2: Earlier this week, Pope Leo issuing a final appeal to this group. Then this morning, the Vatican formally excommunicating leaders of the SSPX, declaring the consecrations schismatic and saying they had deliberately broken communion with the Catholic Church. The Vatican also issuing warnings to the members of the SSPX, saying they too risk excommunication if they continue to support this group. For Newsmax from Vatican City, Annalise Taggart.
1: Joining us now, Chair of the Department of Theology and Religious Studies at St. John's University, Father Patrick Flanagan, along with Rector at St. Patrick's Cathedral, Father Enrique Salvo. Pleasure to have you both on. Father Enrique Salvo, going to start with you. So excommunication, that's no small deal here. That's a pretty harsh punishment, and the Pope taking a very strong stance on this potential schism, you know, in the Vatican's own words.
4: Yes, it's a sad thing, but they were very much warned. The Pope pleaded with them. So when there's an excommunication, it's not something that's permanent. It's medicinal. So they can still, if they repent and go back truly to the flock of the Catholic Church as it is and not with their own designs, they can come back to being in full communion. But right now, if they're taking a stance that is somewhat prideful and definitely disobedient, then the Pope has to do what he has to do for the integrity of the church.
0: Father Flanagan, is this, I would say, is this punishment warranted? Do you think that this group went far enough that this was the right course of action by the Pope? And do you agree that with Father Salvo that potentially they could repent and come back into the fold?
5: Absolutely. So we all recognize that the first words of Pope Leo when he came out to that balcony was, "Peace be with you." And his whole pontificate has been guided by that notion about rapprochement, about caring for two sides who are fighting with each other. And here we see two sides that have been fighting with each other for a number of years. And so the effort to bring people back in, the Roman Catholic Church is all about the truth of the gospel of Jesus Christ as well as communion. And when people decide and opt to do their own, it's really problematic for the leader, the Pope and its leadership, to actually imagine that they can go off and do their own. And so the Pope is very clear and direct in saying, unity is at stake here, not the issues, unity.
1: Father Salvo, real quick, 30 seconds here. The gist I'm getting, the SSPX viewed the modern Catholic Church as too liberal. Is that the issue here?
4: Yes, to them, everything that happened with Vatican II and on, and the way that's been applied in the church is too liberal, too modern, and they want to have everything as it was before. That's nothing to say against the Latin Mass or anything like that. It's just the theology in itself has changed, and they do not want to change with the things that we teach and believe.
1: All right, got to leave it there. Father Flanagan, Father Salvo, we appreciate it. Thank you.
4: Thank you.
0: All right. Well, that is all the time we have on American Agenda. But we'll continue our countdown to America's 250th birthday on Newsmax and also right here again at 2 p.m.
1: That's right. The Record with Greta Van Susteren is going to start next. You have a great night. Tomorrow's going to be fun, I think.
0: It sure is. We're going to have a party. We'll see you then.
6: We have breaking news. There is a new special passport for Americans. And any moment, Secretary of State Marco Rubio will take the podium and tell you about it. We're going to take you live when he begins to speak. Plus, you think you know a lot about President Trump, but did he go to medical school?
7: Have you or someone you know been diagnosed with TDS? The symptoms can be relentless. Fortunately, I'm Dr. Trump, and I have a treatment plan.
6: Oh, there is so much more to this video, and you will see it all later in the show. Here's a hint. His critics will not like it. Also ahead, a real doctor gets summoned to Capitol Hill by another real doctor. Senator Dr. Rand Paul has subpoenaed Dr. Anthony Fauci. These two doctors have been feuding, and now Senator Paul wants Fauci under oath. Senator Paul joins me in a few minutes. Also, a horrifying explosion caught on camera. Oh, brother, what happened to those firefighters? We have an update on that. I'm Greta Van Susteren. This is The Record.

0: There is one person who does not care how hot it is this weekend. The party will go on.
1: By the way, on July 4th, it's going to be approximately 107 degrees out. And I'm going to go and I'm going to make a really long speech just to show that I could do anything.
0: Well, you heard it. He said that he can do anything. So on our nation's 250th anniversary, President Donald Trump will be leading a big rally here in Washington. Our nation's capital is not the only town suffering from Mother Nature's wrath. Nearly 200 million Americans are under heat alerts. We're going to have the forecast for you in just a few moments. Also today in our nation's capital, do not mess with U.S. Attorney Jeanine Pirro or America's landmarks.
2: They are an affront to the dignity of our shared history, and we will not allow our sacred monuments to be roped off, defaced, or diminished, or in any way impacted by disgruntled individuals who think that they, and not the rest of the nation, have the right to decide what should happen.
0: Pirro was speaking after a suspect was indicted by a grand jury for damaging the reflecting pool on the mall here in Washington. The charge? Felony destruction of property. The suspect is David Hearn. Hearn is a former Olympian. He was in the Olympics for canoeing. He's accused of reaching into the reflecting pool and damaging the newly painted bottom of the pool. Hearn has told other media outlets that he was just curious. He said he was just touching part of the pool's floor. If convicted of this felony, he faces 10 years in prison. And we have a flashback. Remember this?
3: The accusation being circulated that I influenced these scientists to change their minds by bribing them with millions of dollars in grant money is absolutely false and simply preposterous.
0: That is, of course, Dr. Anthony Fauci. He was testifying about the coronavirus and allegations about a COVID cover-up. Now Dr. Fauci has been subpoenaed to testify again. Kentucky Republican and Chairman of the Homeland Security and Governmental Affairs Committee, Senator Rand Paul joins me. Nice to see you, sir.
4: Thanks for having me.
0: Senator, what do you want to ask Dr. Fauci?
4: Well, you know, we've been through 2 million bits of information that was kept hidden from us from the Biden administration. But Secretary Kennedy and the Trump administration have been very forthcoming. We've looked at a lot of exchanges, a lot of communications, and we now have evidence that not only did Dr. Fauci lie about funding gain-of-function research in China, he also asked others to destroy records. He destroyed federal records himself, and this is also a felony. We need to ask him about that. We also have questions about the pardon. No venue has asked him any questions about the pardon. We need to know, did he engage the pardons? What crime did he think that he needed protection from? And so there's quite a few questions that we have to ask. We had wanted him to come in voluntarily. He had initially agreed, but then last week or about 2 weeks ago, decided that he would not come in unless he was subpoenaed.
0: Is this an open hearing or will this be a deposition behind closed doors?
4: This will be a public hearing, and there'll be both Republicans and Democrats there. He'll be given a chance to make an opening statement, and then he'll be questioned. But there are some real legitimate questions. I mean, what kind of scientist decides to fund research in a totalitarian country, gain-of-function research, where you take two viruses, you combine them to make a virus not known in nature, and then try to infect human cells with it? There's a great deal of evidence. The CIA now concludes, the Department of Energy concludes, and the FBI all conclude that the evidence points towards this coming from a lab. And yet Fauci for years has been saying, oh, no, it came from a marketplace. Well, we discovered emails where in January of 2020, he actually knew that the first people that got this disease were not at the marketplace, but actually pre-existed the marketplace, that the marketplace was a spreader event, but it was not the origin. And this is a big deal that he kept this hidden from the public. It is a big deal that he also did give an $8 million grant to a couple of scientists who privately were saying, oh, it looks like it was manipulated in a lab, looks like a lab leak. But then publicly they said the opposite once they received an $8 million grant from Anthony Fauci. So he has a lot to explain.
0: All right. I did not know or think that the coronavirus was a gain-of-function virus. I thought that was a separate virus. Am I wrong on that? Was coronavirus a created gain-of-function virus?
4: Gain-of-function just describes a type of experiment where what happens is you take one known virus and maybe one unknown virus, you take parts of them, put them together, and then grow them in human cells to see if they gain in function. Anthony Fauci has argued, well, if you don't know in advance they're going to gain a function, then you can't really call it gain of function. But they did know, and they continued to do these experiments in Wuhan, even when the evidence from the experiments was showing that it was gaining in function. We also know that animal viruses don't infect humans very well. When they first make the jump to humans, they don't go human to human very well. COVID, the moment it took off, the moment humans were infected with this virus, it infected humans better than any animals. This indicates a virus that has been pre-adapted for humans. It's a great part of the evidence is that this virus went human to human with no problems immediately, and the whole world became so infected because it was a virus that had been pre-adapted in the lab to be more infectious to human. That is the gain of function.
0: Well, if you go back to January 14, 2020, WHO tweeted, I'll never forget this tweet, it said that according to the Chinese that COVID was not transmittable from human to human, which of course turned out not to be true. Was the spread of this COVID virus, was it an accidental or a deliberate spread? I mean, when it originated wherever, you know, out of the lab.
4: Yeah, I think most likely accidental. I can't tell you with certainty, but I would say most likely accidental because if a country wanted to create something as a weapon, they'd be unlikely to release it in their own country. You know, Wuhan's a city of 15 million people. We're not sure it's advisable to get viruses 8 hours away, 300 feet underground in a bat cave, and take them back to a city of 15 million people. We also think the lab was not up to snuff. It was a BSL-2 lab for much of this and not a BSL-4 lab, which is the higher rating. So there's a lot of reasons why this shouldn't have been done and that mistakes were made. But ultimately, we think what happened is they were trying to create a vaccine possibly with a new virus that they had created, a live virus, but then that virus got out and infected lab workers. Intelligence reports from 2019 have three people in Dr. Xi's lab getting sick. They actually know the names. They've published the names of the three scientists who got sick in November of 2019. The Chinese still deny this. But the Chinese also say, oh, well, COVID-19 was never in our lab. We don't have any samples that match it. But that would be you'd have to trust the Chinese to be honest about this. And if it came out of China, I think there's no way in the world they would be honest or that their government would let them live. We know that the one scientist who did create the vaccine mysteriously died falling from a tall building in Beijing in April of 2020.
0: The first time I heard gain of function was years ago when President Obama put a moratorium on gain of function research or testing. Then I don't know what happened to it until all of a sudden COVID. Then I started to learn a whole lot more. Is there a legitimate reason to do gain of function research? I get it that doing it in a communist country isn't too smart, but is there a legitimate reason to do gain of function research?
4: I don't think there is. There's been some controversy over this. Anthony Fauci wrote in an op-ed in 2011 that even if a pandemic should occur from gain-of-function research, that the knowledge is worth the risk. Many, many scientists don't think the knowledge is worth the risk. We've never created a vaccine from gain-of-function research. They've done things like take the avian flu, which doesn't go human-to-human well or at all, and they've put in 8 mutations to make it transmissible not only human to human, but through the air. So this is something that, you know, the purpose, it's sort of like being Dr. Frankenstein and doing these kind of things. There is no good purpose for this. It's incredibly dangerous. And the purpose is to take an animal virus and try to make it more infectious to humans. It's a death wish. But it's not a death wish for a handful of people. It could be the death wish for the entire planet. We have things like Ebola that aren't readily transmitted by aerosol. If you change it and mutate it on purpose to make it aerosolized, if Ebola were aerosolized, you would risk 50% of the planet dying. As bad as COVID was, it was 1% of the American population. 50%, You would have people dying by the tens of thousands just from lack of doctors, lack of sanitation, lack of clean water. I mean, you would devastate the planet. So we shouldn't be doing these experiments.
0: Well, I've always been more afraid of gain of function viruses than I have a ballistic missile, because you can see the ballistic missile coming at least, and not so with the virus. Anyway, Senator Rand Paul, thank you, sir.
4: Thank you.

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1: If you grew up in New York, you knew he was an asshole and a liar from day one.
2: He's such a mean, nasty, hateful person. I never play him as an actor because I can't see any good in him. Nothing.
3: He was like a bug. He just kept being there. He was like a bug right there.
4: Rosie O'Donnell, Robert De Niro, and Whoopi Goldberg are some of the big-name celebrities who have criticized President Trump. Trump and his supporters say these critics have TDS, or Trump Derangement Syndrome. Now the president is poking fun at them in an AI-generated video.
5: Have you or someone you know been diagnosed with TDS? The symptoms can be relentless. Fortunately, I'm Dr. Trump, and I have a treatment plan. Let's hear what some of my patients have to say.
6: I have been suffering for over a decade, and after listening to Dr. Trump, I can see some results. I really thought I was a lost cause. This was going to affect me for the rest of my life. But after using the treatment plan, I can see a difference.
7: I couldn't eat. I couldn't sleep. Constantly angry. I made everyone miserable around me.
5: The treatment is simple. Turn off. Fake news. Say your prayers, and if you ever feel anxious, just have a Diet Coke like me, and you're going to see a remarkable difference in your life.
4: Again, that was an AI-generated ad with President Trump having some fun with his critics. But in reality, Illinois Democratic Governor J.B. Pritzker has accused the president of having a serious medical issue.
8: He says they're the greatest threat to the country since its founding, and he said that includes World War I, World War II, Pearl Harbor, and 9/11.
9: Look, the man is continually suffering from dementia. I don't think he really understands what he's saying.
4: In response, the White House spokesperson said, quote, J.B. Pritzker is a slob and an incompetent governor who pushes blatantly false narratives like this in a desperate attempt to stay relevant, end quote. And turning to another topic, the New York Police Department is on high alert this week for the 4th of July celebrations. Officials say police officers will work 12-hour shifts as they operate in a, quote, heightened threat environment. Today, New York Mayor Zohran Mamdani touted crime reduction in the city. He rightfully praised NYPD officers for their work. The mayor was also asked about the couple who yesterday climbed to the top of the Empire State Building. New York Police Chief Michael Lepetri said this.
10: So they are being charged with felonies, and I want to, you know, our detective squad did a phenomenal job enhancing that arrest. It's unacceptable, and there's going to be consequences.
4: But 4th of July events are not the only thing on people's radar in the Big Apple. Many are preparing for the rumored Taylor Swift and Travis Kelce wedding at Madison Square Garden. Though the NYPD is not confirming the wedding, New York Congresswoman Nicole Malliotakis is not happy with the big wedding. She said, quote, Taylor Swift and Travis Kelce should reimburse NYPD for the 130 officers needed per day to keep their multimillion-dollar, thousand-person wedding at Madison Square Garden safe. Our officers are already working overtime for 4th of July festivities, and New York City taxpayers should not be on the hook, end quote. Republican Congresswoman Nicole Malliotakis of New York joins me. Nice to see you.
11: Good to see you.
4: First of all, do you have any confirmation the wedding's happening? It looks pretty much like the wedding's happening, but no one will admit it.
11: Yeah, I'm just basing my comments on what's out in the Twitter sphere, like everybody else. You know, they couldn't have picked a worse day to be in New York City. There is so much going on. We have the FIFA World Cup. We have all those fan zones and watch parties. Then you have the America 250.

0: 50 events. We're going to have the big sail, hundreds of ships coming through New York Harbor. We're going to, the vice president's going to be in town. And then you have the Macy's fireworks and parades and, you know, the hot dog eating contest in Coney Island. There's a lot to keep our police officers busy. And this obviously adds to it. And the cops are already working overtime, as you mentioned, 12-hour shifts that they're working right now, keeping our city safe. I'm sure they can handle this event as well. That's not the issue. The issue is that they are being stretched thin and they are being overworked and underpaid, quite frankly.
1: And not to, you left out one thing, the heat this weekend, because I imagine New York is going to be as bad as it is here in D.C. Tell me, how does this differ? I mean, the whole issue, I mean, I don't know if Taylor Swift, let's assume they're getting married, but I don't know if they asked for added protection. It's something that the city has been, you know, quite benevolent to try to help, you know, people in the city. But typically you have lots of big events. You've got the Knicks were a big event. Is this somehow different than what we do to the police officers when the Knicks have big parades or have protests?
0: Yeah, look, I mean, the difference I think here is that this is a private event. This is a private 1,000-person event. This is not, you know, a public sporting event or a public parade or something where the NYPD, obviously, without question, would be protecting. I think there was probably some type of arrangement made, some type of request made for added security. But we're talking about 130 cops, right, that are already working overtime. They've got to be exhausted, but they're doing the great work that they do, knowing that our NYPD, by the way, is thousands of cops short. They have thousands of cops less today, fewer cops today than they did on September 11, 2001. And I don't remember the last time we've had so many different events taking place in New York City in just like one weekend like this. This is really something. It is special. I mean, this is the 250th birthday of our country. There's a lot of festivities taking place all around, plus the World Cup, and as I mentioned, and some of the other stuff. So this is, one of these more difficult times. Now, hopefully we won't have any type of energy issues like a brownout or something like that that could add to the complication and make it even more difficult and challenging for our first responders. And let's also remember that Zohran Mamdani is told everyone to keep their thermostat at 78 degrees. So I don't know if Travis and Taylor know that maybe MSG will be at 78 degrees throughout the entire wedding.
1: I think also sometimes people forget police officers. They're a lot like us in the sense that they have stresses at home. They might have a sick relative or something like that. And their tempers are sort of raw. You know, a lot of them, you know, we really are asking a lot of our officers often. And so, but let's hope for a very safe weekend. And the NYPD is, you know, it's a great police force. Anyway, Congresswoman Nicole Meliotakis, thank you very much for joining me.
0: Thank you. And thank you to the NYPD.
1: Indeed. Now, as the congresswoman just mentioned, New York City's mayor, Zohran Mamdani, facing backlash for his response to the heat wave cooking the Big Apple. He said in part, quote, "New York, it is hot out there and the power grid is working overtime to keep us cool. Set your AC to 78 degrees, turn off lights, electronics you're not using, and unplug what you can," end quote. The New York mayor's post quickly went viral with over 41 million views. Republican Congressman Brandon Gill of Texas chimed in on the mayor's post saying, quote, "Welcome to socialism, where the government demands you turn your house into a sauna because they can't plan for the super unpredictable fact that it tends to get hot in the summer," end quote. Now, before you get too overheated, Mamdani isn't the first American politician asking people to regulate the thermostat. In 1977, President Jimmy Carter did the same thing. Here he is addressing the nation about conserving energy.
2: All of us must learn to waste less energy. Simply by keeping our thermostats, for instance, at 65 degrees in the daytime and 55 degrees at night, we could save half the current shortage of natural gas.
1: President Carter received tons of criticism from Republicans for this speech. Republicans called it a symbol of, quote, defeatist. But Republican presidents Richard Nixon and Gerald Ford have also made similar calls. In 1973, Republican Nixon asked Americans to lower their thermostats by at least 6 degrees. And 1 year later, in 1974, Republican President Ford asked Americans to, quote, drive less, heat less, end quote. Meteorologist Julia Fipe joins me. Julia, what can we expect across the country? this weekend.
3: Greta, it is going to be hot. I hope you're staying cool. My current reading in D.C. right now, it feels like 109 degrees. But I can say it's not much better here in New York City, feeling like 105 currently. Again, that's adding in that humidity. Here's those current temperatures, 98 right now in New York. We did hit 100 degrees at around 2 o'clock this afternoon. That was the first time New York City has reached triple digits since 2012. Current air temperature in D.C., 101 degrees. You can see widespread 90s across the eastern portion of the U.S. We're going to stick with those heat alerts through July 4th. Extreme heat warnings in place all the way from Missouri up until Maine. That means feels like temperatures have the potential to get over 110 degrees and not much relief through the overnight. Another issue with this heat, especially if you live in those highly populated areas, is going to be air quality. So they've issued an air quality alert for DC, Philly, New York, including Boston as well. Anytime you have that ridge of high pressure, traps the heat and all that pollution. So if you have any respiratory issues, definitely going to want to stay inside, especially with all this heat as well. And this is a dangerous situation. A lot of people aren't aware that heat is the number one weather-related killer in terms of weather, more than flooding, tornadoes, and hurricanes combined. So if you do have to be outdoors, make sure you're taking frequent breaks, wear that light, loose-fitting clothing, and of course, stay hydrated. We also have storms on radar. So anytime we have all this fuel for that instability, that does cause those storms to develop. You can see where that ridge is kind of turning in that counterclockwise rotation. That started to put some instability over portions of the Mid-South. We've got some active severe thunderstorm warnings in Tennessee and Mississippi as well. And then we have those ridge riders that are riding along the ridge, along the jet stream. We have some active tornado warnings in Wisconsin and South Dakota right now. Again, a tornado warning means we're seeing that rotation on radar. We'll have to wait for the preliminary reports to see if it actually touched the ground. But if you live in those areas, please use extra caution. Again, there's a lot of heat in the atmosphere, which leads to a lot of instability. We've got that threat all the way from Kansas stretching into the Northeast. And then we've got that bullseye over the Mid-South again, where that high pressure is churning in that moisture off the coast. And as we head into the weekend, as that ridge starts to break down, that does mean that we have more storm chances. So DC, it's a big weekend. We're still keeping an eye on the forecast. Tomorrow, 104, but guys, it's going to be feeling like 112 degrees. It's just going to be sunny, could see an isolated shower, but I think for the most part, you guys are going to be dry. And like I said, by the time we get to the 4th, that's when that ridge breaks down. Still going to be very hot, 101 degrees for the 4th of July, but heading into the afternoon and evening, that's when we can start to see an isolated severe thunderstorm. So make sure you're staying weather aware. There's going to be a lot of fireworks going on. Again, I don't think it's going to be a washout, but there are going to be hit or miss thunderstorms around the DC area. So if you are there, make sure you have several ways to get alerts. Greta?
1: Julia, what ends this? I mean, it's not going to be 102, you know, forever. But to me, what is the meteorological event that ends this heat for this long weekend?
3: Well, the good news is, like I said, that ridge is breaking down. And anytime you have a ridge that powerful, it just moves so slowly, which is why we've had that prolonged heat. That's finally going to move off. And then we're going to get some relief from the heat once we start to get some of those thunderstorms on Saturday. We don't want thunderstorms, but it is going to start cooling us off. We're going to get a pattern change, finally getting some cooler temperatures.
1: Indeed. Thank you, Julia Fife. And, of course, elderly, sick, and pets, make sure you take care of them this weekend from this heat. Watch out for them. Coming up, a shocking discovery in Ohio. That one, the record continues.

0: Newsmax TV.
1: A powerful blast was felt at an apartment complex in Tacoma, Washington. It happened as local fire workers were investigating a report of smoke coming from an electrical room. Video footage before the blast shows firefighters trying to open the door to the electrical room. Once successful, a flurry of thick smoke can be seen rolling out of the room. Seconds later, an explosion. Windows shattered everywhere, and those nearby can be heard shouting, "Oh, my God." Here's the incredible thing. The Tacoma Fire Department says not one firefighter nor one resident was injured in the blast. And another horrifying story nearly 2,500 miles away from that blast. The horror story is in a rural area of Ohio. On Tuesday, 16 children from 18 months to 18 years are found inside a home, but this is no ordinary home. The conditions inside are absolutely deplorable. At a press conference, Vinton County Sheriff Ryan Kane discussed the condition in which the 16 children were found.
2: Most of our livestock was kept in better conditions than the children. It was extremely high presence, I'm sure, of bacterial and human feces. It was just a disgusting scene.
1: The children's parents and two grandparents have been charged with felony child endangerment. Coming up, weight loss drugs could be getting a whole lot cheaper, but there's a catch. I'll ask the Assistant Secretary for Health at HHS when the record.

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1: There is health news, and it is good news. Medicare will now cover weight loss drugs. Some Medicare patients will only have to pay a $50 monthly copay for some GLP-1s or weight loss drugs. So who is eligible? What is the approval process? And could an increased demand, now that they're cheaper for some, cause a shortage? Assistant Secretary for Health at the Health and Human Services, Admiral Brian Christine, joins me. Nice to see you, sir.
2: It is great to see you, Greta. Thanks for having me on today.
1: This is a big deal because these drugs are expensive.
2: They are. It's another example of President Trump and Secretary Kennedy delivering wins every day for the American people, because GLP-1s, which can be incredibly effective for diabetes or, in this case, obesity, they are very expensive, and that can be a barrier. But this program is going to drop those walls for individuals who have Medicare who are eligible for the program.
1: Well, what took so long, not to drop the prices, but it was used for diabetes, Ozempic, you know, for 25 years, and all of a sudden now it's the miracle drug. Well, why didn't we know that sooner?
2: Well, you know, the action, what GLP-1s do is they certainly affect, regulate blood sugar, but what they also do is they tend to give a sense of fullness. They slow down emptying from the stomach, so you feel fuller, you eat less, so it turns out they can be incredibly effective when combined with lifestyle changes, when combined with diets like eating per our dietary guidelines. You put those things together with GLP-1s, they can really make a difference in weight loss.
1: Well, I think I read that that you could get Medicare will do the 50 copay if you're getting it for certain problems, not for all. Weight loss is not one of them, but you can do it for cardiovascular problems. Cardiac problems often are because you have too much weight. So you'd think that a weight issue is really a heart issue.
2: Well, you know, chronic disease, we talk at HHS about wanting to fight chronic disease. And certainly 70% of Americans have a chronic disease of some description. 40% of Americans are obese. And so obesity really is, it's a crisis in this country. And that's what we're looking at with this program, the Medicare GLP-1 bridge. Medicare beneficiaries who are eligible will get these medications for $50 a month to help fight obesity.
1: Well, are these GLP-1s all the same? I mean, you've got Ozempic and Wegovy are with something called semaglutide. I don't even know what that is. And then Zepbound and Mounjaro have something else. Are they different and do different
2: things?
1: They're
2: a little bit different, but ultimately the effect is the same in that, again, they're affecting blood sugar levels for the diabetic, but in this case for obesity, they really do help with weight loss. But the thing is, they're simply not magic. You do have to combine these with lifestyle changes, and we hammer that home to people. You have to eat better. You have to get out and get exercise. It's not just the medication, because if an individual stops these medicines and they don't have those lifestyle changes, many people will put the weight right back on. So this is part of a program, a whole life-changing program, the medication, but with good diet and good exercise. I mean,
1: they're also anti-inflammatories, right?
2: Yes.
1: Okay, so and arthritis is an inflammatory problem. It's not recommended for arthritis, but it seems to me, and correct me if I'm wrong, is that would an off-label purpose be? Are we sometime going to assume that it's going to help people who have terrible arthritis if arthritis is an inflammatory problem and if these are anti-inflammatory?
2: Well, this is certainly directed toward the obesity issue there. So in terms of the others, you know, don't know, but in terms of obesity or diabetes, tremendous difference. Again, this program very specifically to help those Medicare beneficiaries who need to lose weight, who need to fight obesity.
1: And that started yesterday, July 1.
2: It's something that I know that Dr. Oz is incredibly proud of, and of course, Secretary Kennedy and our President, Donald Trump, really proud of this.
1: Admiral, thank you for joining me, and thank you for your service, not just at HHS. Thank you, sir. Thank you, sir.
2: God bless you, and have a very happy 4th.
1: And a very safe one, and not an overly heated one. Thank you, sir.
2: Thank you.
1: Coming up, American fitness trainer and best-selling author Jillian Michaels joins me next. What do you think she thinks about the Supreme Court's ruling on transgender athletes?

0: but lost to Walter Mondale.
1: Doesn't get much better than that, does it? That's right. What a thrill for us Americans. America's soccer team is moving on in the World Cup. Last night, Team USA defeated Bosnia-Herzegovina 2-0. The next match for the U.S. is Monday against Belgium. But the USA team will have to play without a top player. Folarin Balogun is the top scorer, but he received a red card penalty for serious foul play. What was considered the foul play? For stepping on the anchor of a Bosnian defender while both were going after the ball. At first, Balogun did not get a red card, but when a referee reviewed the play in slow motion, he found Balogun had dragged his cleat down the back of the defender's leg and onto his foot. Following the red card, he was immediately ejected and suspended for the next match. Unfortunately, the team cannot appeal the suspension. Meanwhile, a WNBA player claims she is receiving death threats. Last week, the Phoenix Mercury was playing the Indiana Fever. Alyssa Thomas from Phoenix put her fist to Caitlin Clark's throat. Senior correspondent John Huddy joins me with the latest. John?
2: Yeah, well, Greta, for those of our viewers who don't follow the WNBA, Alyssa Thomas is a forward for the Phoenix Mercury, who, as you just mentioned, put her fist on the throat of Indiana Fever point guard Caitlin Clark during a pretty rough game last week. Now, Thomas said it was unintentional, but there's been a firestorm really on social media about whether Clark, the WNBA superstar, and really essentially the face of the league, is being unfairly targeted by other players. Now, no foul was called after Thomas and Clark scrambled for a loose ball, as you see there during the game June 24th in Indianapolis. Clark, who's among the few white, straight, and Christian players in the league, left the game ultimately with an injury. Well, Thomas, who is black and openly gay, later received a $1,000 fine after the game and a one-game suspension. Since the incident, Thomas complained that her team was being, quote, painted as thugs, and that she's faced harassment and racial backlash online, even death threats as well, as you were talking about. Now, Indiana Fever head coach Stephanie White, instead of really addressing the lack of a foul during the game or even previous incidents between both teams and players, possibly even targeting her star player, instead gave a lecture about inclusivity, homophobia, and racism. Here's part of it.
3: Before we start with questions, you know, I just want to address, you know, what's going on with AT. You know, I think first and foremost, it's absolutely unacceptable. You know, I think as a league, as a whole, there's been so much more toxicity, racism, homophobia, straight out, like, nonsense, hate nonsense. And it is absolutely unacceptable.
2: Well, Tuesday, the WNBA released a statement condemning, quote, any and all forms of hate. But Greta, some question if the WNBA has a bigger problem at this point among its own players. Greta?
1: John Huddy, thank you. And the chambers are empty. It's vacation time and a big one, 3 months long. This week, the Supreme Court dropped its last case and then fled the building. The term ended with the nine justices issuing big rulings. On Tuesday, the Supreme Court ruled on transgender athletes in school sports. The justices upheld state laws banning those athletes from competing against girls. Who supports the ruling?
4: Yeah, that sounds like the right result. That's common sense and I think what we expected.
1: That, of course, was Speaker Mike Johnson. As an aside, it's not just the Supreme Court that has left town on holiday. Congress is also on recess for the July 4th holiday. Congress comes back to work on July 13. Meanwhile, President Trump backs the Supreme Court's ruling on transgender athletes. He called it a big win. The decision from

0: The High Court allows these states on your screen to keep their bans in place. Earlier, I spoke with host of Keeping It Real podcast, Jillian Michaels. Jillian, nice to talk to you.
1: Same. Thank you for having me.
0: Well, it's wonderful to have you. And I must note that you've had a really long and successful podcast, so I tip my hat to that because you've been a trailblazer on podcasts.
1: Oh, thank you so much. I'm certainly the farthest thing from a Joe Rogan, but I keep chipping away at it.
0: Well, you do a good job. All right, transgender athletes. What do you think about the Supreme Court's decision, and did you expect it?
1: I was praying for it. Obviously, that says everything about what I think about it. I'm exceptionally grateful because it protects biological girls in sports. Did I expect it? Anything is possible nowadays in our political climate, but I'm exceptionally grateful.
0: Well, you know, for women my age, and I was the last year when there was no Title IX, when Title IX came around, it was the most liberating thing for women and girls. It made a level playing field because we had nothing to do at school until then. And then so many opportunities opened up. And so what I don't understand, fast forward to 2026, is suddenly a lot of women who were embraced Title IX and realized the what it did for women, suddenly they thought it was a bad idea, that it hurt other people, transgenders.
1: It is so surprising that women who historically have touted themselves as feminists are now the greatest opposition to fairness for women in the game. But, you know, what are we going to do except continue to fight the good fight? And the reality is that everybody should be treated with dignity and respect. But the personal choices of the few should never supersede the fairness and the safety of the many. It's absurd. It is ridiculous. It is simply biological reality that males are stronger, fitter, and faster than females. It is a fact, and we've known it since the history of humanity.
0: You know, it's interesting. Martina Navratilova, very left wing, but she is she has been opposed to the curbing of Title IX and letting transgenders compete. And she's sort of bucking the system within her her flank of the party.
1: Well, that's because she knows if men had competed against her back in her day, there would be no Martina Navratilova. There's a very famous clip of Serena Williams. I think she was talking about playing Andy Roddick, I believe, on Letterman, and saying, like, I would never want to play him. I could never win. He would win every straight set. And that was before this was ideological, when we were all just functioning off of common sense. She's like, I could never win one game. And that is one of the greatest female athletes in the history of tennis. So thank God for people like Martina Navratilova speaking common sense in the area of their expertise, because goodness knows the world needs it.
0: You know, besides the fact it's cutting opportunity, there's also a risk. I mean, that you can get hurt if you're playing against someone bigger, but that happens in even a woman giving an elbow to the eye of another woman in volleyball can cause damage. I mean, there's that. But there's also, for many, the discomfort in the locker room. There's so many elements to this. And I'm not and when you even do sort of a balance test, that what gets slighted is, I guess, the transgenders feel they can't compete, although I suspect that they're, we could come up with another solution.
1: Of course. I mean, the reality is, when it comes to a locker room, I'm sure you can find a private place to change. That could be easily rectified. But the reality is that there have been numerous studies with regard to boys that have been put on puberty blockers that are now transgender girls, and they are still significantly stronger and more fit than biological females, even when they take these medications before puberty. So what I would recommend is that if you are a person who is transgender and you want to play, you can play with the boys and you can take the safety risk and the fairness disadvantage, because this is a choice that you are making. So you should be responsible for that choice.
0: Do you have any idea why we're seeing so much of it now? I mean, is it that we looked the other way years ago and didn't? But why is this an issue now rather than even 30 years ago?
1: Why are a lot of things an issue now that they weren't 30 years ago? Why are socialists taking over New York City? I mean, it really is a broad spectrum of radical ideology that is infiltrating our cultural zeitgeist. And I honestly, I couldn't possibly explain it to you outside of the fact that I do think there are radical factions that are infiltrating our culture, not for the better. And this is a victory that we desperately needed.
0: Well, I don't think it was a big surprise that this was the way the court was going to rule. And I think we're going to see more states creating those bans as time marches on. So this was a victory for Title IX. That's the way I look at it. So women, you know, they don't get the setback that they would if they had to compete against men or transgenders.
1: Thankfully not. Thankfully not.
0: Yeah. Very nice to talk to you. Hope you come back.
1: Thank you so much. I appreciate you. Have a good one.
0: Coming up, who gives a 2-year-old a big...

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1: Here's a question for you. What is the best birthday treat? Humans might say cake. What about someone who's not human, like a zoo animal? Well, this giraffe at the Maryland Zoo just turned 2. His name is Big Mac. So for his birthday, the staff made him burgers. Giraffes are notoriously plant eaters, leaves, grasses, fruits. So the birthday boy did not get real burgers. He got vegetarian burgers. The staff also threw in a side of vegetarian cookies. So how did Big Mac, by the way, get his name? When he was born, his name was chosen through a public naming contest, and Big Mac was the name that was the winner. Don't forget, I have a new podcast called Greta Wild. You'll like it. It's different. 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It's free, so sign up, please. Thank you for watching. Ed Henry, The Big Take is next. Stay with Newsmax.

0: Good evening, America. Welcome to Ed Henry, The Big Take. I'm Christina Bob, filling in this evening for Ed. The Save America Act continues to be the hot topic in D.C. America First Republicans are holding firm to their demands that the act pass with the annual defense authorization bill. But Senate Republicans continue to cause it to stall. The failure of Republicans to pass this legislation is a huge slap in the face. Americans have grown increasingly concerned about the integrity of our elections and want to ensure that the people we elect to lead our nation are actually those elected by the voters and not by cheaters. We don't want people in powerful positions who cheated their way into office from any party. According to Pew Research Center, 83% of Americans want voter ID. That means that only 17% of Americans oppose voter ID. And President Trump knows that. He has made passing this law his top priority.
1: To me, compared to the Save America Act, just about everything is a big yawn.
0: Yet, not one single Democrat will vote for it, despite many of their constituents wanting it. Four Republican senators are voting it down. Mitch McConnell and Tom Tillis, both of whom are out of office at the end of this term for being wildly unpopular, and McConnell is probably incapacitated. Lisa Murkowski and Susan Collins are the usual suspects thwarting President Trump's agenda, the agenda that the nation resoundingly elected in 2024, which Congress has done little, if anything, to further. Senate Majority Leader John Thune says the votes just aren't there.
2: It's a well-known fact around here, sometimes perhaps not fully grasped around the country, but anybody who follows this process closely knows that we don't have the votes. The only way you could get there is to undo or get rid of the legislative filibuster, and there aren't even close to the votes here in the United States Senate in order to achieve that. So it's an issue we all agree on. We're all for it, and we've all voted that way. But it's not something that we're going to be able to get done.
0: This response is particularly irksome to me. Congresswoman Ana Paulina Luna is even calling his attitude disrespectful. Writing on X, Thune is very disrespectful. Thune is intentionally trying to roll the House. This is why, until the Save America Act is passed, the House must put it all on must-pass pieces of legislation. Reconciliation 3.0 can get some stuff done, but it mainly incentivizes. There are procedural hurdles in the Senate. The point is, the House must utilize all its tools. It's like Thune is saying, oh, well, just give it up. We're not going to pass it. However, this bill is unique. It's largely bipartisan, at least among the voters. But more importantly, it's almost a test on those in power, whether they believe they can keep their seats if the elections are secure. They got elected using the broken system, so they don't want to change it and risk losing their seat. By refusing to pass this legislation, it's a weird position for those in power. They're basically saying, oh, I'm lawfully elected and I get to dictate the laws of this nation, but the voters aren't allowed to confirm who's voting or that those votes are legal. So we've given a massive amount of national authority to these people, and now most of them don't want to allow us to confirm that they truly are elected by lawful voters. Do they want us to hate them more? Faith in Congress is at an all-time low, and now they're doing this. Then, factor in the Supreme Court ruling by a supposedly conservative majority, allowing states to count ballots after Election Day, and our elections are hanging on by a thread. Americans are having to work overtime as volunteers at polls and around their counties to do everything they can to eliminate or mitigate any attempts to ballot stuff. But now, the Supreme Court just legalized ballot stuffing after the election, as long as someone stamps the ballot. Let's be real. No one is checking the postmark date for those ballots counted after the election. The observers are gone. It's one-sided county officials alone in the counting room just dictating the results to us. And we're supposed to clap like trained seals for the winner? The winner who couldn't win on Election Day, but miraculously made up tens or hundreds of thousands of votes after the polls closed? Not exactly confidence boosting. America First Republicans tried to tie the Save America bill to the FISA bill, but Congress instead opted to have the FISA court, a classified court that is not open to the public and has no public oversight or access, extend the intelligence collection program until March of 2027. So, even though the law has expired, the intelligence community is still collecting intelligence on American citizens without a warrant. Now, they'll tell you they're targeting foreigners and that it's an unintended consequence that American citizens' information is unintentionally collected. Do you believe them? The other crazy part about this is that Republicans are overwhelmingly pro-FISA. It's the Republicans that are pushing the surveillance agenda. What makes this so stupid is that these are the same Republicans who are being abused by illegal surveillance. Remember when 8 senators found out that Jack Smith's team had illegally searched their phone records in Arctic Frost? Here's how they reacted.
3: I am right now calling on the House of Representatives to impeach Judge Boasberg. Judge Boasberg put his robe down, stood up, and said, "Sign me up to be part of the partisan vendetta against 20% of the Republicans in the Senate." We are going to get the answers of every person who signed off on this abuse of power, and mark my words, there will be accountability.
0: They got all upset about it and snuck in a provision to the continuing resolution that they could get $500,000, $500,000 in damages for civil rights violations. Those are the same people and the same party voting to give the government more surveillance authority. Why on earth would they do that? And then they don't want to allow the voters to confirm that those voting are actually lawful voters. I'm not sure Republican officials realize how frustrated the American base is with them. The best thing Republicans have going for them right now is that they're not Democrats. The New York Times polling shows that Republicans have a slight lead over Democrats in key Senate races, meaning Republicans are still primed to keep the Senate if they can hold on to it between now and November. The divide between the America First base and the Republican establishment grows more glaring every day as Congress continues to thumb its nose at President Trump's agenda. Will the small holdout of the Republican establishment succeed in crushing the America First objectives prior to the midterms? If they do, what does that mean for the midterms? It seems that Republicans are banking on Americans being so terrified of the disaster that is the Democrat Party that they'll just keep voting Republican. I don't know that it'll work that way. In 2024, Americans sent a resounding message to our government. We let Washington know that we're done with the woke agenda. We don't like the direction of the Biden administration. We don't like the weaponization of our justice system, criminal or civil. We sent a clear message. We gave Republicans the House, the Senate, the White House. We had the Supreme Court. We also gave Republicans a majority of state houses, state senates, governors, and attorney general. We gave Republicans everything they could possibly need to correct the course of this nation. What did we get for it? 268 executive orders and their accompanying lawsuits. Apparently, Donald Trump is a one-man show, and then they wonder why he is the epicenter of the party. He's the only one doing anything. Whether you agree or disagree with what he's doing, or whether he's legally allowed to take the action he's taking, or you think he's overstepped his authority, at least he's trying. The Republican Party has now been in Donald Trump's shadow for over a decade. They seem to have resisted Donald Trump for so long that they've failed to redefine the party in anticipation of his absence. The midterms are the first election where a future Trump candidacy is not an option. Have the Republicans adapted enough to the will of the people to reflect the change? Or are they trying so hard to go back to the old way that they will lose all of the support that Donald Trump gained for the party? And that's the big take. Let's bring in Pennsylvania Congressman Scott Perry. Very America First. You have been on the front lines of a lot of this. You and your colleagues know that passing the Save America Act is President Trump's, as well as many Americans, top priority. Congresswoman Ana Paulina Luna is calling on the House to act, and she says we must pass this and we must put it with a must-pass legislation. Do you agree with her, and what type of tools does the House have to actually make this happen?
4: Well, great to be with you, Christina. Last time I saw you, I think we were on the border. Look, the House has passed the Save America Act three times. This is a product dreamed up by the Freedom Caucus that, you know, people like to malign. But we know where the American people are, and it doesn't matter Republican, Democrat, or independent. Most Americans, by a vast majority, are for this. And so, yeah, I think we can send a message every single time. I get frustrated with the Senate when they say, we're doing all we can, or, you know, we don't have the votes. You know what? Show me you don't have the votes. How about this? How about you debate? I don't care if it takes a day, 2 weeks, 2 months. You debate it. Let Democrats go out and talk about how they want people here that are illegally to vote, no identification, no citizenship. Have that debate. Let the American people see it and then have the vote. You know what? Have a vote every week. Have a vote every day. And, this isn't just Republicans that want this. This is Democrats. This is your average voter that just wants reality and sanity. If the Democrat senators want to vote against that, well, God bless them. Let's see it. But have the vote, John Thune. Don't tell us you don't have the votes. Let's see it for ourselves.
0: Is this something that can be overcome, or are these four Senate holdouts just, they have a vendetta against Trump, they don't like him, and so they're just not going to pass it? Because as you mentioned, and as I mentioned earlier, this is overwhelmingly popular among all Americans. This isn't highly political. So can this be overcome, or is this just personal politics that's getting in the way of 330 million Americans?
4: I'm sure some of these folks don't like the president, never did, or don't like him now, what have you. I don't really care about that. Their job is to represent their constituency and the needs of the nation. And so I think if they have multiple votes on it, we'll be able to see. And I bet some of them will change their minds. But you can't. What the leader is doing is allowing them to hide behind this, we don't have the votes, narrative. I don't know that. And I don't know who knows that. The best way to find out who the yeses and nos are, who's with America and who's against America, while the so-called Democrat Party is electing socialists and Islamists and people that hate America, the way to figure it out is to have the vote. And, you know, they say, well, we're busy confirming nominees. Well, they're not busy confirming nominees right now. They left a couple weeks ago, in the middle of the week. They just bailed out and said, we'll see you after Independence Day sometime. They should have been in every day having a vote on the Save America Act. That's what they should have been doing.
0: I completely agree. FISA Section 702, which had originally been tied, or, you know, they tried to tie this to the Save America Act, that's already lapsed. But that's, the surveillance authority has not, because the FISA court quietly renewed the program's annual certification in March all the way through March of 2027.
4: Right.
0: The court's been doing this since 2018, and there seems to be no end in it. What's your position on this, and how do Americans regain the control that we lost in 702?
4: Look, I'm for 702 as long as it's spying on foreigners, because we have to keep our country safe in a dangerous world. What I'm not for is spying on American citizens without a warrant. And so there's got to be some provisions in there. And that's been the fight all along. The president was told the only thing that would pass was clean FISA. That means just reauthorizing it. Look, I didn't come here. The president didn't come here. And a lot of people didn't come to Washington, D.C. to maintain the status quo. We might not win the fights that we're in, but Americans want to see us have the fight on their behalf.
0: Yeah. So is this something that Congress is continuing to work on, or did you kind of just let it fall away and go, oh, the court took care of it, we don't need to deal with it anymore? Or are there ongoing discussions?
4: No, I think there are ongoing discussions. I think it's going to come back. But look, the president is singularly focused, and more so now with the Supreme Court rulings, on trying to get these elections under control. We can't be acting like a third world country and expect first world outcomes.
0: Yeah. I want to shift gears just a little bit. Ex-CIA chief John Brennan is suing the Trump administration and the Trump DOJ for what he's calling vindictive prosecution. He's demanding a court order that they require DOJ officials to preserve records of the criminal investigations against him. I find it a bit funny considering that he himself was in a position of authority where we've got questions about the way he handled those documents. So what's your take and how do you read this lawsuit by Brennan?
4: Well, I think Brennan's trying to go on offense before the hammer falls. And I respectfully say, I don't know what's taken so long. This guy should have been under indictment years ago for what he's done to the American people and particularly to the president of the United States. I don't understand why the wheel of justice takes so long. We want it to be an honest, based on the evidence, based on the facts, investigation slash prosecution. But I'm frustrated like the American people. Why does it take so long to investigate these people and tell us whether they're guilty or innocent? The Democrats don't take any time at all. They accuse first and just as sent right in the court of public opinion. Well, goodness sakes, Christina, you're part of they did that to you. They did that to me. They did that to
0: I am still in it with Rudy Giuliani and Mark Meadows and all of that. But Congressman Scott Perry from Pennsylvania, thank you so much for your time. Thanks for coming on, and we can't wait to have you back.
4: Thank you. God bless you.
0: Bless you. All right. Go to X right now. Search at Newsmax to participate in our effort to get the pulse of the people. The classified FISA court recently extended certification for Section 702 surveillance programs. Do you think this raises important privacy concerns, or is it a reasonable step towards national security? Straight ahead, a grim reality check for Democrats. Their goal of flipping the Senate is growing increasingly out of reach. We have the analysis next. Plus, 11 hours of terror in Kiev. Russia's heaviest strike yet leaves death and devastation in the Ukrainian capital. The details are coming your way. And later, the Great American State Fair is underway in Washington, D.C., highlighting the very best of what the country has to offer. Former Secretary of the Interior David Bernhardt tells us exactly what it takes to put on such a spectacular event.

0: bin Laden was dead.
1: If Democrats want to reclaim control of the Senate, they must hold every one of their current seats while flipping at least four Republican-held seats. But according to the latest New York Times-Siena College poll, that goal is looking increasingly out of reach. Democrats' top pickup opportunities are in Texas, Maine, Ohio, Iowa, North Carolina, and Alaska. Yet, current polling shows none of those races provide a clear path to the four-seat gain needed to take back control of the Senate. Let's go live to our political panel for reaction. Joining me now is host of Scrolling with Haley, Haley Caronia. Alongside her is former Trump campaign aide and author of Wicked Games, Rick Gates. Welcome on in. Thanks for being here, guys.
2: Great to see you, Christina.
1: Rick, I'll start with you. Which Senate races are the ones to watch?
2: Look, I think you mentioned some very important ones, but there are also three seats that the Democrats hold that the Republicans think they can take back, New Hampshire, Michigan, and Georgia. And so I think mathematically, it really is going to be impossible for the Democrats to take the Senate back. Maybe they pick up a seat, but I don't think that their efforts and their resources spent there is going to bear much fruit. I think if the Democrats are smart, they would try to, you know, recapture the House. But even there, I think there's renewed optimism among the Republicans that, you know, there's a chance that we could, you know, win a number of these battleground seats and hold on to it. But I think the Senate, most people, including most Democrats, have said, yeah, the Republicans are going to be able to hold that.
1: I love that phrase, renewed optimism. It feels like it's a day-to-day thing about which way it's going to go. But Haley, this is just one poll, so I want to get your take. Are Republicans in good shape to keep the Senate? Do you agree with Rick?
3: I was just going to say, listen, we got to take polls with a grain of salt here, especially the New York Times, right? So it's the New York Times. This is what they're saying. I tend to agree with Rick. However, we cannot rest on our laurels. This is a little too close for comfort for me personally. You know, we think that the candidates of the Democrats are putting up are crazy lunatics, right? And that's what we think. But then again, we didn't think that Abigail Spanberger could win with all the crazy things that she was running on, and Mayor Bomdani with all the crazy policies that he was running on. And here they are winning these elections. So these, we just have to not rest on our laurels. We've got to make sure that Republicans get out to the polls in the midterms, because, you know, when President Trump isn't on the ballot, we're not as enthusiastic. But President Trump's legacy depends on this. So we've got to get out to the polls and we've got to win big.
1: Yeah, I think that's a fair point. But another poll, speaking of polls, by Real Clear Polling shows President Trump's approval rating has dipped. It's down to about 40.4%, which is relatively low. Rick, is that truly Trump's fault? Is that accurate? Or does this reflect some of the Republicans in Congress refusing to advance his agenda? What do you make of this?
2: Yeah, I'd say a little bit of all of the above. I think that Congress, you know, obviously has the lowest approval ratings going in midterms, regardless of which party controls the chambers. That's typical because you see a lot of gridlock. And as we just learned this week, you know, with the House recessing, there's a lot of frustration that there's not going to be much policy achieved between now and the midterms. But look, I think what you're going to see is the president's polling numbers continue to go back up. Gas prices are down. The economy's turning around. The Iran, you know, war, you know, we believe is being resolved. So those are all good things. I think those are going to drive, you know, voters to the poll. And Haley said something very important. Voter engagement is so critical. It doesn't matter about the polls, what they say. It all depends on how many voters go out on election day. And that's what the Republicans have to do a good job with, making sure they motivate our base and our voters.
1: Yep, that is absolutely key. Haley, why are there Republicans in Congress undermining President Trump's agenda? Why aren't they standing behind the measures like the Save America Act and the War Powers Resolution, and you know, taking up the War Powers Resolution? Are they unaware that the voters don't like that, or what's your take?
3: Yeah, you know, it's kind of, it stumps me as well. You know, these are the people, Republicans voted these people into office. Republicans, with a mandate, told President Trump that they wanted his agenda to be back in the Oval Office. And we're not seeing that. So I think that's why his approval rating is probably down, like we were talking about earlier. But I think that, you know, I talk to Republicans all the time, and support is very, very strong for President Trump. I've never talked to a Republican who is souring on President Trump at all. So I agree that I think his approval rating is going back up, and we need the Republicans in the House and the Senate to do their job.
1: Yep, definitely. We definitely need them to do their job. I would love to see the Save America Act passed. Quick, I've got about 10 seconds, each of you. You think we'll actually get Save America passed? Rick?
2: Unfortunately, no, just because of the barriers, but I wish we would. It would be very good for our country.
1: I get it. What about you,
3: Haley? We have to secure our elections. There's nothing more important.
1: Totally. All right. Haley Caroni and Rick Gates, thank you so much for joining us.
2: Great to see you.
1: Coming up, Russia unleashes one of its largest overnight assaults on Kiev, launching hundreds of drones and dozens of missiles in an attack that ripped through apartment buildings, killing at least 18 people and injuring more than 90 others. We'll discuss with our foreign policy panel next and later. 4th of July is almost here, and America's 250th birthday celebration is ramping up on the National Mall. Former Secretary of the Interior David Bernhardt joins us to talk about that and more. Stay with us.

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1: They said weeks or I don't know many months ago that they will come to Ukraine quickly, sit, negotiate, stop this war. I hope that they will come. Yes, and I understand that there are challenges in the Middle East, and as I said, we are thankful for their position, that they want to help and etc. But we need more than words.
2: That's Ukrainian President Vladimir Zelensky talking to reporters after Russia's latest attack. Overnight, Russia launched a massive 11-hour barrage of drones and missiles on Kiev. So far, at least 21 civilians have died with countless more injured in the blasts. Explosions rocked the Ukrainian capital as residents sheltered in place in subways with rescue crews sifting through rubble of collapsed apartment buildings. Moscow calls it retaliation for Ukraine's aggressive drone strikes on Russian oil refineries, which have triggered fuel shortages inside Russia. Over 4 years into this grinding conflict, there are no signs of Putin or Zelensky backing down. To discuss, let's welcome in our foreign policy panel. Retired U.S. Marine Corps Colonel and visiting fellow at the Heritage Foundation, Colonel Mike Jernigan, and former CIA analyst and senior fellow at the America First Policy Institute, Fred Flights. Gentlemen, welcome. Thanks so much for coming on the show.
3: Good to be here.
2: Colonel, I wanted to start with you. From a military perspective, how effective are these large-scale Russian strikes on civilian areas like Kiev? And what does Ukraine's success with long-range drones attacks on Russian energy targets tell us about the real balance of power here?
4: Hey, good afternoon, Christina. That's such a good question. And let me address the Ukrainian part first. Wars quit when countries cannot fight anymore or decide they do not want to fight anymore. And Ukraine, with the strike on the strategic fuel reserves, is helping Russia quickly get to one or both of those answers. We have to remember that Ukraine is fighting for its national survival. It will cease to exist as a country if it loses this war. Similarly, Russia is going on with Putin saying, hey, everything's great and there's no problems. So what you're seeing now is an escalation of strategic targeting and targeting of infrastructure, and in some cases, perhaps targeting of civilians and schools just to say, hey, I want you to stop fighting. And so it's going to be interesting to see how this turns out, but I'm voting on the Ukrainians.
2: All right. I'll be very curious to see myself as well. Fred, with the Trump administration pushing diplomatic efforts ahead of the upcoming NATO summit, is this latest Russian retaliation a sign that Putin's playing for time, or does it show Ukraine's strikes are finally forcing Moscow towards negotiations? What's your take?
5: Those are good questions. I might add that when Trump saw Zelensky, I think last month, he said he's expecting a peace proposal from Putin. I think that was significant. But look, the greater sophistication of Ukrainian drones, their range, their ability to strike areas that were supposedly well defended by missile defenses, their tactics are using, striking targets across the country. Russia may have great air defenses, but it can't defend everything. And the Ukrainians are hitting oil refineries in various parts of the country and as targets as far away as St. Petersburg. They're also using AI so they can outwit Russian defenses. It's really changing the dynamics of this war. Coupled with losses on the ground, Putin is in a bind right now. And this is the time for Trump to go in very hard and try to give him a diplomatic way out.
2: All right, let's switch gears here. Talks between the U.S. and Iran are now on pause for the funeral of the slain supreme leader, the Ayatollah, who was notably killed earlier in U.S.-Israeli strikes in the region. Meanwhile, President Trump says denuclearization efforts are, quote, moving along well. Colonel, with Iran still building nuclear sites, retaining enriched uranium, and making threats over the Strait of Hormuz, is this pause a dangerous delay that gives the regime time to regroup, or do you see real leverage here for a strong deal that actually prevents a nuclear Iran?
4: This pause is convenient for the United States. You know, I spent 30 years as a Marine, any conversation that stops fighting, however temporarily or permanent, is a good thing. And the Iranians cannot get to their nuclear material, that stuff that would make a nuclear weapon. And it's important to remember that right now, while this kind of conversation is messy and really not good for news because we all want to be concluded and go to the next thing, the fact of it is that Iran is not building a nuclear weapon right now, and America is protected. And I do also remind the viewers that the Iranians have said, come out into the streets by the tens and the millions and celebrate our supreme leader on the 4th of July, the United States birthday. And I think that poses a target, not for the United States, but we need to be cautious that other people do not attack Iran, even its own government, as they have done before, and then try to blame the United States.
2: Yeah, very good point, and certainly lots of things to look out for that. Colonel Mike Jernigan and Fred Flights, thank you both so much for joining us. A pleasure as always.
4: Hey, great afternoon.
2: Coming up, Americans in D.C. and across the country are gearing up to celebrate America's 250th anniversary. Former Secretary of the Interior David Bernhardt is standing by live to break down this spectacular celebration in our nation's capital. Next on The Big Take.

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1: As we enter the 250th year, Americans must never forget we are a historic and heroic people with a heroic spirit and a heroic purpose. And in this world, we are a very special group. American courage won our independence. It liberated millions and millions from slavery, rescued billions from tyranny, and sustained American liberty for 2.5 centuries. And we're not going to lose it to this group of losers.
2: That was President Trump touting American courage ahead of America's 250th birthday. Washington, D.C. is buzzing this week as Americans from all corners of the country convene to celebrate. And with the 4th of July rapidly approaching, visitors are filling up the National Mall for the Great American State Fair. With more than 150 exhibits from all 50 states and 6 territories, the Great American State Fair highlights the very best of what this country has to offer. Featuring state pavilions, family-friendly attractions, live musical performances, military flyovers, and more. But what goes into creating such a massive event? To discuss, let's welcome in David Bernhardt, former Secretary of the Interior under President Trump. Secretary Bernhardt, welcome. Thanks for joining us. I'd love to get your thoughts on this great 50-state fair. What do you think about it?
3: Well, first off, thank you very much for having me. And, you know, the president loves America and loves the celebration of America. And in 2019, we did this first salute to America, followed by one in 2020. And this leading into the 4th of July to the this year will be obviously the third. But the State Fair, the entire experience is just a great demonstration of bringing people together on our nation's great mall and celebrating exactly what America is. My wife was down at the fair yesterday and just blown away by wonderful exhibits from all sorts of states. Pennsylvania has a incredible exhibit of the different American flags over different periods of time. There are just some wonderful exhibits there highlighting the greatness of our great country and the goodness of the American people.
2: Yeah, it's funny. I was talking to one of my neighbors, and he said, oh, I was just down at the rodeo. And I said, what? I said, you were down at the rodeo? Apparently, there's a rodeo on the mall that I wasn't even tracking. I wasn't aware of that. But it's been reported that a handful of states have refused to take part in the Great American State Fair, including Massachusetts, North Carolina, Washington, Illinois, Oregon, and Connecticut, allegedly because they feared that it would be partisan. Translation, they don't like President Trump, and they don't want to give him credit where credit is due. So what effect do you think it has on the overall event when some of the states refuse to participate?
3: Well, you know, what I find interesting is some of the states, even though their politicians refused to participate, they stepped forward and volunteers carried forward projects themselves. And I think that, you know, at the end of the day, we have to remember the greatness of the American people. There can be partisanship that exists, but, you know, I was out in the Midwest the other day, and I went into a Buc-ee's, and it was just filled with, items that highlighted the 250th celebration of America. The American people love America, and our leadership needs to remember that. The American people love our country. The goodness of our country is extraordinary. And, you know, politicians just need to get out of the way and allow the will of the people to be reflected in these types of activities. And this is not a partisan experience. At the end of the day, remember, even John Adams suggested that the Declaration of Independence should be celebrated across the entire continent with great pomp and circumstance. And America loves it, and yep. The politicians need to remember that.

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1: As America marks its 250th anniversary, the White House is highlighting the Bible's role in the nation's history. The administration is honoring the Bible for its role in shaping our country's foundational ideals, influencing many of the founding fathers, and leaving its mark on the principles reflected in the Declaration of Independence and the Constitution. To discuss, let's bring in host of It's Supernatural with Sid Roth. Sid Roth, thanks for joining the show tonight.
2: Thank you.
1: Our country was founded on the principles of faith and the belief in a higher power. However, when we've seen a gradual erosion of these values, as an evangelical voice, do you think a Christian revival is essential in making America great again?
2: I think that America is at a crossroads.

0: crossroads right now. In my lifetime, and actually historically, we are going against the Bible, going against God's word, going against God's principles at the highest point since the Holocaust, if you want to look at anti-Semitism, anti-Israel. It's almost amazing to me, and I deal in the supernatural. Let's say it is supernatural the way this country has turned against Israel as the underdog and made the Palestinians the underdog. Everything is getting reversed, but I have great hope for America. I have spent the last two decades studying something in the Bible that few talk about. Now they're starting to talk about it, but I've seen it about 20 years ago, and I have been after it. And that is the presence of God, and another name for the presence of God is the glory of God. And as a Jewish man, I had an encounter with the presence of God that started when I was 5 or 6 years of age. A question popped into my mind, and the question was, what happens when you die? Now, a five-year-old person does not think about death, and a five-year-old Jewish person for sure isn't thinking about death. So I pondered that question. That's a good question for our viewers to ponder. What happens when you die? And so the more I thought about it, I came up with, as a child, I ceased to exist. Then I thought about what life would be like if I ceased to exist. And it was so obnoxious, I did the only intelligent thing I could do. I blocked it from my mind for many, many years. And I got involved in the New Age. Unfortunately, many Jewish people are snared by the New Age. And one of the reasons I do the show on Newsmax, It's Supernatural, is because I have found the easiest, and I'll put that in quotes, the easiest way to communicate the gospel with anyone, including Jewish people, is the supernatural. I came to God in a very, very supernatural fashion. And I have not found a Jewish person that doesn't need a healing, doesn't need a miracle, doesn't have a friend that is dying, a relative that is dying. And I can tell you, isn't walking with a limp, isn't walking with an arm in a sling. And what I do is I demonstrate the supernatural. And by the way, when you think about this, Christina, that's what Jesus did. He demonstrated a miracle. And then he grabbed the attention of the crowd. And they just happened to be Jewish people. Just happened to be Jewish. And I statistically prove this to you, but I believe there's a scripture that I do know that says the Jew requires a sign.
1: I'm sorry, I've got to leave it there. We're coming up a break. I think that's fantastic, and I want to make sure that the viewers know you do have your show here on Newsmax. Thank you so much for joining us. And for the viewers, don't forget to join us every first Sunday of the month in order to watch It's at 9 p.m. In order to watch a one-hour special with Sid Roth, It's Supernatural. Thank you so much for joining us.
0: Thank you.
1: All right, time now for the results of our poll. We asked, the classified FISA court recently extended certifications for Section 702 surveillance programs. Do you think this raises important privacy concerns, or is it a reasonable step for national security? 70.2% say they're concerned. 29.8% say it's reasonable. Coming up, welcome to socialism. New Yorkers get a brutal dose of reality after electing socialist Mayor Zohran Mamdani. Details next.

0: on Newsmax TV.
1: And now my final takes. New York City Mayor Zohran Mamdani is in more hot water after telling people to crank up their thermostat. The mayor took to X asking New Yorkers to set their air conditioning to 78 degrees. He said it would help ease all the demands on the power grid. He also asked people to turn off any lights and electronics they're not using and unplug what you can. This comes as the city deals with a record heat wave, with some temperatures climbing to more than 100 degrees. And this is why socialism has never worked and it never will work. And don't miss the big take tomorrow. Artist Scott Lobato will be here to help us kick off our America 250 weekend celebration. In the meantime, do not go anywhere. Carl Higbee Frontline is up next. Have a great night, Patriots.

All right, welcome to Frontline, 6 o'clock here on the East Coast, and I'm coming to you live from Studio Z. We begin tonight in the Middle East, where peace talks still very much a work in progress in U.S. and Iranian negotiations, concluding another round of talks in Qatar today, with discussions centered around securing shipping through the Strait of Hormuz and preventing another escalation in the region. Plus, just when you thought California couldn't possibly get any worse, well, lawmakers are pushing to make Muslim holy days state holidays with a new bill that authorizes public schools to acknowledge and celebrate them, right? Meanwhile, Christmas gets, like, totally neutered. So they call it winter break for the sake of neutrality to not offend anyone. Selective diversity strikes again. And back here at home, President Trump is keeping America's farmers supplied. The Trump administration announcing a $500 million investment to expand U.S. fertilizer production, hoping to bolster domestic manufacturing and give American farmers more of a reliable supply chain. Imagine that. But first, you want socialism? You're about to get it good and hard, and for most of the country, hot. Let's do this.

0: If you know someone who thinks that this slide towards socialism is like somehow a good thing, show this monologue to them and their family. And this is just entry-level socialism that we're seeing right now. This isn't even firing squad and re-education camp socialism that always follows this kind of stuff. So you may have noticed that half the country is experiencing this massive heat wave because we're in this thing called summer. Right. And of course, the cities and states governed by blue Democrats, especially in New York, are telling us that we should turn our air conditioners up to 78 degrees and we should turn off all the lights because of the strain on the power grid. Now, Gavin Newsom started this trend hilariously in 2022. He gave a speech from a podium in a government building while wearing a fleece because the AC was cranked up so much and it was that cold.
1: Individuals, the state, industries, business, all doing their part to help reduce strain on the grid. Please turn your thermostat up to 78 degrees or higher and avoid, to the extent possible, using any really large appliances.
0: Right. Okay. So, you know, since they're doing it in New York this year, we went out to check and see if the same government buildings these people are preaching from in New York were heeding their own advice, unlike California. And we sent Sarah Williamson out there to some of these government buildings like, oh, City Hall.
2: In City Hall right now, and look, I'm not a walking human thermometer, but they do feel pretty cold. So we're standing in the center of the rotunda underneath a skylight with no air conditioner anywhere near us in the middle of City Hall. And it is 73 degrees. Now, that is only 1 degree above a normal room temperature in the middle of an extreme heat wave.
0: So it was 73 degrees and their AC was blasting. What did Mam Dany say when he won the race that we had to embrace again?
3: We will draw this city closer together. We will replace the frigidity of rugged individualism with the warmth of collectivism.
0: The warmth of collectivism. For you, in the summer, while they enjoy air conditioning. Not only were they not turning down their air conditioning, it appeared that all their lights were on, too.
2: And the lights are on, and there's so much natural lighting coming through these windows.
0: We have to turn our lights off. Florida ceiling windows in broad daylight, sunny as all get out, and they got their lights on. But you and I, we got to shut ours off to conserve energy. And it wasn't just that building. We sent Sarah over to Hochul's Manhattan office to check that out.
2: Hochul's office is in this building here. It's a private building, but I did leave our thermometer in the foyer for about 20 to 30 minutes while we went and spoke to some people out here. Now we're going to run back in and check it out and see what the temperature is.
0: 72 degrees. Even colder than City Hall. The funny thing about all this is that the state that wanted to go all green energy, wanted everyone to get electric cars, that got you have to charge those things somewhere, okay? They have mandated switching to an all-electric bus fleet to replace their entire diesel fleet. Do you have any idea how much energy it takes to charge those electric buses? Just to visualize this, okay? Bloomberg noted that a single charging station for these size vehicles would take more energy than an entire town. So I wanted to know exactly, in practice, how much this was. I did a little bit of quick mathing. Check this out. Fast charging for one of those buses requires, and you can see it right there on your screen, I'm using the low end here, one bus, 600,000 watts, and that'll run that bus for 8 hours. Much of that is, well, the average window unit actually uses, oh, that's right, 300 to 500 watts an hour. So you would need to run 225 window units all day to equal the amount of energy to charge one of those city buses. But here's where it gets hilarious. The five boroughs of New York City have over 5,800 buses, many running 24/7 shifts. Since a charge is only really good for 1 8-hour shift, times, you know, that by three, 17,400 charges per day, that's the equivalent to almost 4 million window unit ACs. So the same people who wanted you to turn your AC to 78 with all their lights on and all their ACs blasting in their offices, we're going to add the equivalent of 4 million more full-power window unit ACs that they wanted you to shut off to save the same power grid. Got it. Okay, this doesn't even include the personal electric vehicles that they wanted everybody to start driving that also would need to charge somewhere. This is why I don't take liberals seriously. This is welcome to socialism. Rules for thee, but not for me. Lofty ideas, they always, 10 out of 10, fail in practicality. We also hit the streets to ask people how they felt about this new directive. Mind you, the streets that elected these socialists.
4: If the mayor told you you had to put it at 78, would you listen?
5: No, I hate him.
6: I don't think that's reasonable, and I will not do it, so...
7: Oh, I'm not turning my AC down. He can go up himself.
6: But a day like this, I mean, I need it at 69. Yeah, or like 68, maybe. Listen to the mayor, though, you guys. Mayor Mamdani is the best mayor. He should be president.
0: Right. And nobody's complying with it, even the guy who likes him. The majority of people in New York City seem to like the idea of socialism until it actually got implemented. Just this is like a microcosm of what's coming, baby. In history, any reference you can possibly think of, everybody, they voted their way into it, but they always had to shoot their way out of it. Or it just totally collapsed and people just starved to death. That's why you have people in socialist countries fleeing in makeshift rowboats to come to capitalist countries and not the other way around. But this is why we wanted to point this out. Just look at every socialist country and empire, whatever. Grand, big, beautiful government buildings. But everyone else living in poverty. The government class is basically royalty, does whatever they want, while the rest of the people are taxed into poverty to provide for the government. The other hilarious thing is, in New York, not unlike other blue states, actually some red states have this too, there are laws about cutting off or restricting people's electricity, especially in New York, under the Home Energy Fair Practices Act. No shutoffs on days with forecasts when it's cold, highs of 32 or lower, including wind chill, or they're not allowed to shut off your electricity the day of or the day before the heat index reaches 90 plus degrees, which is today. So there is actually no mechanism for Mamdani or anyone else to enforce this guidance. They could do rolling blackouts, which has happened, but there will, and I'm telling you what's going to happen for some people. Remember when Mamdani said this?
3: We will take aggressive legal action to remove negligent owners and property managers. And for buildings that have suffered chronic neglect, we will work to transfer ownership to responsible stewards. Stewards that include community land trusts, nonprofits.
0: Well, I bet they turn the AC to 78 in those units when they own them. Again, literal warmth of collectivism. But what's funny is the same states that make laws saying that you can't shut off people's electricity basically gives them no enforcement mechanism to do this. So it's all, you know, smoke and mirrors. This is the result of any slide towards socialism, because most people are going to say, well, why should I shut mine off if nobody else is shutting theirs off? Like all the people you heard from on the street in New York. Which is how the workforce will become, too. If you're going to take all my money, because I'm working super hard for it, and you're just going to redistribute it to the people who don't work as hard as I do, why should I work super hard? The reality is, and this is the reality of governance policies that have become mainstream in the Democrat Party, but mark my words, we're not far away from Democrats passing laws to control people with electricity. We've already seen them want to control who can bank with which bank based on your political affiliations. China, communist country, has a socialist credit system, or social credit system, where they can shut you off. They can literally shut off your ability to buy things. Oh, you've had too much red meat this month? We're going to shut it off. This is Mamdani. He is frothing at the mouth to get something like this. When they tell you who they are, folks, you better listen to them. Host of the Ben Ferguson Show, Ben Ferguson and Truth Social Senior Communications Advisor Katie Zachariah. Katie, they're doing it in front of our noses, and people are like, I'm still voting for it.
8: Carl, I lived in Beijing, and they control the temperature. In the winter, they have government heating, and in the summer, they tell you what temperature you can set this to. So people who follow it live in communist countries. People who think they can control it are communist. And so to call this socialism, that is just the Trojan horse to usher in communism. And I've lived in California, where we had the rolling blackouts, and I'm telling you right now that those rolling blackouts are controlled, and if people think that they're random, this is the Democrats' way of keeping energy, as you have so rightly said, for themselves, but yep, not for the people. Equality for thee, but not for me.
0: Yeah, but Ben, it the same thing. Maybe instead of doing all this, they should improve the grid, because Mamdani right now has allocated almost $7 million for trans equity programs. That doesn't include any spending on
9: money
0: police
9: well
0: officers.
9: Spent, my friend. How they're about confused. That? It costs a lot. It costs a lot for those kind of programs, right? This is the part that makes me laugh. You've got a mayor of like the greatest, like the coolest city in America, who literally is like, I am going to do everything I can to completely screw it up where no one's going to want to come here. Everyone that's sane is going to want to leave. Anybody with money or means is totally out of here. And the question you have to ask yourself is why? Why would someone be so insane to do this? It's because that's how you get your power. We've seen this happen in places like Memphis and Charlotte. We've seen it happen in places like Detroit, right where Baltimore, where what do? They push everyone out. And then all the people there that actually had a say-so, that were normal human beings, that employed people, that were buying nice houses, that were improving things, that were building things, said, we can't deal with this type of crazy. We're not going to live in a city that's dangerous. Mondani figured it out. He's like, this is amazing. I can never lose power. I'll have everything. And I'm going to tell people what to set their temperature at. Why do you do that? Because you're sending a clear message that this is not your city if you're a citizen, if you're a voter. You're under my rule. You're under my dictatorship. This is Marxism, socialism, communism, whatever you want to call it, a combination of all these things. And I promise you, they're not going to stop with this. They want to seize your property. He's already said that and give it to people that he likes. Who's he like? Probably people that are crazy as he is. By the way, he's never had a real job in his whole life.
0: No, the Ugandan socialist that's Muslim that's taking over City Hall with prayer rugs. Katie, the other thing, too, is the Democrats Socialists of America. These people were like a blip on the radar 3 years ago. Now they're saying the co-chair of the Democrats Socialists of America says that they have their eyes on 2020. Roll this.
10: I think that we will be trying to influence the next presidential primary. And it's still too soon to say how.
11: To say who?
10: Yeah, to say who. You know, I think that many in the organization would be very thrilled if Alexandria Ocasio-Cortez ended up running.
0: That dweeb may be deciding who's the next Democrat candidate for president.
8: Yes, but the Democrats have let this happen to themselves, okay? Hakeem Jeffries was challenged just a few days ago. Why does Mamdani's endorsement matter more than yours? Who said that? He was so offended. Actually, what has happened is you have rolled over, or you call it your big tent policy or big tent party, and you've allowed this infestation and infection of this socialist communist virus to now eat the establishment Democrats, and they're all running and scattering, not knowing why this has happened, but no one wants to address it head on. No one wants to call it communism and take back control. They're enabling this. Newsom called Mamdani. Kamala called Mamdani. They're all now, you know, forming this alliance with him. And that's what's scary, is they're coming to his side rather than the other.
0: That's so crazy. Ben, real quick, last minute to you on this. This is where we're at for 2028.
9: Yeah, look, I've been saying this for a while. I actually believe that the Democratic Party's lead in the primary is going to be a communist. It's going to be a socialist. And they've been telling you for years as to who they are. They just weren't willing to use the words. Now they're willing to use the words. And so if you want to know what this election is going to be about, not just the midterms, but especially the presidential election that's not that far away, it is going to be, do you love America and do you love what it is? Do you love freedom? Or do you love what they're offering, which is to have open borders, bring people there, and they're okay with socialism and communism and Marxism, and they'll vote for it because they've done it in their countries they came from? Or are we going to stand up and say, no, America is the greatest country in the world. We're not going to let these commies destroy it, because they have to destroy this country to get control of it. Make no mistake. These two ideals in history, democracy and freedom, they cannot coexist with communism. One of them has to win. And so this is a, yeah. I think this is a fight for this nation, a fight for our country and our future and our kids. And you better go toe to toe with these guys. I also say this, follow the money. This is orchestrated by big dollars, and it's all over the country, whether it's in California or New York City or in Minneapolis, St. Paul. This is all orchestrated by the radical left and their billionaires.
0: 100%, Ben, 100%. So, well, we'll see what happens. I hope the American people reject this in 2020. Otherwise, we're screwed. Ben, Katie, pleasure as always.
11: Good to see you.
0: All right, coming up, Minnesota back in the spotlight today after their disgraced governor pardoned a convicted sex offender in an effort to shield him from deportation. You cannot make this crap up. Wait until you hear this story. Culture clash coming up. But first, Jack Smith has broke his silence, the former special counsel making his first public comments since leaving office. What he had to say? Well, next.

0: dead? Is justice denied?
1: I have investigated cases focusing on the facts and the law throughout my career. We did this case the same way, under the same standards. And, you know, the thing that's, I think, important for your viewers to know is those standards are not meant to change from one administration to the next. And in my experience, until now, they haven't.
2: Yeah, the standards don't change. Your other case against the Virginia governor, they got overturned by the Supreme Court, and now you throw another BS case out there like this one. Like, yeah, right. This is disgraced special counsel Jack Smith. I mean, today, decided to break his silence on, of course, that network. His first interview since charging Donald Trump for January 6th, and documents found at Mar-a-Lago, charges dropped after 2024 election win for Trump, because there was no case. Attorney at Judicial Watch and author of the fantastic book Defiant, Christina Bobb, who just got done hosting the 5 p.m. show right before this and will be doing it again tomorrow on Newsmax. Christina, you were the one who received the warrant at Mar-a-Lago for his raid on it.
3: Yes, I was. And I was also at the meeting with the defense counsel and the FBI and everybody at Mar-a-Lago a few weeks before the raid. And I find this interview that he's doing just so interesting because it's very reminiscent of Jim Comey before he got indicted doing his media tour going, I did nothing wrong. And I'm just so shocked that the government is abusing its authority because that never happened before. I'm just flabbergasted. We didn't breach attorney-client confidentiality. We didn't breach executive privilege. We didn't send the president's advisors to prison because they didn't believe the subpoenas that we had. I mean, it's like selective amnesia.
2: Yeah. No, it is. It is actually shocking to me how this guy, I mean, this is a guy, he talks about, standards of law. His career case against the Virginia governor was overturned by the Supreme Court because it was garbage.
3: Unanimously. Yeah.
2: Yeah.
3: Yeah, they overturned
2: it. They don't do anything
3: unanimously. And it's not a coincidence that they picked that same prosecutor to prosecute Donald Trump. Because even though his conviction or, you know, his prosecution of Bob McDonnell was overturned, he accomplished what they wanted. He dropped out of the governor's race. The whole point of it was to get him out of the governor's race so that Democrats could take over the governorship of the state of Virginia. And they succeeded in that. So they wanted to do the same thing with Donald Trump. So they picked the same guy who did the same thing. But he failed this time, thankfully. But it's the same hit job.
2: Well, he also talked about his next mission, which is protecting the deep state. Watch this.
1: I loved being a prosecutor. And part of it was I loved being around these sort of people. And it angers me to see them victimized, to see them demonized for doing their jobs. I think it's really important that we stand up for them and let them know that there are a lot of people out there who back them and who are with them. And that's not just the people who've been targeted and fired for no reason for doing their jobs. It's also the people still in the Justice Department today.
2: Christina, this is the problem, is Democrats, when they want to get somebody out of politics, they go after, like, Michael Flynn. They bankrupted him, made him sell his house and things like this. When a Democrat goes after Republicans, and is wrong, by the way, which he is, we never go back and are like, we're going to destroy this guy's life so he never sticks his head up out of the dirt ever again. We just let it go. Oh, and now he's coming back and he's defending some deep state that's trying to oppose the duly elected president.
3: Yeah, they seem to forget that they do serve the president of the United States. They might be career officials rather than political appointees, but they still serve at the pleasure of the president, and they're still beholden to the political leadership, which they forget and they don't like to do. And the fact that he says, oh, these poor guys, these poor deep state officials, you know, these poor FBI agents, people are being mean to them. I got indicted, okay? They came after us with indictments. They came after us with lawfare. They tried to destroy our lives. They bankrupted some people. I know people who did absolutely nothing wrong, who lost their homes. They lost family farms that had been in the family for generations. They go ruthlessly after people who are not part of the political establishment, who have no ability, no network, no means to support themselves, and then they try to destroy them. And then they go out on national television and say, oh, people are saying mean things about us. Like, spare me. You know, I
2: you didn't
3: don't
2: even
3: care.
2: Go to the state that you were invited in, that you were indicted in.
3: Yeah, I have medical and employment records showing that I was quarantined in Washington, D.C., where I lived at the time and live now, with COVID. And they indicted me and they told the grand jury that I flew to Arizona and handed out ballots. I did not. And I can prove that I didn't. And they cannot prove that I did. So
2: I
3: don't know, even if I did go hand out ballots, I'm pretty, like, is that illegal? I don't know.
2: Yeah, exactly. They do it all the time, even when you're not supposed to.
3: Yeah.
2: They pay homeless people to vote for them. Whatever. Yeah. Christina, Bob, pleasure as always. Good
3: Thanks,
2: luck tomorrow
3: bro.
2: At 5 p.m. You give me a nice lead-in.
3: Thank you.
2: All right, make sure you tune into her. Coming up, apparently showing a little patriotism can get you into trouble these days. One Pennsylvania lawmaker says his American flag jacket was all it took to get him kicked off the House floor. What? The man himself, Pennsylvania State Representative, in his jacket,

0: and letting you decide what's best for you and your family.
1: We love our country. We love America. So I'm happy to put this on. I'm proud to wear it. This wasn't a costume. This is something that I truly believe in. I'm a patriot. We have an affordability crisis. People can't afford stuff. Instead of coming out here and doing the people's work, no. What are we focused on? We're focused on bull issues like this jacket, right? No reason whatsoever. Do the job for the people.
2: Yep. Apparently showing a little patriotism gets you in trouble in Pennsylvania. Just literally days before we celebrate America's 250th birthday, Pennsylvania State Representative Eric DeVonzo says he was removed from the House floor over that jacket right there, the American flag jacket. This is a joke. DeVonzo is saying that the House leadership told him the jacket violated decorum and amounted to a costume, giving him a choice to take it off or leave. So he was like, all right, deuces. The man himself, Pennsylvania State Rep. Eric DeVonzo. This is so dumb.
3: Listen, I don't know if that's the right word or what it is, but idiotic is more like it. You know what I mean? Whenever Whip O'Neill come up and said, hey, you know, you're not going to like this, never in a million years did I think this would happen. You know, Speaker McClinton and I would consider us friends. My daughter comes out every year. We go to her office. My daughter's a Swiftie. You know, Speaker McClinton's the Eagles. Those two jaw back and forth. And even we had pictures taken last week on the House floor with this. So I was completely shocked and blindsided. This was a costume. I mean, should we be alarmed that the Speaker of the House is calling the American flag a costume? I mean, this isn't a flag. Yeah. This is a suit. I mean, let's be honest with this is. You know, people were saying that I took the flag, I cut a hole in it, and I'm wearing it. Listen, this is a sport coat. This is the tie, the American tie. And I love America. And it's just that simple.
2: Well,
3: hold
2: on a second here. So how many of these people that told you to take this thing off wore masks?
3: All of them, yeah.
2: Yeah. That was apparently fine, right?
3: That was fine. You're absolutely right. That was fine. That was fine. That's because you obeyed. So because you listened and you obeyed. Yeah, that was fine.
2: Oh, right. Yep, my bad. How foolish of me. All right, so I got to get your take on this. Because Afro Man, the rapper, we've actually had him on this show, says that the BET refused to let him walk the red carpet. Look at this real quick.
4: I can't walk the BET red carpet. Because I got la da da da da. Yeah, man, freedom of speech. God bless America. All that good stuff, man. You know what I'm saying?
2: He actually went on to say that, well, actually, a lot of people are assuming that it wasn't really because he got high. He sings songs about that and they knew what they were getting, but it was because he was in an all American flag suit.
3: Yeah, listen, absolutely. And listen, now more than ever, us leaders, us local officials, we got to have the courage just to stand up for what is right. We've got to stand up for patriotism. We've got to stand up for that American flag. And we've got to do better here. There is nothing wrong with being an American. I am not ashamed to be an American. I love God and I love my country and I'm going to continue to do it. I mean, listen, we have emails from across the country of veterans who fought at wartime who say, listen, don't you dare take that jacket off. It's just overwhelming. Now, listen, I've got the flip side of that, too. People wish I was dead over this. But I don't care. I got the courage to keep fighting. I believe in God, and we're going to keep going.
2: Yeah. No, look, good for you, man. I bend the knee to no one. I didn't even wear a mask during COVID. So, but here's an interesting thing, that we got this rare copy of the Declaration of Independence, and it's on display at the main branch of the New York Public Library, which I find hilarious because the Declaration of Independence was literally written as a dispute to high taxes, and it's being displayed in one of the highest tax states. I was like, hey, ma'am, Danny, maybe you should go down and read that and stop being such a nut job.
3: Yeah, no, I mean, listen, they don't care. The Democrat Party right now, they'll spread lies. It doesn't have to be true. They put up whatever they want to on social media with this, and if you don't abide by it, hey, listen, we're going to come after you. You know, the Declaration, it was signed in you know, Philadelphia, right here in Pennsylvania, the heart of liberty.
2: Yeah. I mean, you would think that they would recognize, maybe they did recognize the irony and that's the whole thing. Alexandria, Virginia, though, they want people to rat out their neighbors for fireworks, but then they'll fight to their last breath to protect illegals.
3: Listen,
2: I got nothing.
3: Where has common sense gone these days? Honestly. Hey, listen, why are we protecting illegals? Why on God's green earth are we protecting illegals?
2: Eric.
3: Hey, fireworks. What a better way to celebrate freedom than fireworks on the 4th of July?
2: If you want to blow your hand off, like, I guess that's on you, man. That's the spirit of freedom. We got to leave it right there, Eric. We appreciate it. Keep that jacket on, pal.
3: Yes, sir. Absolutely, sir. Thank you, Carl.
2: All right, coming up, the Democrat Party and their champion Tim Walz protecting pedos and keeping them in America. I say get the wood chipper ready. All that and more. Culture Clash next.

0: It's a little different.
1: This is the Democrat Party protecting pedos. Tim Walz and Minnesota sanctuary politicians. They literally pardoned an illegal alien who repeatedly sexually assaulted a 10-year-old. This is illegal monster. He tried to offer his victim $10 to stay quiet about the sexual assaults while being interviewed by police. He tried to justify his actions by saying that for him, oh, it's just a cultural thing. You know, to marry and have sex with a girl as young as 12. Get lost. He also claimed that the victim was just as guilty as him and also should be arrested. And Minnesota and Tim Walz just pardoned him. You kidding me? DHS Acting Secretary Lauren Biss says that, quote, this pardon will now take away his child rapist qualifying convictions that made him removable from the United States. Any vigilantes out there? Host of Ungoverned on LFA TV, Sean Farage, and Newsmash contributor Kay Smythe. Sean, this is that citizen vigilante movie. That's what this is based on.
2: Yeah, and unfortunately, this is all rooted in Trump derangement syndrome, right? Donald Trump says he wants to get rid of somebody. It doesn't matter what that person did. If it's one of the most heinous crimes imaginable, like, you know, child rape, they're going to say, well, if Trump wants to remove him, we have to do everything in our power, right? No kings and fight fascism and Team Algae and all the other nonsense taglines that they have to stand in the way of Donald Trump. So this guy raped a child, and they're pardoning him to take away the qualifiers for him to be removed from the country. It's all because they don't like Donald Trump, and so now more children are at risk in the state of Minnesota. This is unbelievable. You said wood chipper. There are many other things that I'd love to suggest, but I think that's a nice, fast, efficient method to deal with this guy. And what Minnesota's doing is just unbelievable. I can't believe we're even having this conversation.
1: No, it really is. Democrats, Kay, they call themselves the party of peace. Well, not for that 10-year-old or 12-year-old or whatever it is. But here is the perfect example. Roll this.
3: Okay. Tito Ate here, and we're going to make this the moderate position for the state of Wisconsin. But I need your help because we have 1 month to do this. So let's do it.
1: Kill your local Republican, he said.
4: The minute that anyone claims to be the gender that they're not, that's when the alarm bells need to start ringing. Because every time you don't intervene and say, listen, bud, you're not actually transgender, you're mentally ill. Down the road, when that is not stopped, this is what you get. This degree of murderous, dangerous mental illness. This is not the first time we've talked about this on the show. This probably won't be the last time we ever talk about this on the show. But it is sad, it's disgusting, and it's, honestly, Carl, it's kind of scary. Like, it's gotten to the point now where it's scary. Like, we're pardoning pedophiles instead of just lining them up and shooting them. And we're letting this level of mental illness just proliferate across the country, across the world. It's getting a little bit freaky, and I don't like it.
1: It's shy. And as a victim of this as a child myself, like, it is, this pisses me off to no end. And I just don't know what we do from here, because you can't reason with these people. Speaking of Democrat violence, though, an alleged would-be mass shooter, Allison Howlett, a male transitioning or pretending to be a female, bail set $500K. Police found 22 firearms, hundreds of rounds of ammunition, all in his car. I mean, like, pattern. Right, Sean?
2: I would say pattern, and I would say not coincidence, and I would say not surprising, right? Because you're talking about, as Kay mentioned, somebody who has a mental illness, okay? You were born one biology, right? One biological sex. You believe a mistake was made. You're not actually that, but you're delusional. That's what you are, okay? You believe water is dry. 2 + 2 = 5. You're suffering from mental illness. I'm not making light of it. I'm just speaking the truth, okay? And now you find out that they're getting pumped full of these drugs, these steroids, the hormones, all the stuff that goes in there and affirms your delusions and affirms your insanity. Of course, they're going to get to a point after getting pumped with all those drugs that they want to go kill people. This is par for the course and very predictable and preventable.
1: Kay, and this is there's another study reveals that the cause of the fall in U.S. birth rates is, quoting from the study here, These findings suggest that recent fertility decline in the United States is driven disproportionately by left-leaning individuals. Who saw that coming?
4: Literally anyone with two brain cells to rub together saw that coming. We're seeing the same thing in Europe. Seeing exactly the same thing in Europe. Don't have babies. It's bad for the planet. Well, if you don't have babies, the planet, guess what? Doesn't really care because we're all going to be dead. Like, it's literally that simple. This is so stupid. This is just, it's so sad, Carl, because at this point, it's so sad that all these millions of people have been that, it's that easy to brainwash them. I used to make fun of people who got golden doodles. No offense to everyone at home with a golden doodle, but like, they're not a particularly easy dog to get, but they look super cute. I used to make fun of people with golden doodles because I used to say, oh, they're the easiest people to like sell stuff to because they got a dog that costs like so much money. It's going to be a nightmare dog situation, but whatever. Now I'm just at the point where it's like, no, if you want to sell something to someone, make it angry and target it at leftists because they'll take it, they'll put it on their back, and they'll cry about it all day.
1: Sean, if I had more time, I would have asked you one question about Chris Christie, but I don't, and I like my job. So we appreciate both of you guys joining us here. There he is.
2: There he is. Happy birthday, America. There he is.
1: Gotta go. Sean Kay, appreciate it. All right, coming up. This is a serious one, though. Angel mom Jessica Gorman went scorched earth on Democrats this week, blasting them for failing to keep her daughter safe. That testimony was powerful.

0: You're watching An American Moment.
1: Folks, this got overshadowed by the Supreme Court decisions this week. I just wanted to circle back to this. Again, shows the divide between Republicans and Democrats and who, not what, who their priorities are. An angel mom, the parent of a child killed by an illegal. This woman, Jessica Gorman, addressed the House Judiciary Committee about the murder of her daughter, Sheridan, who was killed by a known, he was known as a criminal illegal alien. And she and her friends, the daughter, went to go look at the Northern Lights in Chicago back in March, and then she was killed. Gorman's testimony was probably some of the most moving things I've ever heard on Capitol Hill, directly addressing the Democrats, calling them out for their failures, but asked questions that they obviously refused to answer, where they made it about a waste of time.
2: Unfortunately, this hearing is it's the fourth time in this committee that we've had a hearing on sanctuary cities, the fourth time. And there's many other things that we could be doing other than this.
3: In what world does the child who spent her life making sure no one was lonely die terrified and alone on a pier in Chicago? In what world does the girl who saw everyone become invisible to the people in power responsible for protecting her? This cannot be explained away, and it cannot be buried beneath a list of unrelated issues that you all paraded before us. Thanks for telling me without telling me that, you know, you're here, but you don't want to be. This is the fourth time you had angel families. Thanks for telling me you don't care.
1: I know. And that Jayapal, that vegetable sitting up there, the fourth time. This is what I don't get about Democrats. It doesn't matter if this is the 100th hearing. You haven't answered the question.

0: Why do you liberals care more about illegal aliens than Americans who elect you, by the way? Like, what are you doing here? Gorman asked the lawmakers to explain to her why their policies failed, ultimately killing her daughter.
1: Explain to me, because I just don't understand. Explain why people here illegally matter more than your American citizens. Explain why sanctuary policies matter more than my Sheridan's life. Explain why cooperation with ICE was too much to ask for. But asking our American parents to bury our children is somehow acceptable.
0: Yeah, yeah, I'm with her. Gorman, obviously, singling out Democrats, because they're the only ones who feel this way, for just dismissing this hearing as, like, political theater and all. This is a real human being who lost her daughter. Make it clear that she didn't know, or didn't, like, that none of these people cared about her daughter, obviously.
1: I don't understand why it's only the Republican side that cares about our American children. And I know that you're a mother. I know that you're a father. I deeply value that. But basically what you just did, what you said was, I'm so sorry for your loss. I have a daughter, too. I have a son. I feel your pain. You don't. You don't feel my pain. Because the next words out of your mouth were, but. There's no but when your child is in the coffin.
0: Yeah, and I guarantee you those pompous libs went back to those, how dare she talk to me like that. This, add insult to injury, by the way, a perfect example of how unserious Democrats are in fixing this issue. Gorman recounted what Chicago Mayor Brandon Johnson was doing when she and her husband arrived to identify their daughter's body.
1: We're in Chicago getting ready to claim my daughter's body. And the mayor there is naming a truck Abolish ICE, standing and laughing and joking while my daughter was just murdered there. Like, what?
0: Yeah, the Democrat Party is pretty effed up. And unfortunately, it was her daughter who paid the ultimate price for this whole thing. And I sit here and I realize time and time again that the Democrats, it is ideology over their own people. They still refuse to acknowledge this.
1: My daughter paid for those failures, your failures, with her life. No family should ever have to bury a child because public officials fail to put American lives first. I'm just asking you to choose us. We choose you. We choose you. Choose us. Why does my child matter less than an illegal immigrant? Why?
0: That's the bumper sticker for the next election cycle. Choose us. Choose us Americans. This mother didn't seek out this limelight. She didn't want to be there. I'm sure she would love to have had her daughter alive and, you know, be on a beach somewhere enjoying the summer rather than sitting in a room full of probably half moronic Democrat lawmakers who sit on their hands and, like, more and more Americans just get murdered because of the policies that they won't fund because they're too busy abolishing ICE. How many more Sheridans, Gormans, do we have to have killed before these Democrats do something? Unbelievable to me. I don't know. Whatever. Before we go, switch gears to my favorite segment, Comments for Carl, next.

0: Before we get to comments for Carl, Newsmax wants to see how you're celebrating 250. 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Maybe you get on air. Who knows? All right, comments for Carl. Love to start off with this doozy. So I tweeted out the other day that you're 8 times more likely to die of diarrhea in India than you are of being killed by a gun in America. That's murdered by a gun in America. And the internet went berserk. One guy, Ankit Gupta, commented, at Grok, who is this loser and why is he forging the data to make India look bad? Grok owned him, saying 8 times comparison holds on those figures. No data forgery, different categories compared for the illustration. This is why I love the internet. Also, this is so funny because random people have all kinds of ideas, and most of the time they're spewing moronic stuff, but sometimes you get hidden geniuses like this guy. 17 trees. No idea who this guy is here. The first question on a visa application, they said, should be, are you pregnant? If yes, visa denied. Doesn't require a constitutional amendment. And since whenever the president finds that the entry of any alien or class of aliens into the United States would be detrimental to the interest of the United States, he may, by proclamation and for such period as he shall deem necessary, suspend the entry of all aliens or any class of aliens as immigrants or non-immigrants, or impose on the entry of aliens and restrictions he may deem to be appropriate. Word. That's the law. So, genius, Tree 17 or whatever. All right, this is cool. Someone sent me this, and I always love to give a shout-out here. Silver quarter, okay? Bit of a coin collector, so thank you. In the 50s, by the way, 1950, that quarter would buy you a gallon of gas. Now, that quarter in weight of silver will buy you 3 gallons of gas. Thank you, government, for inflating our money so much that that is the case. Don't trust the government. What do you think, Rob? You trust the government?
1: Do you think that I trust the government, Carl? Come on now. You know.
0: No.
1: You know better than that. You know better than that.
0: All right, man.
1: Good to see you. Have a happy 4th,
0: my friend. Appreciate it.
1: All right. A scary 250th birthday. Let's check it out.

0: And welcome to Rob Schmidt Tonight. You can't help but notice the timing as we approach our 250th birthday, an adage used by historians that empires rarely last longer than this, 250 years. And think about that as we look at our current landscape right now, because it is getting scary. A Marxist takeover of one of the only two parties in this country that actually matters, the huge popularity of candidates who outwardly hate the country and seek to destroy and rebuild it into a system that is destined to fail. We're going to celebrate this wonderful country for the next few days at a moment of peril. Democrats will likely take back power in the near future, and their most popular candidates are pushing to end the system that holds up this entire nation.
1: Wait to take the fight to Donald Trump and the oligarchy.
2: So are we ready to free Palestine? Yes. Are we ready to abolish ICE? Yes.
3: Solidarity is the force that we need to vanquish Trump's fascism.
4: We are calling for abolishing ICE.
5: I still believe that all deportations are wrong.
6: Do you like capitalism?
7: No, I have many critiques of capitalism.
0: Oh, do you now? Even scarier, the people who are supposed to control the lunatic parade, which is what you just watched, are now submitting to it. Nancy Pelosi is gone. The party is roaring hard to the left. There's nobody in control. No adults in control, anyway. And that terrifies billionaire tech mogul Peter Thiel, who heard gasps as he leveled with a liberal audience at the Aspen Institute this week, telling them millennials are the first generation doing less well than their parents, and that is leading to a socialist takeover of the Democrat Party. It's a good point. He also said when the Democrat Party goes, this country is over. If we just have this economic stagnation, that's the road toward total catastrophe. And from reporting, we understand there were gasps in the audience from that liberal audience in Aspen, Colorado. That stagnation he's talking about comes from our major engines being stifled by the left, of course, which we're seeing. New York is run by communists. California, Chicago, very far left. These are our biggest engines. And we are limping along under overtaxation and overregulation, stifling our biggest engines. Thiel arguing the Democrat Party is more important in this country than the Republican Party. And he's right, because the Democrat Party controls our biggest engines. And the adults in that party are just letting it happen. Too busy getting rich like Congressman Ro Khanna.
8: Yesterday was a big night for progressives. Colorado shows a new generation of progressives like Milad are building a new and bold Democratic Party. It's time for the old guard to step aside. This is not an age for triangulation or obfuscation. We're in a moment of transformational change in this country, and I'm calling on our party to listen to voters demanding more from us.
0: No spine. No spine at all. Just going to fall right over for it. Ro Khanna will say whatever he's got to say to stay on the inside in Washington, of course, so he can continue to make thousands of insider trades in the markets with his wife's money. And then there's Zoran Mamdani here in New York giving us a sample, a nice sample of what the implementation of all these ridiculous promises that we've been hearing for the last several months as they've taken over, what it actually looks like when it happens, once they get power over the entire country. We're getting the sample in New York because we all know it sounds great, right? Mamdani hijacking billions of dollars from the state and then spiking the football, claiming that in just a matter of months, he's managed to fix all the ills of capitalism.
9: We raise taxes on the wealthiest New Yorkers instead of taking more from those with the least. Throughout this process, I've been reminded of the words of the Austrian economist Friedrich Hayek. If socialists understood economics, they wouldn't be socialists. If these past months have shown us anything, it is that socialists not only understand economics just as well as the capitalists who came before, but that we can solve their years of mismanagement through an embrace of our principles.
0: Just an utterly outrageous comment. Vicky Palladino, New York City councilwoman, has a lot to say about that. Josh Hammer also with us, senior counsel at the Article 3 Project. Good to have you guys on this Thursday night. Vicky, we're going to start with you. You're on the city council. You have to deal with Mamdani every day.
10: Yes.
0: He has already fixed all the mismanagement of capitalism with that beautiful budget that he put together.
10: Huh? Yeah, $126 billion. Mm. He didn't fix anything. Like I told you before, we budget by bailout. And what he did was he just went from Peter to pay Paul. This was an absolute travesty. You should have seen what was going on in City Hall that Tuesday, just a couple of days ago. Up and down in the elevators, trying to make deals. Julie our speaker and all of our council members caved. Yeah. Everybody voted like they do with the federal budget. They don't even know what they're voting for, but they just vote for the hell of voting for it. This guy's on he's got an agenda. He's on a freight train. He's going. Yeah. And nobody's there to stop him. Like you said, there's no grown-ups in the rooms. There's no leadership. Yeah. When I try to speak and give my objection as to why I'm voting no, down goes the mic.
0: Yep.
10: Off it goes.
0: Yep.
10: Okay, while everybody else got more than their 2 minutes, they shut me right down. And I nailed them on every single point, point by point. And they don't want to hear it.
0: Yeah.
10: So, you know what? Put it on Twitter, went viral. Everybody enjoyed it. Yeah. It is what it is. You deal with facts, you deal with reality.
0: Yeah.
10: We are living in a place that does not exist in reality.
0: Yeah.
10: This is totally, but the whole country is going this way.
0: That's exactly right. You know, Josh, to bring you in here, I mean, the arrogance of this right. young man, and again, this is the sample of what these socialists want to bring to the entire country, but they're driving all the capital out of New York. The revenue for the city will fall and is falling. And he says that he's fixing all the mismanagement of capitalism because he's stealing money from people in the rest of the state to pay for this big city.
6: Listen, Rob, there's a lot to be said on this, but I think the top bottom line thing that must be reiterated is that socialism and communism, which are essentially the same thing, this is the deadliest ideology in the history of the human species. That is actually non-exaggeration. The estimated death toll for socialism / communism is at least 100 million people. It is deadlier historically than fascism or any other kind of totalitarian ideology. These principles that Mamdani espouses do not end well. They end in the gulag. They end in the guillotine. They end in immiseration and bread lines. Rob, I've been to Cuba. I visited Cuba.
0: Same here.
6: I guess it was seven years ago in 2019. I saw it for myself. You land at the airport in Havana, Cuba. You get out of the airport. You see all these billboards, the propaganda. They say socialismo es el futuro. Socialism is the future. You see the Che Guevara. You see the Castro.
0: Yeah.
6: What does Havana look like? It looks like it's been bombed. There's destruction. There's rubble. There's stray dogs. You see this beautiful stretch of ocean where there could be resorts and casinos and five-star restaurants.
0: Yeah.
6: And what is there? You see people who are shirtless and homeless and are trying to scrounge for every penny
0: everywhere.
6: Of meal. It has led to failure and misery everywhere.
0: Yeah.
6: And guess what, Rob? They're embracing it. And the fact they're embracing it, that could be Republicans' gain if Republicans are smart.
0: I remember seeing all of these local – when I went, I saw all these Cubans and you had these internet cards. This was back in 18. When I went, and they'd buy these, they'd stand in line at the government offices and buy these internet cards in the morning for a buck, and then they'd sell them to tourists for $2. That was their day of work. Everyone just nobody had work. Everybody's sitting in a dump. There's nothing to do. There's no economy. There's nothing. It's terrifying. They want to implement that here. They tell us this is terrible, and that is the future.
10: The outrage that we should be having as citizens of New York City.
0: Yeah.
10: Nobody's breaking this up. I don't understand why nobody is standing up. You know, we have a speaker of the city council. This budget should have went in the garbage. That's where this budget should have went. This never should have passed on June 30th.
0: No.
10: They didn't pass the state budget on April the 6th. They waited until the end of June. We could have held up this budget. Weaklings. And until people start to get a hold of this and the people of this city understand the road that we are on, only then will things change.
0: Right.
10: But right now, with him at the helm, big, big trouble.
0: And just to get back to, you know, the demographics, Josh, of socialism are probably the most entertaining thing to look at when you see that. If we can go to take seven here, guys. White, 85% pushing socialism. Hispanic, only 9%. Asian, 5%. Black, 4%. It's nothing. It's the dumbest, most spoiled, entitled white people you've ever met are the ones that are pushing this country right down the toilet, Josh.
6: So this is exactly why I think that this could be a huge opportunity for Republicans, because there's been this whole debate, Rob, as to whether or not the Trump immigration policy is going to repel Hispanic voters, which, by the way, I don't buy that for a second. But the easiest way to make sure that the very real Hispanic gains, the very real multi-ethnic working class coalition gains that Republicans have made in the past two or three cycles, the easiest way to make sure that this sticks is to emphasize exactly this point. I live here in South Florida. I am surrounded by Cubans. I'm surrounded by Venezuelans. I'm surrounded by people who fled this crap, who fled this because their lives depended on it. This is a golden opportunity for Republicans to message on this. Just message on economic freedom, on individual liberty, on entrepreneurialism, on prosperity. I'm not
0: keep
6: suffering through bread lines. Very simple.
0: That's exactly right. Vicky, real quick before I let you go, it's very hot here in New York, as you know. Mamdani, you know, remember the warmth of collectivism. We're going to get a taste of that. He wants everybody to keep the temperature at, what, 78? Take a listen to this.
9: And to every business owner, please set your thermostats to 78 degrees to alleviate the stress on our power grid.
0: 78 is not AC at all. 78 is what it is if you just close the blinds.
10: No, here's how it goes.
0: Yeah.
10: No, I won't. Yeah. How's that, Zoran?
0: Yeah.
10: No, I won't. And no, and you know what? Everybody, set your thermostat wherever you like. This is your house. You own it. You live the way you want to live. Who the heck is he to tell us how to set our thermostats? Now, let me just back you up a minute.
0: Okay.
10: What's going on in Europe right now? They told them to do away with air conditioning altogether. So we're supposed to have faith that we're supposed to do by goodwill and follow these rules. Don't follow these rules. Break these rules. Because if we let them get away with this, the whole thing goes.
0: Yeah.
10: Stop it now. Stop it now.
0: Well said. Vicky Palladino, Josh Hammer, good to see you both. Thanks, guys.
6: Thanks.
0: Disgusting story out of Minnesota. Governor Tim Walz pardoning an illegal alien child rapist to spare him from deportation. Yes, that's the story. This guy, Tu Luvang, was convicted in 2006 of repeatedly sexually assaulting a 10-year-old girl, raping her for years. 10 years old. On one occasion, he tried to offer his victim $10 to keep quiet. When he was interviewed by police, he tried to justify his actions, saying in his culture that kind of activity is normal with girls as young as 12 years old, except his victim was 10. He told police the victim was just as guilty and he was as he was, and the victim should also be arrested. Luvang was never imprisoned in that state, if you want to know how ridiculous our legal system has become. He signed a plea deal, no jail time, for raping a 10-year-old girl over and over and over again. But he was set to be deported, and he begged the leaders of Minnesota for a pardon, because of course he deserves one. He's such a wonderful person. And they were so touched by his story of this child rapist that they obliged, ensuring that he gets to stay in the United States after not going to prison for raping a 10-year-old girl. With that, we bring in Chris Klemm, retired chief patrol agent for the U.S. Border Patrol. Also, Julio Rosas, field reporter who has extensively covered the border. Good to have you guys here. Chris, did I miss any details of what is one of the most despicable stories about a guy that was almost the vice president of this country?
11: You know, Rob, that was a just unbelievable that this governor would pardon such a horrific criminal. Instead of pardon, he should have been hung and quartered and buried underneath the very jail he should be sitting in. That is disgusting. And that is the problem when we have this, you know, emotional, empathetic mindset that everybody is welcomed here. Not everybody is welcomed here when they can't assimilate and they allow these type of mindsets to exist where criminal behavior is accepted. Shame on Governor Walz and everybody that supports that guy and what he did.
0: And
11: that just is despicable.
0: It's surreal. Julio, it's on the left, it's almost like it's become a competition to see who can be who can destroy the fabric of society the fastest, the soonest, who can be the most insane. It's a competition to see who can get there first. This is a great example of it.
12: Absolutely. And that's why, you know, cases like this is so disturbing, because then you see people out in the street, like we recently saw in Newark, where they were demanding that Delaney Hall be closed down. And they said they weren't just saying to free, you know, people, you know, children that might have been in there or old people. They demanded everyone in that facility to be free. And that included, and DHS listed out these hardened criminals that were being held at Delaney Hall.
0: Right.
12: So it's absolutely ridiculous, the point that we've gotten in this country where we had an open border for 4 years. We had problems with immigration before that, don't get me wrong, but we had an open border for 4 years under the Biden-Harris administration. The Trump administration was voted in to solve it and solve it fast, and people are using lawfare. Democrats are trying to defund DHS, and their foot soldiers across the country are mobilizing to attack federal law enforcement from removing these scumbags. It's absolutely crazy.
0: It's surreal. Chris, you were both witnesses at a roundtable on unaccompanied migrant children this week. The Biden administration lost around 400,000 kids. That's how much they really care. Not a single Democrat showed up. What did that tell you today?
11: Yeah, you know what, Rob? That was really disappointing. I actually, in my written statement, took a very agnostic tone because I was looking for an opportunity to have dialogue and solutions. I'm not a naive person, but we have to be optimistic and keep the foot on the gas to solve this problem.
0: Yeah.
11: The fact that the chairman and six Republicans showed up and were there. And even some of the Republicans that had other hearings came in and out to be able to be present. And not a single Democrat member of Congress in that subcommittee showed up. They had no witnesses. It shows you that they don't care. They only use children when it's to their advantage to sell a false narrative of family separation and we're doing good. They don't care about those that are being trafficked and harmed and exploited. And their absence yesterday was very, very clear.
0: You know, Julio, you hear all the time. They have the Democrat Party has a sob story for every single policy that can be implemented from the other side of the aisle. They will find a sob story. They will manufacture one as fast as possible. But when there's actually a crisis, when there's 400,000 kids that are being trafficked or abused, when there's countless women being raped, when cartels are making billions of dollars off of their policies, they couldn't care less. Doesn't that tell you the whole story?
12: Right. And I mean, I remember I started my journalism career in D.C. during the first Trump administration. And what did we hear during that time? We've heard about the family separation and at the border. And that was around 500 families, give or take. We had over almost 400,000 children that went missing under HHS, run by Javier Becerra, who's now currently trying to get a promotion to run one of the biggest states in our country.
0: And he's going
12: to
0: get
12: it too. Right, exactly. Again, it just shows how crazy people have become over this issue. And again, it's not like Trump woke up one day and said, hey, we're just going to carry out mass deportations just because. It was in response to a deliberate and horrific border policy that was championed by Biden and the Democrats. This is actually the humane. Yeah. This is the compassion. This is
0: by
12: orderly.
0: A bunch of people that honestly belong in jail for what they did to this country and what they did to all of those people. It is surreal. Julio Rosas, Chris Klemm, good to have you guys. Thanks so much.
11: Thank you.
0: All right. After the break, we're going to have a very interesting conversation on CIA mind control and brainwashing after a wild congressional hearing earlier this week. MK Ultra is the topic, and it's coming up. We've got an expert witness joining us. And then later in news from the left, imagine saying this racially the other way.
13: Where the hell the law?

0: Welcome back. Talking CIA mind control and brainwashing after a wild congressional hearing this week. If you didn't follow this, follow me on this. MK Ultra is the name. If you haven't heard of it, it was a top secret illegal CIA human experimentation program. CIA gave unknowing human prisoners and hospital patients high doses of drugs like LSD, electroshock, and hypnosis. The CIA is wild. It's a quest to develop mind control technologies during the Cold War, potentially to brainwash enemy spies. Congresswoman Ana Paulina Luna chairs the Oversight Committee's task force on the declassification of federal secrets, getting all this out into the open, what we've been up to surreptitiously for all these decades. At a hearing this week focused on MKUltra, Luna put on the record that the CIA committed crimes against humanity. Take a listen.
1: Project MKUltra was not a policy failure or an overzealous program that got out of hand. It was a deliberate, systematic governmental operation that subjected American citizens, prisoners, hospital patients, veterans, ordinary people to LSD, electroshock, hypnosis, sensory deprivation, psychological torture without their knowledge or consent. This went on for 20 years on American soil, funded by American taxpayer dollars. These are crimes against humanity.
0: The hearing also heard from expert MKUltra investigators Tom O'Neill and Dr. Stephen Kinzer. Take a listen to this.
2: A group of African-American inmates was segregated and fed what were described in the protocol as double, triple, and quadruple doses of LSD every day for 77 days.
0: Can you fathom what it would do to you if you took LSD every single day for 77 days? Days? Again, the CIA is wild. Another witness, investigative journalist Tom O'Neill, explains a connection between a CIA MKUltra doctor and Jack Ruby, who's the guy who shot and killed the guy that killed JFK, Lee Harvey Oswald.
3: Jack Ruby, I believe, West examined Ruby alone at the jail cell and emerged to announce that in the preceding 48 hours, he had had an acute psychotic break from which he would never recover. I believe that Wes was put in there to keep Jack Ruby from telling his story.
0: So let's unpack all this with one of the best guests you can get on it. Tom O'Neill spent 20 years investigating MKUltra after being tasked early in his career with covering the Charles Manson murders from the late 60s. He's the author of Chaos, Charles Manson, the CIA, and the Secret History of the 60s. Sir, it's good to have you here. Tom, what do the American people need to know about the CIA and about this program?
3: Basically, just that everything the CIA confessed to when the program was publicized in the 70s, when the press learned about it, was a lie that they claimed that they hadn't, the whole program had been a failure. They'd spent 20, 25 years and more than $20 million on a failed effort, when in fact the opposite was true. They actually created the technology to replace true memories with false memories, advance people in time so they didn't know what time period they were living in, and all that stuff was covered up and concealed. And to this day, 50-some years later, since the last hearings.
0: You said advance people in time so they didn't know what time period they're living in. Can you elaborate on that?
3: Well, the document that I found from Dr. Louis Julian West from 1956 reported that he had been able to implant false memories in people and remove true memories and make it fixed so they would never know that the true memories had been removed and replaced with false memories. And he also said he could make people think that time that had passed hadn't occurred yet and that they were living in a different time than they were. I mean, basically just taking over their whole thought process by taking control of their memory, which is the most precious commodity of a person, because that's what we rely on.
0: Always hear about the CIA, but you never, I can't even fathom some of these things. Talk about Manson and also Jack Ruby. What do we need to know? These are two major figures in our history that we all know. What do we need to know?
3: Well, chronologically, Jack Ruby came first.
0: Yeah.
3: So in April of 1964, the same psychiatrist, Louis Julian West, who had secretly worked for the CIA developing the technology to manipulate people's memories, had also experimented with and told the CIA that he could induce specific mental disorders in people without their awareness and also make that fixed. So after Ruby was convicted in 1964 at his first trial in the killing of Lee Harvey Oswald, yeah. John F. Kennedy's alleged assassin, he was on appeal getting a second trial, and West was appointed to examine him, traveled to Dallas, and Ruby had originally been pronounced sane and competent to stand trial after his 2 or 3 hours alone with West in a jail cell in Dallas. He had a psychotic break that he never recovered from, and West treated him until shortly before his death in 67. 2 months after West's first visit with him, Ruby finally testified to the Warren Commission, who had sent Earl Warren and Arlen Specter and Gerald Ford down there to take his testimony, and they had to halt it because Ruby was babbling incoherently, and he took Arlen Specter aside to say that he could hear he heard the cries of Jewish children at night being slaughtered outside his jail cell.
0: There's no words to describe how strange this all sounds. Quickly, as far as Charles Manson goes, what would possibly be a connection there with the CIA?
3: It's a lot more complicated with Manson, but to kind of synopsize it in 30 seconds, yeah. Manson was released from federal custody in 1967 and immediately violated his parole, traveled to the Bay Area, and was basically an illiterate ex-con, 32 years old, who was an anonymous person, started going to this medical clinic in the Haight-Ashbury. And this same doctor, Julian West, who's like a Zelig, who pops up in all these historic episodes in the United States history, was recruiting subjects for another CIA project that he called the Haight-Ashbury Project. And Manson emerged from that clinic, from the Haight-Ashbury in 1967, as the monster that we're familiar with today, with the ability to get people to basically kill on command, right. Which was the CIA MKUltra program's ultimate objective, to create Manchurian candidates who would be programmed to murder people.
0: Right. Are we still... I got 20 seconds left.
3: And 2 years later, Manson...
0: Yeah. Right, and then you had the killing.
3: No, 2 years later, the horrible Tate LaBianca murders happened.
0: Right. You got that 2 years later. All right, real quick, in 20 seconds, do you think we're still doing these kinds of experiments and activities at CIA? Is it still this dark and bizarre?
3: Well, as I testified to the committee the other day, I don't know. I mean, I actually know that the CIA lied in 77 when they said they hadn't created any usable technology, and they had. So I imagine, if I had to guess, that they still have it and they're still using it. But I have no evidence of that, so I wouldn't say absolutely yes or no.
0: Man, I bet you, to talk about this kind of stuff, to know what you know, I'd be nervous walking around in a city like Washington, and that's where you are.
3: Well,
0: right,
3: you need
0: now.
3: You need more than 5 minutes because it's a really complicated issue. But
0: you blew
3: I'm
0: my mind
3: scared.
0: Anyway. Yeah, Tom, we appreciate you coming on. Thanks so much for opening our eyes.
3: Thanks for having me.
0: All right.
3: Okay.
0: Coming up after the break, CNN's chief legal correspondent Paula Reed fleeing CNN to avoid Barry Weiss. But where she's going speaks volumes about

0: is there for you.
1: It is not, generally speaking, unruly.
2: The dehumanizing rhetoric of Adolf Hitler is once again alive and well.
3: This version of Biden is the best Biden ever.
4: You didn't use it to prepare hospitals. You didn't use it to ramp up testing. Right,
5: you're so,
4: now,
5: you're so,
4: 20 million
5: you're so
4: people
5: disgraceful.
4: Are unemployed.
5: It's so disgraceful the way you say that. Let me just listen. Dead.
6: The Select Committee investigating January 6th tells CNN that the committee could be sending out more subpoenas this week.
7: There are a lot of law firms who won't take him on. They're worried their bills won't get paid in terms of reputational damage.
8: He refers to Stormy Daniels and Michael Cohen, potentially two key witnesses in this case, as, quote, sleazebags.
6: There's not expected to be any cases against any individuals connected to Jeffrey Epstein.
9: All right, so that's a look at CNN's chief legal affairs correspondent, Paula Reed. Roughly 5 years after joining the network, she is leaving. Status, the outlet is reporting that she's leaving rather than stay and stay with the company, CNN, and work for Barry Weiss here in the future, as that's been taken over by Paramount as well with the Warner's acquisition. Variety was first to report that Reed is expected to move, so she's going to leave CNN. She's going to go to MS Now. After refusing a healthy new offer to renew her contract with CNN. So for years, CNN told us that this was another straight reporter, right? This was an honest broker of information. She's a legal affairs correspondent. Now we learn, like so many others, like Jim Acosta, she's just another left-wing propagandist refusing to stay at a network that will no longer be allowed to lean hard left. They're trying to pull CNN back toward the middle. That's the plan from Barry Weiss, the ex-New York Times writer. Now moving to the rotting dumpster fire that was once MSNBC is where she's going to go. So she just can't work at a place that's not going to let her lean hard left. That's what it is. Variety reports Reed feels CNN's next era appears chaotic, but meanwhile, MS Now has put a stronger emphasis on harder news and enterprise journalism under its president, Rebecca Kutler. Well, here's what that looks like.
3: Well, if Donald Trump gets dementia, how will we know? He's like a stupid person.
10: I struggle every minute of every day with platforming him. One, I should do it all day because it shows what a profound idiot he is.
11: SAVE Act, which is, of course, just another fascist brick in the prison that's being built around us.
12: What exactly are we celebrating? Is it a storybook version of America? I'm really going into July 4th grappling with whether or not the ugly ghosts of our country have us by the nape of the neck.
9: Look at MS Now there. All right, Rick Leventhal, host of the Leventhal Report on N2. Alex Marlowe, editor of Breitbart. Good to have you guys here. Rick, so out of journalistic integrity, she has to leave CNN because Barry Weiss is coming in. She's going to go to MS Now. She totally just gave up the game.
13: Rob, I have to be honest. I don't watch a lot of CNN, and I really appreciate the context of you providing those clips because it is a very graphic demonstration of just how biased her reporting was. And clearly she's scared that she can't do that again. The skewed reports that she was issuing on CNN, she won't be able to do it if they have new bosses. So, yeah, she's going to a very friendly environment over MS Now where she can say basically whatever she wants, negative against the White House and the administration, and get away with it. But, wow. What a track record.
9: Yeah.
13: Thank you for that.
9: And now I guess, you know, I would say, Alex, that there's a asterisk now on all of her reporting. You know, she had this image of being just a straight reporter. Well, now we see who she is.
14: Yeah, but thanks to places like Breitbart, Newsbusters, we've been covering her for years, and she's just been an across-the-board issue. She's ruthlessly tough on Donald Trump, from things like COVID to border and family separation and other sort of legal matter, the Mueller probe. She was just all in every single issue. I can't think of one exception. So it's just noteworthy that she's announced herself, but I think it's really amusing what's going on at CNN. Rob, I'd call this from the start. I've never been a Barry Weiss fan. I thought the Free Press is a very small outlet that gets way more play than it's probably earned. Not a bad outlet, just small. Yeah. And she's a liberal. She's a liberal from the New York Times. She's just anti-woke, and she says a lot of the stuff people like you and me have been saying for the last decade, and she gets feted for it because she's a liberal from the New York Times. But I got to tell you, either she cleans up CNN and it's a positive for free speech, or it fails and it's fun to watch. And so I'm really enjoying this.
9: We'll see which way it goes. I want to talk about NPR before I let you guys go. They really blew it this week. The reporter Nina Totenberg publishing an article claiming that Justice Alito, Sam Alito, is going to retire. It was quickly retracted very fast, causing a lot of speculation about exactly what happened. Totenberg wrote, an apology to Alito, saying there are no words to adequately apologize for today's error in reporting. Entirely her fault, she said, saying that she rushed out of the courtroom after the opinion announcements, asked somebody what was going on inside, to which she heard an answer of retirement announcements. She didn't hear the S on announcements, assumed something no reporter should ever do. She claims that you were retiring. NPR has not yet punished her, Rick, but there's some speculation that maybe she had a source that Alito was trying to flush out with all of these leaks in the Supreme Court, and now she's potentially trying to cover that source by saying, oh, I just made this mistake because I heard there was a retirement announcement, and then you published that as fact after the hearsay? That doesn't make any sense.
13: No, it is a very, very huge leap to go from someone telling you in the hallway that they were making retirement announcements to then assume that it was Justice Alito who was retiring, and then you're going to report that on NPR without confirming it with anyone, without checking your facts. You're just going to report that you assumed that it was a justice of the Supreme Court is retiring, and then you're going to go with it. Like, that is just not journalism, and she says she's been doing it for more than 50 years. That's more than a rookie mistake. That's just a mistake that anybody with a journalism degree would never make.
9: And Alex, it does make you wonder if that's not what happened. That's the excuse she's giving because somebody, a good source, gave her that Alito gave to them, trying to flush out who the leaker is.
14: Yeah, it's definitely not what happened. We have no idea what happened. And the question is, what is really behind it? Is this a genius political gambit of some sort by Alito or Alito's team to trap someone? I mean, that would be very cool if that's the case. Or it could be the worst case scenario that there's some smoke to this, like that there maybe is something going on. Justice Alito, along with Clarence Thomas, are the two greatest stewards of our Constitution walking among us. These are giants among Americans, and we can't lose them. It would be devastating if they did. And I'm afraid maybe there's some truth to it, but if there's not, there's just no way the story we're being told of how this got reported is real. It's just too big of an error.
9: Yeah, it's too bizarre. I agree with you there. Alex Marlowe, Rick Leventhal, good to see you guys. Thanks so much.
14: Thanks, Rob.
13: Thank you.
9: All right, how many hot dogs do you think you could eat in 10 minutes? You recognize this guy? He's up next.

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1: How many hot dogs do you think you could eat in 10 minutes? Something you probably think about every 4th of July when we watch the contest through the haze of a patriotic beer buzz. The legend Joey Chestnut holds 17 career titles at the iconic Nathan's Famous Hot Dog Eating Contest. Coney Island, I actually love to watch this every year. He's favored to win again this year. His personal best is 76 hot dogs in 10 minutes. I don't know if I could do seven without losing it. He also holds 55 world records across other disciplines like chicken wings and tacos. And we're lucky enough to have Joey Chestnut joining us tonight, the reigning champ. He's with us. Good to see you, sir. Good to meet you. I'll ask you a question you've been asked 1,000 times, but how is this done? How is this done?
2: Oh, my God. It's amazing. No, eating is the best thing in life, and competition is the second best thing. And so it's competition and doing the best things. It's pushing yourself to new limits and just having a blast.
1: I admit that I watched you every year do this, and it's always fascinating to see. Do you have any idea how large your stomach is? How much you had to increase the size of your stomach? I assume, right?
2: Oh, I have a pretty awesome capacity. Yeah. When I do my little burping exercises, I can swallow air and then burp into a bag. It'll be about 3 gallons. My hot dog capacity, I've in practices, I've gone up to 80. I know I have the ability to eat more. It's just a matter of doing it in that 10 minutes.
1: In that

0: your time, dog. Oh, yeah.
1: It's so surreal. I mean, I can't even imagine eating that many hot dogs and never eating a hot dog again. That's crazy. This year, the contest is going to be on America's 250th birthday, as we know, recognizing the 10 most important events in American history, such as the signing of the Declaration of Independence. What does it mean to you to compete on a day as important as this?
0: Oh, it's amazing. It's, you know, the 4th of July, it's a beautiful holiday for Americans, and it's a dude. Competing in Coney Island, New York, it's electric, and I just can't wait. I'm excited, and it's just a magical place.
1: I feel like everybody watches this every year. Do you have any idea how many millions of people watch you do this competition? Because I feel like everyone I know watches this.
0: It feels like a lot of people watch. I'm really lucky. There's no pressure. It's all support. People are hoping I'm gonna come out with a crazy number, but. It's 4th of July. We're eating hot dogs and watching fireworks.
1: I love it. And if you win this Saturday, how many is that for you?
0: Oh, it's number 18. It's I'll finally be legal.
1: You're a machine. Joey Chestnut, thanks for jumping on with us. Good to meet you.
0: Great meeting you.
1: Be watching you on Saturday. Okay, good luck. Coming up here after the break, Stephen A. Smith. A hot take on the Lakers without LeBron.
2: Where the hell are Los Angeles Lakers?

0: nation, but lost to Walter Mondale.
1: Welcome back. Time now for news from the left. Big sports news. LeBron leaving the Lakers, finishing the career elsewhere. Location unknown at this point. That leaves the Lakers, though, in a very interesting position for an NBA team, something you never see, which is three white guys as the stars of an NBA team. Luka Doncic, I don't watch the NBA, Austin Reeves, and Walker Kessler. Sports analyst Stephen A. Smith had some thoughts about that I thought were rather funny. Take a listen.
2: Where the hell the Los Angeles Lakers think they're going with a bunch of white dudes? Your three top players are white dudes? Really? This ain't golf. This ain't baseball. Hell, it ain't even soccer. What y'all think this is? Basketball. In NBA history, when have you seen your three most prominent players on a basketball team all be white? You ain't going anywhere being led by three white dudes.
1: It's quite a rant. I actually like that rant. I'm going to root for the Lakers just to piss him off. And let's see how they can do the three white guys versus the NBA. It's going to be pretty interesting. Next up, why are these liberal women so furious that the Supreme Court is trying to protect biological women in sports?
3: Hey, everyone. Pramila Jayapal here, and I'm with my incredible colleague, Sarah Jacobs. We are the co-chairs of the Trans Equality Task Force, and we wanted to just give you our thoughts about the Supreme Court ruling today. Incredibly cruel.
4: I am just so disheartened and angry by what we saw out of the Supreme Court today. And I want every trans kid out there to know that there are people here in Congress fighting for you to be seen, to be respected for who you are.
1: So what's the messaging on this? The absolute decimation of the, you know, game of sport for countless real women and girls means nothing if we just simply have to protect the mentally ill cases of men turning into women and then dominating in sports. I mean, I can't believe that they're still this far on the wrong side of just reality. And they're just holding that position as hard as they can. Do their daughters, do they have daughters? They probably hate kids because they're liberal women. Do they have kids? Do they have daughters that play sports? Would they be happy if their daughters were just obliterated in those sports at the age of 12 by a guy? Would that satisfy them in some weird way? I don't know. Strange times. And finally, Hillary Clinton still angry over 2016, still going after the Electoral College. Take a listen.
5: You recently, I think, called for the abolition of the Electoral College, which would be a really good start.
6: Actually, I called for it in 2000. When I won my Senate race and Al Gore won the popular vote and lost the Electoral College, that's the first time I said, this is, you know, this needs to go because this is not reflective of one person, one vote.
1: Not reflective of one person, one vote. You know, Hillary, the founders were smart enough to foresee that maybe there'd be a political party that would decide to just pander to the broad masses in the country that want free things and just bribe them with it by taking from the creators of wealth, which is always a smaller faction, right? That's exactly what Democrats do, of course. So they put some guardrails in place like the Electoral College, and I'm sorry that cost you your election and a presidency that you did not work hard enough for and did not deserve. Trump puts on the world's biggest fireworks show.

0: the work of many heads and many hands.
1: And finally tonight, the Washington Post ragging on Trump's massive fireworks show this weekend, saying the fireworks on the mall likely to cause hazardous air pollution. The show, billed by the Trump administration as the largest pyrotechnic display in history, will include some 850,000 fireworks, adding it typically causes significant pollution because it generates fine particulate matter that can penetrate deep into the heart and lungs, causing asthma attacks and other illnesses. A draft air quality analysis stating people should avoid prolonged exposure to the pollution around the mall because, of course, if the president's going to have a fireworks show, they need to find some way to turn people off to it, praying that nobody shows up, I'm sure. Finnerty's up next. We'll see you back here tomorrow.
2: They long preaching that I always kind of think of Jesus as bi as well.
3: I think it's a big threat to our nation, actually.
4: If you are asking me about Muslims' illegal immigration, none.
5: Have you or someone you know been diagnosed with TDS? The symptoms can be relentless.
6: Where the hell the Los Angeles Lakers think they going with a bunch of white dudes?
7: Good evening. Welcome back to Finnerty. I'm Rob Finnerty. We are now just over 24 hours away from America's 250th birthday. And I've got to be honest, I've kind of been looking forward to this for a while now. I really have. It's special. It's once in a lifetime. I don't know if I'll be around 50 years from now. Think about it like this. 250 years ago, 56 patriots, like real patriots, met at Independence Hall in Philadelphia and signed a document that we call the Declaration of Independence. It was an act of treason. They all knew it. If we lost the war, they would all be put to death. But they didn't care. They signed it anyway. Ben Franklin, John Jay, George Washington, John Adams, Thomas Jefferson, John Hancock,